0: in Syria and coordinated U.S. military support for Ukraine after the Russian invasion in 2022. The Army says Donahue's deputy, Major General Christopher Norrie, will take over as acting commander. Chris Foster, Fox News.
1: 15 college basketball players have filed a suit in Ohio claiming the NCAA's new age-based model unfairly shuts them out of further competition. The suit seeks a temporary and permanent injunction that would allow those athletes a fifth year of competition. The International Olympic Committee setting up a grant program to support Olympic athletes.
2: Great news for nearly 3,000 athletes who competed in the 2026 Milan Cortina Winter Olympics. They stand to be the first recipients of a new fund created by the International Olympic Committee that aims to pay athletes who compete at the Olympics $10,000 apiece. Wednesday in Lausanne, Switzerland, the IOC committed more than $100 million to this fund, which Olympic athletes can access by applying for one of the $10,000 grants after competition.
1: Fox's Jared Max. I'm Lisa Lacerra. This is Fox News.
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4: My name is Peter Squeecherini. 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

0: Jesse Kelly Show, final hour of the Jesse Kelly Show on a wonderful, fantastic Wednesday, a hump day. We'll touch on this Iran, the Senate resolution with the Iran conflict that apparently had Trump pretty miffed today. Touch again on the communist takeover of the Democrat Party. The SAVE Act didn't make it through, but the Republicans have a new bill to help Ukraine. All that and so much more coming up tonight on the world famous Jesse Kelly Show in the final hour of the show. Let me remind you, you can email the show jesse@jessekellyshow.com. So this person's going to Congress.
1: It was seeing how all of my friends who were showing up to organizing, who are Muslim, were showing up in the space, and the grace and love and passion that they had in these spaces of social justice that really pushed me to join the faith. And wanting to make sure that we are reflecting that in, that I'm reflecting that in every space that I'm in, and that, you know, inshallah, if we make it to Congress, that we're reflecting that in the halls of power as well.
0: How has communism taken over so much of the Democrat Party to where now Democrat Party leaders are in obvious fear of these people?
2: He said the dirtbag left is surging, I believe is how he described it.
3: Again, for me, if you want to heal a country, you can't be picking fights. I think we need to understand that our party is not homogenous. One of the things that makes the Democratic Party great is it's a big tent party. We need to stay that way. The focus has got to be the November elections.
0: Why is Cory Booker talking like that? Because he's afraid. Cory Booker is afraid of the Democrat primary voter because the Democrat primary voter has become a rabid animal.
4: This is one of the biggest political changes I've seen during my lifetime. Match up socialism, capitalism among Democrats. You go back 16 years ago, 2010, capitalism and socialism right there, favorable rating, 51%, 50%. Look at it now. Socialism clearly in the lead among Democrats. 66% of them view socialism favorably. Just 42% view capitalism favorably. No wonder Mom Donnie had no problem blasting it.
0: Senator Blunt, Lisa Blunt, asked on CNBC about socialism. Hey, when has it ever worked? Why do you think she answered like this?
5: Where has socialism ever worked, Senator?
6: Is that another question or is that for the next interview?
5: That's definitely for you. You said fish doesn't work everywhere. I just want to know one place where socialism has been beneficial.
6: Well, when you have me come back on, we can talk about
5: answer,
6: all the races across
5: your
6: the country.
5: Ready.
0: She's afraid. She's afraid because the Democrat primary voter wants communism. Here's more from CNN.
4: While among Democrats themselves, the Democratic Socialists of America have a higher net favor rating than the Democratic Party does, at least those who are members of Congress. I mean, just take a look here. Dem Socialists of America, plus 17 points. Democrats in Congress, plus 4 points. No wonder that Dem Socialists are getting nominated across the political map in different primaries because, simply put, they're more popular than the Democrats currently in charge.
0: Hey, Jesse, when you get a new permanent studio, get a multi-arcade cabinet. They make ones that don't require quarters. Chris will like that. And have a plethora of games, and it won't take up much space. Chris, will you look up how much these multi-arcade cabinets are? Why are you rolling your eyes? What? You can build one. Will you just look up how much they are, please? I'm not interested in building one. And we'll put that on the company credit card. What? It's $6,000? We'll buy an Xbox. We're fine. Hey, Jesse, I know you are a Marine and you may not understand Army nomenclature. Respectfully, I would like to educate you. On these citations, you often see ranks like SP4, SP5, SP6, etc. SP4 is not pronounced SP4. It's pronounced Specialist. If you feel the need to include the pay grade, then Specialist 4, 5, 6 is acceptable. Once the initial identification has been made, the individual is only referred to as Specialist. I realize the printed citation will say SP4, but when spoken, it is pronounced Specialist. Thank you for your attention in this matter. This is about Medal of Honor Monday. I actually did know that already because I have enough friends in the Army. I did know that. And I have struggled with this on not just this, on several things before. Do I make adjustments or do I simply read it verbatim as is written? I have generally landed on I'm just going to read it as the words are spelled out on the paper. More out of respect, by the way, not disrespect. Like, I don't want to make adjustments. I don't want to make edits. I don't want to make this and that. I, most of the time, I don't like pausing to explain certain things, although I've probably done that more and more lately. When I read the citation, I try to just read it on the paper. I know that that's a Specialist 4, Specialist 5. I understand all that. I'll tell you what. I'm having an internal debate about it. I'll put it to you that way. An internal debate. Hakeem Jeffries sounds like he's having an internal debate.
7: And I'm standing behind every single one of those races that involve an incumbent. And then we're watching closely two open seat races that House Democratic leadership hasn't gotten involved in by custom. And that, of course, is in the 7th Congressional District, where Congresswoman Nydia Velasquez and a coalition of very progressive Democrats, including Tish James, the Attorney General, and the public advocate Jamani Williams, along with the Working Families Party and many of the unions that we work closely with, are on one side of that race, with DSA on the other. We'll see what happens.
0: We're monitoring the situation. Oh, yes, he's monitoring the situation. He knows full well he is not strong enough to hold back the animals. Nobody is. There's nobody left. Right now, the most powerful Democrat in Washington, D.C., it's probably Chuck Schumer, you would say. Who holds the most sway? Probably Chuck Schumer. He's been around forever, can raise a bunch of money. You know, he's on all the important committees. Chuck Schumer, Democrat majority leader, he's a minority leader. He's going to have full-time security. Chuck Schumer is probably the most powerful Democrat in Washington, D.C. Chuck Schumer is mortally afraid of AOC. Chuck Schumer announced he's going to retire. He's going to retire because it's the worst kept secret in the world. AOC is going to break out of the Bronx and she's going to run for United States Senate in New York and she's going to win. Did you know that? I know that's not exactly breaking news, or maybe it is breaking news to you. AOC is like 12 years old. I'm kidding, obviously. I think she's 35 or something like that. I don't know, but young, extremely young. AOC is going to be in the United States Senate, and it is not outside of the realm of possibility that she will rise even higher than that, be somebody's VP or something like that one day. Chuck Schumer is the most powerful Democrat in Washington, D.C., and he's scared to death. They're all scared to death. It was Van Jones.
8: This is the stronghold for the establishment, Schumer and Hakeem Jeffries. This is a battle between the establishment and this insurgency. And the roof is collapsing on the Democratic Party establishment tonight. If Mamdani gets a hat trick, 3 out of 3, this is a new era for the Democratic Party. And you can't write off New York City because this is the place where both, it's a power center for the establishment and the insurgency. And they're going head to head tonight. And right now, this is no longer a movement. This is a movement and a machine at the same time.
0: Dear Mr. The Menu Whisperer, I keep telling myself I need to start carrying, but I can't figure out what I want to carry. I'm in equipment sales, and I usually wear a button-down shirt. My shirts are always tucked in, so inside the waistband doesn't seem to be worth the discomfort, so on and so forth. 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I need your advice. My everyday carry would be a SIG P365 AXG Legion. Also, do you subscribe to any CCW insurance? If so, what do you recommend? First of all, on the CCW insurance, I am actually a believer in that. I'm a big believer in that because I know in this country, it doesn't take much to get a prosecutor to decide they want to throw you in prison if you were in a shoot that... And some, not every shoot is perfect. You know, I know you're not going to go out there and try to kill somebody or try to do something wrong, but sometimes bad things happen. I have seen legal fees for various things, not shoots, but various things. I've seen legal fees bankrupt people. So I actually do like CCW insurance a lot. Look, if you can't carry inside the waistband and you can't carry outside the waistband, buddy, you're running out of places on your body. I hate to say this because I hate carrying here and I don't like it. I don't believe in it really, unless it's a backup piece. You might have to go ankle. You might have to go somewhere on your leg. What, Chris? Chris said pocket carry. Man, you're not going to pocket carry a SIG P365. It's just no, you're not pocket carrying that bad boy unless you're wearing cargo shorts. And even then, I don't know that I'd recommend it. I would recommend Tunnel to Towers, though. I'd recommend Tunnel to Towers because Tunnel to Towers actually cares for widows and orphans as we are commanded to do. Tunnel to Towers, after 9/11, decided that they were going to start caring for these families who had lost everything. All those firefighters, all those cops. The mission didn't take long, and it turned into, hey, now we have Gold Star families because of the GWAT, the Global War on Terror. We have to care for them, too. They're paying off mortgages for these people. 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You lost your wife. You lost this. 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

0: on a fantastic Wednesday. Remember, if you miss any part of the show, you can download it. iHeart, Spotify, iTunes. This was Trump today after those wins in New York.
1: They want a lot of communists to come in. I'm saying it a little bit differently, but the people that they're pushing are communists, and this country is not going to have communists.
0: Now, the Trump-Bill Cassidy blow-up today that happened in the closed-door meeting, it didn't necessarily center around the SAVE Act. A lot of it centered around this headline. This is from the Epoch Times. The Senate passes a resolution to halt the Iran conflict. It was a vote. It went 50-48, and Trump lost. What was the vote? Senate voted, hey, you can't just do whatever you want in Iran. In fact, we're going to try to handcuff your war powers. It's not going to pass. I don't think it's going to be effective at all, but that was a vote. And that was a very public lashing of Trump. And I only brought that up because I want to go do some other stuff, but I only brought that up because this is yet another danger of when you go to war. You run the risk of handing your enemy something he can and will attack you with. It was all Democrats that were all over this thing. And then, of course, the anti-Trump Republicans, people like Bill Cassidy, who've lost their primaries or have retired. How did they manage to get 50 votes? That's how they managed to do it. And the Democrats are going to run on this. How successful they're going to be, I don't know. It's going to depend on whether or not they make it about costs. Hey, Trump went to war in Iran and made your life more expensive. That's going to be a very effective campaign message. I don't know that they'll go that route, but that'll be very effective going into November. And I do worry about it. I do. All right. I really can't stand the United States Senate. And I'm blown away by how much of Washington, D.C., works for foreign countries instead of us and cares about foreign countries instead of us. Here's a headline. The SAVE Act dies on the vine. Republicans unveil a bill to help Ukraine. Americans can't afford things. You can't even get a bill through to pass voter ID so we can stop Democrats from stealing elections. But boy, when the opportunity comes to help a country, again, on the other side of the world, they love this stuff. They absolutely love this stuff. I can't stand this way of thinking, and I hate that it is so common in Washington, D.C. The American citizen never gets brought up. I did a thing. We talked about it once on the radio, but you know I hate Lindsey Graham. It's not exactly news that I hate Lindsey Graham. And I saw, he was going off about something. It was Syria, I think it was. It didn't matter. And I decided I was just going to go, I'll go look at his social media page. It was his ex account. Let me see what he's talking about. And I think I put a video of this up online. I went and scrolled days, and he never mentioned America once. There was not an American thing in there. Nothing. Not a thing. It was Syria, this, Europe, South Carolina. Never crossed his mind. You, jobs market, affordability, all that stuff's so boring. I want to get on a plane to Europe. Man, I hate it. Hey, Jesse, are sanctuary cities not prima facie? Chris, did I say that word right? I don't know. It's got to be French. I don't know what it is. Obstructors of justice, are not their governors and mayors indictable? Again, they call themselves sanctuary cities. And they are, to an extent, sanctuary cities. However, what they do in these places, sanctuary cities and sanctuary states, is they find the federal law and they charge right up to the legal limit of it, and then they stop. So they call themselves sanctuary cities, and they kind of are sanctuary cities, but they make sure they don't go so far as to violate federal law. Now, of course, they'll move a little this around, move a little that around, and they'll violate federal law. But look, Democrats are so evil now, they'll let illegals loose rather than let ICE deport them. Don't believe me? Go look. They did it in New York. A lot of them. It was hundreds of them. They found out ICE was coming to deport them. They open up the jail cells and just turn them loose on the population again. Violent criminals. Hey, no, get out of here before they can get you. That's how evil Democrats are now. Remember that judge who was in Wisconsin? She's in deep trouble now. Remember that judge had an illegal in her courtroom? ICE was there to grab him and deport him. The judge escorted him out the back of the building so he could escape deportation. This is the Democrat Party. Here's Elizabeth Warren on the SAVE Act.
2: Donald Trump seems to think that the way he and the Republicans will win elections is to keep American citizens from voting. At least keep certain American citizens from voting. That's his entire plan. And you know why he's doing that? Because he's losing. And he knows he's losing.
0: She knows that's not true. She knows the SAVE Act is about stopping illegals, but she needs illegals. Otherwise, she loses power. It's a fact. You're losing power because you're losing testosterone. Testosterone is critical for men. You can't be a man without it. You know, it's about your mind, right? It's about how you think. Did you know you need testosterone for logical thinking? Did you know it's about your mood? Are you a guy who's found yourself down more often than you used to be? What's that about? Let me tell you what it's about. Your T levels are low because you're chugging estrogen. Estrogen's in the water. We are chugging it. 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And as a result, 1% a year, we've lost 50%, half of our T levels in 50 years. 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
4: News. I'm John Saucier. Ukraine says they struck a major natural gas processing plant and two satellite communication centers as the country continues to launch long-range attacks into Russia. President Trump calls Ukrainian President Volodymyr Zelensky courageous.
5: No matter how you look at it, he's doing pretty well. He's holding his own, at least. A lot of people dying on both sides, but I think he's doing pretty well.
4: Meanwhile, Republicans say Democrats are panicking about far-left Democratic socialists running ahead of the November midterms, especially in races like New York, where they're being backed by New York City Mayor Zohran Mamdani. Florida Republican Senator Ashley Moody on Fox Business says,
6: it is calling all law enforcement pigs. It is talking about seizing production. I mean, this is more communism. They can call themselves Democratic Socialists all they want, all day long, but these are communists.
4: Three congressional Democrats endorsed by Mamdani won primaries in their districts. 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

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Most of them have been employed

0: But what they'll really hear is this.
1: 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And they're putting in fake pills, and it might even be in vape pens.
0: Because research shows that parents are still one of the most important sources of information for kids. So have the talk about fentanyl. It only takes one conversation to save a life. 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

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And don't forget, you can email your love, your hate, your death threats, jesse@jessekellyshow.com. Let's get to more of those. Samurai Jesse, as an observer of all these protests from St. George Floyd to January 6th, my advice to people is just don't go. We have the right to assemble, but the probability that something bad will happen outweighs anything someone might wish to accomplish. I'm single with no children, and I would never go to a protest. The risk increases if you have a spouse and children if something does go sideways. What say you? Well, I have said for a long time that if you are somebody on the right, if you are not a communist, you need to consider blue areas to be hostile foreign nations, and you need to conduct yourself that way while you're in those hostile foreign nations. I didn't say never go visit. I've told you, I go to New York City. Now, the last time I went, it was in terrible, terrible shape, and you know how much I love the place. So I don't know when I'll go back, probably for work or something like that. But when I'm in New York City, I don't go to political protests. When I walk by Trump Tower, Trump was actually in New York City last time I was there. And of course, anytime Trump's anywhere, especially New York City, there's going to be a big protest, fascist and all that other stupid stuff. I don't run down there with an iPhone and start yelling at all these dirty commies. I don't. Why? What are they going to do to me? If a mob of 10 animals pile on me and we get in a big old fight, who do you think they're going to prosecute? And how far do you think they're going to take it when they find out, well, when they look at my social media page, or when they find out what I do for a living? You think that communist prosecutor is not going to look at that and see an opportunity to throw me in a cage for the rest of my life? I'm not doing it. You need to, I'm not saying you can't go to political rallies. You can. Depends on where they are. What's the prosecutor like? What state are you in? What city are you in? And look, I'm sorry, but it's true. In these blue areas, because of how they've purged so many great cops from the police department and filled so many of these police departments up with the biggest bunch of DEI commie scumbags, you can't trust the cops. Are there great cops? Well, I just brought up New York and the NYPD still. Oh, yeah, of course. There are fewer than there used to be. And a lot of these guys, because I know a lot of them, they're waiting to turn in their papers and get gone. You think just because that person's got a badge and a uniform on in a commie city that they're on your side, you can trust them? I'm going to pass on that. Bronco, we have Jewish producer Chris and Christian host Jesse. What about Corey? Is he atheist producer Corey? Muslim producer Corey? Buddhist producer? We're all tired of Chris, and we want to know more about Corey. Me too. He's degenerate producer Corey. Let me explain something. Corey gambles on sports. All right. Now, I am not here to pass judgment on you or Corey or anyone else. I'm really not. But do you need to put $20 on every game? I don't think you do. And I know you're going to find this really surprising, but Chris has come up with a gambling system that he won't use. He instead has given his system to Corey and then takes a cut of the profits. Thank you, Chris, for satisfying every stereotype in the history of mankind. So Jewish producer Chris is currently taking a cut of the profits for the gambling system he gave to degenerate producer Corey to go vote on. Corey, please.

0: Don't tell me you're not. You're voting. You're gambling on World Cup. Are you gambling? You are? Oh, my gosh. Okay, you know what? We've never gone into this. We might as well do this right now. How deep does this go? Are you gambling on professional basketball? Do you gamble on professional baseball? Okay, that's a yes. That's a yes. Football is a given. I know you gamble on football. Okay, all right. Jeez, okay. Fighting, you gamble on the fights too? Okay, that's a lot. What about non-sports, like women's sports? What about women basketball? That you don't, okay, you leave, oh, wait, hey, there you go. Look at that, principles. Okay, so he's actually drawn a line somewhere. All right. College sports as well, I'm assuming. It's all college basketball. Yeah, that's a good bet. That's a good bet. Look, I don't know what you want me to say. At least he's not this guy.
1: And finding that, like, you know, the system of capitalism and racism and white supremacy, etc.
0: She's about to be in the New York Senate, by the way.
1: And Islamophobia have all been used, you know, to colonize lands, right, to take resources from other people. And so this is like a long trajectory. And we're just seeing the manifestations of that continuation, right, with 9/11.
0: Hey, Jesse. I'm in a leadership course for police sergeants in California, and we were proposed an ethical dilemma. You're a train conductor, and your brakes go out. I've thought about this many times, by the way. If you proceed on the track and do nothing, there are 5 people tied to the tracks, and the train will kill them. Or you can choose to pull the lever, which will move the train to another track, and you will kill 1 person who is tied to the tracks. Which will you choose? Do nothing and 5 die, or choose to kill 1. What does the oracle say? He wanted me to give a shout out to SLI class 569. His name is Eric. He requested the bar. Do I kill the 5 people or the 1 person? I need to know who the people are. I need to know. No, Chris, no, you can say no, but I need to know specifically who we're dealing with here. Are there left-handed people? What? Hold on. Are there redheads? Are there? I get to see for the purpose of the scenario, Chris. I need to know specifically who is tied to the train tracks. The 5 people. How many of those people drive slow in the left lane? How many of those people don't put the shopping cart back in the grocery store? They just load the groceries in the car, leave the cart right there, and drive off waiting for the cart to slam into the side of someone else's car. If those 5 people are non-shopping cart putter backers, and I know that's not how you say that, I don't care, I'm mowing all 5 of them down without hesitation. What, Chris? Listen, some people have to make hard decisions to make society better. You wouldn't know anything about that. Democrats aren't interested in making society better.
2: This is one of the biggest political changes I've seen during my lifetime. Match up socialism, capitalism among Democrats. You go back 16 years ago, 2010, capitalism and socialism right there, favorable rating, 51%, 50%. Look at it now. Socialism clearly in the lead among Democrats. 66% of them view socialism favorably. Just 42% view capitalism favorably. No wonder Mom Donnie had no problem blasting it.
0: Oof. The Democrat Party is being taken over by communists because the Democrat voter himself has become a communist. This is from years and years of elevated conditioning at the university level, the news networks, print networks, more activism from Hollywood. All this stuff has influenced it from Democrats themselves. It has pushed the average Democrat to the left. All right, we only have 1 more segment left. I'm going to get to as much as I possibly can. Hang on.
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0: It is the Jesse Kelly Show, final segment of the Jesse Kelly Show on a wonderful Wednesday, but we shall return tomorrow. If you miss any part of the show, you can download it, iHeart, Spotify, iTunes. Remember, on Monday, we're doing a Revolutionary War history show. Here was Stephen Miller pretty much nailing it.
1: The Democrats that your mom and dad grew up with, the Democrats that your grandma and grandpa grew up with, do not exist anymore at all, not at any level of government. A vote for any Democrat anywhere for any office is empowering a party that wants to strip this country to the bone, to take away our security, our defense, our way of life. You know, just tonight, Sean, I saw a Democrat member of Congress online defending the Antifa terrorists in Texas who were just jailed for shooting an ICE officer.
0: There are no more moderate Democrats. They don't exist. If there happens to be one, they're not allowed to be a moderate. So what difference does it make? They're not going to talk like it. They're not going to vote like it. This is mainstream Democrat thought now.
2: Solidarity is the force that we need to vanquish Trump's fascism, to abolish ICE, and to stand up to the billionaires who are rigging our economy against us.
0: Tommy Pigott, this is from Breitbart. State Department is revoking visas of foreign fraudsters. That's a good, good start. We have to do a lot more. Because of the communist insurgency in the country and because of how many foreigners are driving this insurgency in the country, mass deportation has become the issue that stands above any other. And it is not, it's always been something I've been passionate about, but it is not something, I don't celebrate that. I wish we could still prioritize this or prioritize that. It traditionally has not been the thing I'm most passionate about, but the numbers are simply, they're undeniable. Whenever you have the mass importation of foreigners, you will get consent for communism. You'll get more communism because that's what they're bringing. No values or garbage values. Whenever you have deportations, whenever you have Americans voting in elections, exclusively in elections, right-wingers win. Right-wingers win all the time. It's, you can't deny the fact. You also can't deny that you save a bunch of money when you switch to Pure Talk. Can't deny that. What are you paying a month for your wireless? I bet it's over $100, isn't it? We had four lines. Well, we have four lines. Me, wife, two kids. You know what our monthly cell phone bill was? It was backbreaking. Backbreaking. We, in an effort to put our money where our morals are, switched to Pure Talk, mainly because they hire Americans, which I'm big on that. And because the guy who runs Pure Talk is a Vietnam veteran. Yeah, our bill got cut in half. And I have amazing service. I told you, I was making phone calls, sending text messages from Tokyo, Japan. Pure Talk phone. Unlimited high-speed data on their 5G network for $34.99 a month. That's ridiculous. Guarantee you're paying $70, $80, $90 a month to Big Wireless for that. You got four lines. Woof. Dial #250 and say Jesse Kelly. Switch to Pure Talk. #250, say Jesse Kelly. Jesse, I'm the same age as you. I once heard that the strongest force in the world is compounding interest. If we keep spending, like with the interest growing on the debt, so on and so forth, I thought this problem would be for our kids, but it's going to hit our generation. What are your plans? I don't know that we can avoid pain. I don't know that it's possible for anybody outside the most wealthy people to avoid significant pain when the debt crisis finally comes. Now, what have I done? I mean, tried to diversify as much as I can. You know I'm big on precious metals. I've told you about that many times before. I've tried to diversify. I'm gonna keep trying to do that. But there's no avoiding it. It's almost, there's no lifeboat when a nation enters into a debt crisis unless you are so wealthy that you can basically buy your way out of it. Unless you're so wealthy to buy, you know, Elon Musk could be fine. But for most people, it doesn't matter. I mean, you could be a millionaire, right? You got $1 million in your retirement, $2 million in your retirement. You did all right. What do you do when the cost of things gets up to a point where everything costs three times as much as it used to? And that's what the debt crisis will be And I don't even like to waste my voice on it, to be honest with you, because nobody, you cannot get people to move on the issue. Even now, when people have lost 50% of their purchasing power in just the last 5 years alone, how many hardcore political campaigns have you seen to cut spending? Oh, every now and then some Republican will mention it on the side, and we got to cut spending. And Republicans love talking about cutting spending whenever Democrats are there blowing through the last of the money we have. But then when Republicans take over, there's never, ever an effort to cut spending because the people never make an effort to demand it. The people don't care about it. You may care about it. I certainly care about it. People do not care about it. And right now, I talked about this. Now that people aren't able to make ends meet, now that the jobs market sucks, it becomes virtually impossible to have serious conversations with people about anything other than that, because it'll always come back to that. Well, I mean, you should really care about abortion. Don't care. Can't afford burger. Well, you should care. Look, our debt is really piling up, our national debt. I don't care about the national debt. My son had graduated college 2 years ago and still can't find a job. Find him a job. That's what happens. Kitchen table issues rule all.
3: And now,
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0: GOP mirrors Soros Secretary of State project, this time to boost election integrity. One of the great things the right, including the Trump administration, very much so, one of the great things they are doing right now is they are attacking the voter rules. They are attacking election integrity because Democrats have been cheating in elections for years and years and years. And without that, there are no more Democrats. We could make prisons obsolete. James Tallarico called to slash police budgets and spend the money on social programs. I just want you to point and laugh at every goober rhino who told you that James Tallarico was probably going to win now that John Cornyn lost the primary. That's going to be hilariously wrong in November. Trump plan adds 10 nuclear reactors and boosts the U.S. output 11%. I love that we're doing it. I do wince at the thought that a second this country screws up and allows a Democrat to be installed again, they'll just come in and destroy all this stuff. They're just destroyers. RNC chair predicts the GOP will expand the House majority. Well, he's the RNC chair. That's what he's going to say. Don't know how confident I am about that. Foreign-born judge blocks citizenship test, saying it would, quote, purge voters. We actually have audio of this.
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0: France sees the hottest day on record Wednesday, according to the weather service. Boy, that must suck to all the French people who don't have air conditioning. Rodeo returns to D.C. this week for the U.S. 250th celebration. If you've never been to a rodeo, they're a blast. Large ones, small ones, go enjoy them. I will see you tomorrow. That's all.

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3: A suspect may have been located. I'm Lisa LaSera, Fox News. Kansas City police say they may have found the body of a shooting suspect.
4: Oscar Sanchez Munoz is believed to have fired a gun into several cars last week. Police say five people were shot by the suspect. One of them died. The body was found in the basement of a burned-out home with clothing similar to what Munoz was wearing at the time of the shootings. Police say it may have been Munoz who started that fire, but a cause has not been confirmed. The manhunt that ensued after the shootings caused safety concerns in and around Kansas City, which has welcomed foreign tourists as a World Cup venue.
3: Fox's Colonel Scott. UN Ambassador Mike Waltz with a warning for Iran as nuclear talks have begun.
5: As the president has repeatedly said, if they don't live up to their end of the bargain, if they don't negotiate in good faith, if they don't aren't prepared to finally give up this obsession with a nuclear program, they get slapped back on.
3: On Fox's The Story with Martha McCallum, earlier today, the president met with NATO Secretary General Mark Rutte to discuss the alliance's commitment to the Iran conflict. Rutte disputed the president's claim that it's not doing enough to help the U.S. Back-to-back powerful earthquakes have rocked Venezuela, collapsing buildings in the capital of Caracas. The U.S. Geological Survey says the first quake had a magnitude of 7.1, the second a magnitude of 7.5. President Trump speaking now at the Great American State Fair as he kicks off the America 250 celebration on the National Mall.
6: There has never been anything like the United States of America, and together we are making it bigger and better and stronger and far more exceptional than ever before.
3: The evening features musical performances, military flyovers, and representation from every state. 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
3: An intense heat wave threatening lives across Europe.
10: A red heat alert is in place for parts of the United Kingdom. That means there's a high risk to life and substantial disruption. Brits are advised to take immediate action to stay safe. As temperatures climb towards 100 degrees, record-breaking for the month of June, we're told power supplies, phone services and water could be disrupted. French forecasters say conditions are similar to a 2003 heatwave that caused an estimated 80,000 deaths across Europe. Europe is warming at more than twice the global average. In the last week, dozens have drowned, jumping into waters in an attempt to stay cool. Jonathan Savage, Fox News.
3: A rural area of Northern California jolted by its biggest earthquake since 1940. The epicenter of the quake, with a preliminary magnitude of 5.6, was about 7 miles northwest of Willits. The Mendocino County Sheriff's Executive Office says there have been some injuries, but provided no details. More details coming out about the felony charges against a country singer one day after he apologized to his fans.
11: An affidavit obtained by Fox News Digital is detailing the events leading up to the felony charge. Investigators say a round of golf was followed by a chaotic sound check in which surveillance footage allegedly shows the singer throwing microphones and cymbals and later trashing a hotel room at the Sandia Resort and Casino in Albuquerque with damages totaling more than $16,000. Zimmerman now faces one count of criminal damage to property and a misdemeanor count of falsely obtaining services.
3: Fox's Michelle Polino. The International Olympic Committee has created a fund where athletes can apply for $10,000 grants after competing at a summer or winter games. The cash commitment from the IOC comes after growing calls in recent years to pay prize money at the Olympic Games. I'm Lisa Lucera. This is Fox News.
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16: And I think that Tallarico is just a different kind of candidate. He talks about values and he can out-Bible the Republicans.
17: You know, I always think of myself as a Christian who hates Christianity,
18: yep.
17: Right? And like, I always get drawn back into it. It's very strange every time I think about it that the most popular figure in our country, particularly on the conservative right, is this, socialist anarchist from ancient

I mentioned that my granddad was a Baptist preacher, yeah. And when I was real little, he told me that we're supposed to follow Jesus's two commandments, love God and love neighbor. Mm-hmm. And I believe forcing my religion down the throats of my Muslim, Jewish, Hindu, Buddhist, atheist, agnostic neighbors is not love.

0: of sharing became a religion of greed. A religion of peace became a religion of violence. A religion of forgiveness became a religion of judgment. A religion of ego transformation became a religion of ego affirmation. Today, Christian nationalists obsess over people's private parts while the planet burns. 8 men own as much wealth as 3.6 billion people, and Christian nationalists are boycotting Barbie. The Bible doesn't mention abortion or gay marriage, but it goes on and on about forgiving debt, liberating the poor, and healing the sick. Christian nationalists like to say this is a Christian nation. Not only is that historically inaccurate, not only is that theologically blasphemous, but it's also just not true. Look around us. If this was truly a Christian nation, we would forgive student debt. If this was truly a Christian nation, we would guarantee health care to every single person. If this was truly a Christian nation, we would love all of our LGBTQ neighbors. If this was truly a Christian nation, we would make sure every child in this state and in this country was housed, fed, clothed, educated, and insured. If this was truly a Christian nation, we would never make it a Christian nation, because we know the table of fellowship is open to everybody, including our Buddhist, Hindu, Jewish, Muslim, Sikh, and atheist neighbors. Jesus could have started a Christian theocracy, but love would never do that. The closest thing we have to the kingdom of heaven is a multiracial, multicultural democracy where power is truly shared among all people. Something that's yet to exist.
1: Yep. The Christian church, our Christian faith, and Christians as individuals are under attack from without. We'll talk to the pastor of Life Tabernacle Church in Baton Rouge, who was given a $25,000 bond. It's a steep price. After he says he was taunted and has been for years by law enforcement, by an individual across the street who claimed he was going, who threatened he was going to rape the pastor's wife and children and murder them. The pastor took it upon himself to fight the man and win. So Mr. Taunting is in the hospital today. The pastor will be our guest in the next segment. In the state of Texas, the Democrat nominee, James Tallarico, who has described himself as a seminarian, he's the one who declared his campaign was going to be vegan, because in the state of burgers and brisket and cattle and ranchers, he thinks cow farts are killing the environment. But they've since changed that. Oh, he changed his mind. He went on a podcast with a man who calls himself a woman, a non-binary woman, who gives sermons in Black Lives Matter gay pride flags. He's Hispanic, best we can tell. A fellow who has written a book about how you have to be activists inside the church to transform the church. James Tallarico said in that interview, "I always think of myself as a Christian who hates Christianity." This is what he said.
2: You know, I always think of myself as a Christian who hates Christianity.
1: Yep.
2: Right. And like, I always get drawn back into it because
1: back to that quote. We'll come back. Play that first part again. I want people to hear this clearly, these words.
2: You know, I always think of myself as a Christian who hates Christianity.
1: Yep.
2: Right.
1: We can't have a freak show like Tallarico representing Texas in the United States Senate. He will use that as a platform to promote his "there are six genders." He will promote his theory that our southern border should be a welcome mat to the illegal aliens coming here, to his theory that cow farts are destroying the environment and we shouldn't eat meat, to promote his theory that our flag is a complicated figure he's uncomfortable with, to promote his theory that being a white person is a privilege that has turned into a virus, because that's what he would do. So they have scrubbed his page of all of those things. The Washington Free Beacon wrote a story about how all the things about trans kids and bold progressive ideas have been removed. Because in Texas, you can't get away with what they've done in New York, where three congressional seats that were up in New York City alone were all won by candidates Mamdani endorsed. They are self-described Democrat socialists who want to abolish prisons, who want to abolish ICE, who want to defund the police, who want to do away with borders, who want to transition kids. Two of them defeated incumbent Democrat congressmen. The other one was a wide open seat. The socialists are on the move. And be a simple
3: 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The Michael Berry Show.
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1: National news. Pastor is arrested for getting in a fight, assaulting someone. The media loves to tear down the church. The media loves to find an imperfection in imperfect Christians, particularly a man of the cloth. It fits in. It fits in with the narrative. You see, the church is terrible. Let's destroy organized religion. Let's destroy the Christian faith. So I saw this story. A pastor in Baton Rouge named Tony Spell, and he was arrested and spent the night in jail. And he assaulted, that's what we were told, he assaulted someone. And something about this story just didn't add up. So I started making calls to people that I trust. And I said, is there more to the story? And they said, there absolutely is, it'll come out. Then his family released a video. And in the video, the punk, who the punching pastor, as we call him, whipped, the punk swings at him first. Then I start hearing stories from folks in Baton Rouge that, guess what? This guy's been taunting the family. The pastor has been under attack for quite some time, and he has just had enough. Well, the media is not going to give him his fair share, his fair take, his moment to tell his story, but we are. Pastor Tony Spell, welcome to the program.
19: Thank you, Michael Berry, for having me on.
1: I do want to say in your defense that when I called Pastor Spell up today, I said that I would like to stage a cage match and all proceeds will go to his church, the Widows and Orphans Fund, and whoever won, but we would do this. And he took me up on the fight. And I said, I'm just kidding. I've seen you fight. You're a pretty good fighter. Do you have a background? Did you box? Did you train?
19: I'm the youngest of two brothers. So
1: enough said.
19: Hold your own.
1: I'm the baby boy. Tell me about your church.
19: Life Tabernacle Church, corner of Hooper and Blackwater Road, 3.5 miles from the Baton Rouge Airport. We have a 52-bus fleet. We cover an 80-mile radius from our church, 52 weeks a year. We feed everyone that comes to our premises. We have 27 different nationalities in our church. 6 years ago, this began. If you remember the church that never closed, I was arrested numerous times, booked into prison.
1: I do.
19: Coated with an ankle bracelet. Surveillance began at a home across the street from our church. 9 cameras went up overnight. These were federal cameras. Law enforcement set in a home, and they surveilled every move we made. Contact tracing to every license plate. Everybody that came to our premises was surveilled. Was harassed, many terminated from their jobs. Of course, we won that criminal case Friday, May the 13th in 2022 in the Supreme Court. It was a great religious win. Since then, we've had a civil case.
1: Okay, let me stop you there, Pastor. I want to make sure people understand. Mm-hmm. when Fauci and the state wanted to shut down the churches, this man and the Life Tabernacle Church stayed open. That's their horrible crime. Now, remember, we could still have multiple funerals for George Floyd. We could still have NBA games. We could still do things that the left wanted to do, like a BLM rally. They just shut down the church. And he said the word of God is more important than the people need to hear it. For that, he came under attack. That's been where all this started. So if you do the math, that's why for 6 years they've been under attack. Okay, go ahead. I want to make sure people understood that.
19: Yeah, so that brings everyone up to speed, at which point law enforcement has worked in tandem with these guys across the street. It's a father, son, and a wife, a Belarusian wife. And, you know, he's threatened to, you know, spray our church with a Kalashnikov AK-47. He's brandished firearms. They have caused numerous wrecks in front of our church just through harassment. Everyone that comes to our church, if you're African-American, if you're Latino, he uses the racial slurs, the most derogatory, the most horrific, vulgar language you could imagine. The police, which is the Central Police Department, whom I had a lawsuit against, the chief of police for unconstitutional arrest, that's our civil case, is there and says this is freedom of expression. It's not freedom of expression, it's intimidation. It's not free speech to use racial slurs. So at that point, you know, husbands do not allow their wives to come back to church. Parents do not allow their children to come back to church. I mean, we're picking up over 600 children a week for Sunday school, feeding breakfast and doing church. So at that point, this individual, yesterday I was working on the grounds. I was working actually on a bus, changing some batteries. And this individual was walking up and down the highway screaming vulgarities at me and said, "Hey, Tony, I'm going to rape your wife. I'm going to rape all your grandchildren. As soon as you leave, I'm going to kill every one of them." And he said, "What in the F are you going to do about it?" So at that point, I set my keys down in my phone and I charged him and I showed him what I was going to do about it. It was an invitation to a fight. It's no different than Goliath defying the armies of Israel for 40 days. It's no different from Palestine flying over into Israel and killing 1,200 Jews and cooking their bodies in microwaves. You know, 30 years ago, Michael, when I married my wife and my father-in-law gave me her hand in marriage, he was the natural protector for her for 19 years. He provided for her physically. He provided a roof over her head, food. He protected her. And when he entrusted me with my wife's hand in marriage, I became the natural protector, which is a biblical term, as the man that keeps everything in order. So I naturally protected my wife and my grandchildren. That was a threat to life. It was intimidation. And he invited me onto the street to fight. And Christians are meek, but we're not weak. You know, anyone that would condemn this is not a man. Anyone that wouldn't stand up for their wife and grandchildren's honor, you know, I question your masculinity. So God called me to be a husband first, and then a father, and then you know, a shepherd protects his sheep. You know, I've had numerous men in my church whom I've restrained for lengths of time. When you threaten to rape little 8-year-old black girls, when you threaten to, you can imagine the most vulgar pornographic language. And when you threaten to do that to my church members, and I restrain my church members, a shepherd does not allow the sheep to protect the sheep. The job of the shepherd is to protect the sheep from the wolves. And you
1: wait until a wolf. Pastor Tony Spell is our guest. What we're really talking about is whether men can be men or whether men have to fall prey to this awful taunting and this horrible thing and hide behind the law. More with him.
18: The words of George Bernard Shaw and the words that were taken by Robert F. Kennedy. These children speak Chinese and Spanish.
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20: 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Join us as we discuss the founding of our country, our Christian faith, and the hand of God led early patriots like George Washington and others to lay their lives on the line for our freedom. 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Our team at Equity One and Scale to Sell will take a break from talking about your money to focus on the faith that God will continue to bless America and that America will bless God. 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
22: News. I'm Deborah Valentine. The U.S. Labor Department is threatening to cut jobless benefits for states refusing to crack down on unemployment fraud. Acting Labor Secretary Keith Sonderling tells Fox Business he sent a letter to 53 governors of states and territories.
23: The most important thing for us is making sure that these states stop paying first and verifying later. That's how the money goes to criminals. That's how the money goes overseas. That's how money goes to dead people.
22: The Labor Department claims the most glaring examples of unemployment fraud are California, New York, and Illinois. Kansas City police believe a body found in the basement of a burned house in Independence, Missouri, is that of Oscar Munoz Sanchez. A nationwide manhunt was launched for him in connection with last week's deadly shooting spree, which killed one person. President Trump kicking off America's 250th birthday celebration in Washington, D.C. with the opening of the Great American State Fair. 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

probably seen the headline. It went national. Pastor arrested, assaulted man. And you were meant to think, well, this terrible

0: described for his he was a youthful, reddish or ruddy appearance. He was a skilled musician. He was a great warrior, of course. He was very well spoken, which you obviously are. And he considered himself a faithful shepherd of his sheep, a reference we hear often in the Bible. And you referred to yourself as a pastor who shepherds his flock. People who are not of faith do not understand the concept of a father protecting their family, a big brother protecting his little sister, or little brother for that matter, a pastor defending and protecting his church. And this is really where we are. Moments like this are where we decide as a society who we're going to be. And I must tell you, Pastor, I find it very frustrating that a lot of people will allow awful things to happen, which is what would have happened if you had done nothing, and say, well, that's the way things are today. No, they're not. Push the envelope. Fight back. Do what is right. And I think your community will support you. What has been the support? Let's start with out of your church, out of your flock.
1: So last night, we had service on last night. Of course, I was booked on second-degree battery and bailed out on $25,000 cash bail. So, you know, one of the 17 guys in the cells that I was with, the member of our church, picked up on a bench warrant. So it's overwhelming support. I had a building filled to capacity last night. This Sunday, I have people coming in from across the nation to show their support. You know, when LGBTQ and drag queens can sit in kindergartens and have story hour with your children, and they're protected by law enforcement and protected by legislation, but a pastor who stands up for his wife and children is sent to jail. I mean, it's obvious that these guys should be in jail, who, as you see, it was self-defense on my part. I was protecting my wife and children. If when I leave the church, every time that every member of our church leaves, it's the nighttime, they bright light us, they cause accidents, they will brake check our bus fleets, meaning get in front of us and slam on their brakes, cause accidents. And there again, these people are, they're employed by the law enforcement, Central Police Department. Surveillance is in their home. So there's a story on Central City News that broke this surveillance story open. It was actually a French television network that did a documentary on this during COVID. And you have federal agents sitting on a couch monitoring all of these cameras on my bedroom, my dining room. I live on the church property. So it was to the point where I had men who were going to do harm to these individuals because law enforcement stood idly and said this was freedom of expression. And there again, he called me out, and I obliged him. And if you watch the video, the full video came out this morning. And after the altercation, his father was standing there. This is not a boy. This man is my age, who, you know, wants to rape little girls. And you know, I think your wife is a different nationality. So imagine men in my church that are married to Latinos, blacks, vice versa, and they have to, you know, they have to endure the racial slurs every time they come to the house of God. So we have a saved and sober class. I bring 100 people that are just out of prison. They're in reentry programs. 100 people who are holding on by a thread. They're just coming off a suicide watch. They're breaking habits. They come to a place of refuge, Michael. They come to a place of safety and peace to worship God. And these are rights endowed to us by our Creator, inalienable rights. Inalienable meaning you didn't give it to me and you can't take it from me. Endowed by our Creator, not our government. Our government doesn't give us a right to protect our family, life, liberty, and the pursuit of happiness. Our government should protect that right, you know, but inciting constant anger, you know, the constant barrage, the verbal abuse, causing accidents, threat to life.

0: Life. Intimidation. You can't obstruct someone's ability to go and worship God. I mean, that ought to be the highest protected activity on earth. And today, judgment is backwards. Equity cannot enter in. Truth has fallen in the streets. And we've now evolved to the place where we call good evil good, right wrong, and wrong right. And the very fact that I was arrested on a $25,000 bail, cash bail, the very fact that I was put into the East Baton Rouge prison again, and this man's still in the hospital. Of course, he's the victim in this. He's playing the victim in this case, but he's not the victim. He is the aggressor. There's a scripture that tells us if the thief be caught breaking in, there should be no blood guilt. So you have the obligation and the duty and the honor and privilege to protect your wife and family. And that's what God called me to do. And we're not sorry for what we did. We have no apologies for what we did. The video shows everything plainly. So again, this is a court date set for September 15th. So if we could have everyone's prayers and support, we're going to continue to hold church services. It's been overwhelming support. The narrative has certainly changed. All I hear on the news, or not the news, rather, there's very, very little positive news coverage of us, but as far as social networking and all the media sites, I just hear overwhelming support. But I think that you, your wife and your children, your grandchildren need to feel protected. They need to know that they're protected. And these bad guys need to know that you can't run your mouth and threaten and intimidate and harass constantly and get by with it.
1: 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You can send them a message. You can, of course, pray for him and his congregation and his family. Pastor, we wish you the absolute best, and we will keep you foremost in our prayers. Thank you for making time for us.
0: Thank you, and God bless you, and God bless America.
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0: It was a very big night for the Democrat Socialists in New York. They won three congressional seats in the New York area, beating two incumbent Democrats in their primary. And in an open seat where a Democrat incumbent stepped down, the Democrat Socialists won. What started as the camel's nose under the tent of the Alexandria Ocasio-Cortez candidacy has now blossomed. They are well-funded and well-organized. And there is no place left for formerly self-described Democrat moderates. If you just don't like Donald Trump, maybe don't like conservatives or MAGA, and you voted Democrat, you're now forced to vote for people who are all out socialists, the people who have destroyed California and New York City. Pennsylvania Senator, Democrat Senator John Fetterman had this to say.
1: Yeah, no, the kind of people that are trying to run out of office, I mean, they're just good traditional kinds of Democrats you would have expect in New York City now. And now this has just become, really, it's just been the dancing days of the dirtbag left, you know, with some of these candidates are outrageous. You know, you have candidates, they abolish ICE, abolish the police, abolish the border. And she even said F Kamala Harris and more of these outrageous kinds of things. And now, and then you have like Mamdani, he was grieving Hamas sniper was killed by Israel just the other day, and he was grieving that. I mean, these are an emerging, the full pro-Hamas wing. You know, a lot of these candidates that very likely are going to win tonight just declaring a war on just regular Democrats.
0: Van Jones, who was a czar, that means an appointment that didn't have Senate confirmation under Barack Obama, had this to say on CNN.
2: This is a battle between the establishment and this insurgency, and the roof is collapsing on the Democratic Party establishment tonight. If Mamdani gets a hat trick, three out of three, this is a new era for the Democratic Party, and you can't write off New York City because this is the place where it's a power center for the establishment and the insurgency, and they're going head to head tonight. And right now, this is no longer a movement. This is a movement and a machine at the same time. There's just no way to sugarcoat this. If Mamdani pulls off a hat trick, is a new era in Democratic Party politics.
3: Well, and if you're a moderate Democrat who's on the election, who's on the ballot this November, Van, I mean, they're all going to get asked about the positions that we're hearing from these other fellow Democrats.
2: Well, look, I think, you know, from our frontline Democrats will be able to make their case for themselves. I think they'll be able to do okay. We got a lot of national security Democrats in other parts of the country, but this is a big deal tonight. And I think that, look, I don't know what you want me to say here. This is a straight up battle between the establishment and the insurgency, and the establishment is getting its butt kicked tonight in New York City.
0: Meanwhile, someone who did not win in New York was George Conway. You remember George Conway? He wanted to be Donald Trump's attorney general. He and his wife, Kellyanne, were big supporters of Ted Cruz. When Trump won the nomination, they moved to the inner circle of the Trump campaign. Trump recognized Cruz had some really smart people around him. One of them was Kellyanne Conway. George Conway, however, was a bloviating lawyer who had claimed that he was going to be on the inner circle of the Trump campaign and that he would be in a big position in the Trump administration. He wanted attorney general, but he would settle for advisor to the president. Well, there was a Conway. There was someone from that couple who was named advisor to the president. But it wasn't George. It was his much smarter wife, Kellyanne, who came to be a very trusted advisor to President Trump. So George Conway, who became part of the Lincoln Project, you know, angry Republican Liz Cheney Bush clan crowd, he started attacking Trump at every turn, which made it very odd for his wife, who was working in the Trump administration. Well, they would eventually get divorced, and he decided he would run for office in New York, and he would insult Trump along the way. He'd get elected and torment Trump. It didn't work. He lost. President Trump posted to Truth Social, "Wow, Mr. Kellyanne Conway, a Trump deranged loser at the highest level, is getting absolutely crushed in the primaries tonight. He'll end up at about 5% of the vote in a rather weak field of young and aggressive communists. No wonder his husband," he's talking about Kellyanne, "dumped him like a dog. This is a truly unattractive person both inside and out. Have a nice life, George." Ouch. The New York primary and the Democrats who've been now taken over by the socialists, there were quite a few things to see out of this night of results. A Democrat running for state senate in New York explained why she doesn't think Muslims should have to apologize for 9/11. Capitalism, racism, colonization, Islamophobia, you know, the usual greatest hits playlist of this type. Then she got to the part that tells you everything you need to know about where the Democrat Party is headed. There's no place left for moderates, no place left for normal people, no place left for the old generation of Democrats. They're being pushed out. She said, "We shouldn't have to apologize for a terror attack as Muslims because there haven't been any reparations for slavery." There it is. That's the framework. You see, there is now an attempt by Muslims, aggressive activist Muslims, to say, "Hey, blacks, get with us. We'll get you reparations." Here is Palestinian American and victorious last night candidate Aber Kawas.
4: "And finding that, like, you know, the system of capitalism and racism and white supremacy, et cetera, have all, and Islamophobia, have all been used, you know, to colonize lands, right, to take resources from other people. And so this is like a long trajectory. And we're just seeing the manifestations of that continuation, right, with 9/11. And so a lot of times when people are asking us to respond about, you know, an attack, right, when if you look back, like, historically, right, you know, a lot of us come from lands that were colonized, lands where wars are being waged, right, and a lot of times because of U.S. policy or the policies in Europe. And so I find that we can connect over that, but then also that the idea that we have to apologize for, like, a terror attack that, like, a couple of people did, and then there is no apologies or reparations for genocide and for slavery, et cetera, is something that I find, like, reprehensible."
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8: Kicking off a celebration. I'm Lee Silicera, Fox News. President Trump on the National Mall this evening as the Great American State Fair opens. The president talking up the U.S. military action in Iran.
9: Today, Iran has no Navy, no Air Force, no anti-aircraft capacity, no missile launches, no manufacturing.
8: The U.S. and Iran signed a memorandum of understanding last week that stopped fighting and opened nuclear talks for 60 days. And the president touted one of his signature pieces of legislation, the so-called Big Beautiful Bill.
9: In the American Revolution, they had a saying, no tax on tea. But with the Great Big Beautiful Bill, we did even better. We gave you no tax on tips, no tax on overtime, and no tax on Social Security for our great seniors.
8: Democrats have said the measure benefits the wealthy and big business. This afternoon, the president hosted NATO Secretary General Mark Rutte at the White House. The president had praise for Ukrainian President Volodymyr Zelensky as Ukraine continues to fend off attacks from Russia.
10: No matter how you look at it, he's doing pretty well. He's holding his own, at least. A lot of people dying on both sides, but I think he's doing pretty well.
8: Ukraine claimed to have struck a major natural gas processing plant and two satellite communication centers. The two met ahead of the NATO summit next month. Back-to-back powerful earthquakes have slammed Venezuela, collapsing buildings in the capital of Caracas. The U.S. Geological Survey said the first earthquake had a magnitude of 7.1, and its epicenter was west of the community of Morón, along the country's Caribbean coast. Minutes later, the USGS reported an even larger 7.5 magnitude earthquake. Those quakes are among the strongest to strike Venezuela in more than a century. Also, a strong earthquake struck off the coast of northern Japan. 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
8: Governor and Attorney General of New York respond to a Trump administration lawsuit challenging parts of a new state law.
14: The federal lawsuit accused New York lawmakers of violating the Constitution's supremacy clause by dictating how agents can work within states. The DOJ wants ICE and other federal authorities to be able to conceal their identities. Governor Kathy Hochul called that
15: a fear tactic, an intimidation tactic. And that's not how we keep people safe in this state.
14: New York Attorney General Letitia James said she'll fight to ensure federal cooperation agreements aren't forced on local cops.
16: And that state resources are not diverted primarily for immigration enforcement.
14: James' office is countersued, hoping to let the provisions take effect this summer. Gernal Scott, Fox News.
8: A chief of staff to former New York City Mayor Eric Adams and several other people have been charged in a federal indictment in connection with a bribery scheme involving a city contract. Authorities say Frank Carone, along with his brother Anthony, as well as a Queens hotel owner and an employee of the hotel owner, were arrested this morning. The indictment says Frank Carone accepted bribes to steer a multi-million-dollar city contract for sheltering migrants to the Queens Hotel. Carone's lawyer said the indictment is weak and a sad day for the criminal justice system. A COVID-19 vaccine study blocked from publication in Government Health Journal is now published somewhere else.
17: The study finds the most recent COVID-19 vaccines cut emergency department and urgent care visits and hospitalizations by about half compared to people who aren't vaccinated. The research is published in JAMA Network Open. It was going to be published this spring in a Federal Centers for Disease Control and Prevention journal. The agency's chief science officer says it was flagged, though, by acting director Jay Bhattacharya, criticizing the methodology. And the authors had the option of trying to address his concerns or taking the study elsewhere, which they did.
8: Fox's Chris Foster. I'm Lee Silasera. This is Fox News.
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25: And I think that Tallarico is just a different kind of candidate. He talks about values, and he can out-Bible the Republicans.
26: You know, I always think of myself as a Christian who hates Christianity,
27: yep.
26: Right? And like, I always get drawn back into it. It's very strange every time I think about it that the most popular figure in our country, particularly on the conservative right, is this, you know, socialist anarchist from ancient Palestine.
0: Take your average American. Not somebody touring the country to support their number one album. Not the CEO of a multinational corporation. Just your run-of-the-mill average American. Guy who's a firefighter in a county that's not heavily populated. Woman who's a school teacher at a suburban school. Man who goes to work in an office handling accounts receivable. Another lady who goes to work as an accountant internal to a Fortune 500 company, and she does the books for one of the divisions. Guy who drives a bus. Another lady who works at a daycare center. What I would call normal, average, run-of-the-mill, everyday Americans. Do any of those people wake up in the morning and think, I hope that our government is focused today on little boys who want to be girls and little girls who want to be boys? No, they don't. And yet here we are. And yet here we are. You got a lot of Americans who are looking at the process and thinking to themselves, all I ask you to do is keep us from being invaded. To his credit, Donald Trump's done that. He closed the southern border. All I ask you to do is keep the roads paved. Make sure when I turn on the tap in my apartment or my house, the water flows. You know, the basics. Operate basic schools. Although a lot of people said, you know, the government just can't seem to do that, so I'll do it myself. A lot of little churches. They had some space. They had parking every day but Sunday. Oh, we'll run our own little parish church here. And they did. And it cost a little bit. But in a lot of those cases, it's quite affordable for families, especially if you go to the church already. I know a lot of women who went to work at those schools, either as a teacher or support staff or janitor or bus driver or person who flags the traffic for mommy pickup, just so their kid could go there. These are the things real people care about day in and day out. They want to go back to the days before Obamacare, where they paid into a premium, an insurance premium. They don't want to abuse it. But when they or their kid gets sick, they want to be able to go to the doctor. When there's an emergency, their kid's on his bike, jumps a ramp, shatters his arm, bone sticking out, they can go to the emergency room and not have to wait in a crowd full of Spanish-speaking first-generation illegal aliens using the emergency room as their primary care facility, and be able to get in and see a doctor and get the bone set tonight. These are the basic things that Americans want. They don't want a lot from their government at all. What they do want is what they know that their parents had and their parents before them. They just want things to be normal again. They just want America to be America. Something happened along the way. Something happened where people who weren't born in this country started coming to this country. But when they got here, they didn't play by the same rules. They hadn't been taught the same rules. Some of them set up frauds. So the money that was going for daycare and after school care and home health and Medicare, they figured out ways to siphon money out of those funds and steal it. And they figured out that if they bought politicians, the Democrats were real eager to help. And if they rallied their voters, because they all managed to get citizenship, they could start getting people elected. They could deliver pockets of votes. They could all aggregate in cities like Minneapolis. And they could own the government. Hell, they could make the government do business in a language that 99% of Americans don't even speak. Now, that's power. They could create multi-million dollar scams, and lots of them. They could keep state inspectors who were getting the federal grants coming to the state from ever bothering them. Once they figured it out, they started developing more and more. They started developing Learing Centers, which was supposed to be a learning center. Fathom the irony of that. And so these women who stayed at home all day wearing a beekeeper outfit started birthing more and more children because you get welfare. See, they figured that system out. And when they stayed at home all day birthing these children, they figured out, but wait, American women have started leaving the home and entering the workforce. So there are federal grants to take care of their children while they're at work all day. We'll create the facilities for that, and we won't ever need any kids there. We'll bribe the politicians. We'll stick to one party where our power can be managed, and one city will grow beyond that. And we'll figure out how to get those grants from the federal government through the state to run daycare centers, home health centers, Medicare centers. And we'll rent an office space in the same office space that the rest of us all have. And we'll file the documents, and we'll get our money every month. And if we ever get in trouble, we'll flee to Kenya. And that's what's happened. Somewhere along the way, the average everyday American is going, what happened to my country? But if he criticizes, he's a racist. Well, guess what? You better stop caring. The time is now. The crazies are on the move, and they are a powerful coalition. And when they come into your community in a Trojan horse, they speak language that will appeal to the weaker of our group.
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0: The Washington Free Beacon with a report on Tallarico's website. Everything he stood for, he now doesn't stand for. Colin Anderson reports, Texas Democrat James Tallarico's website once promoted his support for trans kids and bold, progressive ideas. That was then, about the time he launched his Senate campaign in a state that hasn't elected a Democrat to the upper chamber since 1988. That changed. A Washington Free Beacon review found today, as Tallarico tries to break the Texas Democrats' dry spell, his campaign website makes no mention of his progressive values. As a state lawmaker representing a deep blue Austin district, Tallarico was not shy about broadcasting his left-wing views. On his site's homepage, the 37-year-old said he was, quote, not afraid to stand up to Republican extremism. He boasted about leading, quote, the fight against their efforts to bully trans kids, ban books, whitewash our history curriculum, gut public education with a private school voucher scam, and force their Christian nationalist agenda onto the people of Texas. Oh, James, he wasn't gonna stand for it. His site's, quote, accomplishments section, meanwhile, presented James Tallarico as a champion of, quote, bold, progressive legislation. Well, that site got a makeover when James Tallarico launched his Senate campaign. According to the archives that have now been studied, the homepage credits Tallarico with fighting, quote, billionaire mega donors rather than Republican extremism. By the way, he has the billionaire mega donors writing him checks. That's why he keeps traveling out to California. A Meet James Tallarico section on his website now touts the Democrats' efforts to expand job opportunities for young adults. Oh, we're not talking about the same issues any longer. In an area that previously had a fight for trans kids section, the site's Why I'm Running says the biggest divide in the country is not left versus right, but top versus bottom. Okay, he got back into gay language. The word progressive has vanished. It doesn't exist on his site anymore. The revisions reflect the challenges Tallarico faces as he attempts to swap a state house seat in the liberal enclave of Austin for a U.S. Senate seat in a state that has not sent a Democrat to the upper chamber since 1988, when Lloyd Benson was elected to serve a fourth term. Kamala Harris won Tallarico's Austin district by nearly 50 points in 2024 when President Trump won Texas by nearly 14 points. So understand the district that Tallarico was representing. Kamala Harris won that district by 50 points. That's 75-25. She got trounced in the state by 14 points, but in that little district, and you know what that district is? Weirdo, white, liberal, progressives. That's where he comes from. Tallarico presented himself as a Democrat with endorsements from left-wing groups like liberal Austin Democrats, who is, quote, fighting back against Republican extremism. Now, he says, he's an eighth-generation Texan, former middle school teacher, and Presbyterian seminarian, running to take his fight against corruption to Washington. Oh, he's a nice young man, honey. He's a Christian man. He used to teach at the school. And his family's been here for, he's eighth generation. They're good Texan folk. There are other elements of Tallarico's campaign site that contradict his rhetoric on the trail. During a February interview with the New Yorker, he swore off super PACs, saying he would not accept their support even if they guaranteed his victory, and comparing his doing so to Jesus Christ resisting the devil's temptation while fasting in the wilderness. Tallarico's website update, however, includes a buried page that tacitly coordinates with super PACs by laying out instructions about what media markets to run ads in and what messages to include in them. That sounds strangely like coordination, which is not allowed. A billionaire-funded super PAC led by Tallarico's first chief of staff has run ads that are perfectly aligned with the page's instructions. So now we move over to Senate candidate James Tallarico referring to Jesus Christ as a socialist anarchist from ancient Palestine. Go ahead, Ramon.
26: It's very strange every time I think about it that the most popular figure in our country, particularly on the conservative right, is this, you know, socialist anarchist from ancient Palestine.
0: Mm-hmm. He also says he thinks of himself as a Christian who hates Christianity.
26: Yeah, and that's, you know, I always think of myself as a Christian who hates Christianity,
8: yep.
26: Right? And like, I always get drawn back into it.
0: The whole thing has a Monty Python Flying Circus feel to it.
14: Michael Berry and his Flying Circus asks the question, can you hate Christianity and still be a Christian?
16: You can't hate Christianity and be a Christian.
14: You can't. It's not allowed. I've checked. Now, I've thought about this a great deal, mostly in the bath where all my best thinking happens. And the conclusion I've reached is airtight. Watch. It's in the name, innit? Christian. Christian. There he is, right at the front, holding the door. You can't get in a word without getting past him. It would be like a vegetarian called Mr. Sausage. People would talk. Now, if you hate Christianity, you're not a Christian, by definition, because a Christian is precisely the sort of person who does not hate Christianity. That's the whole. That's the job. That's the entry requirement. You don't see a vegetarian standing about going, I despise lettuce, the very concept of lettuce, and yet here I am, munching away. You'd think something had gone wrong with him. So either you love Christianity, in which case, congratulations, you're a Christian. Off you pop. Or you hate it, in which case you're simply a man with a strong opinion and a spare Sunday. There's no third box. I looked. I checked twice, once in the bath and once out of the bath, just to be sure. And there is no box marked hates it but stays anyway. There's no form for that. You cannot file it. And believe me, I tried. I went down to the office, I took a number, I sat there for 40 minutes next to a man eating a sausage roll, which, given the vegetarian situation, I found deeply provocative. And when my number was finally called, the woman behind the desk looked at me and she said, Sir, you can't be a thing and hate the thing. And I said, thank you. And I left and I slammed the door and took the sausage roll because if I'm going to be a hypocrite, I might as well be a full-time one.
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8: News. I'm Ted Lindner. President Trump met with the Secretary General of the Alliance, Mark Rutte, at the White House today. The president saying he just wants one thing from NATO.
9: I just want their loyalty. We don't need their money. We don't need anything. We have the most powerful military in the world by far. But I just want loyalty. You know, we're so loyal to them.
8: The meeting today comes ahead of next month's NATO summit in Turkey. And back-to-back powerful earthquakes slam in Venezuela Wednesday night, collapsing buildings in the capital of Caracas and leaving residents shaken. U.S. Geological Survey saying the first earthquake had a magnitude 7.1, and its epicenter was west of the community of Morón, located along the country's Caribbean coast. The USGS reported an even larger 7.5 magnitude earthquake struck just a minute later. Authorities fear there are fatalities. 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
14: He's just a little brought down because when you knocked, he thought you were the candy man.

In 2020, a Democrat was elected state representative in New Hampshire, went by the name of Stacey Lawton. Oh, what a trailblazer she was.

0: of the children that they used as porn? Well, Groves went to work at a daycare, the Creative Minds Daycare, in Tingsboro, Massachusetts. Between May of 2022 and June of 2023, Groves took multiple photos of prepubescent children in a private bathroom during routine diaper and pull-up changes prior to nap time.
1: Oh, I'll take the babies. I don't mind. I don't mind cleaning them.
0: Lindsay, you are so wonderful.
1: I just like to do my part, you know. Just me and the babies changing their nappies, you know. Like to contribute where I can.
0: The U.S. Attorney's Office says Groves then sent the photos to Lawton. That's Stacy Lawton. You know, the man who called himself a woman and was so brave for doing so. A forensic review of their cell phones uncovered more than 10,000 text messages sent between the two over a one-month period in 2023. 30 days, over 10,000 text messages. That's over 330 text messages per day. They sure are about their business, aren't they? Court documents reveal the messages included discussions about and transfers of explicit images of children, including victims as young as 3 years old. The U.S. Attorney's Office confirmed all the children in the case were identified and their families were contacted by law enforcement. Prosecutors wrote, quote, the conduct at issue here is abhorrent. These were children who were not yet fully potty trained, not old enough to even go to the bathrooms themselves, and not fully verbal. See, they can't tell. This was not a crime of opportunity in the sense in which we typically think of that concept. This was planned, it was strategized, and it was carried out for the sexual gratification of one or both of the defendants in this case, who will now be going to prison for 22 and 30 years. Remember when the trans madness was running at full speed? Oh, yes, James Tallarico was loving it. He was giving speeches and doing podcasts and just fanboying out. Some genius decided that women should join in with men who claim they were women by, remember, smelling their own poo. That by sniffing it, they could appreciate what trans women go through. I'm not making this up. I'm not being intentionally graphic. This is what happened. We all lived through it. That actually happened. Someone had that thought, typed it out loud on the internet, and other people said, yes, let's get in on this. That's what peak trans ideology looked like before finally people started pushing back. But James Tallarico was in. He was in thick. Can you imagine what it was like when liberal white women got together with their new trans women, who were men yesterday, friends?
2: Hello, ladies. We have a new face for the girls' night wine tasting. Let's give a warm girls' night welcome to Chantel. Chantel used to be Charles, so that makes her a trans woman. I, for one, think that is just wonderful. In order to be more inclusive to our newest lady, I found an article that gives some pointers. Not that Chantel has a pointer anymore. Ain't that right? Now pay attention. Pointer number one. Do not ask your trans friend to open a jar or to get something off the top shelf. That's what they had to do when they were a man. This would just remind them of their sex assigned at birth. Number two, if your trans friend would like to see what brassiere and underpanties you're wearing, show them. It's perfectly fine. She's a trans woman now. It would be insensitive not to show her what the other ladies are wearing. Number three, have a sleepover. Many trans women have said that they do not feel like a woman until they've had a pillow fight while wearing lingerie that makes them feel alluring.

If she were your daughter, you'd want her to feel alluring, right? Number four, trans women are incapable of having a period. So ladies, save your used pads and or Tampax and donate them to your trans friend. Nothing will make her feel more like a woman than clogging the toilet of her date's apartment. Pointer number five, smell your poo, ladies. Some women have a hole where their penis used to be. It has a distinct transitioning odor. This odor cannot be masked by poopery. I, for one, am very glad to have found this article. I had no idea that trans women had it so hard. I guess that was a poor choice of words. Sorry, Chantel. You know what I mean, though.

0: So we were told that James Tallarico was a seminarian. In fact, Democrats went on national talk shows and said, he can talk the Bible more than the Republicans. We got us one now. If you've ever known someone to go off and get a degree in divinity, to go off and study religion, theology, you will find that oftentimes that person hates Christianity, as Tallarico himself said. These are not deep believers. What about the fact that he became a school teacher? Forgetting, leaving aside the fact that he gave his phone number to students and encouraged them to call him at night. Leaving aside the fact that when asked what's the thing he worries about the most, he said, I concern myself with trans children. Even the Democrats had to freak out. How about why he became a teacher? He said he wanted to use privilege to help dismantle systems of oppression. I decided to become a public school teacher because what better way to do that work than on the ground in the public school?
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0: 2008, Barack Obama was running for the Democrat nomination and then running as the nominee against a very weak John McCain. And Obama and his crew would refer to George W. Bush as a racist, warmonger, war criminal. That phrase was used. Here's an example of what Obama said of then President George W. Bush in 2008.
1: The problem is that the way Bush has done it over the last 8 years is to take out a credit card from the Bank of China in the name of our children, driving up our national debt from $5 trillion for the first 42 presidents. Number 43 added $4 trillion by his lonesome, so that we now have over $9 trillion of debt that we are going to have to pay back. $30,000 for every man, woman, and child. That's irresponsible. It's unpatriotic.
0: In 2005, Hurricane Katrina hit New Orleans, devastated the city. The mayor, Ray Nagin, who would later go to prison for crimes he committed as mayor, was a complete and utter fraud. He would run for re-election on the basis that New Orleans would be all black again. And the blacks in the audience said, "That's right, come on." Ray Nagin, who was promoted when he ran as having been an executive at Cox Communications, which ran the cable TV and telephone lines. He was a corporate guy, so he understood business. He understood the importance of business. But he was black, so black voters would see him as one of them. So this was a perfect match. But it turns out he was stealing taxpayers blind. And his corruption was laid bare after Katrina. The governor at the time, Kathleen Landry, Kathleen Blanco, she would end up having a nervous breakdown. She would basically go into hiding because she couldn't handle the job. Wow, how about that for empowerment, huh? When the people needed her most. George W. Bush, the president of the United States, that's hurricane disaster recovery is not a federal issue, not in the short term. What Bush did was stay out of New Orleans because, as we've learned, remember, people didn't like Trump coming to the New York Knicks NBA playoff games, finals games, because they had to wait because of the security detail. Bush understood that. So he flew over New Orleans to assess the damage because the local and state authorities had collapsed. They'd fallen apart. And he didn't want to show up and require presidential protection at a time when they needed to be delivering services. Barack Obama twisted that to make him a terrible person. Listen to this.
1: Because when the people of New Orleans and the Gulf Coast extended their hand for help, help was not there. We can talk about what happened for a few days in 2005, and we should. We can talk about levees that couldn't hold, about a FEMA that seemed not just incompetent, but paralyzed and powerless, about a president who only saw the people from the window of an airplane instead of down here on the ground trying to provide comfort and aid.
0: See the subtle tones of racism. George Bush did not care about black people. Obama loved this next bit. This was the steak dinner analogy. He would deliver this. This was at a Baltimore fundraiser, but this was one of his favorites.
1: Trying to give you a bunch of facts and figures suggesting that it's true. What they're not telling you is that they baked all this stuff into the cake with those tax cuts and a prescription drug plan that they didn't pay for,
2: And the war, so all this stuff's baked in with all the interest payments for it. It's like somebody goes to a restaurant, orders a big steak dinner, martini, all that stuff. And then, just as you're sitting down, they leave. And accuse you of running up the tab. That's what they do. I am not making this up. I mean, press, go back, check, take a look at the numbers.
0: So, Barack and Michelle Obama called George W. Bush and Dick Cheney the worst possible names. They were worse than unpatriotic. They were war criminals. They were horrible people. They were monstrous. They stuck us all with a bill. They didn't like black people. They're racist. So imagine Michelle Obama, after the unveiling of the hideous Obama Presidential Library, tweeting about what she called the, quote, joy of hanging out with George W. Bush over the past weekend. Glenn Greenwald summed it up perfectly when he wrote, quote, the widespread liberal rehabilitation and embrace of George W. Bush and Dick Cheney and Liz Cheney, and then their whole circle, makes a complete mockery out of everything they pretend to believe. Everything they say about Trump now is what they said about Bush and Cheney then, but here's what's important, folks. See, Bush was the devil, and Cheney was the devil, and Liz Cheney was the devil, and they were all the devil. But Trump came in and said, they're the establishment. They dragged us into forever wars in Iraq and Afghanistan. They ran up huge debts. They extended the American empire and left Americans to die. So when the Bush and Cheney and Karl Rove, their brain, when they declared war on Donald Trump, when Liz Cheney chaired the commission on January 6th before she was defeated by her own constituency in Wyoming, they have made it a point to insult Trump at every turn. And for that, they are useful. So Michelle Obama and Barack Obama, they just love George Bush. And Liz Cheney, she's their favorite. And Dick Cheney, just a swell guy. But I thought they were Nazi war criminal traitor, horrible monster racists. They were when we needed them to be. But now they hate Trump. And so they're useful to us. Why does George W. Bush allow himself to be used as a fool like this? Because deep down, every John Cornyn, every John McCain, every Mitt Romney, every George W. Bush desperately, deeply wants to be loved by the press, wants to be loved by the Democrats, wants to be said that he's one of the good ones. He ain't a racist. He ain't a bad person. We'll allow him to be the Washington Generals to our Harlem Globetrotters. And George W. Bush, Dick Cheney, and Liz Cheney, the John McCain fan, they just lap it up.
3: Ladies and gentlemen, Elvis has left the building. Thank you and good night.
0: Remember when the IRS was going to hire 87,000 new agents? 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
10: Listing his accomplishments. I'm Lisa Lucera, Fox News. President Trump kicking off the Great American State Fair on the National Mall this evening, talking about the end of fighting in Iran.
11: Last week, we signed a historic agreement to end the conflict with Iran, fully open the Strait of Hormuz, and accomplish what no president has ever been able to accomplish before. Iran will never have a nuclear weapon. That's done.
10: The Memorandum of Understanding opens a 60-day window for the U.S. and Iran to begin negotiations. The first round held last weekend when Vice President Vance traveled to Switzerland. He said the talks provided a good foundation for further discussions. And the president telling the crowd,
11: tonight as we stand on the edge of our 250th year of independence, I am thrilled to declare that America is back.
10: The Great American State Fair will run through July 4th and will feature musical guests, military flyovers, and representation from every state. A federal judge has permanently blocked the Trump administration from implementing most of its first executive orders on elections, part of which sought to require people to show proof of citizenship when they registered to vote. The judge agreed that states and Congress have constitutional authority over elections, saying the order is a violation of the separation of powers. Earlier today, President Trump canceled the signing of an affordable housing bill over the lack of movement on a voter ID bill called the SAVE Act. Senate Democratic leader Chuck Schumer says it's a non-starter.
12: We're not going to trade lower costs for housing for taking away our voting rights. That's a trade no one would make.
10: Senate Majority Leader John Thune has said there are not enough votes to pass the SAVE Act, which calls for voters to provide ID and proof of citizenship at the polls. 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
10: Federal authorities charging 12 people in a massive conspiracy to smuggle contraband into federal prisons using drones.
15: 12 people are facing prison time for allegedly using 6 high-payload drones to drop contraband behind prison walls. Over 2 years, at least 38 drops happened at 10 prisons in 8 states. The U.S. Attorney for Georgia's Middle District, Will Keyes, discussed the range of illegal items.
16: Drugs like methamphetamine, K2, Suboxone and marijuana, and the contraband included cell phones, weapons and escape tools, and tobacco.
15: The accused are charged with operating unregistered drones. While these 12 are in federal custody, Keyes indicated there could be more indictments, including inmates. Gernal Scott, Fox News.
10: Nearly a year after catastrophic floods killed 25 campers and two teenage counselors, Camp Mystic has filed for Chapter 11 bankruptcy protection. The Texas camp has been under increasing pressure since the disaster. Owners had planned to open it this summer for its 100th anniversary, but reversed the decision after victims, families, and lawmakers expressed outrage over the plan. Florida placing CVS under the microscope.
17: Florida Attorney General James Uthmeyer is now requiring CVS Health, owner of both the retail pharmacy chain and benefit manager Caremark, to turn over records of how it makes payments and how it treats the pharmacies it doesn't own.
18: We're going to want to look at how they might be steering patients and specialty drug rules. We'll be looking at their audits, rebates, and how they treat their own stores versus everybody else.
17: Uthmeyer says the investigation is prompted by complaints that independent pharmacies are strong-armed by CVS Health. The company says they will cooperate.
10: Fox's Evan Brown, a $5,000 reward being offered in the Texas Hill Country for information on a giraffe that escaped from a sanctuary about 2 weeks ago. I'm Lee Silasera. This is Fox News.
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0: 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Long before NASCAR's rampant commercialism lurks a distant history of dark secrets that have been carefully hidden from view until now. Here to tell the true story behind NASCAR's hardscrabble, moonshine-fueled origins is Neil Thompson, author of Driving with the Devil, Southern Moonshine, Detroit Wheels, and the Birth of NASCAR. Let's take a listen.
1: The idea for the story of Driving with the Devil started pretty soon after the attacks of 9/11. My wife and I were living in Baltimore at that time. I was working for the Baltimore Sun newspaper. We were ready for a change. We were ready to move somewhere else and have a different kind of lifestyle. And at that same time, I found myself thinking a lot about a new book idea. I had just published my first book, biography of the astronaut Alan Shepard, and found myself drawn to NASCAR, but not NASCAR per se. Really what I wanted to explore was, where did this come from? Where did this fascination with cars spinning around an oval at 200 miles an hour, where did this start? Where did it really start? Began digging into sort of the origins of the sport itself. That led me to learn a little bit about Bill France, whose family at that time owned the entire sport, which was a shock to me. But every version of the origin story of NASCAR that I came across started with Bill France in about 1948, 1949. But many of these histories, articles and books, started that year and didn't go back prior to that and explain, well, how did it get to that point? It didn't just come into existence from nothing that year, and it didn't come into existence surely because of this one man, Bill France. So what I really wanted to do was go back, go deep, and find out who are the other characters who played a role in creating this sport before it was even known as NASCAR. And so my wife and I, after 9/11, about a year afterwards, decided, let's move south. Let's go live in the South where this story takes place. So we moved to North Carolina, to Asheville, North Carolina, and I spent the next couple of years driving throughout the South to Florida and Atlanta, Northern Georgia, and across North Carolina to track down the true pioneers of NASCAR, some of whom were still alive at that time, thankfully. My research led me, thankfully, to one of the overlooked pioneers of the entire sport, a guy named Raymond Parks, who was living in Atlanta at that time. He was in his late 80s, early 90s, still showing up for work every day at the liquor store that he owned in North Atlanta, still dressed in his suit and tie with a dapper hat. And I was pointed toward Raymond as the guy who was really the overlooked hero of the early days of NASCAR, someone who never fully got the credit he deserved for playing a vital role in bringing that sport to life. When I first got to know him, though, he didn't want to talk about it, largely because the origins of the sport, at least as far as he was concerned, were directly tied to the moonshining business. Raymond was a successful moonshiner. He actually started moonshining at age 14, got to know another North Georgia moonshiner who offered him a job. Raymond grew up poor on a farm in North Georgia outside Dawsonville. His dad was a drunk. There were 16 kids in the household, and Raymond, who was one of the eldest, one day just walked off the farm at age 14 and started working as a moonshiner's apprentice. Spent a little time in jail after that, but learned the ropes and over time became an incredibly successful moonshiner himself. Running moonshine, making moonshine. Later, he was so successful that he hired his cousins to do the driving for him. And that whole enterprise of making and delivering moonshine is what eventually led to stock car racing. When I first met Raymond, though, he didn't want to talk about all that. He felt like that was part of the past. He was, you know, kind of a modest, quiet guy, at least at the age when I met him. So I just kept showing up at his office saying, okay, you don't want to talk about it, that's fine. I'll come back next week and we'll just chat about other things. Little by little, I kind of earned his confidence, and little by little, he started opening up to me and started sharing with me the story of his role in creating NASCAR. And it was just a remarkable story of dirt poor North Georgia kids trying to find a better life for themselves. You know, so many of them grew up poor, and their prospects were to continue working on their family farm or maybe get a job at the local mill for a few dollars more. But a lot of these kids wanted more. They wanted adventure. They wanted escape. Once they got introduced to cars and moonshining, they wanted speed and money and a different version of success. And moonshining and then stock car racing gave them that. It gave them something that they hadn't previously had access to. And Raymond is a perfect example of that. But I'll never forget being in his office one day when he reluctantly pulls out a couple of old photo albums and starts leafing through them. And I got shivers up my spine because he starts showing me photos that really told the story of early stock car racing and the early days of NASCAR, and told the story of Raymond Parks' role in creating that sport. So he's showing me pictures of old races, terrible car wrecks, photos of the corpse of his cousin Lloyd C., who was killed in a moonshining accident, photos of Red Vogt, the foul-mouthed mechanic who worked on Raymond Parks' cars, both his moonshine cars and later his stock cars and his race cars. These photos were just a thrilling sort of recapturing of that moment in time when NASCAR didn't even exist. It was just sort of this humble sport where these moonshiner kids were having fun on the weekends, racing each other out of cow pastures. And little by little, those raggedy races evolved into what we later came to know of as stock car racing and then NASCAR.
0: And you've been listening to author Neil Thompson tell the story of his own story about what prompted him to write this book, which was, well, with so many writers, just a question. How did NASCAR really start? How did the sport start before there was ever NASCAR and this legend named Bill France? It all started with moonshiner kids racing each other out in cow pastures. When we come back, more of the story of moonshine runners and the birth of NASCAR here on Our American Stories. Lee Habib here, the host of Our American Stories. 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
2: 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That belief that we each can be who we are and live the life we dream, in harmony with one another, in our system written in the words of the Constitution. Know your Constitution. It's who you are. It's who we are.
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0: And we continue with Our American Stories and Neil Thompson, author of Driving with the Devil, Southern Moonshine, Detroit Wheels, and the Birth of NASCAR. Let's return to Neil with more of the story.
1: The moonshine that these guys were making and delivering was essentially corn whiskey. It was a version of the whiskey that had come to America from the Irish and Scots-Irish immigrants who came here and then sort of gravitated toward the South and ended up in the hills and hollers of North Carolina and Georgia and other southern states, where a lot of these farmers learned that by growing corn and turning that corn into whiskey, they could make more by selling the liquid product of that agricultural output rather than just becoming straight up farmers. And so moonshine became an important component of the economy of the South, going way back to the 1800s and then on into the early 1900s. There were tax issues. The U.S. government over time kept making attempts to tax this product. And obviously the moonshiners resisted that, which is what led to sort of this cat and mouse game that evolved between the moonshiners delivering their, you know, agricultural product as they viewed it to market or to their customers in the cities for the most part. And then the tax agents, the revenue agents, trying to track them down and arrest them and charge them with tax fraud. So the term moonshine came from the practice of making this whiskey in the dead of night to avoid detection, to avoid setting off any alarms by, you know, revenue agents seeing the smoke rise from these stills that were mainly set up in deep in the woods next to a stream. They needed fresh water for these things. So by operating in the middle of the night under the moonlight, that's where the term moonshine evolved from. And then the term bootlegger came from the concept that by one of the ways that these guys would try and hide their liquor would be in a flask that was hidden inside their boot. And in time, the term bootlegger evolved just to sort of encompass all of the efforts to make and sell illegal whiskey throughout the South and elsewhere. In time, these moonshiners learned that the best means of transporting their product, the moonshine, jars of moonshine packed tightly into crates, was a Ford V8 coupe. Sort of the explosion of the moonshining trade in the early decades of the 1900s coincided with the evolution of the automobile. So you see the Ford V8s becoming more and more sophisticated. The moonshiners realized this was the perfect car for delivering moonshine because it had a great suspension, it was fast, and it was easy to work on. So you also see the beginnings of car mechanics, who later became race car mechanics, figuring out how to take apart Ford's engines and put them back together and add modifications and bore out the cylinders and do these other things to make them even faster than they were meant to be and even more sort of solid and reliable than they were designed to be. I, through Raymond Parks, got to become acquainted with his trusted mechanic, Red Vogt, who had a garage in downtown Atlanta and was sort of a mad scientist when it came to Fords in particular, other cars as well, but mainly Fords. You know, he would try little weird modifications that no one else had thought of with the exhaust and the engine and the ratio of air to fuel. He was just a mad genius and learned to make these cars go faster than they were ever meant to go. He also, on the side, sometimes worked for the cops and the revenue agents, but didn't put as much effort into their cars as he did the moonshiners and those cars. And so, little by little, these cars, the drivers are learning to drive them faster, the mechanics are making them go faster, and then on weekends, a lot of these moonshiners start getting together to race each other. See who has the fastest moonshining car. Some of the early races were incredibly modest. They were just at a cow field somewhere or a field, farmer's field, and one car would go out and sort of tear up an oval in the grass, and that would be the racetrack. That was it. They'd line up, they'd race each other, and just for bragging rights, they would see who had the fastest car. In time, these races started to attract crowds. I mean, there weren't any professional sports in the South at that time. It would take years before the first professional sports team, the Atlanta Braves, came to Atlanta in 1965. So in the 20s, 30s, and 40s, there were college sports, but not really the type of sport where you'd go to an auditorium and watch a game or a stadium and watch a game. Once these stock car races started getting up and underway and word spread and newspapers started covering these events, then they did start to attract crowds. You know, they put up bleachers next to the oval track. They started, you know, building concessions and savvy businessmen started to learn how to make a little bit of money off these, putting a fence around the whole thing and charging admission fees. So what these early races were, you know, we called NASCAR stock car racing today, but at that time, these stock cars really were just off-the-rack cars that anyone could buy at their local dealer. You know, that's where the term came from, stock. They were supposed to be just the stock that came with the car, no modifications. Of course, that concept of being, quote, strictly stock was thrown out the window, you know, right off the bat because of these modifications that the moonshine mechanics started making to the cars. Very quickly, these quote unquote stock cars became highly modified, highly customized cars that bore, at least on the outside, some resemblance to the cars you'd see on the dealer's lot, but on the inside were very different machines altogether. So by looking exactly like any other car that, you know, your parents would drive to church that Sunday, these cars were intended to look normal so that they didn't attract the attention of the revenue agents, so that they could fit in once they got to town. But again, under the hood, that engine was way more powerful than any regular stock car that anyone else in the neighborhood had. Late 1830s into 1940, the sport's progressing, and Raymond Parks is now becoming what in future years would be described as the first team owner of stock car racing. He kind of pulls together two of his cousins, handsome Roy Hall and quiet Lloyd C., who were both moonshine drivers for him. And they are just wonderful drivers because they've learned how to drive on the back roads of Georgia to escape the revenue agents. So those two are part of Raymond Parks's team, as is Red Vogt, the mechanic. So together, this team starts traveling through the South, visiting other races, and having enormous success as the sport is getting up and running. Unfortunately, though, Roy Hall's a bit of a scamp. He's always getting in trouble, spends time in jail. And then Lloyd C., who was much quieter and sort of a good kid, gets caught up in this bizarre moonshining argument with one of his cousins who shoots and kills him. And Lloyd C. is dead sometime in 1940. And then a year later, the entire sport comes grinding to a halt as America gets involved in World War II. A lot of the characters in my book and in the story of the evolution of NASCAR spent time serving in World War II. Raymond Parks served at the Battle of the Bulge. But when these guys come back home, most of them to the South, and start to pick up the pieces of stock car racing, and they came back very hungry to get back on the racetrack and take the sport to the next level. At this time, we get introduced to some of the new characters on the scene, one of whom is named Red Byron. There were two Reds in this book, Red Vogt and Red Byron. So Red Byron served in a B-24 airplane, mainly serving up on the Aleutian Islands off the Alaskan coast. His plane gets shot down, among many that were shot down at that time, and they sort of crash land, and Red Byron ends up with just a ruined left leg. Shrapnel, the doctors actually wanted to amputate his leg, and he said, "No, don't touch it. I'm a race car driver. I need that leg."
0: And you've been listening to Neil Thompson tell a heck of a story. Moonshine was basically corn whiskey, he said. And let's face it, the farmers could make more money selling a liquefied version of their crop than the actual crop. And moonshining explodes because, well, automobile production explodes in this country too. And leave it to men and their toys. Soon, well, guys are modifying these cars to, well, outrun federales, revenue agents, and frankly, to just outrun themselves and have fun. Pretty soon they're competing in cow pastures. And the next thing you know, people are showing up because, well, the South had no professional sports. This became the sport of the South. World War II comes. So many of these guys put on a different suit and go and fight for their country, only to come back hungrier for the action and for the sport they created. When we come back, more of this remarkable story, Moonshine Runners and the Birth of NASCAR, here on Our American Stories.
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15: Fox News, I'm Sue Guzman. President Trump formally kicking off celebrations for America's 250th anniversary Wednesday night with a rally at the National Mall.
16: Tonight, as we stand on the edge of our 250th year of independence, I am thrilled to declare that America is back.
15: The rally included a series of flyovers, music from military bands, and, of course, Lee Greenwood singing God Bless the USA. The fair will continue for the next 16 days. President Trump abruptly canceling today's planned signing of a bipartisan housing bill, demanding Congress first pass the Save America Act. Senate Minority Leader Chuck Schumer slamming that move.
12: Donald Trump had a unique, rare chance to help the American people, and he refused.
15: The president claims the voting overhaul bill is a national emergency. 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
0: And we continue with Our American Stories. And Neil Thompson, author of Driving with the Devil, Southern Moonshine, Detroit Wheels, and the Birth of NASCAR. Let's continue with the story.
1: So Red Byron, because he had this damaged leg, discovered early on, once he was back on the track, that he couldn't drive the way he was used to driving because his left leg didn't have strength, and he just couldn't maneuver the clutch pedal the way he needed to be competitive. So he talked to Red Vogt about it, and they came up with a fix, which was for Red Vogt to weld two pins onto the clutch pedal so that Red Byron, whose leg was often in a brace, could lift up his left leg and put the boot of his left leg into this space between these two pins on the clutch pedal. And then when he needed to change gears, instead of putting pressure on that leg, which didn't have much strength to it, he would pivot the bottom half of his body, which would allow him to depress and release the clutch pedal and change gears. I don't think Red Vogt or Raymond Parks thought it would work, but in time, Red Byron got used to it and realized, you know, this works, I can do it, and he started to win race after race after race. As we get into 1948 and stock car racing is really up and running and NASCAR is a formal organization now, Red Byron becomes the first champion of that first year of NASCAR. Some people look at 1949 as the more official first year of NASCAR because that year they implemented new standards for these strictly stock cars. But Red Byron wins that year as well. So the first 2 years of NASCAR's existence were won by this crippled war veteran with a bad leg that was essentially strapped into his clutch pedal, could barely walk, but could win race after race and become champion 2 years in a row. The cast of characters at this time is just super colorful and bizarre. You know, guys with names like Goober and Soapy and Speedy and One Eye. But Red Byron was different from that. He was a little bit nerdy, he was thoughtful, he was a big reader, he was quieter, he wasn't a big partier or drinker like some of the other guys were, he didn't get into fights like many of them did, but behind the wheel he was, again, fearless and an incredible competitor. As the sport continues to find its footing again after World War II, you get into a number of races through 1946, but 1947 is when it really starts to pick up speed again. The end of 1947 is when a group of racers, Raymond Parks, Red Vogt, Red Byron, and then Bill France, who was based in Daytona Beach, they all get together down in Daytona Beach, sort of called there by Bill France to have a meeting to figure out how are we going to organize this sport now that we're back up and running. What are the rules? What's the point system? Who's going to oversee these different races and kind of make things a little bit more consistent and cohesive to compete with other organizations that were trying to oversee different types of racing at that time, like the AAA. So there's this famous meeting that occurs in December of 1947, and a lot of these drivers, and Raymond Parks, the moonshine runner turned businessman, they come up with a system of rules

0: excited and also a little bit power hungry, and essentially had himself named the president of NASCAR, and over the next couple of years would end up becoming the full owner of the entire sport, which subsequently would be owned by his family for many decades moving forward. And I think a lot of the early drivers and others who were involved in the sport, including Raymond Parks, because I talked to him about it, felt betrayed by France. They were all in it together, but France kind of took over and ran with it and pushed them all aside. And when the sport started to become even more popular than any of them could have imagined and started to make some real money, none of the early pioneers and actual founders of the sport saw any of that money or got any benefit from the role they played. One dynamic that was part of stock car racing from the very beginning was trying to get racers to follow any kind of rules. You know, one way to get a hillbilly to do something is to tell him not to do it. And that sort of unspoken rule applied to a lot of the limits that NASCAR tried to place on what drivers could and couldn't do. You know, if they told them to drive with a seatbelt, they would drive without a seatbelt. If they told them, you know, go easy on the other guy's car, they would slam into the other guy's car. It really was a wild and often lawless period of time for stock car racing. And this is something that Bill France over time tried to clean up and get racers to toe the line and to follow the rules. But because so many of the early racers were moonshiners and were sort of these rebellious Southern boys, Bill France had a really hard time keeping them in line. And I think over time, that became sort of a tension in the sport and part of the dynamic, part of what fans loved, which was, you know, rebellious drivers breaking the rules. And then on the other hand, you have the official NASCAR folks led by Bill France trying to tighten things up and make things cleaner and more formalized and more family friendly. And I think that tension continued for decades to come. And now probably that rebellious aspect of the sport is mostly gone. Moving ahead to more recent times, NASCAR's fan base doubled in the 1990s and continued to grow at 10% or more per year. For a period of time, it was the fastest growing sport in America, rising to number two. And so much of the sport became about marketing. Revenues averaged $3 billion a year and were on the rise. NASCAR TV ratings are double those of baseball, basketball, and hockey. Half of NASCAR's viewers are women today. And NASCAR events, the races themselves, are just wildly popular bacchanals, you know, just attendance of, you know, 100,000 to 200,000 at some of these races. Massive people showing up for these races and staying there for 5 days in a row, well beyond before and after, you know, a few hours of the big left turn during race day. Primetime viewership on not just ESPN, but network sports. And the drivers of today are millionaires. You know, they're living in mansions and throughout the South. They're celebrities, they're superstars, they date supermodels. Walk up and down any supermarket and you see NASCAR logos and ads emblazoned on just about every package you can find. So it's just exploded, which to me is remarkable that it started from such humble roots with just these poor Southern boys trying to have some fun.
1: And a terrific job on the production by Greg Hengler. And a special thanks to Neil Thompson, author of Driving with the Devil, Southern Moonshine, Detroit Wheels, and The Birth of NASCAR. And boy, we meet some real characters. Red Byron comes to mind. Injured in flight combat in the Aleutian Islands in World War II, and nearly crippled, he still manages to win the unofficial and first official NASCAR championship. And that meeting in 1947, 2 days in Daytona Beach, is where NASCAR gets formed. They were trying to solve a problem, getting the drivers to follow the rules. No simple task when you're dealing with a bunch of wild, rebellious Southern boy. Bill France managed to do that. To some, he's a hero. To others, well, sort of a goat. Either way, NASCAR is permanently changed. Now one of the top grossing sports in the country, and it routinely beats in the ratings baseball and football. Who could have ever imagined? The story of NASCAR, moonshine, and so much more. In a way, the story of America here on Our American Stories.

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11: Hi, I'm Kim Holderness.
12: And I am Penn Holderness.
11: And we're here to remind you to get your cancer screenings.
12: Now, we don't have cancer, but we do want to keep it that way.
11: And while you don't have to race to the doctor.
12: Oh, but I like races, honey, especially when they're amazing races.
11: I see what you did there. But you do need to make time for routine screenings. I schedule my annual mammogram and gyno appointments every year around my birthday and then treat myself to lunch.
12: Well, that sounds like fun. Can I get in on that? I mean, I like lunch.
11: Well, you have a colon and you're over 45 and you have lungs.
12: Yeah.
11: And didn't you smoke in college?
12: Yeah, a little bit.
11: Okay, so seriously, Penn, if there is something, early detection can make all the difference.
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0: Around 2008, I had the idea to write a history of dreams during the Civil War. I wanted to know what sleep was like for Union and Confederate soldiers, and for the men and women who remained on the home front. What did nighttime sound like? How dark was it? What did soldiers use for pillows? What kept them up at night? And what did they dream about? My book came out in 2017 with the University of North Carolina Press. It's called Midnight in America: Darkness, Sleep, and Dreams During the Civil War. When I was researching Midnight in America, I kept coming across the story of a young soldier from Vermont named William Scott. William Scott was 22 years old when he mustered into the 3rd Vermont Infantry in July 1861. He was a big, awkward country boy with a big heart. Within a few weeks of enlisting, Private Scott found himself encamped near Washington, D.C. On August 29th, he volunteered to take picket duty for a sick friend. The next night, he had to serve on picket again. He was very tired now, not having really slept for 2 days. He just couldn't keep his eyes from drooping shut. And sometime between 3 and 4 in the morning on August 31st, Scott was found asleep at his post. Falling asleep at one's post violated the Articles of War, and so Scott was arrested and court-martialed. His trial commenced at 10 a.m. on Tuesday, September 3rd. He pleaded innocent to the charge but offered no defense. He was quickly found guilty and sentenced to be shot to death on September 9th. Now, professional soldiers believed that sleeping sentinels like William Scott should be executed. They believed that the death penalty would set an example to other soldiers that you must stay awake at your post. Union General William Tecumseh Sherman said that a superhuman effort should be made to correct the evil of soldiers falling asleep while on guard. So on the morning of September 9th, 1861, the 3rd Vermont Infantry and several other regiments were lined up to witness Scott's execution. A firing squad of 12 men took its position. According to one report, one of Scott's brothers was among the 12 executioners. But as the assembled troops stood watching, something unexpected happened. Rather than read the sentence of execution, an officer read a pardon. It stated that President Lincoln had decided to show young Private Scott mercy. The soldiers who witnessed this scene gave a rousing cheer. One Democrat in the Army was so elated that he pledged to vote for Old Abe if he is ever a candidate again. Private Scott was released and returned to duty. At least 2,000 Union soldiers were court-martialed during the Civil War for falling asleep at their post. About 90 of them were sentenced to be executed. Lincoln commuted the sentences of all 90. Today, we understand that the human body requires a fixed amount of rest for the brain's motor skills to function properly. In the 19th century, the Army didn't know any better. Professional soldiers thought that falling asleep on picket reflected the inherent weakness of a person's character. They thought he was ill-disciplined, even immoral. Within this context, Lincoln's pardoning of William Scott and the other sleeping sentinels takes on a special meaning. Lincoln was not simply showing mercy to young soldiers. His pardon was an act of justice. Now, for his part, William Scott was so moved by Lincoln's kindness that he said, "I will show President Lincoln that I am not afraid to die for my country." Poor William Scott did just that a few months later. On April 16, 1862, Private Scott fell at the Battle of Dam No. 1 in what is now Newport News Park, just a few miles up the road from where I teach at Christopher Newport University. The battle was part of the Peninsula Campaign in the spring of 1862, when the Union Army left Fort Monroe and marched its way up the Virginia Peninsula in an attempt to capture Richmond. On April 16th, the Union troops found the Confederates entrenched behind earthworks on the other side of the Warwick River. Holding their guns, ammunition, and gunpowder above their heads to keep them dry, they waded into the water and marched slowly across to attack the men in gray. A hailstorm of Confederate bullets and shrapnel peppered the water around them, and William Scott was hit 6 times. Later, one of Scott's comrades sent a letter to Lincoln describing Scott's dying words. "Tell President Lincoln that I thank him for his generous regard for me, when a poor soldier under the sentence of death. Tell him that I died for my country with 6 bullets shot into me by my enemies and his enemies and my country's enemies. And oh, tell him that I hope that God will guide and direct him and take care of him in all the scenes through which he may be called to pass. Yes, God bless President Lincoln, for he will one day give him victory over all our enemies." Following his death, Scott's story evolved into a powerful morality tale that not only taught soldiers to do their duty, but also showed the nation that their commander-in-chief was a kind-hearted man. In 1863, a poem called The Sleeping Sentinel instantly gained a wide readership throughout the North. On January 19, 1863, the celebrated elocutionist James Murdoch read The Sleeping Sentinel before an audience at the White House that included the President and First Lady. Later that day, Murdoch read the poem in the Senate chamber at the U.S. Capitol, again with Abraham and Mary Lincoln in attendance. Murdoch then toured the country reciting the poem. 3,000 people thronged to hear him at the American Academy of Music in Philadelphia. Enthusiastic crowds flocked to hear it in Baltimore, Albany, Boston, and other cities. Over the next few years, The Sleeping Sentinel would also be read to soldiers in the field to encourage them to remain brave and faithful in their duties. The poem traces Private Scott's life from the pure mountain air of Vermont to his selfless and patriotic enlistment. The poem compares Scott to the devoted but weak disciples of Christ who fell asleep in the Garden of Gethsemane shortly before the crucifixion. Yet Jesus, with compassion moved, beheld their heavy eyes, and though betrayed to ruthless foes, forgiving bade them rise. The poem then shifts to the White House, where Lincoln, in a dark, secluded room, paces back and forth, his heart burdened with the grief of a nation that is suffering. And yet amid the din of war, he heard the plaintive cry of that poor soldier as he lay in prison, doomed to die. The poem then takes the reader to the army camp, where a manacled, ashamed Private Scott awaits his execution. But rather than be shot to death, Lincoln saves the day. He came to save that stricken soul, now waking from despair, and from 1,000 voices rose a shout which rent the air. The pardoned soldier understood the tones of jubilee, and bounding from his fetters, blessed the hand that made him free. The Sleeping Sentinel is a story of redemption and sacrifice. Lincoln is a messianic figure who saves a penitent young sinner, and William Scott becomes a martyr for justice and right, sacrificing his own life for his nation, his cause, and his savior. Today, you can visit the spot where William Scott was killed in Newport News Park. As you walk across the Warwick River on a wooden footbridge, you approach the very same earthworks that concealed the Confederates in 1862. And if you drive a few miles to the National Cemetery in Yorktown, Virginia, you can visit William Scott's grave. It's a quiet, peaceful spot. You'll find him resting in plot number 351. When you go, you can reflect on the sacrifices of the Civil War generation and the wisdom and mercy of a great American leader.
14: And a terrific job on the editing, production, and storytelling by our own Greg Hengler. And a special thanks to Jonathan White, who is a professor of American Studies at Christopher Newport University. Special thanks also to the Jack Miller Center. And what a story about William Scott, 22 years old, joins the 3rd Vermont Infantry, and ultimately falls asleep at the post and quickly found guilty and ordered to be shot to death. At the time in 1861, as the sentence of execution was about to be read, instead was read a pardon. The story of a soldier, the story of a merciful president, and a beautiful president, Abraham Lincoln, here on Our American Stories.
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25: The America 250 kickoff. I'm Sue Guzman, Fox News. President Trump headlining Freedom 250's Great American State Fair tonight after a number of artists dropped out of the event. President holding a campaign-style rally at the National Mall, telling those gathered that America is back.
26: We have reclaimed our sovereignty, regained our liberty, restored our prosperity, and we have saved our country. In all things, we're once again putting a thing called America first.
25: With more on tonight's festivities, here's Fox's Lucas Tomlinson.
27: We've seen multiple flyovers of B-2 stealth bombers, perhaps some of the same bombers that carried out Operation Midnight Hammer a year ago. President Trump says with the flyovers that you're just seeing a little teeny bit of what's in store. But everybody's excited here on the National Mall for the Great American State Fair. This is the kickoff celebration. Really just many days of honoring all 50 states and, of course, our nation's 250th birthday. birthday. The president hit some of his themes we've heard before. He said he had destroyed Iran. He said he had taken out Maduro. He said America is back. He was in a good mood. The people here were very festive. It was pretty incredible to witness.
25: Earlier in the day, President Trump claimed that the U.S. is winning by a lot against Iran.
26: Iran is being very nice. They're agreeing to everything that I want, and they have to. Otherwise, we just go back and do what we have to do.
25: Well, U.S. and Iran, of course, have agreed to a basic framework for a peace deal, but they have been working to try to fine-tune that and sign off on it. Venezuela's main airports closed, classes canceled after back-to-back powerful earthquakes struck the coast Wednesday night. The 7.2 and 7.5 earthquakes roiling the region, collapsing buildings and sending panicked residents onto the streets. Many casualties expected. 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
25: Kansas City police say they may have located the body of a shooting suspect who eluded them for more than a week. Here's Fox's Grinnell Scott.
3: Oscar Sanchez Munoz is believed to have fired a gun into several cars last week. Police say five people were shot by the suspect. One of them died. The body was found in the basement of a burned-out home with clothing similar to what Munoz was wearing at the time of the shootings. Police say it may have been Munoz who started that fire, but a cause has not been confirmed. The manhunt that ensued after the shootings caused safety concerns in and around Kansas City, which has welcomed foreign tourists as a World Cup venue. Grinnell Scott, Fox News.
25: And President Trump met with Senate Republicans Wednesday after he abruptly decided he would not sign a bipartisan bill designed to lower the cost of housing. Fox's Chuck Pergram has more from Capitol Hill.
6: The president told his immediate decision to sign this housing bill. They were going to do this at the Capitol. Then he was going to meet with these Senate Republicans. And the reason is that he said we have to pass the Save America Act first. They don't seem to have the votes to do that, and that's going to be an issue of contention. Republicans are trying to campaign on affordability. Pulling back on the housing bill may undercut those efforts. Now, this also comes as a federal judge has permanently banned the Trump administration from implementing most federal voter ID laws, including the proof of citizenship.
25: The Save America Act would require all states to turn over their voter rolls to the federal government. Republicans claim that's necessary to fight fraud. Voting rights groups warn that millions of legitimate American voters could wind up being disenfranchised. And then there's Gracie the giraffe, who's still missing in Texas. For nearly 2 weeks, the three-year-old giraffe has been on the lam after wandering off from a private game ranch in Texas Hill Country. There's a $5,000 reward being offered now for her safe return. A lot of people looking for her, mostly looking up, I guess. I'm Sue Guzman. This is Fox News.
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0: 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They're some of our favorites. And up next, a story from California about love, loss, and coming to terms with grief. Here's David LaBelle with his story.
1: My name's David LaBelle. I'm primarily a teacher and a photographer and have been for the last 50 years. I started in high school. When I was a junior in high school, I was probably the kid most likely to end up in prison. In fact, I think some kids probably wrote that in the yearbook for me. Because I came from a difficult family, and I wasn't a good student, and I hated school. And so, you know, I stayed away from school. I ditched school as much as I could. And then eventually they caught me, a truant officer caught me, I think, as a junior, and then I had to go to school, had to go to night school in order to even graduate from high school. When I used to walk through the halls of the high school when I was a junior, and I would see these photographs on the walls, and I thought, boy, that's what I'd like to do. And then eventually, the truant officer took me to school, and they asked me, you know, how do we keep you in school? I said, well, I'd like to take photography. I think that would really be something that would center me. And he said, you can't do it, basically. He said, you know, there's a waiting list of 300 kids. You have to be a good student, and you're not. And so we're not going to let you in. And then what I'd learned 40 years later, when I was talking to my high school photo teacher one night, he said, you know, had it not been for your mother, you know, you would have never been in that photo class. And I said, I don't know what you're talking about. He said, your mother came to me by night and begged me to let you in the photography class because she was so worried about you, worried that you were really going down the wrong path and that you were going to be in trouble. So I mean, that's very humbling when you realize that, because it did change my life. And I ended up being pretty good in photography. And so she's the one that believed in me. She's the one that certainly was my advocate many times. Had it not been for her, and I'll give one quick example. When I was a senior, you know, we didn't have any money. I was a senior, you had to have a $10 craft card to be able to take the photo class. And I didn't have $10. My mother went to my dad and she asked him, you know, said that she needed the $10. And he kind of reacted bad, like, what do you need $10 for? What's he going to do with photography anyway? What's that going to do in his life? And so she advocated for me and said, you know, I think that he is going to do something. I think this is something that there's going to be a lot of potential. So she stood up for me. Basically she was my matrix. I mean, people need that in their life. You know, in every family, there's usually one pillar. And sometimes it's the mother, sometimes it's the father. If you're really blessed, it could be both of them. My father, bless his heart, tried to do well, but he wasn't a great father. You know, he struggled with a lot of things. My mother was, when she was in high school, she met my father. And my father was a handsome guy, rode a motorcycle, and again, whatever it was, there was an attraction. So she got married, and then she had five children. That became her life, and it was a burden. I mean, it was a financial burden. It was an emotional burden. My mother was, I think, always sad, always a dreamer, wishing that we had a better house, that she had a better kitchen, that we had more money, that there was more stability in the family. She always dreamed that. And I think she just pretty much lived her life in pain, which always was painful to me. You know, when she went through high school, she could type very fast, probably had a great career in something, and then married the dreamer, my dad, who so it kind of came to a screeching halt. But she was always the only thing I remember about her more than anything is and she would read to me a lot growing up. Even when I was 15, we would drive and she would read books to me. You know, read The Wind in the Willows, read, you know, Where the Red Fern Grows. She's the only one that really played baseball with me. I mean, she would pitch to me out there on the rocky field, and I wanted to be a baseball player, so she would get out there and pitch to me. And, you know, I mean, we did a lot of things together. I wish I was kinder to her. I'm trying to think. I was 17. A friend of mine named Randy Miller, he dared me one day to run away to go to Missouri. I took the dare. So I took my mother's car, which was a Plymouth station wagon, and we headed out. I had $2 with me. We headed out from Missouri on a Saturday, and we made it. It was, I siphoned gas. We had people help us. I mean, that is a credible story. Well, the long story short is it broke my mother's heart, and I didn't even realize until in the last year or two how devastating that must have been for her, because I was closer to her than probably anybody else. Not that she wasn't close to my brothers and sisters. She was. She was loving and she caring. But we had a special relationship. I just one person that I felt like I could talk to and trust. And so when I still basically stole her car, she's afraid for my life. She doesn't know what's going to happen to me. And we're driving across in the middle of winter. And then I remember when we finally got home. We were gone about 2 weeks. We finally got home. The look on her face haunts me to this day. It was a combination of relief, of contempt for what I did, of anger, but above all, there was just disappointment. I disappointed her, and that I wish they just would have beat me with a stick rather than, it was so disappointing to look at her eyes. But she, one thing about her is that she saw, yeah, I was pretty reckless and wild, but she knew that I had a good heart. And so she was my comfort. And so losing her as a high school senior was pretty tough. And it's not something that you ever forget. And it's something that forever shapes who you are and how you interact with others.
0: 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And my goodness, how he must have felt bringing that car home. And we've all been there, disappointed our parents or loved ones. And you don't need to get yelled at. You've already beaten yourself up enough. But what a feeling that is. When we come back, more of the story of David LaBelle and his mom here on Our American Stories. 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
0: And we're back with Our American Stories and David LaBelle's story. When we last left off, David was telling us about his mother, a woman with a lot of sadness in her life, but whom he truly loved. He also mentioned how he wished he was kinder to her, because she passed away young when David was a mere senior in high school in a terrible flood. Let's continue with the story.
1: It had been raining a lot. Ventura County had a lot of rain, and so much so that my mother and I had a conversation. We read in the newspaper about 8 Boy Scouts who died while trying to cross the river on a giant caterpillar. And we said, "Guy, what if it got that bad here? What would we do, you know?" And within 5 days, that happened to us. In 5 days, the creeks kept swelling. And on this particular night, it was Friday night. The creek was so deep and so fast, and it was tearing up houses and tearing up all kind of stuff. Well, that night, about 10 or 11 o'clock, my dad came in, and they went to bed, and then about 5 in the morning, my brother wakes us up and he says, "Look outside." It was just getting daylight and the cars were moving and there was water all around the house. Everything was starting to move. He couldn't stop it. My dad had a power wagon and all of a sudden it's going down the river. And eventually we were able to get everybody on top of the roof of the house. And I was still inside trying to call flood control, trying to call anybody to get us help. And actually I was on the phone with a friend and she said, "Are you all right?" And I said, I don't know. I said, we're in a really desperate situation here. And right then the back door broke open and all the water came through, and I went out with it and was able to get pulled on the roof. And we were on that roof for, 4 or 5 hours. It's a freezing rain. I mean, it's probably 33 degrees. It's just rain is beating you and it's ice and we're frozen and it's cold. And all you have 5 hours to think about what the end of your life's gonna be. It's not like, wow, I almost hit the curb and boy, I saw my life. No, I saw my life flash for me in over hours and prayed to God that I would be saved, that we'd all be saved. You know, bargaining, doing anything to try, because you know you're gonna die. And it's like that, you get this terrible cottony feeling in your mouth because you know this is the end. I mean, there just was not a way out of it. And I'm pretty good at looking for ways out of things. There wasn't a way out of it. So we waited and waited, and then eventually, we knew the house was going to break up and we were all going to get chucked in the river, and there's no way you could swim in that. There's nobody could swim in that. So I kept pacing the roof and trying to tell my family. I said, "Ben, when this roof breaks, it's going to go toward the main current and then it's going to bounce off and it's going to go to shallower water for a couple of minutes here. And when that happens, we have to jump as far towards the hills as we can. That's the only chance we're gonna have." So eventually we heard the walls crash and everybody was like, "Oh my gosh, here we go." The roof starts down the river. And it did just as I had predicted, because I watched sticks in the creek all my life. I jumped as far out as I could. And I actually, you couldn't see it, but there was gravel under the water. I hit gravel and I was able to stand up. And I looked back and nobody else had jumped. And here goes the roof down the river. I mean, there's no way they're going to survive this. And so I'm helpless to watch this. And then a big sycamore tree comes rolling down and crashes into the thing and knocks everybody off. And people are hanging onto the tree. Part of the roof pins my sister against the tree. My mother tries to get to her. She's like hanging onto the tree, tries to get to my sister. My brother tries to get to my sister to free her. They eventually pulled a piece of the wall away from her enough, and she passed out basically. And my brother grabbed her and my mother lost her hold. And so my last image is watching my mother, you know, sitting backwards, slapping the water and screaming, and that's where she disappeared. That's a really hard last image, you know, for anybody, particularly somebody who was, who you loved that much. We never found her. We looked, and then about, it might have been 5 or 6 years or 8 years after the fact, a car rolled over the side of the hill up the Arnaz grade, which is about 2 or 3 miles from our house. And when it rolled over, it unearthed a skeleton. And the skeleton was, you know, only a few feet from the highway, which means either someone was thrown out of a car, somebody, they don't know why that skeleton was there. And so for a while it was presumed that that skeleton was the skeleton of my mother. And if that was the case, which was really troubling, it meant that she survived the water and somehow had climbed that 75 or 100 feet up the side of this hill and almost made it to the highway before she died. That could have happened. So I got to thinking about that over and over, and like, oh my, what if that's her? What if that's what happened? The coroner called my dad and I, and they asked us, would we come there to try and take DNA samples? So after the test, they just said, the tests are inconclusive, and the coroner said, I don't believe that's her. But from that, I thought, okay, what if she did survive? It's possible. What if she did climb up that hill? What if she was so beaten and stripped and disoriented that she didn't know what she was doing? And what if somebody, you know, she could have amnesia. What if somebody picked her up and helped her? She didn't know who she was at this point. And so that became a very remote possibility. And I know it's remote. As remote as that is, that possibility gives you something to kind of build on. And so from that point on, after I was given the news, I started putting a story together. And I realized through the course of writing it, over 25 years writing it off and on, that something really incredible happens. Is that when you're working on a story, particularly when you get into the fiction part of it, as long as you're working on the story, those characters are real and they're alive. And it was when I finished the story that it really got me. I finished the story on Christmas Day, and I was working out of Starbucks. On this upper, they had this kind of a balcony I was working out of, and there a lot in Kent, Ohio. When I finished writing that on Christmas Day, I sat there and just wept, because it really struck me then that this is fiction. She's not alive. I made this up. But until then, you're kind of living on false hope. And I know, it's like mentally you know that. You know that the chances of her being gone are great and that she's not alive. But that's the miracle of fiction when you write it, is that those people can live forever. You know, I worked in a program in Ohio. It's called the Athens Photo Project. And what we do is we use photography and the arts to kind of help stabilize people, you know, to help them get over their stories. And one of the things you learn about that, you know, and when you work with this group, is that you would tell them, you know, you can change your story. Just because you're a drug addict doesn't mean you have to be a drug addict. Just because you were abused as a child doesn't mean you have to live that abuse. You can change your story. And you think about it, that's what I'm doing, is I'm changing my story. I'm changing the ending of what I think happened to what I wish could happen. An ending that I can live with, that I can have peace with, you know, instead of always having to live in the past. I don't always have to be the suffering child. I don't always have to be the, you know, as my wife says, the kid with no lunch money. I don't always have to be those things. So just as those, you know, in mental health recovery, how we use photography and the arts for them to change their story and to kind of stabilize them and balance their lives, and I've been able to do the same thing. In self-therapy, you know, I didn't go to a therapist, you know, writing and my photography was therapy, all that is what makes me who I am today.
0: And a special thanks to Monty on the production of that piece, and a special thanks to David LaBelle. His book, Bridges and Angels, The Story of Ruth, get it on Amazon.com or The Usual Suspects. And there's so much in this story that most of us can relate to. And my goodness, that last image, seeing his mother slapping and screaming in the raging flood and never seeing her again, well, that's not something that happens to most of us. You can change your story. That's what David LaBelle closed with. I don't have to always be the suffering child. I don't have to always be the kid without money. David LaBelle's story, his grief story, and how he rebounded, here on Our American Stories.
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19: Fox News, I'm Ted Lindner. The FIFA World Cup underway in major cities across the U.S., Mexico, and Canada. The U.S. men's team on a two-game winning streak. Speaking of supporters at Freedom 250's Great American State Fair Wednesday night, President Trump said it's like having a Super Bowl every day.
20: I know everyone joins me in wishing Team USA good luck in their match tomorrow against Turkey in Los Angeles.
19: The U.S. and Turkey. The U.S. and Turkey kick off at SoFi Stadium Thursday night at 10 p.m. Eastern Time. And President Trump meeting with the Secretary General of the Alliance, Mark Rutte, at the White House. The president saying he just wants one thing from NATO.
9: I just want their loyalty. We don't need their money. We don't need anything. We have the most powerful military in the world by far. But I just want loyalty. You know, we're so loyal to them.
19: The meeting comes ahead of next month's NATO summit in Turkey. 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
0: And we continue with our American stories. While in modern times we often view prohibition as a failure and even a misstep by fanatics, it's a more complicated tale. Today, Travis Spangenberg, creative and production manager for the American Prohibition Museum in Savannah, Georgia, tells us the complicated story behind prohibition, as well as humanizing it all through the story of Carrie Nation. And she was famous for smashing illegal saloons up with an axe. From the streets of Savannah, here's Travis.
21: It's so easy to approach history really academically, even with things I'm very interested in, like U.S. presidents. And it's very easy to say, well, you know, John F. Kennedy was the 35th president. He served from then to then until his assassination. But I always got really into, kind of hooked by the human stories behind people. I just read the other day, I do a series on our Facebook called Presidential Drinking, where I look into the drinking habits of the presidents. And, you know, all your life you hear Franklin Pierce precipitated Civil War. He kind of failed to, these were his policy failures, regarded as one of our worst presidents. But then you look at the man was a heavy drinker, alcoholic. He, on the way to Washington to get inaugurated, he gets in a train accident. His son is the only casualty from his family. His wife and him are present. They see their little boy decapitated. And then he has to go be president, already having a drinking problem, and he essentially drinks himself to death. So, you know, we still can't absolve him of what the presidency, what his failures in the presidency were, but it really fits with what we do in the museum when you start to realize, oh, there were real human cost problems driving this man into this, and maybe he shouldn't have been. It was the worst possible time in his life to be president. So those human stories behind history. So I've always tried to look deeper and see what is the story we're not telling. It's not the best, you know, it doesn't give you the widest scale of information from just a like an academic history perspective, but as a storyteller, as somebody interested in creation and enlightening stuff, I think it's the stuff that connects to people the best. When I do guided tours of the museum, which is when I take people kind of from the beginning of the movement through Prohibition, through the end of it, the first thing I have to lay down is don't view this through your modern drinking. This is even looking at alcoholism as a problem. We still have problems with it today, but there's an entire infrastructure and understanding of alcoholism and a way to get people help. Back then, you were basically on your own. If you were a drunk, it was your own moral failing and treatment. There were a few thinkers who were starting to go, hey, maybe this is something that we need to treat instead of punish them for. Some of the early temperance propaganda was specifically like, lock out the saloon keepers, lock them up, but don't lock up the drunks. They can be productive members of society if not for this negative influence. So the Industrial Revolution essentially creates a situation where a lot of alcohol is, you're able to make it easier, you're able to move it around easier, people are just able to acquire stronger liquor easier. Up until that point, it's easiest to just make your own beers, your own ciders, but the strong stuff gets really easy. And 1830, by 1830, the average American is drinking 7 gallons of pure alcohol a year. That amounts to about 90 bottles of whiskey across the entire year. That's the average American. That's not the average American drinker. So there's plenty of teetotalers, totally sober people that never drink anything, factored into that number, skewing it downwards. The average American drinker is drinking more than that, maybe 4 or 5 bottles of whiskey a week. And so you basically have this blind drunk population of men who are supposed to be the sole breadwinner. Not only are they spending all their money on this alcohol, but they're also spending their health. And when they die, you have a whole family network that was depending on them. You know, best case scenario, he had plenty of sons that are older that can take his place. But if he's just got a bunch of girls or a bunch of young kids and his wife,

0: condescend to them for doing it, for making it happen. And while I agree that maybe it wasn't the right solution, there was a problem worth solving. And at that point, I ask you, what solution is there? What solution other than getting rid of the nefarious influence is there? They had tried moderation laws. They had tried laws to kind of limit serving, but the power of the saloon was just so much so that people were drinking themselves regardless. So at a certain point, I understand them. You know, you don't have to condone every bit of the temperance movement, but I think it's unfair to say, prohibition ruined certain parts of the country and it's all these ladies' fault. Faced with the destruction of their family, what else? I am a noted Carry Nation apologist. That is one of my strongest missions when I'm working the floor, when I'm telling stories in the museum, is to get, I always say there's three stages of learning about Carry Nation. First, you think she's a nutcase because she's a woman with a hatchet destroying bars. It seems insane. The second, you understand her even if you don't condone her. And the third, you admire her, and I'm way past admiration at this point. But really, it's, you know, because at first glance, it's a woman running into bars that you think are perfectly legal. You know, if you're just learning about her, it seems like they're perfectly legal, and she's smashing them up, and she's insane, and she's ruining people's property. It's vandalism. But then you learn that Kansas, where she was doing most of her smashing, had been dry for 20 years before she finally snapped off. From 1881 to 1948, it was illegal to sell alcohol in Kansas. 67 years. And then she helped get this stuff passed. She was instrumental in the movement. I'm not sure if she was in Kansas yet when it passed, but basically her like-minded friends had gotten this, had worked very hard to get the Constitution of Kansas changed to include prohibition. Good, work is done. 19 years go by and there's still bars everywhere operating with impunity. The first one she smashes up is owned by the brother of her county sheriff. So it's definitely this situation where, yeah, there's laws on the books, but nobody's enforcing it. Well, if they're not going to do the job, who is? Any attempt to paint Carrie as this crazy person, you look at her, everything she did was completely rational. She wasn't indiscriminate. She wasn't smashing up bars that were obeying the law. She was destroying bars that were in dry areas. She was methodical. She was smart. She was funny. She knew how to control a crowd. She'd get this huge army. By the time she marched on Topeka in the early parts of her smashings, she had, it was reported as 2,000 people were marching in the streets of the capital of Kansas protesting. Not all smashing bars, but they were basically following her around. Nobody gets hurt. She controls this entire army. They're all on her side. And then they take her to jail finally because they're sick of her wreaking havoc. They take her to jail. She goes to jail and immediately fights start breaking out and a guy shot and killed. Without her influence around. So she was this very smart, everybody who ever, this is kind of what changed me on her, is like, you know, we can all can look back and go, this crazy woman. But as soon as you look at anything anybody who actually knew her said about her, they never said she was unhinged. They talked about her being motherly and funny and kind. She was kind to a fault. She'd give you the shirt off her back. A lot of the money that she was making off of her celebrity was put right back into helping people from a temperance perspective. And just, she wanted her last big venture in life. She purchased a home in Eureka Springs, Arkansas called, she named it Hatchet Hall. And it was, her dream was to make it into a, like a boarding house with a shelter for specifically abused women, widows of alcoholics. A church on staff, a school where she could teach kids. So essentially, she wanted this entire complex to help communities, and she was throwing all her own money at that.
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11: And we're back with Our American Stories and the story of Prohibition as told by Travis Spangenberg, creative and production manager for the American Prohibition Museum. And that's in Savannah, if you're ever in that part of Georgia. Pay Travis a visit. Travis was just telling us about the notorious prohibitionist, Carrie Nation, a woman famous for smashing illegal saloons up with an axe. We're back to Travis on the streets of Savannah, Georgia, to tell us more of the story.
12: The biggest way I can get people on her side, so to speak, is you look into her past. She fell in love young. She was 21 years old. She fell in love with a man named Dr. Gloyd. She fell in love with him. And it was this storybook romance against the wishes of her parents. They had somebody else in mind for her to marry. She does it anyway and quickly finds out that he's got a problem with alcohol. Over the course of their year or so of being married, she gets pregnant. But before the kid's even born, it's clear to her that this isn't sustainable. She leaves him, goes back to live with her parents, and when she finally decides to separate from him entirely, she goes back to get her things, and he looks her in the eye and says, "Pet, if you leave me, I'll be a dead man in 6 months." She left. He was right. Almost 6 months to her leaving him, he died, drank himself to death. Charlene, her daughter, was born. Throughout Charlene's life, she had a whole host of physical and mental illnesses. Carrie blamed herself for procreating with a drunkard. She said that it was hereditary, that she essentially was the quote is, Charlene was the product of a drunken father and a distracted mother, that she wasn't able to properly parent her because she was grieving, and she blamed herself. She spent the next years of her life going through their old love letters and reading and thinking about what could have been. She even named her daughter Charlene after her husband Charlie, and it's deeply sad. And she eventually marries David Nation, not out of love. She had that one. She had her chance at that. She lost it. She marries David Nation because a woman can't get by in Frontier, Kansas on teaching jobs and on hotel jobs. She doesn't like him. She says in her autobiography, "I shall speak very little of my time with Mr. Nation. He and I agreed on few things." She's very short about it. She calls him at times like bad at his faith, like not really good at things. She boasts herself as a better preacher than him. She talks about how bad they were at ranching. They try to start a farm in Texas. They move back to Kansas, and she's in this unhappy marriage. He belittles her. When she starts having religious visions, he basically mocks her. Says, and she's, you know, by the time she starts smashing up bars, she's embraced this. But in 1880 or so, when it starts, 20 years prior, she hears this voice in her head, and it scares her, and she goes to her husband for comfort, and he goes, "Oh, what's God saying to you now, Carrie?" Making fun of her. And eventually, he divorces her. He divorces her in 1901, about a year into her bar smashings. And at that point, she's making all this money on the road doing these sermons in the temperance movement. And her reaction is basically, "See you later." Fine. She got what she needed out of him. So she had this chance at a love life, at a real fulfilling marriage that was ruined by drinking. And then she spent, so he dies in the late 1870s. She spends 20 years musing on what could have been and who took it from them. The saloon and she blamed Mason Lodge. He would go off to the Mason Lodge and just get blitz drunk. Saloons didn't have there was no incentive to stop serving somebody. There were no laws in the books where you would get in trouble for anything they did or anything that happened to them because of what they drank. So you just served them until they were out of money or they couldn't literally ingest it anymore. So saloons were making a boatload of money at the expense of the local citizens. And they knew what they were doing, and they made themselves the center of communities. You could get your mail at the saloon, you could vote at the saloon, you could sleep in the saloons. So essentially, they made men come there they weren't just targeting men who were coming in expressly for a drink. That would almost be fine if it was the case where it's like, okay, these guys were coming for drink and they gave them drink. They may be coming to pick up their mail and they get tempted into the bar or into the brothel section of some saloons. And they were seen as a real societal ill by this temper. It wasn't just the alcohol problem. That was the worst thing. But it was the control that they had and what they did with that control in the eyes of the temperance movement. It's complicated. I drink cocktails. Like, I'm going to go home and make one today. But and I get it. But I live in 2021. I get to be a guy who, if I did develop a problem, I have people who would support me. I have methods to get better. I have disposable income. People, you can't view it as you are today and as you drink today and the problems that you have. You have to view it through history happens when it happened. I may very well have voted for prohibition. You know, I wouldn't today, but you know, 1915, if I knew a bunch of men in my community who'd been ruined by it, if I watch women struggle and I don't want to heap too bad on the men for becoming drunks like it was all their choice. They'd been off to any messes of wars. We'd all just been through the Civil War, economic panics, economic problems, backbreaking factory jobs. You know, when I talk about prohibition as a complex issue, there's no heroes here, there's no villains. For every good thing that the temperance people went after, they got crazy things done. Labor laws. They got the age of consent raised to 16 from 10. They were legitimately honest about protecting the people that they wanted to protect. However, it also meant throwing other people down the bus. And in the late 19th century, it's Italians and it's Germans and it's the Irish coming to town. And it's real easy for the temperance people to go, oh, look, they're bringing all their whiskey and their wines and their beers, and they're going to fundamentally change. You think the intemperance problem is bad now. Imagine what it's going to be like when all these guys show up. So we need to get to Ellis Island. We need to Americanize them as soon as they come in, get them to give up these drinking habits. And then, yeah, Prohibition was already, the work was already being done in that, by the time we entered World War I, that I think it probably would have happened anyway. But that is the last home run in the game. That is, that's a silver platter. All these Germans that they'd spent decades demonizing, and that's what it is, they demonize them, they suddenly were in a war with them, and it's really easy to say, oh, well, if you give your money to the brewers, they're going to send it home to their family, and they're going to use it to kill your sons, your uncles, your brothers, your dads. And it didn't matter that these German-American brewers like Adolphus Busch were fiercely American, especially in their capitalism. They were real innovators, and they were donating to American causes. They were building infrastructure in American society. They were innovating new technology. They had definitely been paying their way in this country. It didn't matter. Their names were Busch and Pabst and all these German names, and it was really easy to say, hey, look, They will side with Germany every time, despite there being not really any evidence. You know, so much gets made of the gangsters killing each other, the poisoned alcohol, the racism of it all. All definitely, you know, you can't tell the story without all that would be nonsense. But it is very easy to lose sight of what changed about culture. You know, women get the right to vote right at the beginning of Prohibition, less than 7 months in. 7 months into Prohibition, women get the right to vote, and suddenly it's like a switch being flipped. Life changes for women overnight. So women become journalists and lawyers, and they're working in speakeasies. You know, this whole thing started, like we talked about, because women couldn't contribute to their household income. Now they're lawyers, now they're journalists. They work in speakeasies as bartenders, as shaker girls, as waitresses, as performers. Not to mention black performers in America finally have a time where they can say, oh, we work for ourselves. You know, back in the Jim Crow era, they were basically carted around and made to perform for people the things that white people told them to. During Prohibition, these jazz performers, one, get to create their own genre that's born out of African-American influences and traditions, and they get to perform it themselves, they get to write their own music, and they get to tell club promoters, I'm not playing for your segregated clubs anymore. This is people like Bessie Smith and Josephine Baker, Louis Armstrong, King Oliver. Duke Ellington does play for the segregated club, but he's making a bunch of money as his own band leader. He is the most famous band leader in America at the time. Bessie Smith has her own private train car when she travels. And essentially, they can muscle promoters around rather than the other way around and say, oh, okay, you want me in your club? Integrate it. And if they don't do it, they don't get to perform and they don't get all those ticket sales. And a lot of club promoters, they immediately bow. And the music is so good. So yeah, it's this wild time where I like to say that it is freer for more Americans than any decade in American history prior, and actually for several decades after. A lot of it tightens up after the 30s, you know, through the Great Depression, through World War II. But it is a time where you start to see those glimmers of people getting to have their own influence in society and their own say about who they are and what they do and what they don't do.
11: And a special thanks to Robbie for his work on the story, and a special thanks to Travis Spangenberg. 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And by the way, go to Our American Stories on the website and listen to our Duke Ellington story. 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The story of Prohibition and the people behind the movement, including Carrie Nation, here on Our American Stories.
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25: Remaining optimistic. I'm Ted Lindner, Fox News. President Trump signaling that optimism regarding a burgeoning peace deal with Iran, touting progress on maritime security in the Strait of Hormuz, and a new deconfliction framework aimed at stabilizing the Israel-Hezbollah front.
26: Iran is being very nice. They're agreeing to everything that I want, and they have to. Otherwise, we just go back and do what we have to do.
25: While the White House and Tehran continue to spar publicly over the timeline for resuming nuclear inspections, the president meeting with NATO Secretary General Mark Rutte on Wednesday at the White House, the president expressing his disappointment with the alliance.
27: We were disappointed with the UK. We were disappointed with Germany and France. We're disappointed with most of them. Spain is a horror show.
25: Rutte called these isolated incidents, saying 4,000 to 5,000 U.S. planes taking off from European bases in the 6 weeks before the ceasefire in Iran. The meeting comes ahead of next month's NATO summit in Turkey. President Trump on Capitol Hill Wednesday for a strategy session with Senate Republicans. Fox's Jared Halpern has more on that from the White House.
28: President Trump emerged from a closed-door lunch with top Senate Republican leaders, suggesting a unified front.
26: I think we had a really great meeting, and we're very proud of the party. We like our leader. We like everybody really in the room. I don't like a few people, but that's okay. I think you know who they are.
28: The president has endorsed some primary challengers over incumbent Republican senators and is pushing GOP leaders in the Senate to eliminate the filibuster and pass new voter ID legislation.
25: And Senate Minority Leader Chuck Schumer weighing in.
29: The SAVE Act is not going to pass the Senate or the House. We're not going to trade
0: lower costs for housing for taking away our voting rights. That's a trade no one would make.
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25: The Pentagon restores mandatory flu shots for all recruits at boot camp. Fox's Deborah Valentine with more.
33: War Secretary Pete Hegseth made the shot optional for the military at the end of April. Now the Pentagon says that boot camps for all military services are once again requiring the flu vaccination. It comes amid a growing weeks-long flu outbreak at the U.S. Air Force's boot camp at Lackland Air Force Base that sickened over 300 people. Only 40% of the new trainees moving through the boot camp opted to receive the shot once it became optional, according to a source who spoke to the Associated Press. Both Army and Navy officials have said that they have also asked for permission to make the shot mandatory for certain broad groups that include troops deploying overseas. Deborah Valentine, Fox News.
25: The Justice Department losing another round of legal fights over voter information.
34: A federal appeals court is denying the Trump administration access to personal information about registered voters in Michigan, including birth dates, driver's license numbers, and partial Social Security numbers, ruling that's not covered under a law cited by the Justice Department. The 2-1 opinion by the 6th U.S. Circuit Court of Appeals upholds the decision of a federal judge in Lansing. DOJ says the goal is to ensure compliance with federal election law. Attorneys from Michigan and other Democrat-led states say the administration wants to share information with Homeland Security to search for non-citizen voters. Judges in at least 8 other states have also rejected access to information beyond what's publicly available. Lisa Brady, Fox News.
25: And two powerful earthquakes rocking Venezuela on Wednesday night, both of them registering over 7 magnitude. One was 7.1. The epicenter was west of the community of Morón. The USGS reporting that an even larger 7.5 magnitude earthquake struck just a minute later. Authorities fear that there may be a major number of fatalities. I'm Ted Lindner, and this is Fox News.
35: America 250. This is Steve Burton, president of Equity One and Scale to Sell for business owners. I invite you to join me this coming weekend as we start the celebration for America's 250th birthday. 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Join us as we discuss the founding of our country, our Christian faith, and the hand of God led early patriots like George Washington and others to lay their lives on the line for our freedom. 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While we are far from perfect, I'm thankful for how our country has endured over these 250 years and the ability to strive to make it better for future generations. Our team at Equity One and Scale to Sell will take a break from talking about your money to focus on the faith that God will continue to bless America and that America will bless God. Tune in this Saturday, June the 27th at 11 a.m. for our celebration of America 250.
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0: tell urban campfire stories.
1: It's Sterling, Walter Sterling.
0: We're going to scare them. We're going to scare them. You know who them is.
1: Every night.
0: They're the ones who say, fill out this form. They're the ones who say, don't park here. The beauty of working right now, we can park wherever we want. It doesn't matter. You can park wherever you want. Because you and I are working right now. At the airport, the fire station, the police station. The Amazon warehouse, cleaning up the schools. Driving the Uber. The bus. The subway, the trains. Welcome. This is our time. It's just you and me. And it's live. It's a live radio show. I keep waiting to hear my news. For years, I've watched the news, and I've listened to the news, and I read the news, and I keep going, where is my news? And in the suburbs, which I was forced to live in because I married a woman. And the big news in my suburb today is, did they pick up all the trash? The trash man came at the same time every Wednesday at 9:20 in the morning. And then the rest of the day, I wonder, did he pick up all the trash? Now, today was a particularly challenging day because we put out a lot of stuff about twice a year. Around now and at Christmas, when the in-laws are coming over, my current wife cleans. She really cleans. And no exaggeration, ladies and gentlemen, we had 30 solid bags of trash. Usually, the trash man is happy to take three cans. There are memos about this, of course, there are memos. From them, you know who them are. And they did. He took all the trash. Now, yes, I left a donation for him. I figured that was best. And the donation was accepted gleefully, I'm sure. But I've got to leave a bigger donation because I also want him to take an air conditioner, a crappy window air conditioner. It's sitting there. And they never want to take that. They want me to take that to the dump. I'm Walter Sterling. I'm a star. I'm not going to take things to the dump. That's not what I do. What do? I talk to you. And then that's it. I don't have to do anything else. Do I have to talk anything else? I don't think so. That's the beginning of my news. Now, when I said my news and you thought about your news, something popped into your head that was important to you, maybe nobody else, maybe even embarrassing, maybe it seems too small. Well, I'd like to see if your news is as big a deal as mine. Here's my phone number, 800-848-9222, 800-848-9222. Oh, my God. The lines are jammed. Jeez. Patrick, welcome to the other side of midnight. I hope this is a good call.
2: Okay. The reason why this makes a difference is because Mamdani endorses an incorporated international law, and it's a different law than constitutional law.
0: What are you talking about?
2: In American law.
0: What are you talking about? Patrick, what are you talking about?
2: I'm talking about that Mamdani should have been deported back to Uganda because he's trying to introduce a new law.
0: What?
2: Mamdani is trying to...
0: Isn't he in jail?
2: New law into
0: Don't
2: new
0: we have
2: York.
0: Him in jail here?
2: Pardon?
0: Isn't he in jail here?
2: No, Mamdani is not in jail.
0: Where is he?
2: He's mayor of New York.
0: Oh, I thought you were talking about the president of Venezuela.
2: No.
0: Now, what is the clown mayor, the clown prince of Manhattan doing? What is this? He's trying to introduce a new law. What's the new law say?
2: International law. I don't know what international law is. It never has been the law.
0: Why are you talking about it if you don't know what it is? I thought you were going to tell us what it was. What is it that Mamdani's trying to introduce?
2: He's introducing international law. He's incorporated international law into New York. On January 2nd, he and his staff voted to incorporate international law against American law, which is constitutional law and always has been. So international law never has been, and so I don't know what it is.
3: To live among civilized civilization. There are some people that are not meant to live among civilized civilization.
4: Hello, I'm Lee Harris.
0: 800-848-9222, 800-848-9222. When I said my news, and the first thing that popped into my head was, did the guy take the trash? Did he take the trash? That was my first news story for me, Walter Sterling, my first news story. And then what would my second news story be? That my daughter is going to have a job, the 24-year-old is going to have a job that requires a quarter tank of gas to get there and back every day, a quarter tank of gas. Therefore, a full tank of gas is four trips. It's going to cost her $50 in gas just to get to work, and no, there's no public transportation for where she wants to go to work. This is her biggest challenge. I know you're not 30, maybe 35. In your first job, did it take you a full tank of gas just to do 4 days of work? A full tank of gas to do 4 days of work. That, my friend, is the difference in the economics for a kid just getting out of college. Big trend in college, big trend of 20-somethings, live at home with mom and dad. I don't know about you, but I was in a very big hurry to get out of the house of mom and dad, and I was blessed with great parents. I didn't have any issues with my parents. It just wasn't my home. It was time for me to leave their home. As soon as, to the penny, as soon as I could leave the house, I did. It is the opposite now. Now, kids are trying very hard to do whatever they have to do to get to stay home. Their plan is to, like, stay home. But that's that was my second news. Boy, that's hard to read, guys. Am I talking to Max? What am I doing here? You're confusing the hell out of me. Oh, I see what you're trying to do. Yeah, see, it's too dark. It needs a light background. Max, welcome to The Other Side of Midnight with Walter Sterling. Hi, Max.
5: Yes, Walter, thank you for taking my call. You had someone just called in by the name of Patrick, and he was pointing out international law versus constitutional law. I think he was cut off far too quickly. He had a very important point to make.
0: I asked him three times, Max, what is he talking about? And I was very calm.
5: Walter, he's trying to point out the fact that we are founded on constitutional law.
0: I know
5: and
0: that.
5: If you take that out, you're taking around the foundation of the United States.
0: Yeah.
5: Putting some sort of conquest.
0: Have anything to do with anything I've been talking about?
5: Well, if we're talking about the safety of the city and Mamdani, then yes.
0: First of all, this is a national show. And so when you say the city, most people don't know which city you mean.
5: Well, I don't know about that. I think that most people would know that this 77 is situated in New York City.
0: He did not explain the difference between international law and U.S. law and what the heck the difference is and what Mondavi actually is proposing or got through or whatever and how it's going to impact us. He just kept repeating what you've been repeating.
5: Well, I can, if I'm going to brainstorm here and we have
0: no,
5: Mondavi.
0: We're not going to brainstorm. You're just going to tell me what Mondavi has done.
5: Well, Mamdani is pushing right now for Democrats and Socialists of America. This in itself is going to go against the Constitution.
0: If it's going to go against the Constitution, if it's going to go against the Constitution, it will ultimately hit a court and be repealed.
5: Well, I mean, that's nice to say, but if you have a surrounding where we have all these new politicians pushing in, having been pushed in the primary, like this Darylisa Chevalier.
0: Guilty.
5: What's that?
0: You said her name. I said guilty.
5: Guilty. Chevalier, I think it means caballero or knight, and that's the irony here. I don't think she's pushing in knighthood. It's more like she's pushing in Sharia law, which she says she's already claiming and starting to praise. We don't need Sharia law.
0: She didn't propose Sharia law.
5: She was implying to the virtues of Sharia law of the Orient.
0: There are no virtues. There are no virtues of Sharia law, and you know it, so nothing will happen.
5: No, I don't think there's a virtue of it, but the point is it comes from the Orient.
0: And she won a primary. She didn't win the election.
5: Walter, these ideas are being pushed across a very naive...
0: These ideas have been sifted throughout our culture forever, and they never happen because they're against the Constitution and they're stupid.
5: No, they've been pushed in, that's true. But we have a very naive populace whose ideas are virtuous.
0: Are you a populace? Are you a member of the populace?
5: I'd like to think not, but I guess to a certain extent I am.
0: Well, you're a member of the populace. Are you stupid? No. Most people aren't stupid.
5: I don't know. I mean, if you're going to ask me how are we going to get rid of the electronic voting machines and put in paper ballots, I don't know how to do it. But you've come up with a
0: robust list of issues and concerns and no course of action to fix it. You're very bothered by them. So what are you going to do?
5: Well, that's exactly my point here, that you said if I'm a populist, and a populist in the sense of
0: I didn't say you're a populist. I didn't say you're a populist. I said you're part of the populace. You just said the populace is very stupid, but you're part of the populace. You're not stupid. Why do you think they're all stupid? They're not. That's like when Democrats say that everybody who voted for Trump is deplorable. It's just as dumb as saying that.
5: No, not really, because I'm acknowledging that there might be certain aspects.
3: There are some people that are not meant to live among civilized civilization.
0: Thank you for your call, 800-848-9222. Pete, this isn't what I wanted to talk about. See, I was talking about something and setting up a subject, and that's what I want to talk about because this is not the Dominic Carter show. 800-848-9222. And I love Dominic, and he does a great show. But now we need to relax and take it easy because it's why I don't talk about politics, and it's why I don't talk about politics, and it's why I don't talk about sports. It's because there's nothing we can do about it. And nobody's mind has changed. Not one talk show has ever convinced a Democrat to become a Republican or a Republican to become a Democrat. That's never happened. Why would we waste time on that? What I keep waiting for, and maybe you too, is I like to hear about my news, which never seems to be the news. The news is always usually political abstracts, political theory, bad neighborhoods. Anytime I hear about a shooting, that's not in my neighborhood. Whenever I hear about violent crime, that's not in my neighborhood. It's all a movie. It's like a movie out there. It's completely different. And I know something else about those subjects. You know, before I was a talk show host, I was a suit. I helped radio stations get bigger audiences. And it's the darndest thing. It's like if they want to have a smaller audience and get older, talk about politics. The Other Side of Midnight, Red Apple Audio Networks.
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14: Hi, I'm retired detective Vic Ferrari. And on tonight's episode of Confessions of a Retired Detective, what happens when a Rockland County correction officer slips a laxative in a co-worker's drink? Coming up in moments with Walter Sterling on the other side of midnight.
15: Florida is a beautiful mix of diverse people and cultures. 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I'm James Parker, Florida Stories, still to come on the Red Apple Audio Network.
0: All right, ladies and gentlemen, 25 past the hour, 25 past the hour with Walter Sterling on the other side of midnight. The good side, the side where you and I belong. Left-handed, this is us. 11% of the population works all night, is up all night. Doesn't mean it's in the Amazon warehouse, which is great and fine. I have artist friends, serious artist friends, not goofy artist friends like yours from high school, who make money from their paintings. They're up all night. They much prefer to paint all night because they're not distracted. People don't annoy them. Who are the people? The day people. The people who cannot understand why you and I are awake driving the 18-wheeler, stopping at the Love truck stop, enjoying this very magical, special time, especially this month. This is the Northern Lights time of the year. This is the time of the year where the air is just amazing. It's just so wonderful. You step out of the truck, you're sitting in a parking lot, you just stand outside for 35 seconds, and you breathe it in, and it's just magic. Magic. It's why we're up right now. Today, my news is they picked up all the trash. One of the curses. I'm always having trouble with my headphones. Hold on. One of the curses, there you go, of living in the suburbs, besides all of that, is you suddenly become very aware of trash day. And their rules about how much they'll take, what they won't take. you become aware of the fact that you have to, in our town, I have to put my cars on the street. And boy, if I don't put my cars on the street, they're not going to pick up the trash. They can't get in. Understand that. The way they work in my suburb is they have little trucks, little tiny trucks, and they back them into the driveway. They back it up to the trash. They fill it up and take it out. Other places, you have to put it on the street. They have those big scary trucks that pick up the giant canisters. I'm glad I don't have to deal with that. I had to deal with that for the year that I lived in Florida. I lived in Florida for a year. But again, the key excitement on any given week was trash day. Now, who moves to the suburbs? I don't believe any single man has ever said, I'm leaving downtown, I'm leaving Midtown, my groovy loft, and I'm going to move to the suburbs. I don't believe any man has ever said that. That it is a female construct. The reason that suburbs became successful was women were really happy to get out of town and live in the suburbs. But for a guy, it's not natural. It is against everything that a man feels and believes, because he has to become a woman to live in the suburbs successfully. A man has to become a woman to live in the suburbs successfully, starting with the fact that he has to be pleasant to his neighbors. I never want to be pleasant to my neighbors. I don't want to be hostile, but I will if necessary. I don't want to talk to them. I don't want to know them. I was trained this by my father and mother. My mother and father were social, pleasant people, unlike me. But the first thing my father did, we lived on a corner, and the first thing he did on one side was he put the largest hedges you've ever seen in your life all along the driveway on one side. That was how he dealt with the neighbors on that side. And on the other side, he built a fence, a brick fence with lattice work on the top. He built it himself. The man had no experience, no knowledge of masonry. He drove around. This is what he did. He was always like this. He drove around the neighborhood until he saw construction. And he knew at construction there would be a mason. He goes up to this mason at another home doing construction. He walks up to this mason and offers him dinner, maybe a couple bucks. Please come over and show me how to build a fence. I can't afford to have, but maybe as a friend you could show me. Son of a gun, he is like a world-class union mason coming over to our house, showing my father how to build a brick fence. And the only purpose of that brick fence was to divide us from the neighbors next door. As is usually the case, is this with you? One neighbor was fine. We liked one neighbor enough. The other neighbor, they hated. They hated on sight. And I hated for damn good reason. That they got the hedges. The other side was the latticework brick fence, which when I passed the house is actually still there, which is scary in itself. Still there. That's how I was taught to deal with the neighbors. And then my grandfather, my father's father, always used to say, the way you have good neighbors is you don't talk to them. Good neighbors means you don't talk to them. But we're talking in Chicago on the great WGN, a Nexstar radio station managed, run tyrannically by Sean Compton. Sean Compton, a protege of Randy Michaels. Randy? Yes, Randy Michaels. What was the name of his? Anyway, he was a great broadcaster and should be in the National Radio Hall of Fame. Yes, Sean, he should be in the National Radio Hall of Fame. Return my call, and I'll explain all of that to you. But, oh well, 30 past the hour, 30 past the hour. No man ever wanted to move to the suburbs. 800-848-9222. My news, therefore, is generated by the environmental issues in the suburbs. Next, how much to pay the guy to mow the lawn? One of the things that I see that I do not understand, I mean it. There are a couple things with my daughter and my wife that I will never do. I will never expect them to take out the trash. I don't want my daughters to take out the trash. Oh, okay, cute little Snoopy things, fine, but not real trash. I don't want them to do it. And I sure as hell don't want my wife to mow the lawn. I have daughters who could do it. That will never happen. They are genetically engineered to not empty the dishwasher, not to put things in the trash, not to pick up after themselves. One of my kids has the entire top floor of the house, an attic with two rooms and a bathroom. Now, when you were a kid and you wanted to do all that stuff, what would you have given for two rooms and a bathroom on a separate floor with a locked door? What would I have given for this? My life would be completely different today. I'd never leave. I'd never leave the house. The entire top floor, she has never cleaned it. Everything that needs to be thrown away, put away, lands on the floor. Just lands on the floor. Therefore, the entire floor is a bed of her crap. She is genetically engineered to do nothing. Well, I believe that either dad should mow that lawn. There's nothing tackier, more unattractive than seeing a woman of a certain age pushing a lawnmower. All it tells me is that she has a terrible marriage or a terrible husband. That is not how it should go. I don't think any woman should mow the lawn if there's a husband in the house. This is one of the few misogynistic things that I believe. There are other misogynistic things I believe. I think the best pilot I could possibly have in an airplane is a woman. No problem. I do not want a woman behind the deli in a Jewish delicatessen making sandwiches for me. What are you talking about, Walter? Why can't she make sandwiches for you? I'll tell you why. She can't make sandwiches for me because a guy behind that counter can look at me, can look at any of us, and know exactly how thick that sandwich should be. That's what he knows. That's his art. I've never met a woman behind the delicatessen counter who can look at me and know how much. Can look at me and when I say, and I want too much mayonnaise, a guy will know what I mean when I say too much mayonnaise. No woman will know that. And it's true. I've said that. And the woman will say, well, how much do you want? Well, I just explained, I want too much. And they don't know. Why would they know? But I don't think women should be mowing the lawn. I think it looks bad. I don't think it's good for them. I don't think it's good for there's nothing about it that I think is okay. Then I had the other suburban problems today. I had a check engine light problem. I had to fill up the gas. I have a tire problem. These are my news headlines. These are the things that I have to deal with. And then I had to go to the cardiologist today. I go to the cardiologist, and the cardiologist's assistant is terrific. She's fantastic. I brought her a big box of candy. I thought that was the right thing to do. I'm happy to report that my blood pressure is 123 over 70, and cardiologist says everything's fine. That's a good day. The cardiologist says there's nothing wrong. I said to him, I have never felt better. And then I tell him that I work all night. What do you mean you work all night? I work all night. And that was a shocker to him. But these are my headlines. Then I go and I watch the ABC News, and that's like a movie. That's like an urban exploitation movie. Most of the stories are a shooting here and a fight here and a knifing there. I've never seen any of them. I have never seen a shooting in my neighborhood. Not a goal. Definitely not a goal. But that's not my news. The shooting, not my news. The stabbing, not my news. What to do about the check engine light? Oh, really? How do you do that? What should I buy so I can always jump my car? How do I do that? That's my news. And don't even mention about the kids. Because it's summer. Summer is worse for parents. We romanticize summer because you're thinking about it when you were a kid. And summer was the best. That was the best thing ever possible. Now, as an adult, as a parent, it's not the best thing possible. It costs me three times as much money, three times as much driving, right? Three times as much driving. And, yes, three times as much driving and much social arranging. That's my news. Michael 800-848-9222, 800-848-9222.

0: carpentry, sheets, pillowcases, tablecloths. You don't see that anymore. That was automated industry. Today they would call it AI, artificial intelligence. What are people getting so upset about? Oh, it's going to cause jobs. Of course it's going to cause jobs. It caused jobs 80, 90 years ago. There has always been automation, and it will continue. So stop belly aching, stop complaining about it, and stop saying this is something brand new, which we've never had. It's been around all these years. It will continue to be around. It's not going to stop. And yes, one day we will have robots in our house, and we will have flying cars. We'll live like the Jetsons. Right?
1: Yes.
0: It's the future. That's what's going to happen. So stop complaining about it.
1: We'll live like the World's Fair said we would live. We will live the way the Jetsons lived. And every year, you're right, since the dawn of time, there has been another level of automation, another level of mechanism. The elevator operator, great example, but also the telephone operator. Good luck trying to reach a telephone operator. They're all gone. Good luck getting a phone number. You have to go online to find that. There's no 411 anymore. Also, the examples are robust. And whenever there's a new piece of technology thrown into the stream of life, there are many protests. The worst thing that a person could suggest in the 60s and 70s was that there should be a television screen in every classroom. Oh, no, we're not putting TV in the classroom. Oh, no. You wouldn't believe the fights that some very smart programmers, some very smart educators said, well, we can teach some things on these TVs better than in person. Could we please put a TV in every classroom? No board of education encouraged it. No board of education wanted it. And now it's the same thing with the cell phones. The dumbest laws, rules I have ever heard is banning cell phones from the kids. First of all, there's a legal issue, I believe, which is that the cell phones the kids are bringing into schools are not their cell phones. They are their parents' cell phones. Their parents gave them the cell phone for whatever reason, but the parent thinks it's important enough to give that kid a cell phone and have it with them all the time. The school has no right to take away my cell phone. No, that kid isn't paying that bill. The kid didn't buy it. It's in my name. That's my phone. I have lent it to my child to take it to school to be safe. And the irony, the funny thing is, you'll like this, Michael, is that the minute you take away a cell phone from a kid right now, they don't know what time it is. They can't read an analog clock. They always get the time off of their phone. You take away their phone, they have no idea what time it is. Michael, your points are excellent. I totally agree with you. I'm glad you listened to the show. Thank you for calling 800-848-9222. 800-848-9222. Let's first talk to... You see, Walter Stoley must never take off his glasses or the show dies. Deidre. Oh, I love that name. Hi, Deidre. Welcome to the other side of midnight.
2: Thank you, Walter, for accepting my phone call. Okay, I just heard one of your last callers, who said that women can't make sandwiches correct. I have the title of the sandwich queen. I do.
1: How did you earn that, Deidre? It wasn't a caller, it was me. How did you earn that title, Deidre? How'd you earn that title?
2: Walter, I just turned you on.
1: That's fine.
2: Oh, my God, I'm missing the show. Okay, I earned that title 40 years, but I knew my customers. They're creatures of habit.
1: Yeah.
2: Okay, I'm going to tell you that they are. They come in with the turkey. I worked in Caldwell, New Jersey for over 40 years of my life. I knew they actually, men and women would come in, and it was a pizza and a sandwich place.
1: I love that place. And it's in Jersey. And it's in Jersey, so you had the right sauce.
2: Yes. Do you know it? So all I know is when they would come in, they would say, nah, I want her to make the sandwich.
1: Good for you.
2: I'd look at my boss and I'd say, all right, get on the pizza side. Bye. Bye. And I knew exactly my customers and I knew them very, very well. So I was known in that place as the sandwich queen.
1: All right. Listen, sandwich queen, you got to do me a favor. You ready?
2: Yes.
1: I need to see a picture of you.

0: and preferably holding up a sandwich. Could you email me something like that?
1: Oh, wait a minute. Email, huh? I'm old school, honey. I can text, but what's the email?
0: Oh, text is fine.
1: Wait. You want a picture of who I am? Because everybody knows who I am, from Caldwell, Roseland, Verona.
0: Yeah, so you're famous. So I want to see a picture of you, preferably holding up a sandwich, because I grew up in Jersey. Your voice is my tuning fork, and I'd just like to see you with a sandwich. Can we do that?
1: No, listen, Walter, the place is gone after 48 years.
0: No, you didn't hear what I said.
1: Years.
0: Listen, Deidre, I don't want to see a picture of the place. I want to see a picture of you with a sandwich.
1: I've catered a lot of parties, honey. I don't have a picture, but I could probably dig it out. You know,
0: could you take a picture?
1: I can't do it.
0: Could you take a picture?
1: With a sandwich from the place I worked from?
0: No, just a sandwich, so we know you're the sandwich queen. We don't have to be that specific.
1: Okay. I maybe could.
0: Okay,
1: you want
0: hold
1: me to
0: on.
1: Email you?
0: Hold on. And Pete's going to give you an email address, so hold on, please. Walter Sterling. Michael Harrison. Do we have enough time for this? Yes? No? Okay. Michael Harrison, publisher of Talkers Magazine. He's just put together a big conference. And what, we just got him on the phone. Let's talk to Michael Harrison. The Other Side of Midnight, Walter Sterling with Michael Harrison, publisher of Talkers and, frankly, an expert on talk radio. He would deny that, but the fact is he is an expert. And Diet Coke. And he just had a major conference that brought together all of the important people in spoken word media. Everybody there was a big deal, on the air, off the air, and he had many of them come up on the stage and essentially talk about their predictions for the future, packaged in different ways, but the bottom line, it was their predictions for the future and the industry. When you reviewed these videos, when you reviewed the convention, Michael Harrison, was there a common theme? Was there a common point of view that was coming out about the future of the media?
2: The feeling in the industry is that radio as a unique medium, we all grew up with it. Everybody listening to this broadcast is very familiar with radio, and they're listening to it on the radio, and they're listening to it on a radio station and a radio show that embodies the very history and essence and spirit of radio. So this is a good conversation for a good audience. The people in the radio industry, as it was expressed at the Talkers Conference, are very concerned about the future of the medium in terms of its very survival, but they are optimistic. They're optimistic, I guess the word is cautiously optimistic, and more than predicting what's going to happen, they are advising what broadcasters should do in order to maintain the existence of radio as we know it and not let it get completely absorbed in the multimedia world of the 21st century, where individual platforms don't have the same level of individuality, uniqueness, artistry, aesthetics that individual platforms had back in the 20th century, in the early part of the 21st century. For example, a movie being shown on the silver screen in a movie theater, a news story coming to you in print on a newspaper on the front, the front porch delivered by a local kid. Records being pressed on vinyl or CDs being played on a machine. People went into the studio, artists, and recorded a record. These were all individual platforms that really lent themselves to the art form. And that's what radio has been. So right now, the main concern in radio is how do you maintain that magic, that specialness that makes radio unique, but not have it be dependent on being on an AM or an FM radio appliance. And that was much of the conversation. Again, optimistic, but very cautious. And most of them advised, do good radio. Don't lose sight of it. Do good radio. Now, your next question is probably, what does good radio mean? But I don't, you know, would you agree that that was the feeling there? Because you were there and you spoke.
0: Yes. I also feel that they need to be much more aggressive about creating good radio. They need to be much more aggressive about surprise, new things, totally different playlists of conversation. No more of the same.
2: Well, the same is really in a period right now of some call it stagnation, and it's not across the board. There's some great radio going on, and I have to throw you a bouquet. What you're doing is tremendous radio. Just the fact that you're on live in the middle of the night, not to mention you're doing really good radio on WABC, which is, again, a great radio station. So I'm not condemning it across the board, but I do have to say that for the most part, radio has become over-corporate, fearful, and stagnant. And that's a real problem, because radio always was the medium that took chances, was kind of far out, grassroots. You always, as a kid, you always knew what the hot words and the hot styles and the hot lingo and the new groups and the music, and even in politics, the up-and-coming stars, people that otherwise were not necessarily, you know, nurtured by the mainstream media. They had their beginnings on talk radio. So talk radio and radio in general has always been kind of a populist, grassroots, close to the ground, and if I may use an old expression, extremely hip medium. And it's got to get back to that.
0: If you're 22 today and you just got out of college and you're looking at a career in radio, what do you think that person is going to encounter? And what do you think they're going to be doing 25 years from now?
2: Well, if I have anything to do with it, and of course, you know, I'm not a spring chicken, there'll still be a radio industry, so they'll still be involved in the technology. They'll be involved in journalism. They'll be involved in sales, marketing, the arts, the art of conversation. I mean, there's so many things that happen in that magic box known as radio, and whether that box is an AM or FM device or it's your multi-purpose refrigerator. I don't know. But basically the same things they do now. It's just that the issues and the elements will be new and reflective of the modern times. I mean, did you say 50 years from now?
0: 25, 50 years from now. Yeah, sure.
2: Can you imagine how the world is going to be 50 years from now? Sometimes I find when I just go to the grocery store, maybe 2 weeks after I've been there the last time, almost something has changed in terms of what kind of a thing you stick your credit card in,
0: yes,
2: or how things operate. Things are changing so fast that we're all immigrants from the 20th century. We can't go home again. You know, there's no way to get back there. Not that I want to live in the past, but this second quarter of the 21st century into which we are hurtling at rapid speed is like being in a different nation. And the natives are the ones that were born into it, people that were born since 1995, 2000, 2005, are natives of this new world, and they speak the language and are very, very facile with the technology on a level that no matter how much you learn being an older person, it's very hard to do it as naturally as the kids today do it. So I don't know what the world is going to be like 50 years from now. I think if we came back 5 months from now, It would appear bizarre, and we'd have to catch up.
0: Here's an FM station in a top 10 city. No programming. You're hired to program it. What do you put on the air?
2: I would do talk, and I would do talk that covers all the hot button issues and the things that will make people feel better, be stimulated intellectually, and learn information that will make their lives better. I think that an entertaining way of providing information, you have to be entertaining, you have to be engaging, but you have to be productive and valuable. You can't just be silly entertaining, or some people think entertaining means telling jokes, being funny. Entertaining can be anything that engages people. So you have, I guess the word better than entertaining is engaging. You've got to engage people on a level that no other medium does. Now, you may not always succeed, but if that's the goal, you'll hit the mark more than you won't, and radio will remain a vital platform.
0: Michael Harrison, publisher of Talkers, a savant on American media, expertise in radio. A final thought, Michael Harrison.
2: Well, you once called me a media magician. And afterwards, I said, well, what's this media magician thing? But I've been thinking about it, and I used the word magic a couple of minutes ago in this conversation. I think that there is an element of magic to the media. And the difference between magical media and utilitarian media is what we're talking about. In terms of music radio, when you look at the music streaming services, they have no magic. They're utilitarian. You turn on hot water, you turn on cold water, or you turn on classic rock or whatever. You don't say when you're pouring a glass of water, oh, this is magical. This wonderful liquid is coming out of this faucet into my glass and nurturing my body. You don't think that way. It's utilitarian. The electric company, the gas company, those kinds of things. Radio can be utilitarian during times of emergency in terms of providing helpful information, but most importantly, it needs to remain magical. And that's a very difficult thing to explain, to interpret, and to define. But that's what I think you meant, and that's what I certainly mean.
0: Thank you for being on the other side of midnight.
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0: from his childhood days with the Jackson 5 to becoming the king of pop, Michael transformed entertainment itself. His albums, Thriller, Bad and Dangerous, shattered records around the world. His dancing became legendary. His videos became cultural events, and his influence, absolutely immeasurable. Michael combined extraordinary music talent with relentless perfectionism, creating performances that captivated millions across every continent. Michael Jackson changed music performance and pop culture forever.
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1: The Other Side of Midnight with Walter Sterling.

0: There was this Swedish couple. I believe they were Swedish, Danish, one of those, right? And they were a young couple. They had a couple kids, but their youngest kid, I believe she was 4 or 5 years old, blonde, cute as hell. They decide to leave that child in the hotel room alone. And they went to dinner. They were on vacation, something like that. They go to dinner. They checked in on her once or twice. People at the hotel were asked to please go in and check on her. And there was a brother and sister or some other siblings in the room. When the parents came back, the kid was gone. Disappeared. 4 or 5 years old. Disappeared. They were in not their home country. They were in a different country. They were there on passports. And the kid disappeared. Turns out that Ghislaine Maxwell was in that community at the same time. Also not her home. She was in her community at that time. This was an adorable blonde girl. Highly coveted, I would suspect, by the people you don't want near your kids. This is many years later now. Now, coming up, Eddie Aragon from New Mexico has new information about this child's disappearance, where she might have gone, where she might be. She'd be like, 18, 19, 20 now. And what happened to her and where she might be, it is a mystery. It is a conspiracy. You may have some thoughts about what happened to that child. So Eddie's going to lay out what happened to her that night, how she may have disappeared, where she is today. But that doesn't mean he's right. Sometimes Eddie goes down the rabbit hole. You and I, 2 in the morning, we like the rabbit hole. This is the urban campfire that we crave. And Eddie's going to tell us his theory, the new evidence that he's got, share it with us. It seems that every dark thing in the world at this moment in time is leading all toward Jeffrey Epstein. It's leading all toward Epstein, which makes me believe that it's mostly a lie, because Jeffrey Epstein had to have been the busiest man in the world. Nobody could have been busier than Jeffrey Epstein based on all the things he did. All the contacts he made, all the blackmailing he was done. And no, I don't believe he's dead. The reason I don't believe he's dead is that we saw a body that wasn't covered. Cannot imagine somebody being taken out of a city building, a prison, dead with their head uncovered. That head was uncovered so that we would see it. Looks like Jeffrey Epstein must be dead, or looks like Jeffrey Epstein because it was. And they just said, don't move. Don't breathe. Don't move. For 10 seconds, we're going to take you from here to there. That's what could have happened as well. Anyway, conspiracy theories coming up. The other side of midnight.
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3: Remaining optimistic. I'm Ted Lindner, Fox News. President Trump signaling that optimism regarding a burgeoning peace deal with Iran, touting progress on maritime security in the Strait of Hormuz, and a new deconfliction framework aimed at stabilizing the Israel-Hezbollah front.
4: Iran is being very nice. They're agreeing to everything that I want, and they have to. Otherwise, we just go back and do what we have to do.
3: Well, the White House and Tehran continue to spar publicly over the timeline for resuming nuclear inspections. The president meeting with NATO Secretary General Mark Rutte on Wednesday at the White House. The president expressing his disappointment with the alliance.
5: We were disappointed with the UK. We were disappointed with Germany and France. We're disappointed with most of them. Spain is a horror show.
3: Rutte called these isolated incidents, saying 4,000 to 5,000 U.S. planes taking off from European bases in the 6 weeks before the ceasefire in Iran. The meeting comes ahead of next month's NATO summit in Turkey. President Trump on Capitol Hill Wednesday for a strategy session with Senate Republicans. Fox's Jared Halpern has more on that from the White House.
6: President Trump emerged from a closed-door lunch with top Senate Republican leaders, suggesting a unified front.
5: I think we had a really great meeting. And we're very proud of the party. We like our leader. We like everybody really in the room. I don't like a few people, but that's okay. I think you know who they are.
6: The president has endorsed some primary challengers over incumbent Republican senators and is pushing GOP leaders in the Senate to eliminate the filibuster and pass new voter ID legislation.
3: And Senate Minority Leader Chuck Schumer weighing in.
7: The SAVE Act is not going to pass the Senate or the House. We're not going to trade lower costs for housing for taking away our voting rights. That's a trade no one would make.
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3: The Pentagon restores mandatory flu shots for all recruits at boot camp. Fox's Deborah Valentine with more.
10: War Secretary Pete Hegseth made the shot optional for the military at the end of April. Now the Pentagon says that boot camps for all military services are once again requiring the flu vaccination. It comes amid a growing weeks-long flu outbreak at the U.S. Air Force's boot camp at Lackland Air Force Base that sickened over 300 people. Only 40% of the new trainees moving through the boot camp opted to receive the shot once it became optional, according to a source who spoke to the Associated Press. Both Army and Navy officials have said that they have also asked for permission to make the shot mandatory for certain broad groups that include troops deploying overseas. Deborah Valentine, Fox News.
3: The Justice Department losing another round of legal fights over voter information.
11: A federal appeals court is denying the Trump administration access to personal information about registered voters in Michigan, including birth dates, driver's license numbers, and partial Social Security numbers, ruling that's not covered under a law cited by the Justice Department. The 2-1 opinion by the 6th U.S. Circuit Court of Appeals upholds the decision of a federal judge in Lansing. DOJ says the goal is to ensure compliance with federal election law. Attorneys for Michigan and other Democrat-led states say the administration wants to share information with Homeland Security to search for non-citizen voters. Judges in at least 8 other states have also rejected access to information beyond what's publicly available. Lisa Brady, Fox News.
3: And two powerful earthquakes rocking Venezuela on Wednesday night, both of them registering over 7 magnitude. One was 7.1. The epicenter was west of the community of Morón. The USGS reporting that an even larger 7.5 magnitude earthquake struck just a minute later. Authorities fear that there may be a major number of fatalities. I'm Ted Lindner, and this is Fox News.
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3: There's Eddie Aragon. Eddie, you're in New Mexico, is that true?
4: Yes, sir. I'm here.
3: And what do you do in New Mexico exactly? Because no one knows anything about New Mexico.
4: I broadcast on the radio here from one of the strangest places on God's green earth, here on the 37th parallel. It's, the city of about, 800,000 people that all have varying degrees of association with the federal government. Remember, Oppenheimer dropped his bomb here. And,
3: but that didn't answer my question. You're not answering my question. You're being a bad guest. I said, what do you do then? Now, listen, gentlemen, did we send him a link? Did you get a link? Anybody? Anyone? Anyone?
4: We got it kind of late here, so I connected by a phone.
3: Do you have a link? Hands.
4: I do not have a link, sir.
3: Was one sent to you?
4: No, there was no link here.
3: All right, so what we're going to do is send you a link, because I'm not going to talk to you on that phone. It's too disturbing,
4: sir.
3: And we're on AM, and it needs all the help that it can get, okay? So we will send you a link. We will get back in touch with you. You're going to be on the air. Don't worry. I know you don't want to miss your chance, my God. Eddie Aragon, thank you very much. We'll get back to you in just seconds. Eddie is in New Mexico, but more importantly, he's a broadcaster, and he lives near Zorro Ranch. And the weirdest thing happened. He lives near Zorro Ranch, Jeffrey Epstein's ranch. I don't see him riding horses, but apparently the very worst things that Epstein did, he did at Zorro Ranch. He did at this ranch in New Mexico, which is in the middle of nowhere. He had the virtue of isolation, a new construction. He could have it constructed any way he wanted. And apparently the very worst things he did, such as jerky. He made jerky there. Human jerky. He made human jerky. Then, Eddie Aragon has a great deal of information about the horrible story of the kid who disappeared with her parents, 4 or 5 years old. They were on vacation. The parents do the stupid thing. They go out to dinner. They leave the kid in a hotel room. Brother and or sister was there too. Hotel employees were encouraged to check in and see how the kid was doing, and the kid disappeared. Bonus track, Ghislaine Maxwell, Jeffrey Epstein's buddy, was in the same city at the same time. This was in Denmark, Sweden, someplace we don't know anything about. But this kid disappeared. But there are pieces that don't make sense. When a story is true, we don't think about it. When it's true, it has a beginning, middle, and end. It makes sense. It could be horrible. It could be the worst story ever. But if all the pieces are there, if we're being told the truth, we calm down, we can listen to it. But this story was one of those that did not have all the pieces. It still doesn't have all the pieces. More importantly, Love Island started 2 weeks ago. Latest episode.
5: I got the biggest ick from both Casey and Corbin on tonight's episode of Love Island USA. First of all, Corbin saying, not gonna lie, these Casa Amor girls are better than the Villa girls with his ChatGPT as voice. I can't. And then with Casey, I really don't like the way he downplays his connection with Amaya to justify exploring new connections. Like, he literally said, I have nothing in common with Anaya. Which, if you feel that way and that's the case, then why have you been stringing her along this entire time? I originally thought I liked Casey, but as each episode goes on, he just keeps giving me the ick. And I'm gonna need Anaya to keep exploring things with Carl. They're actually really into each other, and I think she deserves so much better than whatever Casey is offering her right now, which is literally nothing. And speaking of exploring new connections, I'm actually rooting for Melanie and Corey. The more I watch them, the more I think they could work really well together. And Sincere keeps telling the other guys that he misses Melanie, but I really don't see that. And I'm glad that Melanie is slowly realizing that Sincere has lied to her on multiple occasions. Then there's Trinity and Bryce. Oh my goodness, what a relief to see that Trinity is missing Bryce just as much as he misses her. I'm so excited for them to reunite, and once again, I think they could win this entire thing. And then I really did like the conversation between Kaeda and Shay. I think they look good together, and she's totally right about it being such a green flag that he has no social media. I hope that he was telling the truth. I hope she continues to explore that connection, because I don't think her and Zach are going to last.
3: I hope that show lasts forever, because it's General Hospital in swimsuits. You may wonder, what is Love Island? What's that about? It's a soap opera, except that it's on an island with people who want to have sex all the time. And the ugliest tattoos I, Walter Sterling, have ever seen. I've never seen uglier tattoos. I don't think women should get tattoos. Not popular, misogynistic, my God, how you... But I don't. Because you have to think a tattoo through. Think it through. Find a 60-year-old woman or a 60-year-old guy and take a good look at the tattoos they got on a drunken night when they were 20. It does not end well. But it particularly doesn't end well for a woman, especially if she's decided to tattoo her chest or her anything that sags at some point in her life. Doesn't look good. Doesn't make sense. I know this is something that guys don't really want to reveal, but the truth is that you may be friends. You may have a nice time. You may have a couple party nights, but very few men are going to take seriously a woman who has a lot of tattoos and a lot of face jewelry. And that's just the truth. Yes, there are men who will be attracted to that and be comfortable with it, but most won't. If you're a young lady and you're interested in marriage and you want to catch the best guy for you, you're narrowing your list if you have a lot of tattoos or one big one. There are exceptions. Well, is always true? Is a lot of it? Yeah, there are exceptions. Here's the exception. Scarlett Johansson. Scarlett Johansson has a giant, hideous tattoo on her back. Rarely seen. Rarely revealed. Did not bother Colin Jost. Didn't bother him. Probably wouldn't bother you. It's Scarlett Johansson. But it was shocking to see that Scarlett Johansson has a giant, ugly tattoo on her back. Many a movie scene has had to have that covered up with thick, heavy makeup or the right kind of blouse. My phone number is 800-848-922. Are we getting a link to Eddie? Okay, you'll do it. You're wizards. I'm not worried. I want to hear what Eddie has to say. Now, what else we got? Oh, but I watched Love Island, Love Island, but I really liked Off Campus. Did you see this? This is great. Off Campus is a series on Amazon Prime. And the best thing about it is you don't need to have the sound on. It's 8 episodes of hot college kids. Some of them are hockey players. Some of them are in love with hockey players. That's the whole show. Some of them are fighting over hockey players. Oh, takes place in two places, a dorm room where there can be sexo, takes place on a hockey rink, and it takes place in a bar. This is the dream. These are the dream landing pads, the dream homes for you today. Hockey, bar, bedroom.
6: Fans of Off Campus might be in for a real-life romance, as the TV series stars Josh Houston and Mika Abdallah are fueling dating rumors after stepping out together in Paris. In photos circulating on social media June 22nd, Josh and Mika appear to share some subtle PDA while shopping in the French capital. In one snapshot, Josh is seen holding Mika's face close to his while embracing the nape of her neck. In another, Mika is seen grasping Josh's bicep as the pair stand together. The outing reporting comes less than a month after a representative from Mika confirmed to Us Weekly that she and fiancé Jake Short had ended their engagement. Adding to speculation, Josh shared a behind-the-scenes look at life with his off-campus co-stars on Instagram June 22nd, including a photo of him and Mika sitting together in a business class pod on an airplane, seemingly en route to Paris. Neither Josh nor Mika have publicly commented on the romance rumors. However, the actress previously spoke about the close bond formed by the cast during filming, telling The Hollywood Reporter in May, "I cannot get enough of these people." And while the status of their relationship remains a mystery, Mika's future on off-campus isn't. The actress is set to become a series regular in season 2, reprising her role as Allie Hayes, alongside Stephen Kalin's Dean De Laurentiis. The series is currently filming.
3: Well, there's good news. They're already filming season 2 of Off Campus, based on a novel. That was a surprise to me. I would have never figured anybody would actually write this story. There's no story there. The story is exactly what you'd think. Meek girl sees hockey player, falls in love with hockey player finally falls in love with her, lots of clothes taken off, much passion, no need for audio. It's one of the great gifts. No need for audio. It's called Off Campus. I learned about it when I took my kid to occupational therapy, and there were five or six people who work at the occupational therapy place, and they were like all whispering to each other, whispering, girl whispering. And I looked at them, I said, what are you guys talking about? Oh, just a dumb TV show. Really? What dumb TV show? It's called Off Campus. I immediately went home that day and watched every episode of Off Campus. And I'm thrilled. It's perfect. I could understand every word. It wasn't from a Brit box. It's not in Brit box. I understood every word. I understood every play. I understood the plot. I barely had the sound on because it was unimportant. Two or three insanely beautiful young actresses, handsome guys. The actresses were always in heat. They wanted to take off their clothes and show it to the hockey players. Where is the downside for me? None. All right, that's my news. Let's review. Taking out the trash in the suburbs, making sure no woman mows the lawn, looks terrible, bad idea. Went to the cardiologist today. Cardiologist says everything's fine. I get to spend the rest of my life on the radio all night. As I told Chad Lopez when he hired me, God bless him, I said, I'm not going anywhere, Chad. You can write whatever you want in the contract. I'm not going anywhere because this is where I want to be with you at 2:20 in the morning when you and I get to talk about the truth. I have found that the later in the day, the more honest adults become. The later in the day, children get quieter and go to sleep. But later in the day, adults get more honest, more candid, and the conversations are better. That's what I find. 800-848-9222. What is your news? And when I say that, the first thing that popped into your mind, that's the news. You did not think about what happened in Congress today. You didn't think about the Washington Post editorial. Oh, my God. You didn't think about what a crappy job CNN did with fill in the blank. Our news is different, but it's more important to you and me than anything we're going to see on TV. I always feel that, you know what the biggest complaint is about the nightly news? The biggest complaint about the nightly news in media executives about the nightly NBC, CBS, ABC news, you know what their biggest complaint is, their biggest problem? The audience is really old. And the challenge of having a really old audience is it's difficult to present to most advertisers. There are some advertisers that are smart enough to know that that's a good idea. You and I are on the Red Apple Audio Network. 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
12: A new study from the University of California, Irvine, published in Current Obesity Reports, suggests that a father's health way before conception may influence a child's future risk of obesity. Researchers found that factors such as diet, weight, stress, and lifestyle habits can affect child's health through both biological and environmental pathways. So health habits don't just benefit you, they may help shape the health and future of generations. Want to fight disease from the inside out? An anti-inflammatory diet is your secret weapon. 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Feeling stressed? 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Grounding, a popular holistic activity, is walking barefoot on grass or sand, and this helps balance your nervous system, reduce inflammation, and reset stress by syncing with the Earth's natural energy. Remember, we're electrical beings. I'm Yana Derillis for the Worldwide News Network.
13: America 250. This is Steve Burton, president of Equity One and Scale to Sell for business owners. 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While we are far from perfect, I'm thankful for how our country has endured over these 250 years and the ability to strive to make it better for future generations. Our team at Equity One and Scale to Sell will take a break from talking about your money to focus on the faith that God will continue to bless America and that America will bless God. 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
2: Live in New Mexico, we're in touch with Eddie Aragon, key media figure in New Mexico. You and I are talking about the horrendous case of a beautiful child who disappeared a few years ago. I'm bad with names. Sum up that news story and please share your new information on it, Eddie Aragon. Welcome to The Other Side of Midnight. Hi.
3: All right. Welcome back. All right. Thanks, Walter. I appreciate it. Actually, I wanted to hit on General McCasland. Last time that we had actually talked, we talked about Marilyn McCann, of course, JonBenet Ramsey. But General McCasland, there is new information, Walter, that just came out here. He, of course, is the Air Force general here in New Mexico. He was considered the UFO gatekeeper, and he disappeared on February 27th of this year. And finally, there's been no information. This has been silent. There's all sorts of speculation about, you know, whether or not he intended to leave, if something, you know, came and took him. We actually now have information from the Bernalillo County Sheriff's Office, which is, that's the county that we're broadcasting from. And it is full of witness interviews. Also has the testimony or the interviews of his wife, which is, you know, really important and gives you sort of his last steps before disappearing. And the last verified sighting, Walter, is of General Neil McCasland, occurred a day before. And it was at an REI store. I'm not sure if you know what the REI is, but it's a recreational store.
2: No, nobody knows what it is. Listen.
3: It's a high end.
2: Nobody knows what it is. You're going to have to explain from scratch what it is. But more importantly, you've just said, well, you're going to, this is there and this is there and this is there as in an article. No one's going to read the article. I need to know what it says. What does it say?
3: Yeah, well, there's no article. This is the first of its kind that's actual reporting.
2: Because what's the first of its kind?
3: I had to submit a request for information from Bernalillo County. Nobody has reported upon this yet.
2: What has been revealed?
3: So he was last seen at REI, a outdoor recreational store, the day before in the afternoon. And that's where his last public appearance was. And all of this information that has come out from a visual inspection from the photograph that has looked at him, he's actually, he had a pickup order, okay, that he had placed for first aid kits, plural, okay? He has multiple first aid kits in his hand as he's walking out, and it's a package consistent with an in-store pickup because there's also the receipt. It's a white paper that's folded over. So, a couple of these have now circulated on Reddit that has now gone out, and it resembles a specific type of first aid kit that is bought at this recreational store. So this would sit sort of contra to him, you know, being one unplanned. This was definitely a planned outing, and his wife actually corroborates and verifies this. Also, this would go contra against him doing any sort of self-harm. He had no intent on self-harming himself. So he's gone through a lot in the prior year, and we'll get to that momentarily. So Susan McCasland, his wife, described his, you know, morning habits as very consistent. You know, he takes his yogurt and oatmeal every morning. He seemed normal on the day that he vanished. But she noticed a certain neediness that morning. And that neediness, he wanted to remain close to her. This was not like him, okay? She had to leave for an appointment at 10 a.m., and it stood against his, you know, general, you know, feeling of needing to be independent all the time. I mean, after all, he was, you know, running the Kirtland Air Force Base UFO program. Yes, the Gateway UFO program. So there were a couple of unusual kind of departures from his normal routine. He left behind his cell phone and the watch that he always wore. It's a white watch. There's a picture of it in the REI video that it's a digital watch. It's not like an Apple watch, which could track, you know, where he's going and what he's doing. And he also had a utility tool that was left behind. He had been wearing an outfit earlier when he saw his wife, but then he changed. Okay. And that clothing was actually found at his residence. So when Susan returned from her appointment, found him missing, she immediately started searching the open space right next to the a place where they live, which is called something called the Elena Gallegos Open Space. And that's where he would go all the time. So he also had a confrontation with the solar panel guy, which was also very uncharacteristic. And that was an hour before that he went missing. She stated that it was very untypical because he was non-confrontational. And Susan's suggestion to him was to go to the gym to like cool off, okay, which he actually agreed to. But it also, you know, indicated, hey, there was a future that didn't have anything to do with him, you know, disappearing. So the departure route for him, the back door, and that he would use for short outings, he would usually leave open. All of that was not verified. Normal ways of him leaving the house, he did not leave the house the normal way. So, you know, here you have this high achieving, you know, analytical, high-minded guy who's an Air Force officer who served at the highest command levels, both here in New Mexico, as well as in Ohio, the Wright-Patterson Air Force Base. And he also consulted and continued to consult for Sandia Labs. And he was very engaged with foundations that continued to, you know, sort of service his work. So one of the things that was of concern to Susan was his physical fitness, right? His mental fitness, actually. And he started sort of kind of drifting off, if you will. She reported in the interview to the Bernalillo County Sheriff's Office ongoing struggles with anxiety, depression, and they were working at the time.
2: Right. We're on WGN in Chicago. That's a completely different scenario than we've heard up till now. Eddie Aragon, New Mexico, broadcaster, go ahead, reveal more information about the Major General who disappeared 2 months ago, left his home. We don't know how he left his home, left in a way that was unusual, according to his wife. This was a stable guy. What's going on here?
3: So they were looking for a prescription. They were trying to, like, get the meds right, so to speak, right? His doctor had described him as very, very sharp, very, very intelligent, but also referred him to another specialist for cognitive decline. So not his normal doctor. He was starting to see somebody different. And this indicates, you know, some credible level of concern for the first time. Here's what happened to him in the past year. He faced multiple losses. Listen to this. His father died. His mother entered a memory care facility. And then also, there were three deaths that occurred within a very short period on his natural father's side. And so, you know, he was starting to, you know, think about his own mortality, I think, at that time, given this number of losses that he was happening. So, you know, some of the witnesses, you know, who have also been interviewed in his family or people that knew him, you know, describe him as very reserved. He didn't confide in any sort of, you know, friends. He didn't have close associates in that way. He was very emotionally open with a female friend that he met via bike club. That's all that we can basically find. But the physical, there was no physical relationship, and it was just a dynamic that he had for someone that he had with shared interests. So his wife, Susan, really is unsure about his views on suicide, described him as considerate, described him that he had no intent to harm himself. And if he did, that she believed that he would choose a location unlikely to traumatize any child if he was going to be discovered. But again, you can kind of discount that. So here's all of the distress signals that have just kind of come out, right, that are he's dealing with: the losses of life, his father, his mother. He really had expressed recent frustration regarding that cognitive decline that he was being referred to a specialist as. But he made a statement to his wife, which she went on the record with, Walter, and she says, or he said to her, quote, "I don't know how long I can go on like this." But he also, at the very same time, is making plans to go skiing, to do a lot of other trips. He just recently returned from Japan in January. But some of the people that he went with that were also interviewed said that he only skied 3 of the 6 prepaid 6 days because he had GI issues. He had basically what was a runny gut. So He had a lot of difficulty lately before he disappeared in February of him finishing sentences, which is all very inconsistent with his usual character. So this is a person who was stressed. And on the day that he went missing, that final confrontation, as I mentioned before, that solar panel worker was very unusual. And if you've seen people who are starting to experience cognitive decline, they have more of a tendency for these types of conflicts. So here we are at this point where we're not sure what really happened to him, but it seems to me, based upon the first aid kit, based upon his conflict that was there, and given what he had gone and his losses over the last year, that, you know, he was likely in a very distressed state at the time of his disappearance. Now, the Bernalillo County Sheriff's Office is doing everything that they can. They've been actively searching.
2: Right. Well, we assume that, but this is
3: sure.
2: That's press release stuff. I don't care. This is a lot of information about his state of mind, because up till now, all we heard was that he was fine. He was a major general, a big deal. His wife said, if he wants to disappear, he'd know how to disappear. It was a non-event. Now you've revealed that this man was a mess.
3: He was. The night before, he had a dinner. So this was the night before he went missing, and this is after the photos that have come out from that recreational place where he was buying those first aid kits. A colleague and a board member of an entity called Kirtland, which is our Kirtland Air Force Base here, Kirtland Partnerships, Neil McCaslin was uncharacteristically quiet, kind of spacey. Normally, he is very engaged. He's very knowledgeable. He's very talkative with the person that he's there. And the colleague affirmed that he had high-level access, but stated uncertainty about, you know, his current retired status. Like, that's the way he was talking about things. The security that was there stated that Neil's ID card had not been swiped at Kirtland Air Force Base in quite a while. So if he was disappearing from Susan, he wasn't going to Kirtland Air Force Base, where he continued to have gate access through which is just down the street from where we're at, about 4 miles, where he would get access. His card had not been scanned in months. So McCaslin, one last thing should be noted in all of this. This is a person who leveraged technology. You know, those GPS devices, all those things that people, you know, use so they can track themselves. He had multiple tracking devices, all right? He had a Garmin watch. He had a beacon. He had something called an in-reach satellite device. But all the most recent tracking logs on all those devices, the most recent activity he had was September of 2025, nearly 6 months since the last time he was.

0: wasn't the stable major general that we were believing he was. He was a freaking mess and had a lot of reasons to disappear. Remember, the man left the house without his cell phone, but he did take his Glock, an unusual choice for a morning walk. Eddie Aragon, thank you for that update. Do you have anything else we need to know about Jerky, Jeffrey Epstein, other disappearances, any other updates?
1: I'll have more for you tomorrow on that front. The McCaslin stuff has kind of got me a grip today, and it's the biggest story, I think, of 2026 with regard to disappearances.
0: Absolutely, absolutely. Eddie Aragon in New Mexico, thank you very much for being on the other side of midnight with Walter Sterling. You and I are talking about our news. When I say to you, you know, what is the big news today? The first thing I think about is my trash being collected, the check engine light on the car, trouble with the kid, money, vacation. When I look ahead, those are the things that I'm thinking about. Now, if you drag me into a conversation about the editorial in the Washington Post, first my thought is, I've never read an editorial in the Washington Post. I've never read an editorial maybe ever anywhere. It is, in fact, the lowest read section of any newspaper. What is the highest read section of any newspaper? Do you know? I was sitting with the editorial board of the Washington Post about 15 years ago. 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They wanted Washington Post Radio. And there was a vision of hell. I was hired to help create Washington Post Radio. And before I had the meetings with them, I knew what sections of the newspapers were the most popular, the most read. And my thinking as a radio guy was, okay, we're going to feature on the radio in a high rotation, an all-news format that features the most read pages of their newspaper. You know what the most read section of any newspaper is? The horoscope. The horoscope's the most read. Number two, the comics. The comics. And they wanted to build a business. They wanted people to listen to the radio. Well, to me, it was easy. There's one thing is guaranteed. If I put your kid on the radio, you're going to listen to that. Guaranteed. If I put your kid and 200 of his friends are going to listen to that on the radio. And I said, well, why don't we go to the high school and we let kids read sections of the newspaper? We let kids read the comics. Let kids read the comics. And once an hour, we'll have a kid from a high school read one of the comics. It'll be a feature on the radio station once an hour. Nothing will blast off that radio station faster, word of mouth, than parents saying, Jimmy's on the Washington Post Radio today. He's on Washington Post Radio. They would listen, and then they would find the rest of the station would be something that grown-ups would like. And grown-ups like the comics. But that was the idea. I got to tell you, when I suggested that to the hotshots in editorial at the Washington Post, they all looked like they had had a gas attack. They didn't want to be reminded that the most read section of the Washington Post is the comics. They did not want to be reminded of that. They kind of held their stomach, looked out the window. Who is this horrible man? Who is this horrible man? They looked at me like I was a horrible man. Meanwhile, I told them exactly what they needed to hear to make it work, but they didn't want to hear that. They wanted it. They wanted to recreate NPR. And that's what the world needs, isn't it? More NPR. Today in Somalia, Susan walks 18 miles to get water and bring it back to her village, where she learns in a one-room shack. And her only hope is funding from America. There's NPR. That's all you need to hear. Horrible. I said, let's have the comics on Washington Post Radio. Put on some of your best reporters on Washington Post Radio. Then the third most watched thing is the gossip page on the show business news. Then show business news. So there it was. Comics, horoscope, show business news. That's my hot rotation. That would have gotten them audience. They would have grown just fine. didn't

0: they were so horrified by this suggestion, which I presented in a very professional way for me, at least. Never invited back, deal ended, never saw them again. But I told them exactly the right thing. That's what you would listen. If your kid was on the radio, you would listen, right? Of course you would.
1: July 2019. San Clemente Island, California. 68 nautical miles west of San Diego. Nine U.S. warships are performing nighttime training exercises in restricted waters.
2: Suddenly and unexpectedly, the exercise is interrupted by an unknown presence.
1: The ships are swarmed by what the Navy refers to as UAVs, or unidentified aerial vehicles. The UAVs fly for prolonged periods of time in low visibility conditions. And as far as ancient astronaut theorists are concerned, the video captured from the USS Russell may be the most extraordinary of all. Not because there were so many objects seen in the sky, but because of the UAP's very unique shape.
0: They were shaped like a Tic Tac.
3: This farmer claimed aliens came to Earth and gave him pancakes. In 1961, a farmer named Joe Simonton from Wisconsin claimed a flying saucer landed near his house. Three aliens stepped out, wearing black and white suits. Joe was afraid and think they will demand for humans. But instead, they just asked for water. He then gave them a bucket of water, and in return, the aliens handed him three pancakes. He rushed to authorities to report what was happened and even kept the pancakes as evidence. Scientists decided to test the pancakes, and guess what? They were just regular pancakes and no space flavor at all.
0: Congratulations, you have found a live all-night radio show. It's called The Other Side of Midnight on great radio stations like WCCO, WGN, KDKA, KMOX, and WABC.
4: The news is supposed to tell the truth, but people believe the government was secretly controlling the news that people heard, and they believe that certain journalists were actually government agents hired to push certain narratives and bury others. The government called it a conspiracy theory, but evidence began to show. It started with a student organization. In February 1967, it was revealed that the largest student group in the U.S. was funded and run by the CIA. On the surface, the group looked independent. It presented itself as a friendly voice for young Americans. But behind the scenes, the CIA was quietly paying it to spread government propaganda to students. The agency also used students as spies. They were told to collect information from foreigners and pass it back to the CIA. The New York Times put the story on the front page. This revelation encouraged reporters to dig deeper. They wanted to find all the ways the CIA was secretly influencing the public. And then they stumbled onto something much bigger than they expected. In 1975, the New York Times suspected that some news reporters were secretly working with the CIA. When they investigated, they found out they were right. They discovered the CIA had a network of journalists inside major American newspapers and TV networks. The head of the CIA was called before Congress to answer for it. He admitted part of it was true.
5: We do have people who submit pieces to two American journals.
4: Some journalists also admitted that the CIA contacted them to spread certain stories.
6: We had been contacted by the CIA. As a matter of fact, by the time I became the head of the whole news and public affairs operation in 1954, ships had been established.
4: Congress identified over 50 active journalists on the CIA payroll, but the actual number was much larger. In 1977, another investigation revealed that over 400 American journalists carried out assignments for the CIA over a period of 25 years. These weren't small-time writers. They were evening news anchors, award-winning reporters, and Pulitzer Prize winners, people who ordinary Americans trusted deeply. CIA documents also revealed the agency could plant fake stories in foreign newspapers, and those same stories could be picked up by American media and reported it as real news.
5: This would mean that the CIA could manipulate the news in the United States by channeling it through some foreign country.
4: The CIA was essentially writing the news. It was such a big scandal that the president got involved. In 1977, a presidential order banned the CIA from using journalists. The message to the public was clear. It was over. It would not happen again. But not everyone believed that. Almost 20 years passed. In February 1996, a new CIA director appeared before a Senate committee. He was there to discuss threats to U.S. misinformation systems, a senator asked him a direct question. Would the CIA promise to never recruit journalists again? The CIA director could not say yes. Instead, he gave an answer with a loophole.
7: The policy says that we will not use journalists except under, American journalists, except under very, very rare circumstances.
4: That meant the CIA could still recruit reporters to shape the news, as long as they felt it was justified. It's a disturbing reality, especially because the news could be lying to you right now.
0: The CIA hired major reporters, big deal TV anchors, big deal TV reporters, newspaper columnists to plant stories for them and paid them. Wow. Probably still going on. I never get to participate in any of this stuff. CIA's never come to me and said, would you please push this story? Would you please post these videos on TikTok? Would you please explain to Midnight Misfits that Romania is evil? Would you do that? This has never happened to me. But apparently it is still going on. Many suspect it. Many suspect it. Therefore, you and I are watching the news on any news channel or any newscast. You and I don't know if that's being pushed by the CIA. You and I don't even know if the CIA is pushing a story that our federal government wants them to push. It could just be rogue. It could be all rogue, that the CIA, they think this is a good idea, and they check with no one. They could do that. But I want to know, with a big deal news anchor, how would that work? Any news anchor of any credibility, if they come to him and say, here's $100,000, push these stories, I don't think most of them would do it. I think most of them would say, no, I'm not getting near that. But the next part of the conversation is what I wonder about. What then does the CIA say to convince them otherwise? What piece of crap, blackmail, information, tax returns do they have on those guys, 400 of them, that would get them to flip, that would get them to flip and start giving you and me stories that are pushed by the CIA, true or not? What do they say? It has to be a form of blackmail to get most of those reporters or anchor people to push stories for the CIA. That's just not a casual transaction. I'm Walter Sterling. Oh, my God, look at you. You can be the media, 800-848-9222. That's the only phone number that wants to hear from you. 800-848-9222. Red Apple Audio Networks, The Other Side of Midnight.
8: The Other Side of Midnight with Walter Sterling. This is Moving America. Here's Jake Novak.
9: How do you lighten traffic and improve safety out on the highways? Try some long red lights. No, really. A new smart merging test project on an 8-mile stretch of the I-15 freeway in Temecula, California, includes a new traffic light system on the on-ramps that can keep vehicles from entering the freeway for up to 4 minutes. But the experts are promising that drivers will get those 4 minutes back and then some by delaying their freeway entrance to a moment when it won't slow down the overall flow of traffic. Folks have long known that merging is really the biggest cause of traffic slowdowns, even more than accidents or weather-related delays. So, a lot of transportation departments across America and the world are already studying this project very closely. Just do me a favor. If you get held up during your morning commute at a 4-minute red light, just try to stay awake. With Moving America, I'm Jake Novak.
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0: Hey, Walter. On tonight's episode of Confessions of a Retired Detective, a Rockland County correction officer pleaded not guilty Tuesday to charges connected to an incident that allegedly occurred while he was on duty earlier this year. Russell Thorne, a 63-year-old correction officer from Greenwood Lake, New York, appeared in Rockland County Court as a defendant. Prosecutors say the incident happened on February 17th when he was working at the Rockland County Jail. Now, according to the Rockland County District Attorney's Office, a woman who worked with Thorne left her cup of coffee unattended. Now, Thorne is accused of then placing something in her drink, and when she returned, took a sip, spat out a pill, which was later identified as a laxative. Mr. Thorne is facing charges including second and third degree attempted assault, official misconduct, prison contraband in the second degree, obstructing governmental administration in the second degree, and criminal tampering in the third degree. He's pled not guilty in court to Judge David Asher during arraignment on Tuesday morning. The judge also issued an order of protection for the alleged victim. After the arraignment, Rockland County District Attorney Thomas Wall said, "We believe it was a horrendous act of workplace violence. People in their employment should feel safe and secure." Mr. Thorne has been a correction officer for nearly 15 years. Public data shows he earned over $128,000 in 2025. In a statement, the Rockland County Sheriff's Office said it immediately began investigating once the allegations were reported, and it remains dedicated to ensuring the safety of all individuals and upholding the integrity of law enforcement. The sheriff's office said it will continue cooperating with the district attorney's office. This guy has got all sorts of problems. First of all, I never wanted to become a correction officer. I was told that if you did a 20-year career in the Department of Corrections, including overtime, you basically spent 8.5 years in your life locked up inside with the inmates. Now, Mr. Thorne is 63 years old. He should be collecting Social Security. And why he decided to stay is beyond me. It looks like he took this job later in life. But if these allegations are true, this guy might be going to jail and spending time with the very people he was guarding. Now, for whatever reason, if these allegations are true, he must have had a problem with this woman and decided to slip something in her drink, which I can't fathom. But he's definitely going to pay a price if these allegations are true. For more behind-the-scenes NYPD stories, be sure to check out my new book, NYPD Behind the Blue Wall of Silence, available on Amazon. I'm retired detective-turned-author Vic Ferrari with Walter Sterling on the other side of midnight.
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2: It's great being with you all night, every night. The great shift. This is the best time of day to work. This is the best time of day for you and I to talk, because I know you're going to tell the truth. Well, maybe not you. There is a movement afoot after COVID where everybody was told, and remember, the reason millions of people went home to do their work at home was because they were ordered to. All their lives they had commuted, trains, buses, cars, they commuted all their lives. And now they're told to stay home. This is in the thought industries, finance, public relations, advertising, broadcast media. This show could be done from anywhere. They even ran the control rooms for the television networks from their homes on laptops. Different aspects of the control room operation were done in different homes, and it all came together and it worked. Fine. Everybody went home, did the accommodations, did what needed to be done to make that successful. And wait a minute, this is good. I can watch my kid. My kid sees me all day. No daycare payments, no transportation cost. I have a lot more money than I had before. My kid's not as stressed. This is much better. Millions of people made that decision. And then humorless CEOs said, "Well, you have to come back to work." Why did they say that? They didn't say it because there was a cut in productivity. They said it because they had rent. They had rented these giant office buildings or these small office parks, but they had leases. That now they had leases for buildings and facilities that were empty because people were at home. Then there was the evil agenda, the factory floor mentality, where the supervisor wanted to see everybody working in a raised office. They'd look down on the factory floor, the assembly line, the operating room, and they wanted to see everybody working. that's still there. Until those CEOs retire, there's no concept that this is a permanent situation of people working at home. Jimmy Dimon at Chase is throwing tantrums that people aren't coming back to work, cutting their pay, telling them that they might as well never come back. The reason they left, Jimmy, is you told them to leave. And it turns out that was a myth. Most of them had no need to leave. There's one gentleman who decided to do a really smart thing. This guy decided that, well, wait a minute, I could work, if I can't come in, I can work from anywhere. I can do my work on my laptop from anywhere. I'm going to take a cruise. Guy gets on a cruise, 18-month cruise. And what happened to him is amazing. Coming up in just seconds, the other side of midnight, Red Apple Audio Network.
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5: Hoping to secure a peace deal. I'm Ted Lindner, Fox News. President Trump signaling optimism regarding a burgeoning peace deal with Iran, touting progress on maritime security in the Strait of Hormuz, and a new deconfliction framework aimed at stabilizing the Israel-Hezbollah front. Here was the president on Wednesday night.
6: Iran is being very nice. They're agreeing to everything that I want. And they have to. Otherwise, we just go back and do what we have to do.
5: While the White House and Tehran continue to spar publicly over the timeline for resuming nuclear inspections, the president meeting with NATO Secretary General Mark Rutte Wednesday at the White House, the president expressing his disappointment with the alliance.
6: We were disappointed with the UK. We were disappointed with Germany and France. We're disappointed with most of them. Spain is a horror show.
5: Rutte called these isolated incidents, saying 4,000 to 5,000 U.S. planes taken off from European bases in the 6 weeks before the ceasefire in Iran. The meeting comes ahead of next month's NATO summit in Turkey. And the president helping to kick off the Great American State Fair on Wednesday night. More details on this from Fox's Kevin Uretsky.
7: With a live performance from Lee Greenwood and a military flyover, President Trump took the stage to kick off the Great American State Fair on the National Mall.
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5: The Pentagon restoring mandatory flu shots for all recruits at boot camp. Fox's Deborah Valentine with more.
9: War Secretary Pete Hegseth made the shot optional for the military at the end of April. Now the Pentagon says that boot camps for all military services are once again requiring the flu vaccination. It comes amid a growing weeks-long flu outbreak at the U.S. Air Force's boot camp at Lackland Air Force Base that sickened over 300 people. Only 40% of the new trainees moving through the boot camp opted to receive receive the shot once it became optional, according to a source who spoke to the Associated Press. Both Army and Navy officials have said that they have also asked for permission to make the shot mandatory for certain broad groups that include troops deploying overseas. Deborah Valentine, Fox News.
5: The Justice Department losing another round of legal fights over voter information.
4: A federal appeals court is denying the Trump administration access to personal information about registered voters in Michigan, including birth dates, driver's license numbers, and partial Social Security numbers, ruling that's not covered under a law cited by the Justice Department. The 2-1 opinion by the 6th U.S. Circuit Court of Appeals upholds the decision of a federal judge in Lansing. DOJ says the goal is to ensure compliance with federal election law. Attorneys from Michigan and other Democrat-led states say the administration wants to share information with Homeland Security to search for non-citizen voters. Judges in at least 8 other states have also rejected access to information beyond what's publicly available. Lisa Brady, Fox News.
5: Tragedy in Venezuela tonight as a pair of powerful earthquakes have rocked the country. A magnitude 7.2 quake struck first, roughly 100 miles west of Caracas, followed by a 7.5 magnitude quake just minutes later. At least 32 people are confirmed dead, over 700 others injured. President Trump posting on Truth Social saying the U.S. stands ready, willing, and able to help. I'm Ted Lindner. This is Fox News.
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0: Dave Scott, a known Canadian expert on UAPs, UFOs, extraterrestrials, Bigfoot, time portals. Bigfoot, time portals. Welcome to the other side of midnight. Dave Scott, welcome.
1: Thank you, number one. It is always very, very good time for me to be here with you, and thank you for having me as always.
0: Well, you're always prepared, and you keep your sentences short.
1: Well, that's the way I like it on my show, so, you know, it. I got to mind my own P's and Q's if I'm going to be conducting the same thing on Spaced Out Radio, that's for sure.
0: Have more files been dropped? Some places on the internet, on TikTok, I read that more files have been dropped yesterday, a day before, or is that dating wrong? Is there any hope we're going to see anything more interesting than unidentified?
1: Well, that's actually a great question, because I was talking to a researcher friend of mine, Courtney Marcassani, earlier today. She's a citizen journalist and a very well-known researcher in the UFO community. And we actually were getting into this subject quite a bit about the tranches, because I asked her point blank, when do you think the next one is coming out? She believes it could be out as early as this Friday. And once again, there's no hype around it. You know, the first two tranches that were released going back over a month now, they were hyped right up, Walter. There was excitement. The files are coming out. The president has said, we're releasing these. This is coming right from the top. This is what the American people want. This is what we are delivering. And we were pumped up. I was pumped up about it. Second tranche, we knew it was coming in 2 weeks. We got the 46 videos that Anna Paulina Luna and her conspiracy club wanted to provide for us. Some of the videos weren't too bad.
0: Hey, Dave, Dave.
1: Yes.
0: Please speak into the phone.
1: I apologize.
0: It's okay.
1: Where was I here?
0: Anna Luna, the Looney Lady.
1: Yes. Yes, Anna Paulina Luna was very excited about getting the 46 videos released. We got those, which was exciting. And then 2 weeks later, nothing happens. And then the following week later, the movie from Steven Spielberg, Disclosure Day, comes out. And we get all excited about that. And guess what? That's when they release the next tranche. Well, it's 2 weeks after that now, and we're expecting another download this week. But the problem is, how do they follow up with that failing grade of evidence that they provided in the last tranche? There was only two videos. The rest of the videos were all AI generated. You called them cartoons. And there seems to be little to no hype around this. So in my conversation with Courtney, my research friend, I asked her point blank, are we starting to see the beginning of a UFO psyop, psychological operation, that literally is going to take this subject and really start to dumb it down so people become disinterested in this? And Courtney's background is she is a psychologist. So I figured this would be a good question to ask her. She's a little bit of a pro. And she said she believes that if this next dump of files is really as lame as number three, then that really does show that the government might be putting on some sort of collapse on the UFO information, because they are done with it. They don't want to talk about it, and they'll release it as it goes, because it's going to become a non-story, Walter.
0: Well, it's always been, it is the hugest story in our lifetime, and at the same time, it's a non-story. It is a huge story in our lifetime because it is the first time since Roswell that the United States government has said, yes, there are these files about space, things we don't understand, maybe alien life we don't understand. It's the first time they've acknowledged that they have unidentified imagery video. That's the first time the United States government says, we don't know what it is. That's a big revelation right there, because we expect them to know what it is. That's why we have a military.
1: Absolutely.
0: to protect our skies. We expect it. And it's the first time that the government is participating in the conversation. That's news. That's huge. Now, what they have revealed is what they don't understand. They don't know what the heck this is. They're showing us what they have not identified. That is what the president promised, and that is why he wasn't excited.
1: Well, and you know what? There were a lot of people. If we go back a few weeks, even a couple months, when the rumors were coming out that these files were coming out, there was some people within the government saying, you know what? This isn't what the public expects. This isn't about little Martian men from Mars. This isn't about flying discs. This is about other types of topics. But, you know, the problem is, and I've said this before on the show, we get all of this hype about these amazing craft and videos of craft that may even show these alien life forms flying the craft. And we hear these politicians speak about it. We hear these so-called insiders speak about it. We hear these whistleblowers speak about it. And yet there is no evidence that has been released about it. So it almost seems like we're in some sort of shell game. I don't want to call it a false flag operation because I don't think it is that. But I do think that there is a real issue in the communication between what we're wanting to see and what they're actually providing us to see. Like you said, what the president said, he is giving us what we haven't been able to identify. I don't really believe that because I think they're showing us man-made objects like the weather balloons.
0: You don't even think it's from space. You just think this is stuff that looks wacky that has been made by Earthlings.
1: Yes, I do.
0: Wow.
1: Yes, I do.
0: Wow.
1: Because the majority of the videos, Walter, that were released have been taken in war zones. Where's
0: right.
1: a great place to test out that technology? You're building it for war. Why would you not test it in war?
0: Exactly. Is there any other news from that world?
1: Right now, it's real slow. It's like the night before Christmas, you know, or like the NBA draft that was happening. You know, I know you're not a sports guy. I am, you know, but it's kind of like the night before Christmas. We're all sitting here waiting to see what happens. We're hoping for the new bike, the drum set, whatever it may be, and I think we might end up with another lump of coal come Friday if it's released.
0: Dave Scott's the host of Spaced Out Radio. You can hear every show he's ever done on YouTube, Spaced Out Radio. And he's got a website that has a store. And in that store is a T-shirt with me, a picture of me in a UFO. This is worth owning. You go to the beach this summer, you wear a T-shirt with me in a UFO, you will be a chick magnet. Wouldn't you say that's fair, Dave?
1: You know what? It's going to multiply your sexiness at the beach by at least 25%.
0: No other show promises you anything like that. Dave Scott, Spaced Out Radio, thank you for being on the other side of midnight.
2: 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This is your cousin Breezy. Listen, I think that it's time that you took a little break, so I'm going to play a song that I actually introduced years ago. So, Walter, hit the trail, and I'll take care of business.

0: Gee, I hope everybody enjoyed that song. That was a lot of fun. And if you want more of that, you can join me on Saturday from 6 to 10 o'clock. Now, there's one problem right now. Where's Walter? Walter, oh, there he is. Here's Walter.
1: I'm here with Ed, who's in St. Louis at 800-858-9222. Ed, welcome to the other side of
2: Thank you very much. And if I can wear a Sven Gulli T-shirt, I can certainly wear yours if there's some way I can get one.
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2: That sounds easy. It sounds easy. Yeah.
1: It is easy, and life is supposed to be easy, Ed.
2: Well, you bring us back, I think, and you open up our opportunity to talk about what's really important to us, and that is the tax increases that were automatic. The facts that taxes here don't sunset. The third of the area is being defunded for public transportation. But we're going to talk about nursing home if we may.
1: Now, are you? This is our friend Ed, who's in St. Louis. He went into a nursing home 2 weeks ago, and I said, "Well, tell us what that's like." One of the things that's interesting about American media is millions of people go into the nursing home every month. It's never reported on. It's never part of the conversation. And the reason for that is because you're old. Advertisers don't want old. Advertisers don't want people going into nursing homes because they can't buy stuff. And yet it is a traumatic and major event to millions of families. And I'm like, I'm not going to cover it. But I got Ed here is actually going through it. Now it gets interesting. How's it going, Ed?
2: Well, first of all, I would recommend, and I will in the morning. I mean, you know, we can recommend things as patients, and they can be ignored or accepted. But I will recommend that they collect all cell phones immediately. That's the first thing they do when the employees walk in, including the manager, because they're on those phones 80% personal calls.
1: So they're not paying attention to you. They're not. You're telling me the staff isn't paying attention to you. They're on TikTok.
2: Well, whatever they're on, and there are examples. You can't feed a paraplegic and be on the cell phone, and you should administer drugs when you're on a cell phone. You know, so that would eliminate it.
1: That's fascinating. That's amazing.
2: Well, that and the fact that once the boss, you were talking about the top-down industrial mechanism, but once the boss leaves, it changes totally and completely. It's like, you know, the curtain comes back in Act Two. And so I will recommend that the boss work third shift and weekends, and the assistant boss can be there during the day and handle all the regular stuff.
1: How's it going for you? Oh, one second. I want to know how it's going for you. I want to know what happened at the hospital. So many exciting things there with our friend in St. Louis. I'm Walter Sterling. This is The Other Side of Midnight from the Red Apple Audio Networks.
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1: At 800-848-9222, we're talking to Ed in St. Louis, who just went into a nursing home. And no, normally I wouldn't talk about nursing homes. Yes, I understand the demographic demands of advertisers, but here's a real friend who really has experienced a major life trauma, leaving his home, going into a nursing home. Now, Ed, this week you also went into the hospital?
2: Went into the hospital about seven days ago, and it happened to be a record day for people in the emergency room to start out, and they announced,
1: lucky you,
2: would family please leave? So it was going to be difficult.
1: Yeah.
2: To their credit, they did, because it was chest pains, they did some quick work and then put me back in the waiting room, and where I waited about 9 hours. 9 hours to be seen by a doctor person.
1: That's normal.
2: Right. I figured five, but.
1: Yeah.
2: Okay. And then I did get into a room and they did take care of me, and they wanted to keep me too long. I guess. Maybe you make more money the longer you keep somebody in the hospital through the insurance and other things. But finally, I got back to here, and they thought I was missing. In other words, everybody was crazy excited. No, I wasn't missing. I was, you know, it's tough on older people, and the fact that a lot of them are not strong enough to advocate for themselves. Those are the ones that I worry about the most.
1: Yeah, but I don't care about them. I care about you. How'd it go for you?
2: Well, I think I have some options. If I get a little bit better, I may have the option of getting out of here. I also have the option of staying. So, you know, I will determine that. But while I'm here, I want to try to assist. I'd like to see this place get a 10 rating or a 9. You know, come on. The food's good, and that's about it.
1: Oh, the food is good.
2: Food is very good. The food service is good.
1: Great.
2: Now they lost my laundry.
1: What's bad?
2: They lost my laundry. Yeah, go ahead.
1: That's bad. They lost the laundry. Good. What else? What else happened?
2: Well, it's you never win an argument. I mean, you never ever win. The staffer always has the last word, and then the staffer doesn't even want to hear your side. So it gets very fatiguing. Then the staffer will tell another staffer, this guy's giving me trouble. So it gets fatiguing having to, you know, just try to get a little quality of life here while I'm here.
1: They don't pay attention to you. They're on their cell phones. Those are the big problems, right?
2: Well, then they're braiding their hair all the way down to a lot of that, yeah.
1: There's a lot of cosmetics going on, a lot
2: yes,
1: of hair products,
2: yes.
1: A lot of hair products being used while they're supposed to be taking care of you.
2: Well, there are some heroes and heroines. You know, there's always a few that really know why they're there, and they're being paid. I would ask a question, and someone said, well, I'm new here. I said, yeah, but you're sitting here, you're being paid. Can you answer my question? No, you got to talk to somebody else. Well, okay, but that shouldn't be. You know, get a little orientation, a little bit of orientation.
1: I agree. All right, Ed, that's a pretty good update. Will you call us tomorrow? Let us know what's going on.
2: I'll do that, and go USA.
1: Go USA. Thank you very much for the call, Ed. Ed in St. Louis, thank you, who has entered a nursing home the past few days. He's giving us an update. This is a side of nursing home life we never hear. You never hear about it anyway. And the reason you never hear about it anyway is everybody who makes radio is terrified of having anybody over the age of 50 tune in. I would say safely, based on what I hear, what I'm told, there's much talk about discrimination. Discrimination. They are DEI people. DEI people. Did you see that? Did you see that DEI executive at Chase? The DEI executive at Chase, outside of the big games in New York City, wants some souvenir, some Knicks souvenir that she thought was in the trash on the street. She takes two New York City-sized garbage cans on the street that are huge and packed, and dumps them over on the street and the sidewalk to get to her Knicks souvenir, to get to the shirt that she wanted. She takes the garbage, spreads it all over the street, all over the sidewalk. Thank God it was heavily, rigorously photographed and videoed, shown to the police. The police see it. She got fired immediately. Many charges being filed. But this large woman, she had to have a T-shirt, no matter what. And she was going to get it out of a trash can. And instead of doing it a number of ways she could have done it, she just dumps the trash in the street. And then bonus track, she's the DEI executive at Chase. I'd love you. Thank God. It's kind of nonsense. But what the DEI people never seem to be concerned about is age discrimination. You can be white, black, Hispanic. All the laws are on your side. Age discrimination, the laws are on their side, but there's no interest. There's no concern by a company saying, oh, look, here's a 64-year-old and here's a 34-year-old. Who are they going to hire? They're going to hire the 34-year-old. No matter what, they're going to hire the 34-year-old. And it's not even an issue in their minds that they have to fill any quotas of people who are over 50. Not even a concentration. There's not even a thought. Sorry, not even a thought. You and I are on WGN in Chicago. 800-848-9222. Now, let's see. I don't have a screen, I don't think. It goes away regularly. Password rejected. Now, let's try again, guys. Let's see here. 800-848-9222. Live radio with Tom in New Jersey. Welcome to the other side of midnight. Hi, Tom.
8: Hey, good morning. You were just recently, a couple callers were talking about something that was made for war, so why don't we test it out in war, right?
1: No, I didn't say anything I didn't say anything like that. I don't know. I'd be happy to talk to you, Tom, but I don't know what you're talking about.
8: Oh, no, it wasn't you. It was the caller that said that there was something made for war, so why don't we test it out in war?
1: I don't know what you're talking about. I really, honest to God, I would be happy to talk about it. If somebody said that, I don't remember it. Can you bring us up to speed? Can you tell me what they said?
8: It was only two callers ago, but
1: I didn't know I had a requirement to memorize two, three back. I don't know what the rule is, Tom.
8: Well, the reason I brought that up, well, can I tell you the reason?
1: That's what I said. Please bring us up to speed.
8: Okay, so I don't know what he was talking about, but that reminded me of something that was actually made for war and was used for war and actually won a war. It was weather manipulation.
1: But yes, I believe in weather manipulation, and it never got reversed. No, I believe it's being done right now by the North Koreans.
8: No, it's never been reversed, and that is one of the main reasons why we have so much horrible weather around the world. It could have been reversed, But like I said, originally this was made to win a war, but somebody with a big brain chose to not reverse it and just leave it be.
1: I totally believe that. Yeah. That's one of the great conspiracies. Now, listen to me. You know what happened today? Today, there was a 5.6 earthquake in Northern California, which is a huge earthquake.
8: And I saw that.
1: And a 7.6 earthquake in Venezuela, which destroyed the country. A horrendous earthquake. Not, and throughout Europe, it's over 100 degrees. It is the highest highest temperatures they have had in Europe in ever.
8: And guess
1: all,
8: what?
1: All the same day.
8: I heard it. I'm sorry.
1: All on the same day.
8: And also, I remember when I first heard about this many years ago, Ireland is always supposed to have beautiful weather. They started to have horrible weather, and that was because of weather manipulation that wasn't reversed.
1: All right, now listen to me. Who's who is manipulating the weather?
8: I don't know. Like I said, I heard about this early on. Somebody used it, used this technique to win a war, and they
1: which
8: did win
1: war?
8: A war.
1: Which
8: I don't know. I don't know.
1: All right,
8: it was a long time ago.
1: Stop. Tom. That's something you can find out. When you call in a show like this, it's a national radio show, that's a simple thing to search. I want you to hang up. I want you to go do the homework.
8: Yeah, but I have no internet. I'm talking to you on a flip phone with zero internet.
1: Oh, okay.
8: I'm like a dinosaur.
1: All right, but that's the sort of thing we need to know. Otherwise, it's just a cartoon. We don't want a cartoon, but you're a good guy.
8: No.
1: Thank you for the call.
8: It is a fact.
1: I believe you. I said I agree with you. 800-848-9222. It is a conspiracy to control our weather. I believe the conspiracy to control our weather is done by the North Koreans. I believe the North Koreans are controlling our weather because they don't have a lot else to work with. Agnes, welcome to the other side of midnight. 800-848-9222. Good evening. Welcome to the big radio show. What's going on?
9: Hi, my name is Agnes. I live at Ocean Beach, New Jersey. But
1: I'm jealous. I'm jealous right there.
9: It's so great. You have no idea.
1: I dream of it.
9: I look at the sky every night through my window, and my husband passed away about 2 years ago.
1: Did you get the body out of the house?
9: What?
1: Did you get the body out of the house? Or is it still with you? I mean, why would you bring up your dead husband at the beginning of a call with me? Why would you do that?
9: Because I have nothing else to do but listen to you at night.
1: God bless you.
9: Anyway, I do miss him, but I also taught school for 50 years in New Jersey, and everyone in the school wears Halloween costumes, and I got tired of just a plain old Halloween costume, an animal or whatever. So I had my T-shirt, and I went in the Halloween parade, and on the back of the T-shirt I wrote in big black letters, UFO. And the other teachers said, Agnes, yes, you are a UFO. But I used to think of all these crazy things because I like to make teaching interesting. So the children said, what's a UFO? Well, we did lessons, and now I look out the window, and I see drones. I see different colors, and I'm wondering, you know, maybe I started something for a T-shirt. My daughter-in-law is making T-shirts, but wouldn't that be a moneymaker? Anyway, I just called because I was listening to 908, 848, and I've called before, but I have also used puppets and for teaching because children will get off their phones and watch a puppet talk. And so I taught science lessons with puppets, and I made up a puppet out of a sock, and the children came in with different socks with names on them. Anyway, I just thought I would make myself known on your program.
1: Does that mean you're going to be a regular now? Because that would be good. This is a great call. I love teachers. A great teacher is a great gift to every child. I was very blessed in elementary school to have some of the greatest teachers ever. I went to the Maplewood South Orange schools when they were great schools. And yes, I appreciate what you're saying. And absolutely, I believe you that a puppet will beat an iPhone every time.
9: Well, it worked for me. And you know what? My principal even made me a puppet theater. And I used to go for recess. And when on a rainy day, the children didn't misbehave. They wanted to see Mrs. A's puppet theater.
1: Of course,
9: anyway,
1: they did.
9: So I'm 82 years old now, and I'm thinking, you know what? People pay attention to nighttime shows. There's nothing else on TV. And there's nothing else better for me to do at night is listen to you. So I have listened.

0: isolate that, pull that out, send it to Chris. There's a promo. Thank you very much. Charlie, welcome. You're on the other side of midnight. 800-848-9222. Hey, Charlie.
1: Hello. Well, thank you for taking my call. And the thing I want to talk to you about is what you were talking about, what you had said. The fat, dumpy, ugly lady, she was a DEI executive. She was until she got fired.
0: What she got fired immediately. To their credit, she got fired immediately.
1: Yes, yes. And first of all, I don't even think the position should exist.
0: I don't either.
1: I mean, I object to that.
0: No, I object to it. Listen to me, and then I'll shut up, and I want to hear what you have to say. But my RAM is so small that I'll forget it if I don't say it right now. DEI should not exist. It did not exist. It was a new phenomena at the height of COVID and at the height of the Biden administration. It was a new phenomena. Here's the fact that any decent employer, any well-run company, respects who you are for what you can do and nothing else. You don't need somebody who is overpaid, bloated, with an unspecified job. There's nothing specific about that job. And worse than that, there's no goal. It doesn't say, all right, here's what you have to do to make the company more money. That is the reason companies exist, to make more money. The DEI job does not make any company more money. It sucks money out of it, and it sucks talented people away from it. But if you're a decent person, a good employer, a well-run company, all you want are the best people you can get. And you don't care what they look like. All you want is the best people you can get. Therefore, there's no need for DEI. I am done speaking now. Go ahead, Charlie.
1: I agree with everything you just said, right? And this got started up, like you said, during the Biden administration. It was horrible, the whole concept. But anyway, I'm glad she got fired, but she didn't get fired for that. She got fired for her misbehavior. What the fat, dumpy she didn't want a teacher. The city of New York spray painted their trash cans to be the same color as the Knicks uniform. So she dumps all the trash, and it was pretty full, onto the street, and she takes a city trash can. She's stealing city property now. She wants the New York City trash can. She takes that home. She wants that as a souvenir, when she could have went on the Knicks, website, the New York Knickerbockers website, and ordered herself a trash can, an official Knicks trash can, or the Knickerbockers trash can with a logo on it that's official from the company. But she stole a city trash can. That's what she was looking to steal. And she's such an idiot. I mean, hey, there are cameras everywhere. All sorts of cameras, the bodegas, the stores, they have cameras. But in her case, she was actually caught by someone with a cell phone who just whipped out their cell phone, started filming her on their cell phone because they couldn't believe what a moron she is. And they turned it over to police. And that's how she was recognized almost immediately at work. And she got fired. She lost her job. It was terrible.
0: I'm glad she got busted right away. I'm glad you saw that, Charlie, and I'm really glad you called. So thank you very much for calling the other side of midnight. 800-848-9222, 43 past the hour on the great shift, the late shift with Walter Sterling and Tim in Las Vegas. Love Las Vegas. Welcome to the big radio show.
2: Walter, good evening, good morning, whatever it is now. Thanks for taking my call.
0: What's up?
2: Well, I want to talk about my news, as you brought up earlier.
0: Yes, yes. What is your news?
2: My news? So there's a neighbor I have somewhere around the block, and he likes to fly a drone around the neighborhood, fairly low, with like a cloak on it, with a skull of like some kind of plastic skeleton.
0: That's so cool.
2: And just
0: that's the coolest thing I've ever
2: around the neighborhood,
0: heard.
2: And it's
0: that's
2: kind of
0: best.
2: A freaky sight.
0: Yeah.
2: But you know, I would say 'tis the season, but it's really hot, and it's not. you know, that's a Halloween kind of thing. But I'm digging it. I'm loving it.

0: it every time he flies around. I swear, you know, I wave at it. You know, I kind of like draw attention to myself so it can catch me. And it visits frequently. And in actuality, I'm hoping that it's a drone and it's not something otherworldly.
1: What? Of course, it's a drone. Why do you think he's doing that? Why do you think he's doing that?
0: You know, I mean, we all need a form of entertainment. Sometimes it's talk radio. Sometimes it's flying a drone.
1: That's really deep, man. That's like really deep. You know, you're really deep, Tim. I appreciate that. In Vegas, has the business picked up? Has it gotten better? Rumor has it that the past year, business was terrible.
0: Yeah, well, you know, it's been better, obviously. But it seems like it's picking up. You know, now it's summer, it's hot, the girls are dressing less, which is nice, which is drawing more attention. And I think we're on the up and up.
1: Glad to hear it, my friend. Any other news? Anything else you'd like to share from Vegas tonight?
0: Man, you know what? There's a whole bunch of stuff we could talk about, but I don't want to take all night. I got to get to work.
1: Good luck with work. Glad you and I are on the third shift, the great shift. I appreciate the call, Tim, at 800-848-9222. Congratulations, Steve. I don't know how you got through, but you did. Welcome to the other side of midnight. Hi.
2: Walter, distinguished panel, expanding audience, welcome to Hee-Haw. Now, that term DEI, that's what the leftists call it. It's really affirmative action. It's race quotas. It's been going on for over 70 years, and it really hurt white male Americans the worst. They really got the brunt, the bad end of it. And basically why they hire individuals who really aren't qualified for anything in management positions is because the state government, the city government, and the federal government goes after them. They say, you know, how many minorities do you have in management positions?
1: Steve,
2: and, you know, how many times are you going to write down?
1: Steve, it is affirmative action, and everybody knows what affirmative action is. It says that in a given industry, at any given time, there has to be a certain percentage of people in every single minority group in order to meet federal guidelines. Why is that important? Because in order to get federal contracts or federal licenses, like, oh, say, a broadcast license, you have to meet these guidelines, or else you're not going to get the license, you're not going to get the renewal, you're not going to get the contract. That's what that's all about. Thank you for the call, Steve. Thank you very much for calling 800-848-9222. What is your news? My news never seems to be on TV. My news never seems to be in the newspaper. I could give a crap about soccer. We are not soccer people. Glad it's here. Hope retailers make a lot of money. You're selling puppets on the street, coffee, hot dogs. Good luck. Hope you're doing great. Anytime I've ever heard about a major soccer championship in the world, usually in Brazil, it's followed by riots. I don't know why we invited this. In my opinion, this isn't our sport. We don't care about it. We don't know how it works. John, you're on the other side of midnight. 800-848-9222. John, welcome to
3: the
1: big show. What's going on? Do you have anything to report?
3: I do. I want to go back to that very nice lady that you had just had on tonight, that she's a teacher. She was talking about the puppet shows, but she said something that's actually very, very true. I work the midnight shift from 11 to 7. And when I walk around at night, if I'm sitting in the car, I absolutely love listening to you guys. And I'm young. I'm 29. I'm not really
1: big. Listen, what do you mean, us guys? I'm just me. It's just me.
3: But I like listening to you, Walter. You're
1: there you go.
3: You're very entertaining. I find that when you have a younger person who's not big on politics and they don't know, I find that it's easier for the person to understand when you keep it lighthearted, or like if you keep it brief. So like that's why it's so perfect. So I did want to say that I absolutely love listening to you.
1: Thank you.
3: I start I started listening like from my grandma because I used to stay with her a lot when I was younger. So she always had on 77. And so absolutely loved listening to you. She got me into it too. So that's good. I want to say that as great of a job, by the way, that the teachers are doing, why do you think these kids nowadays, the younger generation, is as bad as they are?
1: Because since the dawn of time, since the Roman times, every group of adults says the younger generation is bad. That's what happens. You are the older generation, and now it is your job to say that younger people are bad.
3: Absolutely.
1: Therefore, I mean, they're not bad. They're no different than you were. And your parents looked at your friends and go, why are they so bad? We were never like this.
3: Yeah, absolutely. Absolutely.
1: So it's a lot of nonsense. The fact is that young people today are doing and acting exactly the way they're supposed to, and their job is to really annoy the hell out of their parents and other grown-ups. That's their job. If you find them, why are they so bad? They're not bad. They're kids. That's their job. Thank you for the call, John. I really do appreciate it. 800-848-9222. It's about 50 minutes past the hour. On the other side of midnight, this is the Red Apple Audio Networks.
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5: October 1770, Boston lawyer and future president John Adams makes one of the most controversial and eventually momentous decisions in American history. Adams decides to defend the British commanders and troops responsible for the infamous Boston Massacre in March of that year, which left five American colonists dead. Adams was a staunch patriot, but he was adamant that the eventually independent new United States would be a nation founded on the rule of law, revolution or no revolution. Adams' defense turned out to be brilliant, and he secured acquittals for all of the troops and British officials charged with the most serious crimes. It says quite a bit about Adams and also the American people that his decision to defend the British didn't stop him from becoming one of the founders of the country 6 years later and the first resident of the new White House in 1797. Adams remained a strong conscience of the nation right up to his death on America's 50th birthday, July 4th, 1826.

0: right.
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0: Thank you.
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8: All right, this is the way American radio was meant to be. 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
9: Thank you for taking my call, Walter.
8: What's up, Matthew?
9: Hello? I'm 71 years old.
8: Stop
9: I'm
8: right there.
9: On the Garden
8: stop,
9: State.
8: Stop right there. I want to hear about the Garden State, but please don't give your age or I'm going to have to ask, when did you last have sex?
9: Oh, okay. No problem. But I have to tell you something. The reason why I called, I listen to you on a regular basis, but the reason why I called was I just think you nailed it. I mean, listening to this fellow from St. Louis talk about what he's talking about. I called on nursing homes for many years as a former rep.
8: You were a detail guy?
9: Yeah, absolutely.
8: Could you bribe doctors to take the medicine? Did you pay them to prescribe your medication?
9: No, I didn't pay them, but I will tell you, in the day, the doctors were always looking for something. The nursing home employees were always looking for something, the nursing home owners. But I never paid them anything or gave them any drugs. You know?
8: Well, what did you give them? What were they looking for?
9: It's crazy. They were looking for us to give them a free fax machine or free equipment or sponsor a something for the patients inside the nursing homes.
8: But they were always looking for something because I've noticed. In going to too many doctors, I've noticed that there are waves of prescriptions that they start to mention, things that all of them all of a sudden think I should take. Like all of them for 6 months said, be sure to take vitamin D. I'm like, where the hell did that come from? And so I always wondered about the economics of a detail man.
9: Well, besides the economics of the detail man, I think the economics of a nursing home on how they get paid for moving patients back and forth to a hospital. So there is a definite economics that once they master it and how they know how to move the patients around, it is a lot more to their profit type of a deal.
8: Does a nursing home get rewarded for sending a patient to a specific hospital?
9: No, they get rewarded for sending them there, and they get the rewarded for keeping the bed open, and they play what I would call the bring them back to Mambo. But the other piece Walter, that was very interesting to me is that I just think you nailed it with this voice of the seniors. Nobody's listening to them, especially the ones that don't have representation in the nursing home. So, I mean, I just think you nailed it, and I'll be listening to more to see what these folks, including myself. I mean, I'm a senior, but I'm still working I'm active and my wife is alive, et cetera. But geriatrics and what's going on to these folks is a major deal.
8: People over 50 are the most discriminated group in America. if you're up for a job and you're 50 and the other person up for that job is 30, the 30-year-old's going to get it regardless of skills, and Lord knows you have more experience. And nobody's screaming. Nobody's saying discrimination. Nobody's saying that they hate people over 50. No 50-year-old is demanding reparations. No 50-year-old man is demanding reparations for the fact that he was forced to swim nude at the YMCA and in his high school swimming pool. Never comes up, yet every boy in the 50s, 60s, and 70s was forced to swim nude in their public school and the YMCA. What the hell was that about? Where are those reparations? Matthew, I appreciate the call. And by the way, here's something that will make you sick for sure. You're on the Garden State Parkway?
9: Yes.
8: Okay. $1.2 billion a year in tolls is collected on that one road.
9: Wow. I believe it. Oh, I believe it. Unbelievable.
8: For nothing. What's it for? The road's there. The Roman roads have been there for 2,000 years. There's no need for any repairs. It is the biggest crooked money changers in the temple scam possible. Matthew, your buddy, call again, 800-848-9222. Walter Sterling, very excited to be with you. You and I are talking about your news. What was your headline today? My headlines are never on the ABC Nightly News. They're never on Fox News. Those aren't my headlines. A stabbing in Queens. I'm not in that neighborhood. A stabbing in St. Louis. Not in that neighborhood. There are certain things that are amazing, like a 7.6 earthquake in Venezuela. Oh, my God. A 5.6 earthquake in Northern California. That's huge stuff. And it's interesting, but it's not my news. My news, trouble with the kid, trouble with the in-laws, the threat that I'm going to have to go on vacation in my in-law's home at the beach, but the wrong beach, and I'm trying to price an airline ticket, and every time I put in the request, the price changes. Same website, the price, oh, the algorithms are eating me. Those are my challenges. How about yours? Let's you and I talk live at 800-848-9222. How much time do I got there, Matt? What? Oh, okay, good. And I have an email. And the email is walter.sterling@wabcradio.com. And I urge you to get the WABC app. 77WABC, that's the app. You can hear any segment of this show that fascinates you, that likes you, any other host on the Red Apple Audio Network. 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
2: U.S. offering assistance. I'm Sue Guzman, Fox News. Secretary of State Marco Rubio says the United States is deploying search teams, medical resources, and humanitarian aid to Venezuela after it was hit with two powerful back-to-back earthquakes centered in Caracas Wednesday night, the strongest there in 125 years. The 7.2 and 7.5 magnitude earthquakes collapsing buildings and sending hundreds of people fleeing into the streets. Acting Venezuela President Delcy Rodriguez says at least 32 people are dead, 700 injured. Those numbers expected to rise. President Trump posting on Truth Social saying the U.S. stands ready, willing, and able to help. The president helped to kick off the Great American State Fair Wednesday night. More from Fox's Kevin Uretsky.
4: With a live performance from Lee Greenwood and a military flyover, President Trump took the stage to kick off the Great American State Fair on the National Mall.
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4: The fair will feature exhibits representing all 50 states and 6 territories and showcase live concerts and military performances. It opens to the public Thursday. Kevin Uresky, Fox News.
2: Senate Republicans holding a new vote on the War Powers Act Wednesday night, defeating it this time. 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After the meeting, the president projected party unity.
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2: President Trump met with Senate Republicans Wednesday after abruptly deciding he will not sign a bipartisan bill designed to lower the cost of housing. Fox's Chad Pergram with more from Capitol Hill.
23: His immediate decision to sign this housing bill, they were going to do this at the Capitol, then he was going to meet with the Senate Republicans. And the reason is that he said we have to pass the Save America Act first. They don't seem to have the votes to do that, and that's going to be an issue of contention. Republicans are trying to campaign on affordability. Pulling back on the housing bill may undercut those efforts. Now, this also comes as a federal judge has permanently banned the Trump administration from implementing most federal voter ID laws, including the proof of citizenship.
2: Save America Act would require all states to turn over their voter rolls to the federal government. Voting rights groups warn that millions of legitimate American voters could be disenfranchised. Pentagon has made flu shots mandatory once again for all recruits at boot camp. This comes amid a growing weeks-long flu outbreak at the U.S. Air Force's boot camp at Lackland Air Force Base that has sickened more than 300 people. Only 40% of new trainees moving through the boot camp reportedly opted to receive the shot once it became optional. Kansas City police say they may have located the body of a shooting suspect who eluded them for more than a week.
24: Oscar Sanchez Munoz is believed to have fired a gun into several cars last week. Police say 5 people were shot by the suspect. One of them died. The body was found in the basement of a burned-out home with clothing similar to what Munoz was wearing at the time of the shootings. Police say it may have been Munoz who started that fire, but a cause has not been confirmed. The manhunt that ensued after the shootings caused safety concerns in and around Kansas City, which has welcomed foreign tourists as a World Cup venue. Gernal Scott, Fox News.
2: I'm Sue Guzman. This is Fox News.
25: America 250. This is Steve Burton, president of Equity One and Scale to Sell for business owners. I invite you to join me this coming weekend as we start the celebration for America's 250th birthday. 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Join us as we discuss the founding of our country, our Christian faith, and the hand of God led early patriots like George Washington and others to lay their lives on the line for our freedom. 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While we are far from perfect, I'm thankful for how our country has endured over these 250 years and the ability to strive to make it better for future generations. Our team at Equity One and Scale to Sell will take a break from talking about your money to focus on the faith that God will continue to bless America and that America will bless God. Tune in this Saturday, June the 27th at 11 a.m. for our celebration of America 250.
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0: night.
1: Yes, obviously, it's just you and me. Mike, what is your news? Mike, what is your news?
2: Yes, good morning, Walter. I'm over here in Brooklyn, New York, right?
1: Right.
2: And believe it or not, we have skunks running around in the neighborhood now.
1: I believe that.
2: Yeah. And raccoons and opossums.
1: Have they gone to your garbage yet?
2: Well, the other night, which actually last month, I was putting garbage out, and a raccoon attacked me.
1: Where did it attack you? What part of your body?
2: It got my hand, but thank God my dog was with me.
1: Yeah.
2: And my dog had a heck of a fight.
1: Yeah.
2: And that fight lasted quite a bit of time.
1: There's the raccoon just... Did you get a real bite? Did it break your skin?
2: Yeah, it cut my finger.
1: Did you get to the ER right away because it has rabies?
2: Well, I bled it out and everything. I cleaned it, bled it. I called the 311.
1: Right.
2: Well, first I bagged it up because the dog did what she was supposed to do.
1: The dog killed it. Congratulations for
2: yes,
1: that.
2: Thank
1: good job
2: God.
1: For that dog. Thank God for the dog.
2: Yeah. And well, if the dog wasn't there, that thing would have torn me up.
1: Sorry.
2: Yeah. But thank God my pup was with me, and it was a 25-pound raccoon.
1: Whoa!
2: This was no little
1: right.
2: guy.
1: Mm-hmm. This was a Bronx raccoon.
2: Yeah, it was a big bugger. and as I said, because I'm visually impaired, so I didn't know what it was at the time.
1: So at first you didn't know what it was. That's terrifying. Oh my God, that's horrible. So you're in Brooklyn at night. You're putting out the trash. Giant animal attacks you, dog goes crazy, and you can't even see what it is.
2: Exactly. The garbage cans were flying. The dog was rolling around about 20 feet on the ground from one space to the other before she was able to take care of it.
1: Did you get the dog to a vet? Is the dog okay now?
2: Yeah, I was more worried about my dog than me, believe it or not.
1: No, I believe you. I totally understand that. That's a great story, and that is your news, and I'm thankful that you called. Thank you very much. 800-848-9222. You and I are talking about what is your news. Maybe you're different. I don't see my news on TV newscasts. That's like abstract. That's a movie about another life. When I see violent attacks, terrible, horrible stores being robbed, people being stabbed and shot, never my neighborhood. It's never been my neighborhood. It's not a new event. My whole life, I'm like, where is my news? Where is my news? Because my concerns are very different than the people in a newsroom. I know a lot of people in newsroom. I know a lot of people who have made a living, a life working in the news. And I'm like, you know, I also know that too many of them don't have lives. That they don't get out of the newsroom, that they don't get out of the bar, that they always eat at their desk. If you're in a business and the people working there are, no, you know, I'm not going to go out today. I'm just going to eat at my desk. Well, they're denying themselves the opportunity to get in touch with the rest of the world, to take a walk, to clear their head. They're just obsessed with their work. Now, if it's a woman, she's going to say, no, I'll just have some salad at my desk. And if it's a guy, he'll say, no, just get a sandwich on my desk. They got the good meatballs at that place. I'll get a meatball sandwich. It'll be good. And a woman will say, no, you know, I think I'll just have a salad and an iced tea at my desk. Okay, well, they're missing an opportunity to get out of there to see what the real news is in the rest of the world, learn what you and I are actually concerned about. What did I do today? I saw the cardiologist. Everything's fine. Thank you for asking. I took out the trash. I made sure that the 20 bags of garbage was actually collected. That involved a small $5 donation. It made all the difference. Oh, yeah, and I filled the bird feeder. I'm very worried about the bird feeder because I learned something about bird feeders. I'm new to bird feeding. And what I learned is that if I fill it up, it empties faster than if I just put a little in. Now, it took me a while to realize what was happening. It's a mystery what was happening. I'm going to tell you why it is that when the bird feeder is completely full, it empties faster than if there's just a little in it. I'll share that with you coming up. Mike in Chicagoland, welcome to the other side of midnight.
3: Hey, Walter. I appreciate you.
1: Hey, Michael. I appreciate you in Chicago.
3: And every time I listen to you, I'm 65 and I've had sex at least once a week because of my age. I thought I should tell you that from the
1: previous
3: caller.
1: No, because if a midnight misfit reveals their age, I'm going to ask them when did they last have sex. So
3: Sunday.
1: Thank you. Congratulations once a week. Good for you. That's at least. Terrific.
3: Okay. Now, conspiracy.
1: Yes.
3: You talked about something last night. I'm going to not bring that topic up, but you kind of revitalize my mind because since the 70s and off and on, I have been involved with, you know, things outside the scope of what you talk about, the normal news. And, I kind of just, it was hard to find an audience for it, people to discuss it with. And I have mixed feelings about listening to you because they bring up old feelings and thoughts. And I mean, I forgot more than I remember, but here's the one thing I want to say about conspiracies, if I may. There are two powers in this world. One is dominant. One is not. The dominant one has allowed the less dominant temporary control over this world. So conspiracies really aren't a big deal because it's a mindset. Everything we know about that is evil is in the minds of everyone that is doing it. They don't have to contact one another or set up plans, although there are certain things that go on that are planned. But, I almost feel like I'm going back to crazy town talking to you like this.
1: I'm very proud of that. You going to give me an example of what you're talking about?
3: You know what? I like to go back to the Bilderbergers. COVID, the most recent one is the COVID thing, where I had numerous friends in the nursing and the retirement home industry where every death, no matter what, was counted as a COVID death. I don't know if that was a conspiracy.
1: Well, it was a conspiracy because this isn't amazing that when COVID hit, nobody was dying of the flu.
3: No, exactly.
1: Right?
3: There were no
1: right?
3: flu deaths.
1: No flu.
3: Exactly. Okay. That's the most recent. But like I said, you've brought me out of like a animated frozen place, and to go back to all the stuff that I've read about and done, I would not be intelligible or coherent right now at this time, and I apologize for that.
1: You're very articulate, you're very coherent. Give me one example of one conspiracy from your past that you learned about that scares the Jesus out of you.
3: There's nothing that scares me.
1: Good.
3: What scares me, and I'm sorry, I can't come up with an example, and I'm
1: it's
3: feeling
1: right.
3: under pressure, but what scares me the most is that 98% of the people that you come in contact with or talk to don't give a rip or don't know or have no inclination to even know. That's what scares me.
1: I understood, but like you say, there are two groups of people, those who know and those who are afraid to know. And you are a good friend, and you're a good caller. Thank you very much for the call to 800-848-9222. Walter Sterling on the Red Apple Audio Networks.
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5: Times change, but dancers' names have not changed that much. According to the fine people that watch these things, a guy named Jimmy Nock, he says, here are the biggest names, and tried and true, everyone loves the name Crystal. Crystal as a dancer is very, very strong. It's been a dancer's nickname, an exotic dancer's nickname, going back to the 1880s. The other one is Tiffany. Yeah, generally with a blonde girl, but sometimes not. Tiffany is among the 25 most popular names for girls and still holds up today. And dancers, you don't even need to change your name. You're born with the name Tiffany. There you go. Bingo, dunno. Amber, big. Real big with dancers. And also women that happen to be, oh, shall we say, in the smut industry. Yeah, Amber's pretty good. Brandy, Lola. Lola's one of those old school names. And doggone, still really, really popular. Angel, Ginger. Candy. Candy, she's a dandy. Charity. Yeah, Charity is really good. Anastasia. Very big with dancers. Cherry. And another name that's a two-word name. Tantalizing Tammy. That's also big on there. Destiny and Jade and, yeah, a whole bunch of names. Those names just never change. Why are those names so popular? Because for men, they find women with those names to be even more attractive. More attractive. And it goes from generation to generation. Men are not complex creatures. A pretty gal without wearing a lot of clothes. Yeah, we're big into that. We like it. We like it a whole lot. And the name really doesn't matter all that much. A name, though, that did not get on the list, which I was relatively surprised, a couple of them, actually. Cinnamon. Lots of great dancers named Cinnamon. And another name is Ferrari. Ferrari. I've seen a couple of dancers named Ferrari. That's a strong name. I don't know why that's not in the top 50 names, but there it is. From the Champagne Room with Lamborghini. I'm Philo Hool. Strippers on the Loose. Walter Sterling, The Other Side of Midnight, Red Apple Audio Network. More.

0: What is your news? My news never seems to get to TV. Today was trash day. I had to deal with the kid, the 14-year-old kid who did not want to go to occupational therapy today. She wanted to play with her best friend. It's summer. I let that happen. But it meant that I had to reschedule. Much of my day is spent remembering passwords, getting a new password, or being on hold. It is shocking how much time I spend on hold, often in association with the medical industry or the pharmaceutical industry, which I guess is the medical industry. That's how you and I actually spend our day. Remembering passwords, asking for a new password, creating a new password, then trying to remember. Why don't you write it down? I don't know. Maybe psychological. There may be some emotional problems associated, maybe some triggering issues. I don't know, but I'll never write down the passwords. Boy, that's sad, isn't it? But I won't. And then there are those programs that will remember them for you no matter what, and then I lose them. I forget about them. Most of my apps, when I try to download an app, what happens? In-app purchases not allowed. The setting in my iPhone does not allow me to get apps with in-app purchases. That has turned out to be a blessing. But there's a great app that I urge you to get. It's a 77 WABC app. Any part of this show, any part of anybody's show, you can hear it again. It's in Minicast. It's an easy-to-work app. God bless them. 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
2: We sat down with the agency star Michael Fassbender. How does he feel about playing the very intense CIA spy Martian again for a second time?
3: I was very excited to get back into the world and then just to see sort of Martian evolve as well as the sort of, you know, walls close in on him. It's, you know, interesting to see then how he has to operate. He becomes more reckless in this second season out of necessity, really.
2: Co-star Jodie Turner-Smith said learning to speak Arabic for her role as Samia was a game changer.
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0: Les, welcome to The Other Side of Midnight. 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Welcome.
7: Thank you so much. There are two things I wanted to say to you, if I may. First of all, talking about companies having you come in or stay home from work, they came up with a very unique idea. They've been doing it for a number of years. They'll fire somebody for some cockamamie excuse and say the person's making $40,000 a year. They'll go ahead and make their jobs into two part-time jobs, save a ton of money, benefits. Do you understand what I'm saying?
0: I do understand what you're saying. Please conclude, because it's really interesting. I think you're about to make a very important point.
7: Well, my wife used to work for local township. I'm in New Jersey, and that's what they started to do during COVID. They had people stay home, and they were paid. They had to check in every so often, and then they were eventually weeded out, and they were replaced with part-timers who got paid a hell of a lot more, much less. Plus insurance, federal taxes, things like that. Okay.
0: They did what they had to do to get rid of the, quote, expensive employees, right?
7: Right, exactly.
0: Right.
7: Exactly.
0: And they narrowed it down. People were saying, I don't want to come back in. Then they'd fire them and make up some excuse. Is that about right?
7: It's 100% right.
0: Yeah. See, these are criminals, and they shouldn't be allowed to continue less. How's your pizza? You're in Jersey. You have the best pizza in the world.
7: It's pretty good. As a matter of fact, I had a slice today.
0: There you go. What do you have on it?
7: Nothing. Just cheese and tomato, sauce.
0: You're a purist?
7: Yes.
0: You're a purist. Well, us Jersey guys, we have to stick together about the pizza. We'll get fights with Philadelphia, fights with New York, but I say Jersey pizza's the best.
7: I agree, because I'm from New York, and I agree. Jersey has the best pizza.
0: Exactly. You're the best caller. Thank you very much, Les. Thanks for calling 800-848-9222. My God, it's Roberta from Brooklyn. I can't believe you're here.
8: Well, believe I'm here. Well, number one, Brooklyn has the best pizza, but that's not what I want to talk about.
0: All right.
8: I have to thank you, because I started watching a movie tonight, and I didn't finish it, so don't tell me about it, because you recommended it. I thought I'd hate it, but I started watching The Sheep Detectives, and I got to tell you.
0: I believe The Sheep Detectives is going to prove to be one of the greatest films of our time.
8: I didn't think I would like it. I watched it for about 30 minutes, and I am enjoying it immensely, and it's a little early for me to put on the TV now, because I don't want to wake up the whole apartment building, but I can't wait to find out who murdered him, and I want to thank you.
0: You're welcome. Let me explain quickly what this movie is. Hugh Jackman is a shepherd. Right there, it's funny. Hugh Jackman is a shepherd who reads stories to his sheep. And then one day he's murdered. And the sheep are very sad about this. And they decide to find out who murdered their shepherd. Now, and the animation's so good, they're talking, and their mouths are moving. And at some point you believe
8: it.
0: At some point you start to believe that they're actually talking. It's so well done.
8: Exactly.
0: But the thing that really intrigues me about it, Roberta, is think about this now. Somebody had to pitch it. There had to be a creative person who went into a fancy boardroom at a movie company and say, here's an idea for a movie. It stars Hugh Jackman. Oh, that's good. He's a shepherd. Hugh Jackman is a shepherd. That's strange. And he reads to his sheep. Okay. And then he gets murdered. What? And then the sheep find the murderer.
8: How boring could that be?
0: And then the sheep decide to find the murderer. They actually got funding for that movie. That's what's so amazing. They actually, on that premise, they got a funding for the movie.
8: You're absolutely right.
0: Is that funny, Roberta? Hey, listen, I'm glad you called. I'm glad you listened to the show. I am grateful to you. Thanks for calling 800-848-9222. Victor, my God, I can't believe you called in. Welcome to the other side of midnight. Hi.
9: Hi. Just wanted to talk about the app. You've talked up the app a couple times tonight, where you can listen from everywhere. The app has some issues. Specifically, it doesn't play all the segments. You say you can go back and listen to a previous segment. It doesn't include all the material that was in that segment. I've tried that several times, and it just doesn't work.
0: Is there a pattern? Is there a pattern to the segments that it doesn't repeat? For example, it can't repeat. It can't play back music. There are all sorts of insane rights issues about music.
9: Well, that's actually one of the things that I was going to back to listen for, and it didn't play that. But I don't know that your music is actually. You came up with some songs right, that you created specifically mentioning your show. One of them happened to be like a theme that was off the Sukiyaki song.
0: Yeah. Yes.
9: About Japan, right? Yeah. So are you saying you have rights issues?
0: Right,
9: yeah. You have rights issues with those tunes?
0: Not with those.
9: You know, right. That wouldn't play back. I just wanted to confirm that it was the.
0: There are issues with music. It's the rules about the music and streaming are insane, Victor. What else you got?
9: Yeah, and I often have to use the VPN to get it. If I use my U.S. cell phone number, which is where I'm it looks like I'm in Dallas, Texas.
0: Yes.
9: It works. But if I just try to go on Wi-Fi or use my Japanese phone number, it doesn't work. I have to use a VPN to pretend I'm in the States to get the app to work. So a lot of problems there.
0: Sounds like pretty minor problems there, Victor. It sounds like luxury problems.
9: Well, it's kind of in line with your concerns about trying to remember passwords every day.
0: I don't remember.
9: And changing your passwords every day.
0: I don't
9: remember. That was about 10 minutes ago you mentioned that was daily.
0: No, I don't remember passwords. And no matter what I try to do, I don't remember them. Victor, I am deeply flattered that you listen in Japan. I'm deeply flattered that you called. And I thank you for being on the other side of midnight. It's, 30 past the hour, and you and I are on in Chicago on WGN.

0: I'm James Parker, and this is Florida Story. Thank you. For our first Florida Story, we go to Miramar. Down there in South Florida, there's an 81-year-old Florida grandma who heard a knock at her door in the middle of the day on Thursday. When grandma opens the door, it's a guy that's dressed in a electric company uniform, and he needs to check on her meter. So he asks her to accompany him outside. And we've heard this story before. When he takes her outside, his accomplice goes inside, goes straight to the jewelry box, and steals about $25,000 worth of jewelry. And this isn't regular jewelry. You know, she's an 81-year-old grandmother. There's a charm bracelet her mother gave her back in 1961. There's the wedding ring she had and also her late husband's pocket watch. So it's not just $25,000. This is far more cruel than that. Grandma was getting suspicious. And so she hurries back into the house, spooks the woman who runs past her, and they both leave. The police have caught him. Now that we've established this is one of the most cruel, horrible, evil human beings ever to exist, I want to tell you about this mugshot. She's 49, but she looks ate up. All right, imagine Demi Moore had an ugly older sister, and then you killed that sister and came back and checked on the rotting corpse 3 weeks later. She looks like you tried to draw Ozzy Osbourne with a hangover left-handed. That's what this Florida woman looks like. I'm not saying this to be mean. She deserves all the ridicule in the world. She's a horrible person. But even by Florida standards, this is a stunningly unattractive woman. Hold my beer.
1: Wait. Hold my beer.
0: Hold my beer.
2: Hold my beer.
0: For our next Florida story, we're going to Stuart of Florida, where this is what you get for trying to be all healthy. A hip, healthy Florida man was riding his bicycle in the state park. And they have a little man-made levee on the side of this body of water. He makes a boo-boo, falls off his bike, goes down the embankment into the body of water. And this is Florida. What do you think is going to happen? An alligator grabs his leg. And this isn't one of those little baby alligators. This is a 9-foot-long alligator. It looks like it's about 700 pounds. I know, I've watched a lot of gator shows. So the guy screams and keeps pulling against the gator until the gator relaxes his grip just for a second. He yanks his leg out of there. Runs up the hill, and that's about all he can make it before his leg gets out. The alligator just retreats. So he's going to be fine. They get him to the hospital. They get the trappers out there to catch the gator. It is massive, but that's what you get for trying to be all healthy in Florida.
1: Wait. Hold my beer.
0: Hold my beer.
2: Hold my beer.
0: For our next Florida story, Charlotte County, Florida. A Florida man comes home, and he hears some noise in the backyard. And there's a naked woman swimming in his pool. So he asks her kindly to get out. And leave. She refuses. No, I insist on swimming in the stranger's pool, butt naked. So he calls the cops. The cops ask nicely, and then they arrest her. Here's the good news. This is a 42-year-old Florida woman, and she is absolutely gorgeous. I have no idea why this guy called the cops. It was a gift from God. And if I was able to afford a pool, every day I came home, I would wish there would be a beautiful woman swimming in it naked. But no, you got to call the cops. Hold my beer.
1: Wait. Hold my beer.
0: What? Hold my beer.
2: Hold my beer.
0: For our final Florida story, we're going to go to a subdivision out in unincorporated Palm Beach County. We're a 44-year-old Florida man. He's a landscaper. He's on the job cutting the grass in the front yard. And a guy that goes through the stop sign puts up his hand and waves. And our Florida man hero waves back. Right as he's waving, the driver appears to have a seizure. And the car is only going 2, 3, 4 miles an hour. So he jumps off the riding lawnmower, runs over to the car, tries to open the door. It's locked. Now, the car is barely moving, so he runs up to the front of the car, and he grabs the bumper by the side, and he tries to stop the car. He puts his feet down, but it's dragging him. It's dragging him. It's dragging him. And one of his right foot goes under the tire. The car actually rolls over his right foot. It's okay. Florida man's wearing steel-toed boots. While he didn't stop the car, he has changed the trajectory of it, so it swerves into the ditch harmlessly at about 2 or 3 miles an hour. He runs around to the passenger side of the car, breaks the window out, opens the door, puts him on the lawn, calls 911, and help is on the way. They're now in the neighbor's lawn. While they're waiting for the ambulance, the neighbor comes out, asks what's going on. Our 44-year-old Florida hero explains, and the neighbor says, "Get off our lawn. Get the man out of here. Have him die somewhere else." And there it is right there in one little lawn. You have the best of Florida, the heroic landscaper who risked his life, got run over by a car, broke through the window just to help a guy, a total stranger who was having a seizure. And then the jerk homeowner guy who's worried about what, the legal liabilities of a seizure on your lawn. That's incredible.
1: Wait,
0: Hold my beer.
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3: The other side of midnight with Walter Sterling.
4: On the other side of midnight.
5: Congratulations to Joel who got through. Welcome to the other side of midnight, Joel.
6: Good morning, Mrs. Sterling. I just want to ask you a question.
5: Whatever you need, Joel, that's what I'm here for. I'm here to be of service to you.
6: Thank you, sir. There are scientists that say that falling in love or loving somebody is just a chemical reaction from the brain. In my opinion, I believe that it is something deeper than that. How do you feel about that?
5: Why are you? I will answer that, but why are you asking me this?
6: I don't know. People say that falling in love is just a chemical reaction. However, if you have children, your parents, I think it's something more than a chemical reaction. I think it's something ethereal. I believe that it's just not a chemical reaction. I believe that it is something deeper than a chemical reaction.
5: It's a soul reaction. Technically, everything that we experience is a chemical reaction. However, I know what you're saying. And they saw something very interesting. They studied brain waves. And what they found was that when a person is praying, when they're praying to

0: very best parts of us are in line, and we feel great, we think great, we act great. That's what love does. And sure, there's a chemical reaction to it too, but it is a very spiritual event. And that is why, especially for men, and it's a fact that it's especially for men, it is incredibly difficult to be broken up with. It is a profound problem. And women, think about this. Women, in suicides, women rarely leave a note saying, John, I missed you too much. Men kill themselves over breakups.
1: Yes, sir. I concur. Because the way I feel about it is, I don't think loving your children, loving your parents is a chemical reaction. I believe it is something way much deeper.
0: I agree with you. Now, listen, I am very touched that you would bring that conversation to this show. I am grateful to you. This is, I'm sure you've helped a lot of people tonight. It's not something you're going to hear on other shows. This is what you and I have because of the great time of day that we get to talk to each other. Thank you for calling from California. Thank you very much for calling at 800-848-9222. Walter Sterling, The Other Side of Midnight. Which subject do we have next, gentlemen? Marty, my God, Marty, you're kidding. Welcome to The Other Side of Midnight, Marty.
2: Morning, Walter. First-time caller.
0: Thank you for calling. What motivated you to put your life at risk by calling?
2: I've been listening to you ever since Lionel went to Weekends, and I've heard you talk about pizza a lot. Well, you want some news. Yes. I've got some news for you that involves pizza.
0: Yes, sir.
2: Now, cannot top the raccoon story, but I'm madder than hell, and I'll tell you what's up. I lived in Fort Wayne, Indiana, for like 40 years. Anytime to get a pizza, they cut it into pie slices.
0: Oh, my God.
2: So I moved to, to Whiting 15 years ago, and I'd get a pizza squares.
0: I knew you were going to say that. That is just wrong. It doesn't even taste the same, does it? It doesn't even taste the same.
2: No, it doesn't. So what happens today, and they've done this to me before, because sometimes I will forget. I'm not going to tell you my age, but sometimes I forget to request pie slices. So this time, wasn't even drinking today. So I made sure pie slices. So I tip the driver, pay for my pizza, get upstairs to my apartment, open it up, squares. Well, now I'm pissed. I look at my receipt, clearly says pie cut. So I call them up.
0: Oh, my God.
2: And I said, you know what, just give me my money back.
0: Right.
2: Sir, how about this? And it's a place I go to, maybe not once a week, but I go there a lot because I'm retired. How about this then? We'll send the driver out and we'll give you another pizza and pie cut. I said, hell yes. So they brought me another pizza, pie cut.
0: Well, thank God they got it right or you could have been violent.
2: Yeah, but can I ask you a question then?
0: Yes, sir. Yes, sir.
2: You're New York. Is that the norm? Now, I don't know if you want to call me a purist.
0: No, I never. No, it's not a purist thing. It's the right thing. It's the right thing. It's not an aesthetic question. It's the right. You cut it in pie pieces. The only time it's almost okay to cut it in squares, the first time I saw it, is at a child's birthday party. They'll cut it into squares for a child's, even in New York, they'll cut it for a child's birthday party into squares. My friend, I'm glad we agree on this key issue, this major news, and I thank you very much for calling The Other Side of Midnight. Very exciting. My name is Walter Sterling. I've got an email. It's walter.sterling@wabcradio.com. And unlike so many lazy hosts, I actually answer every email, and I'm grateful for the time we spend together, because the greatest gift that you and I can receive is a request for help.
3: 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This is the update on real estate with Suzanne Miller of the Miller Report.
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0: is about $3,400 a month. 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I'm not going to Cleveland. Never bet against the United States. I'm Suzanne Miller.
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0: Fans of Off Campus might be in for a real-life romance, as the TV series stars Josh Houston and Mika Abdallah are fueling dating rumors after stepping out together in Paris. In photos circulating on social media June 22nd, Josh and Mika appear to share some subtle PDA while shopping in the French capital. In one snapshot, Josh is seen holding Mika's face close to his while embracing the nape of her neck. In another, Mika is seen grasping Josh's bicep as the pair stand together. The outing comes less than a month after a representative for Mika confirmed to Us Weekly that she and fiancé Jake Short had ended their engagement. Adding to speculation, Josh shared a behind-the-scenes look at life with his off-campus co-stars on Instagram June 22nd, including a photo of him and Mika sitting together in a business class pod on an airplane, seemingly en route to Paris. Neither Josh nor Mika have publicly commented on the romance rumors. However, the actress previously spoke about the close bond formed by the cast during filming, telling The Hollywood Reporter in May, "I cannot get enough of these people." And while the status of their relationship remains a mystery, Mika's future on off-campus isn't. The actress is set to become a series regular in season 2, reprising her role as Allie Hayes, alongside Stephen Kalin's Dean De Laurentiis. The series is currently filming.
1: This farmer claimed aliens came to Earth and gave him pancakes. In 1961, a farmer named Joe Simonton from Wisconsin claimed a flying saucer landed near his house. Three aliens stepped out, wearing black and white suits. Joe was afraid and think they will demand for humans. But instead, they just asked for water. He then gave them a bucket of water, and in return, the aliens handed him three pancakes. He rushed to authorities to report what was happened and even kept the pancakes as evidence. Scientists decided to test the pancakes, and guess what? They were just regular pancakes and no space.
2: The Other Side of Midnight, Walter Sterling with Michael Harrison, publisher of Talkers, and frankly, an expert on talk radio. He would deny that, but the fact is he is an expert. And Diet Coke. And he just had a major conference that brought together all of the important people in spoken word media. Everybody there was a big deal, on the air, off the air, and he had many of them come up on the stage and essentially talk about their predictions for the future, packaged in different ways, but the bottom line, it was their predictions for the future and the industry. When you reviewed these videos, when you reviewed the convention, Michael Harrison, was there a common theme? Was there a common point of view that was coming out about the future of the medium?
3: The feeling in the industry is that radio as a unique medium, we all grew up with it. Everybody listening to this broadcast is very familiar with radio, and they're listening to it on the radio, and they're listening to it on a radio station and a radio show that embodies the very history and essence and spirit of radio. So this is a good conversation for a good audience. The people in the radio industry, as it was expressed at the Talkers Conference, are very concerned about the future of the medium in terms of its very survival, but they are optimistic. They're optimistic, I guess the word is cautiously optimistic, and more than predicting what's going to happen, they are advising what broadcasters should do in order to maintain the existence of radio as we know it and not let it get completely absorbed in the multimedia world of the 21st century, where individual platforms don't have the same level of individuality, uniqueness, artistry, aesthetics that individual platforms had back in the 20th century, in the early part of the 21st century. For example, a movie being shown on the silver screen in a movie theater, a news story coming to you in print on a newspaper on the front, the front porch delivered by a local kid. Records being pressed on vinyl or CDs being played on a machine. People went into the studio, artists, and recorded a record. These were all individual platforms that really lent themselves to the art form. And that's what radio has been. So right now, the main concern in radio is how do you maintain that magic, that specialness that makes radio unique, but not have it be dependent on being on an AM or an FM radio appliance. And that was much of the conversation. Again, optimistic, but very cautious. And most of them advised do good radio. Don't lose sight of it. Do good radio. Now, your next question is probably, what does good radio mean? But I don't, you know, would you agree that that was the feeling there? Because you were there and you spoke.
2: Yes. I also feel that they need to be much more aggressive about creating good radio. They need to be much more aggressive about surprise, new things, totally different playlists of conversation, no more of the same.
3: Well, the same is really in a period right now of some call it stagnation, and it's not across the board. There's some great radio going on, and I have to throw you a bouquet. What you're doing is tremendous radio. Just the fact that you're on live in the middle of the night, not to mention you're doing really good radio on WABC, which is, again, a great radio station. So I'm not condemning it across the board, but I do have to say that for the most part, radio has become over-corporate, fearful, and stagnant. And that's a real problem, because radio always was the medium that took chances, was kind of far out, grassroots. You always, as a kid, you always knew what the hot words and the hot styles and the hot lingo and the new groups and the music, and even in politics, the up-and-coming stars, people that otherwise were not necessarily, you know, nurtured by the mainstream media. They had their beginnings on talk radio. So talk radio and radio in general has always been kind of a populist, grassroots, close to the ground, and if I may use an old expression, extremely hip medium. And it's got to get back to that.
2: If you're 22 today and you just got out of college and you're looking at a career in radio, what do you think that person is going to encounter? And what do you think they're going to be doing 25 years from now?
3: Well, if I have anything to do with it, and of course, you know, I'm not a spring chicken, there'll still be a radio industry, so they'll still be involved in the technology. They'll be involved in journalism. They'll be involved in sales, marketing, the arts. The art of conversation. I mean, there's so many things that happen in that magic box known as radio, and whether that box is an AM or FM device or it's your multi-purpose refrigerator, I don't know. But basically the same things they do now. It's just that the issues and the elements will be new and reflective of the modern times. I mean, did you say 50 years from now?
2: 50 years from now, yes, sure.
3: Can you imagine how the world is going to be 50 years from now? Sometimes I find when I just go to the grocery store, maybe 2 weeks after I've been there the last time, almost something has changed in terms of what kind of a thing you stick your credit card in.
2: Yes.
3: Or how things operate. Things are changing so fast that we're all immigrants from the 20th century. We can't go home again. You know, there's no way to get back there. Not that I want to live in the past, but this second quarter of the 21st century, into which we are hurtling at rapid speed, is like being in a different nation. And the natives are the ones that were born into it. People that were born since 1995, 2000, 2005 are natives of this new world, and they speak the language and are very, very facile with the technology on a level that no matter how much you learn, being an older person, it's very hard to do it as naturally as the kids today do it. So I don't know what the world is going to be like 50 years from now. I think if we came back 5 months from now, it would appear bizarre, and we'd have to catch up.
2: Here's an FM station in a top 10 city, no programming. You're hired to program it. What do you put on the air?
3: I would do talk, and I would do talk that covers all the hot button issues and the things that will make people feel better, be stimulated intellectually, and learn information that will make their lives better. I think that an entertaining way of providing information, you have to be entertaining, you have to be engaging, but you have to be productive and valuable. You can't just be silly entertaining or Some people think entertaining means telling jokes, being funny. Entertaining can be anything that engages people. So you have to, I guess the word better than entertaining is engaging. You've got to engage people on a level that no other medium does. Now, you may not always succeed, but if that's the goal, you'll hit the mark more than you won't, and radio will remain a vital platform.
2: Michael Harrison, publisher of Talkers, a savant on American media, expertise in radio. A final thought, Michael Harrison.
3: Well, you once called me a media magician. And afterwards I said, well, what's this media magician thing? But I've been thinking about it. And I used the word magic a couple of minutes ago in this conversation. I think that there is an element of magic to the media. And the difference between magical media and utilitarian media is what we're talking about. 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They're utilitarian. You turn on hot water, you turn on cold water, or you turn on classic rock or whatever. You don't say when you're pouring a glass of water, oh, this is magical. This wonderful liquid is coming out of this faucet into my glass and nurturing my body. 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It's utilitarian. The electric company, the gas company, those kinds of things. Radio can be utilitarian during times of emergency in terms of providing helpful information, but most importantly, it needs to remain magical. And that's a very difficult thing to explain, to interpret, and to define. But that's what I think you meant, and that's what I certainly mean.
2: Thank you for being on the other side of midnight.
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6: Staying optimistic about a deal. I'm Ted Lindner, Fox News. President Trump signaling optimism regarding a burgeoning peace deal with Iran, touting progress on maritime security in the Strait of Hormuz, and a new deconfliction framework aimed at stabilizing the Israel-Hezbollah front.
7: Iran is being very nice. They're agreeing to everything that I want, and they have to. Otherwise, we just go back and do what we have to do.
6: Meantime, the president meeting with NATO Secretary General Mark Rutte Wednesday at the White House, the president expressing his disappointment with the alliance.
8: We were disappointed with the UK. We were disappointed with Germany and France. We're disappointed with most of them. Spain is a horror show.
6: Rutte calling these isolated incidents, saying 4,000 to 5,000 U.S. planes taken off from European bases in the 6 weeks before the ceasefire in Iran. President Trump helping to kick off the Great American State Fair Wednesday night.
9: With a live performance from Lee Greenwood and a military flyover, President Trump took the stage to kick off the Great American State Fair on the National Mall.
10: 10 days from now, our country will celebrate one of the most monumental milestones in human history. 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
9: The fair will feature exhibits representing all 50 states and 6 territories and showcase live concerts and military performances. It opens to the public Thursday. Kevin Uretsky, Fox News.
6: The tragedy in Venezuela. A pair of powerful earthquakes rocking the country. A magnitude 7.2 quake struck first, followed by a 7.5 magnitude quake just minutes later. At least 32 people are dead, over 700 injured. President Trump posting on Truth Social saying the U.S. stands ready, willing, and able to help. 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
6: The Pentagon restoring mandatory flu shots for all recruits at boot camp. Fox's Deborah Valentine with more.
5: War Secretary Pete Hegseth made the shot optional for the military at the end of April. Now the Pentagon says that boot camps for all military services are once again requiring the flu vaccination. It comes amid a growing weeks-long flu outbreak at the U.S. Air Force's boot camp at Lackland Air Force Base that sickened over 300 people. Only 40% of the new trainees moving through the boot camp opted to receive the shot once it became optional, according to a source who spoke to the Associated Press. Both Army and Navy officials have said that they have also asked for permission to make the shot mandatory for certain broad groups that include troops deploying overseas. Deborah Valentine, Fox News.
6: The Justice Department loses another round in legal fights over voter information.
13: A federal appeals court is denying the Trump administration access to personal information about registered voters in Michigan, including birth dates, driver's license numbers, and partial Social Security numbers, ruling that's not covered under a law cited by the Justice Department. The 2-1 opinion by the 6th U.S. Circuit Court of Appeals upholds the decision of a federal judge in Lansing. DOJ says the goal is to ensure compliance with federal election law. Attorneys from Michigan and other Democrat-led states say the administration wants to share information with Homeland Security to search for non-citizen voters. Judges in at least 8 other states have also rejected access to information beyond what's publicly available. Lisa Brady, Fox News.
6: And health concerns persist as an L.A. warehouse fire continues to burn for more than a week. Fire crews using specialized heavy equipment and high-capacity water streams to suppress the fire in the massive cold storage warehouse. The fire chief says it'll probably take till Friday before the fire is fully extinguished. Meanwhile, a particle pollution advisory remains in effect, and masks and air purifiers are being distributed to people who live and work nearby. I'm Ted Lindner. This is Fox News.
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0: Thank you so much for letting me be of service to you today on the radio program that first and foremost is not afraid to call ourselves a radio program. As we bask in the amplitude or frequency modulation of the transmitter you call home at this hour of the morning, in the cacophony that is the last minutes. You have AM, PM, and LM. AM is Anno Meridian, PM Post Meridian, and of course LM is last minute, which is when you put all those things off. I'll get to it later. Well, now's later. And so we understand. So while we tell you what went on last night and look for your reactions to it and how it's impacting you where you are, you can do it simply by text message at 434-882-4217. And you can also use that number for a traditional phone call if you've got a few minutes for it, because I love the conversation there on how the news is impacting you where you are, because I know how it's impacting me and my family where we are. And we will lay out our analysis of the news. Nearly said that awkwardly, didn't I? On this Thursday morning, President Trump kicking off the 250th celebration of the United States of America. Do we have we'll do it in a little bit. I want to get the first things out there because much was afoot, as is typical in the Trump administration. Most other presidencies kicking off the 250th anniversary of the nation they govern would be the sum total of their day's events. There'd be press and spin and policy and all sorts of things all built around the one thing. That's not the Trump administration. There's a dozen things going on. Oh, yeah, President Trump kicks off the 250th anniversary of the United States at a rally. He also visits with the NATO chief. And then he goes up and upbraids senators and gets Bill Cassidy to agree with him. Bill Cassidy. That's right, WGSO. Bill Cassidy came back and said, I appreciate the administration's attempts to bring him into the fold on Iran. We'll get into all that this morning. And our first things today, President Trump launched the 250th birthday, the I'm going to bollocks that up. It's just the 250th anniversary of the Declaration of Independence, written by other Thomas from Charlottesville. President Trump had been expected to sign a bipartisan housing affordability package at a high-profile event in the Capitol, but posted to social media, today's housing news conference and signing is hereby canceled until such a time as we pass the desperately needed Save America Act. His former DHS Secretary Ken Cuccinelli will be on this program at 20 minutes into the fourth hour of it. Postmaster General David Steiner told lawmakers in a DHS hearing yesterday that the U.S. Postal Service would not deliver mail-in ballots in states that refuse to provide voter registration data to the federal government. Two powerful earthquakes have rocked Venezuela, killing so far 32 people known of, but estimates from the U.S. Geological Survey said that number could increase well over the thousands. 700 reported buildings collapsed as a 7.2 magnitude quake hit just west of Caracas, and then that was followed by a 7.5 magnitude tremor. Former chief of staff to New York Mayor Eric Adams was arrested yesterday on a federal bribery charge involving a migrant shelter contract. Frank Carone is the latest in a string of corruption allegations leveled against city officials. The indictment alleges the ex-chief of staff exploited his position to get more than $100,000 in payoffs for steering a migrant shelter contract to a hotel that social service officials had deemed unsuitable. NATO Secretary General Mark Rutte sought to calm tensions between President Trump's administration and the world community in a White House meeting that did nothing more than inflame the Italians. They pushed back on a statement Attorney General Root said, pointing to Italy's air bases and 500 U.S. planes that had taken off to support Epic Fury in Italy, though saying basically the same thing. Giorgia Meloni's government repeatedly said it did not authorize the use of Italian territory for direct military action against Iran. It was just support operations, which technically is what Mark Rood said. Those are our first things this morning.
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0: stood strong to defend their rights, their families, and their freedom from tyranny across the sea, from every city and town, from the mountains and valleys, from the backwoods and rocky shores. They came by the thousands to fill the ranks of American patriots and enlist their lives in the righteous cause of independence. That's what they did. This exceptional nation was forged and won by some of the bravest, toughest, strongest, most extraordinary people ever to stride the earth. Together we stand on the shoulders of incomparable heroes such as George Washington, Thomas Jefferson, John Adams, Abraham Lincoln, Benjamin Franklin, Alexander Hamilton, John Paul Jones, John Hancock, at Lexington and Concord, Brooklyn and Saratoga, Trenton and Yorktown, and at Independence Hall in Philadelphia, these real-life legends and American icons poured out their blood, sweat, and tears and risked everything they had to purchase and to live the most priceless and glorious inheritance of any people ever to be on this earth. They all lived by the oath that Patrick Henry made immortal: give me liberty or give me death.
1: That's just some of President Trump's speech yesterday, kicking off the semi-sesquicentennial, I guess, halfway to 500. Did we just skip the 200s? When we had bicentennial. It's not, I guess it's not technically the semi-tricentennial. So we're halfway to 500. I guess that's aspirational, isn't it? We can get there because all the stuff that was laid out 250 years ago is still there. It's just at the bottom of a pile of other crap. I was trying to get ChatGTP to draw a picture of Thomas Jefferson's home at Monticello here in Charlottesville, where we come from, to your radio. Well, not from his house. They get a little salty about that. They have rules about partisanship, and I'm considered partisan. I'm not sure which party, but they claim, because people have told them, same thing for Montpelier. I know our friends at Heritage, they do a very nice job. They've graded Montpelier lower than Monticello, but you'll still get harangued about the slaves and probably have a longer visit to Mulberry Row, which is where the slaves were held in Monticello. That was their living quarters. If you ever come to visit, it's a great house, but I tried to get ChatGTP to draw me a picture, a cartoon depiction of Monticello if a hoarder lived there, because that's what the United States is right now. We have some great stuff and we've turned into hoarders, legislative hoarders. We keep piling more stuff and we got piles and we've got a couple of thousand page bills and just put them all on top. Just pile them over there in the corner. And so all the stuff that made this country great in the first place, still there. It's just buried under detritus that we've got to clear out. We need a political dumpster. One of the things that my friends at Americans for Prosperity talk about frequently, which is the idea that we should have term limits on law. We talk about term limits on the elected officials. I hazard, and one of my dear friends warned me about that, saying, be careful, because then you empower the political class more than they are now. There are people who circulate in the bowels of Washington, D.C., and in your state capitals as well, who are the career political operatives. They'll circulate each time a new General Assembly is sworn in. A new representative body sits for their temporary visits, quote-unquote temporary, part-time legislatures. And the careerists are the ones with the resumes. I was assistant chief of staff to so-and-so, and then I chaired this subcommittee. And they build their political career off of being the guy that makes the guy look good. and I mean that pejoratively. I don't mean they're all male, many of them, mostly male anyway, male adjacent. But they're the, what's the expression? They're the ones that make the trains run on time. You don't know their names. You've never voted for them, but the people you did vote for them get convinced that they're the guy that's going to make them the next so-and-so. If you're in the legislative lower house, you want to be in the higher upper house, the Senate, or maybe you want to be governor, you want to be U.S. Senator someday. These are the people. These are the rainmakers. I'd like to see those people limited. And you know what? The U.S. Constitution did limit those people, and most state governments' constituting documents limit those people. It's the perversion of their commerce clauses and their incursion into the private markets that allow these people to have this kind of corruptive power. And with that, we will go to my classmate, Bayside High School Commodore Eric Adams, and his former chief of staff. Another corruption investigation, hundreds of thousands of dollars given to direct migrant shelters. So first, New York declares itself a sanctuary for non-citizens. And you say, oh, aren't they being altruistic? Aren't they being open-hearted? Aren't they showing all the good? No, they're profiting. And all these jackwagons that go around and claim that Trump is violating the Emoluments Clause every time he opens his cake hole, every time he puts down his Diet Mountain Dew long enough, or no, it's a Diet Coke, I guess. Every time he puts down his Diet Coke long enough to say something, that's another violation. He's just trying to profit. Yet Frank Caron, chief of staff to New York City Mayor Eric Adams, $100,000 just in this one case of payoffs to make a migrant shelter out of a hotel. It was one of those no-tell, motel, charge-by-the-hour places. Fleabag, I think, is being generous to it, where even social services said, yeah, we're not putting migrants in there. Sorry. And he got paid off.
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4: My name is Peter Squeecherini. I'm a retired Navy captain, and I served in the Navy for about 30 years on ships. The folks at the Proton Therapy Institute is very much like an extremely well-run ship, and it's because of the crew and the people.
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6: Fox News, I'm Sue Guzman. Acting Venezuela President Delcy Rodriguez says at least 32 people are dead, 700 injured in a 7.2 and 7.5 magnitude earthquakes. These twin figures expected to rise. Secretary of State Marco Rubio says the U.S. is sending search teams, medical resources, and humanitarian aid. President Trump headlining Freedom 250's Great American State Fair Wednesday night after artists dropped out of the event, telling supporters he's restored faith in the country.
7: Tonight, as we stand on the edge of our 250th year of independence, I am thrilled to declare that America is back.
6: Senate Republicans holding a new vote on the War Powers Act, this time voting it down after President Trump told them yesterday that its passage is hurting peace negotiations with Iran. 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

0: Are you happy? Hope you're doing fine. Just
1: thank you for joining us as we celebrate Pride Month here at 434-882-4217. I want to share an email with you I received yesterday. I guess it was the day before, because yesterday was we didn't do it. So, sent by Mary, listening to us in San Antonio, was trying to figure out what the song Is Anyone Going to San Antone had to do with Pride Month. Racked my brain for a while until I searched the song out, and then I got it. Love it. Keep it up. So there you go. There you go. Somebody who didn't. And we don't belabor. There's so much going on. If we were to sit here and belabor all the little quirky things that you and I do in the morning, some of it just tongue-in-cheek, if you know, you know kind of things. But Mary, I appreciate, number one, listening out there on 9:30, The Answer out in San Antonio, and Chris and everyone out there. I've got somebody said that they appreciate what we do for them each morning. So there you go. But apologies for not reading people in more frequently to it. But it's just if you know, you know. It's Pride Month here on First Thing Today, and it's not meant to be derisive. It's just, here's what satire is supposed to do. Do we need to have special months to make people feel special, or should we be making people feel special simply by our interactions with them? My counter-programming T-shirt to the Black Lives Matter T-shirts are Your Life Matters. Not an aggregate, not a massment of lives in a community of some homogenesis. You, individually, can only deal with your life right now. Not worried about all the other folks. Just you, your life matters. So you see, that's the kind of stuff we get into. And it's apologies, just kind of ride along. But we're going to get back into this corruption story. Mike writes in, come on, Joe. He was just trying to get a job done. Trying to convince hotels to take migrants in so that they weren't sleeping on the streets of New York. So what if he got a finder's fee out of it? I'm sure the contract that the hotel got paid was far more lucrative than the New York City chief of staff got. Oh, yeah, I'm sure. We remember. Do you recall the stories of these New York City hotels that just stopped becoming lodging for travelers because the migrant issue was so out of control that they were just renting out entire hotels during the Biden administration. And five-star and four-star hotels, not this flea bag, whatever it was that this guy Carone took a kickback from. But there were hotels that were struggling to fill their rooms. And rather than, you know, deal with Trivago's vid, they just went to the city hall and said, listen, I understand the Biden administration is paying us full. Here's something fun you should do next time you travel. Look at the little sign on the inside of your hotel room door. And see what they list as the room rate. We're staying in Las Vegas for Freedom Fest coming up. And we're staying in the hotel next to Caesar's Forum on the Strip.

0: But I'll bet you a dollar to a donut that if I look at the little sign on the inside of the hotel room door, it's going to be something along the lines of $1,000 a night. You know why they do that? It's a tax deal. If you list the room at $1,000 a night, but you rent it at a discount rate of, say, $80 a night, you get to write off a lot of that discounting. But what the Biden administration was doing was paying that bust out back of the door retail price for all those hotel rooms in Manhattan to house non-citizens so that they were off the street so these damn radio show hosts wouldn't be finding tent cities. Karen Bass didn't have the budget to do that, so she's got herself tent cities. Well, I mean, they've had Skid Row for 100 years. And you, again, go back to Louise Lucas here in Virginia, Portsmouth senator. Thousands and hundreds of thousands of dollars in COVID payroll protection plan money fraud. Former Congresswoman McCormick in Florida. More COVID-era fraud. No, that was Health and Human Services fraud. Then you've got the arrests yesterday. 455 people, $6.5 billion worth of fraud. Cash Patel held a press conference yesterday about it. And you know, statistically, that's just one out of hundreds of groups that can be pulled down in these operations. And it's all because of a perversion of our constitutional setup. It's because the left wing likes to do their altruism through their elections. They believe their community service is their vote. I voted for somebody who said he was going to fix homelessness. I'm sorry, I shouldn't have done that. That was bad characterization. A leftist would have said, I voted for somebody who said he was going to fix the problems with the unhoused. Ack. But that's what happens, is they believe that by electing somebody who has pandered to them, to the issues at hand, then they will now be able to go about their pickleball tournaments or whatever and watch the World Cup soccer matches in peace, knowing that they've done their good community service, that those in need are being addressed by those members of Congress that they've elected. And that's how you get these kind of frauds, because then that money has to go through a government office, which means there's some, I'm sure, believing to be underpaid staffer who's like, you know what? A little gratitude here, you know, grease the skids, as we used to say in New York where I grew up. Terry writes in, why do you call him your classmate? Because Eric Adams went to high school with me. He was actually technically the year before me at Bayside High School. Now, that's a reunion we never had. It's just, but this is how these corruptions build, because we're trafficking in money that nobody is paying attention to.
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0: If only, Alice. 434-882-4217. So we're talking about the money changers. And I'm calling them that because of the biblical reference. We're selling indulgences. Our temple has been corrupted by the money changers. And it's because we've allowed laws to be written that say if we don't, you know, let the government take money from us in the first place. See, withholding tax and property tax, I argue, are perversions of how this country is supposed to be financed. Because the government's taking your money from you without due process or just compensation, as the Fifth Amendment guarantees. I know it's not a commonly held belief. Constitutional experts have told me that because it's withholding tax, that it's technically not become my property yet because I haven't taken possession of it. But in the courts of law, as it comes to like mechanics liens and things like that, I would argue I've already done the work for the money, therefore it's already my property. Because if I can go into court and get a mechanics lien against somebody who hasn't paid me paid the bill for whatever, it's because I've already provided the service, done the work. So therefore, the money has already been promised to me because I've done my part of the agreement. Now I'm going to get to where I'm going with this in a second. But the government takes your money and then does with it as it sees fit because you've never actually given it to them. They've never sent you an invoice saying, here's what we need and here's your percentage. In the founding of our country, go back to what I was saying about being this kind of hoarder that has piled legislation on top of legislation, the states closer to you, the state legislatures were supposed to agree upon our percentage. The United States was going to be, in the best way to describe it to you, like a fraternal organization. Your dues, the states would pay their dues into the federal government, and that's how the federal government got its money. That's why the budget process is the House writes the appropriations bills, then sends them over to the Senate for approval, because the Senate used to have to go back to their state capital and convince the General Assembly of their home state to give them a check for our membership dues. And it would go back and forth because the states might say, hey, we can't afford that. What do you mean? And you had way more public input into the budgeting process and the spending of money in the country. And it was very awkward for corrupt people like this Caron fella to stick their hands into it because we were more involved in how it was actually being spent. And another one of those corrupted, corrosive places, because of just the size and scope of it, are our schools. And we told you the story of a teacher in Virginia has been arrested, was arrested on child sex abuse charges. And then 10 more parents came out of the woodwork, and I was talking with Noah Coffin, the Turning Point USA chapter head, and my buddy Rob Schilling, who's a local radio show host here as well, an investigator into these issues about this on, we're not sure where the video is going to, it may just wind up on my YouTube channel. It may be in part posted as a column to dailysignal.com. It's in the works. But this is the key point. First, I asked Rob if there's actually going to be some comeuppance from this case, in terms of fighting this kind of sexual corruption, where remember, this is the Biden administration telling us we want you to send us your kids at 2 years old, and we want to be able to have sexual conversations with your children that you're not allowed to know anything about. State after state, law after law, teachers and school administrators like this guy Sweeney in Charlottesville, Virginia, who's now accused of 11 counts of sexual assault with children, are supposed to be able to have sexual conversations with your kids, and you're not allowed to know about it. And if you do know about it, you're not allowed to do anything about it because you're not allowed in that conversation. So will anyone get arrested, I asked Rob.
1: They know what's going on here. They know we've punched above our weight level for many years as far as the sort of sensational stories that you reference that have been national and international news. And I think the eyes of the world are on right now. And the nice thing is we have an honest Department of Justice. We couldn't have said that in the last administration, but we have people who are actually interested in getting to the bottom of these sorts of things instead of covering them up.
0: Noah, you know, going into the future, now as a Turning Point USA founder, chapter founder, this is a nationwide school agenda of telling parents that you have no say in your children's sexuality, that sexual discussions with school teachers is the norm, it's prescribed, and parents aren't supposed to know about this. What does this case out of Albemarle Schools say to that agenda of don't ask, don't tell, parents have no right to know about sexual conversations that are being had between school teachers and students of every grade level?
2: I think these allegations prove the parents were right. We've had parents for decades, and you know this isn't a new thing. This is nationwide arguing that these ideological confrontations need to be left to the parents. These conversations about sex, about gender, no, this shouldn't not be happening within a school. And parents have said that things like this will happen. These alleged convictions, this will happen. And it's been turned down for decades. No, you're overacting. No, it's no big deal. No, you're a psychopath. No. We see this playing out in real time now. And I think this just serves as exigence for parents to step up and start demanding more action, to start getting your kids, as Mr. Schilling says all the time, the hell away from public schools. I mean, seriously, this is finally coming to light in Albemarle County, but think how long it took and think how many other places that this could be happening and is continuing to being just shoved under the rug.
0: So there's just a little bit of a 20-minute long conversation I had with Noah and Rob about it. Like I said, it's probably going to be an audio transcription column up on dailysignal.com. We've also got ones in the works about a couple of other things, Senate debates, people wanting to challenge U.S. Senate seats and that kind of thing coming there. But we may post the video in its raw form up on our YouTube channel so you can watch. They're much better looking than I am, so try to limit my screen time there as well. But that's the issue. And of course, it's not every teacher. But where are the people who get righteously indignant every time a fallen priest gets reassigned? Where are those outrages? Where are the people who are outraged at that? Because it's a school teacher? We're going to circle the wagons on this? Come on, folks, let's be intellectually honest.
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5: The U.S. is willing, ready, and able to help. I'm Dave Anthony, Fox News. That's President Trump's message on Truth Social to Venezuela, where a deadly disaster struck.
6: The acting Venezuelan president has declared a state of emergency after the strongest earthquakes in over a century there hit back-to-back last night.
5: Fox's Chanley Painter.
6: According to the U.S. Geological Survey, a magnitude 7.2 quake struck roughly 100 miles west of Caracas, followed by a 7.5 magnitude tremor just a minute later. The interior minister saying the quake shook several states in the country, and more than 20 aftershocks have also been felt.
5: At least 32 people are dead, hundreds more injured. Numbers expected to rise as rescuers keep going through the rubble of damaged homes and buildings in Venezuela and Caracas and other areas. Days after the U.S. and Iran extended the ceasefire to continue nuclear talks and end the conflict, the Secretary of State's going to Bahrain. Fox's Trey Inkst monitoring from Tel Aviv.
7: Marco Rubio is in the Middle East to meet with counterparts about the war and the next steps in efforts toward peace. Secretary Rubio indicated again that America prefers the diplomatic track to play out, but there are other options.
8: While we want a deal, we don't want a deal at any price.
5: President Trump mentioned Iran at a rally on the National Mall in Washington to kick off the Great American State Fair ahead of the 250 celebration.
9: Thanks to the power and skill of the United States Armed Forces, today Iran has no Navy, no Air Force, no anti-aircraft capacity.
5: The president was also happy the Senate reversed course in a new vote on a war powers resolution, this time rejecting limits on his actions against Iran, though the president had called the approval Tuesday meaningless.
10: And it came after President Trump met with GOP senators on Capitol Hill Wednesday. There was a blow-up between Senator Bill Cassidy and President Trump after Cassidy says he demanded transparency on the conflict.
5: That's Fox's Madeline Rivera. 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

0: Good morning. It's 6:08. 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
1: That's right. 757-222-2965.
0: Very nice.
2: Happy Thursday. Happy Thursday
3: indeed.
2: Yesterday
3: was a nice day.
2: Yep.
3: We got another one in store today.
2: June's flying right along, isn't it?
3: Oh.
0: Yeah, it's almost that special time.
3: It's almost the 4th of July.
2: That's right. That's right. It's right around the corner. Meanwhile, Governor Abigail Spanberger is preparing budget amendments that could go beyond simple technical fixes. Among the biggest decisions are whether more Virginians should qualify for utility bill rebates tied to regional greenhouse gas initiatives, and whether to make former President James Monroe Oak Hill estate a state park. Okay, cool. She's also weighing whether to give the public more time to comment on the proposed merger of Dominion Energy and Florida-based NextEra Energy.
3: Why is she thinking of this now? I mean, what is wrong with
0: it's
3: this?
0: It's gamesmanship. She's trying to throw down the gauntlet that she's the boss. It's going to fail.
3: She's a little tyrant.
0: Yeah.
3: Little albino tyrant.
2: Moving on, an eyewitness is praising a Norfolk police officer who jumped into a sinkhole to rescue a driver after a water main break swallowed a car Tuesday afternoon. The sinkhole opened on City Hall Avenue near I-264 exit ramp, and the driver escaped with no serious injuries, though family members say she's still shaken up, I would bet. City crews expect repairs to be finished and the road reopened sometime today.
3: That would be terrifying. You're driving, you're exiting off the interstate, and all of a sudden, your water is coming in your driver's window. I mean, the window was open, clearly. Mm-hmm. I would have been terrified. Yeah. You don't know what's happening. You can't figure out where you are.
0: On the road one day, moment, next moment, you're Ed Norton in the sewer. It's the honeymooners all over again. You're right down below the pavement. It's terrible. Oh, well, man. Kudos to that cop. Bravo, Zulu. Good job.
2: Yeah. Yep. Last but not least, a new study at NASA Langley suggests drones could someday help deliver donated organs faster and more efficiently. Researchers flew human kidneys on 2 test flights and found no signs the trips caused any damage to the organs. The technology could help cut through traffic and speed up the first and last legs of organ transport, although more testing and FAA approval would still be needed.
0: Can you imagine that? You're on your front yard and there's a kidney that lands on your dog. I mean, it's
3: in a little
0: air guts.
3: Playmate coolers.
0: Yeah. Can you imagine the thing crashes and there's this mess on your front lawn? It was Aunt Fanny's liver.
3: They do rush those organs around.
0: Yeah. I guess they have to refrigerate it too.
3: They're in coolers.
0: Yeah. Like, so you got a big old drone
3: like
0: with a cooler.
3: Old igloo.
0: You got a Yeti. Got a Yeti cooler with a kidney in it.
2: I imagine the drone's got the voice of Mike Fitzgerald. Here's your kidney, Kerry.
0: Yeah, more exciting. Don't take an Ambien. Just listen to one of those spots.
2: Oh, it's so good. Yeah. Oh, man. And, of course, the U.S. men's national team takes on Turkey.
0: Either 9 p.m. or 10 p.m. Not sure. Turkey. It's a new country.
3: But this game doesn't really matter. They're playing for fun because they're already in the group of, 32 or 31? What is it?
2: Yeah.
0: It's narrowed down.
3: Yeah, they're already in it. They just find out who they play on July 1st. So they're just in the – people are now – the poly markets are showing Team USA could win the whole thing.
2: Unbelievable.
3: They've surprised
0: That's a long shot, but I guess
3: not
0: it's
3: anymore.
0: Possible.
3: It was 60-1, and now it's like 5-1.
2: Wow.
3: That's not a terrible
0: I hope so, but there's some really interesting teams out there. Scotland yesterday, unfortunately.
3: Yeah.
2: Lost to Brazil.
0: But, I mean, you know, if something decent happens over the weekend, they might survive, but, you know, they're overshadowed by Haiti, for God's sakes. But it was the Brazil-Scotland game was just outstanding. And what was really good about it at the end was it's a 3-0, which in soccer is like 54-0, you know, and the Scotland fans, the Tartan Army, in the end they're clapping, they're cheering on the team's effort, they're cheering the Brazilian team on. this is the most well-behaved group of people I've ever seen. And they're down in Miami. It's hot. It's humid. And they'd have to adjust to Cuban sandwiches and rum, but I'm sure they did.
3: And those wool kilts get a little tasty. Yeah,
0: but it was, again, a show of civility that really gives you a smile.
3: You're not getting your average European soccer fan.
0: Yeah, they're all rich.
3: The hooligans didn't have the money to come.
0: they're all rich.
3: Seriously. Yeah. I mean, think of the money they're spending because they don't know where they're flying to next. I mean, you win one game and then you're off to another city. You got to get on another airplane. They're buying hugely expensive airplane tickets.
0: And I'm sure they've enjoyed Miami. There was a guy actually in a kilt dancing out in the humidity. Very interesting. But it was great to watch. Again, the goalkeepers were doing incredible things. And it's all the sportsmanship in the end is something else. They come out and they're all. It's a really cool thing to watch. But yes, Scotland's not out yet, but they may be on the next plane. Depends on what happens over the weekend. Apparently, Jay, I don't know how that all works.
2: Yep, we'll keep you
0: in their group
2: up to date.
0: Yeah, it's good stuff.
3: The Team USA is just playing for fun today.
2: Very good.
0: Yeah. Carry the Turkey.
2: Yes. We're all soccer experts now.
0: No, yeah, I don't know.
3: I don't want to be a soccer expert.
0: It's a side kick. It's a free kick. Yolanda and I are sitting there going, do you know what's happening?
2: It's a drop kick.
0: I have no clue.
2: Watch out for the drop kick. 64 on the south side with a high of 85, 69 on the peninsula, high of 84, and 73 in the Outer Banks, high of 78 with 100% chance of common sense to follow.
3: Did you all see the earthquakes in Venezuela last night?
0: Terrible.
3: Devastating.
2: Yeah.
3: A 7.2 and a 7. What were they? A 7.2 and a 7.5, 32 seconds apart. They think the death toll could be 100,000 people. There's certain parts of Venezuela that are cut off. They don't even know what happened. But earlier, there was a 5.6 in California, those two in Venezuela, and 25 minutes later, there was a 6.9 earthquake right off the coast of Japan. So,
0: oh boy, and then you got your tsunamis and all your these tectonic plates. It's just you talk to a geologist and you get scared. I mean, because things move like this, and it's the devastation that's biblical.
3: If you read this book called Krakatoa, I forget who wrote it.
0: East of Java,
3: and it was really, but the Krakatoa is this is an author who actually makes the tectonic plates interesting, and you understand what's going on under the earth. It's a miracle we don't have earthquakes every day.
0: Yeah, when Krakatoa, then Surtsey just came up out of the ocean. It's the Earth is continually changing, and no, it's not climate change. It's just something that happens over the millennia. Yeah, these big buildings just collapsed, and you know, there's people in them,
3: hotels,
0: and this is a grim task. I would think that Virginia Beach, that the local task forces designed for this will be on a plane shortly.
3: Operation Blessing. I know they're on their way already.
0: Yeah,
3: I saw some footage because it was a baseball game was going on somewhere in Venezuela, and the shaking starts, and it was really interesting. All the players in dugouts ran out, obviously, to the middle of the field to get away from structures. And you could see in the distance buildings swaying, and the Jumbotron was like shooting sparks, really. Really scary.
0: And the people are in the airport, and the airport ceiling starts collapsing. That's not a good thing.
3: No, you want to get out of a building. I've never been, other than our little tiny earthquake here a few years ago. You don't want to be in a building.
0: No. Yeah, you got to go somewhere outside and just look around
3: you.
0: It's awful. It is terrible, and I just hope that it's not, their toll isn't what they're saying. I hope it's terrible.
3: Well, so far they only have 39 deaths confirmed, but they said it could be as high as 100,000 people. They don't have any idea. It's just too bad right now.
0: Do we know what time of day it hit over there?
3: Because
0: people are going to be in those buildings. They're going to be
3: home. It was daylight. It was in the afternoon.
0: All right. Well,
3: or early, because the football, the baseball game that was going on was in bright sunshine. So I don't know what time.
0: Oh, my goodness.
3: Yeah. And the earthquake in California was kind of a little lively. A 5.6, that's not, you notice that, but that was in the Redwood Valley. I don't think that's heavily populated area.
0: Like the videos of a low-level earthquake in California, and you see somebody in like a CVS pharmacy or something, and all the stuff's flying off the shelves.
3: Yeah.
0: it's thankfully, it hasn't, the big one hasn't arrived.
3: No, the earthquake came in terms of the primary elections in New York other night. That's the fallout from that is really interesting. I mean, the Democrats have made a tactical error. They've been tolerating these loons and sort of, you know, the Bernie Sanders and this and the squad. Now they're being eaten by them. I mean, these people, they don't like the Democrats. I mean, the Democrats are just a vehicle to usher in their form of communism. And I don't think the Democrats realized how they were being played. These people don't love the Democratic Party. They hate this country. Yeah, they hate the country.
0: They hate the founding. They hate everything about first principles. They just they're disgusting people. Even Carville yesterday, he's on camera.
3: He's out of the party now.
0: Yeah, he's looking. He sits there, and occasionally his tongue flicks out and grabs a fly. But he said they shouldn't seat her. They shouldn't seat her in the Democratic caucus, and she should get no committee. So that when she arrives in Congress, all right, you're a member of Congress, go sit in the corner.
3: Right.
0: He says she doesn't even like interracial dating. Like, she's just like an open racist.
3: Which one is that?
0: This is Chevalier.
3: Right.
0: This is the one that's absolutely crazy.
3: Well, you know, Jim Carville needs to look in the mirror. He endorsed Graham Plattner 2 weeks ago. He's part of this. He's part of these Democrats that have enabled the loons to take control because they've tolerated it. They've looked the other way. They didn't believe they were serious about their ideology. And, you know, good luck to you, Jim.
0: They play checkers, not chess. They didn't think it through that we hate Trump more than we love our principles.
3: Yeah, well, the irrational hatred of Donald Trump led them to where they are. And I think this could be good for Republicans. I think it's easier to run against these outright lunatics than it is to run against just your average Democrat lunatic. I think Susan Collins' chances of winning probably went up with all the stuff. I mean, we saw the polls the other day that show her up by more than 10 points over him. We'll see what happens. It's a long time till Election Day. And I don't think these Congress people, they're definitely going to win. But I think Michigan's Senate seat could go to a Republican very easily if they nominate the crazy man out there. El Sayed.
0: Yeah, El Sayed.
3: Yeah. Because these Muslims are using the Democrat Party to usher in Islam. Let's not sugarcoat it. That's what they're doing.
0: The party of Sharia.
3: Yeah.
0: Is the Democrat. Well, because to them it's virtue signaling. Well, anything else is racism. No, it's not. It's not racism to protect your public policy and your common law. No, it's not.
3: How do you say this name? Hamtramck?
0: Yeah, it's Hamtramck, Michigan, which became, it went from a Ford plant to Little Baghdad.
3: Yes, well, now it's got an all-Muslim city council. They voted yesterday to legalize backyard religious slaughter of goats and sheep.
0: So halal butchery.
3: Yeah, in your backyard. So nothing like living next door to screaming sheep that are being ritually slaughtered in your neighbor's yard. And I saw a picture of these guys standing there with their big knives and a poor little goat's chained up. You know, they're uncivilized. They're bringing their third world religion here. And
0: so where's Gretchen Whitmer's Department of Health to silence this?
3: I guess she can't stop it. Is she a friend?
0: Well, it's like, I don't know if they have Dillon rule. I mean, you can't.
3: I don't think they do.
0: The laws of Michigan are different, especially from the health standpoint, they could shut it down. They should shut it down.
3: I'm not sure they can. I mean, Dillon rule is Virginia. I mean, that's
0: no. I mean something similar. Yeah, that basically it would take primacy, and you get the State Department of Health to say no, you're not. You can't. This is not how you prepare meat. If you want to go have, like, there used to be a Muslim butcher place in Chesapeake or something. It's a building, and they kill them in there, and they have to be inspected. You can't inspect people's backyards. Mm-hmm. This is nuts.
3: Well, they just passed
0: it. That's ridiculous.
3: Just take a look, America. This is where we're headed. So anybody who thinks this is an outlier, it is an outlier now. It won't be 10 years from now if they continue to elect radical jihadis. I mean, Mamdani's a jihadi.
0: No, he's a train wreck. And in New York, I had no idea a significant number of households don't speak English at home, don't speak English at all. The third world lives in one of the greatest cities in the world. You invite the third world. Yes, and all these planes that were coming in that Biden and Mayorkas would send, they sent them to New York.
3: Yeah.
0: Come to the border on a Thursday, land in New York on a Sunday, get yourself your apartment and then integrate into the community and do a menial job and get all kinds of aid and NGO aid, and suddenly you're voting.
3: Yeah.
0: Don't tell me they're not voting.
3: They're voting. And there's a reason that the SAVE Act is stalled, because there are a lot of people who don't want that to pass.
0: Ugh.
3: And the Democrats in particular, they're gonna rue this, because it's going to be the ruination of their party. I just saw something funny. There's a nun on Twitter this morning saying, the day before our annual retreat, I had law enforcement do a presentation for the sisters on self-defense and pepper spray. It all went very well until practice. Someone managed to get a real one, and I got pepper sprayed.
0: Oh, it's not
3: She
0: fun.
3: Said, my sister felt awful, but not as bad as I felt. Now the sisters are being released into the world for their home visits with families. They're armed and dangerous. The criminal population should be fearful. Nuns with pepper spray.
0: Stuff is so nasty.
3: Is it really? Have you been pepper sprayed?
0: Oh, yes.
3: Sprayed, right?
0: I've sprayed. I've been sprayed. I got tased. It's not fun.
3: Yeah.
0: And the thing about the capsicum... So we had a guy in the jail who just started, we started fighting with him, and he was totally out of control. And so a third deputy jumps in and sprays all three of us with a can. We had to go off duty. And the crystals from the capsicum for like 2 or 3 days would dry on your
3: skin.
0: Body.
3: Mm.
0: And then, you know, you'd go in the shower and they would reactivate again. It's a gift that keeps on giving.
3: Well, I have a big can of bear spray. When I was going to Montana a few years ago, a friend of mine presented me with a can of bear spray, but you can't fly with it. So I had to buy it out there. I have a nice big can of bear spray.
0: Keep it. Keep it.
3: Because that, if it could bring down a grizzly, I figure it would do
0: great.
3: Fine against somebody after a hurricane who decides to loot my house.
0: Well, you've got between that and Scout.
3: Scout,
0: he's underwear. He's underwear. Just tell Scout that he's either underwear or a sock, and he'll devour him.
3: Scout is he's a good watchdog.
0: Yeah.
3: He doesn't want anyone.
0: Doesn't want anybody
3: around our house.
0: No. Well, that's what's good about them.
3: You know, here's something funny. The New York Times did a stupid fashion piece the other day on something
0: fashion.
3: Just so obvious. What they're talking about, Usha Vance and Carolyn Leavitt and somebody else who's pregnant, and how these women are wearing form-fitting clothes when they're pregnant. Well, that is the fashion now. They all do it. But they're suddenly saying, well, look, when Jackie Kennedy was pregnant, she walked around in a tent. And so did apparently Tony Blair's wife while he was Prime Minister of Britain. She became pregnant, and she wore some kind of tent. That's when I was pregnant back in the 80s, we all wore tents. When you got pregnant, you were trying to hide your enormous self. But now the young girls wear tight T-shirts. They don't care. So they're talking about Usha Vance getting off a plane in this dress. And she looked quite stunning, but you could it was hugging her baby bump. So Usha Vance has come back on Twitter and shown the receipt. She bought a dress from, I think it's from Old Navy. It was regularly $49.99, reduced to $12.49. She had a promotional thing of $3.74. She got the dress for $8.75. And she said, I wonder what the New York Times is going to say about my support hose next. You know,
0: yeah,
3: there's,
0: just
3: it's like coming after her. And she's, I thought, people, I really like that she did that, because a lot of us, you know, if you get a compliment on your clothes and you got it, you say, well, oh, God, I got this at TJ Maxx for $12. Isn't it great? And she's just like us. She's not buying Oscar de la Renta to parade around while she's pregnant. She understands that she's going to throw that dress away in another 2 months, never want to look at it again.
0: Yeah.
3: She bought Old Navy for, she's wearing an $8.75 dress. She said, here's the receipt. She said, I think it's cute. And I don't even understand why, if you have eyes in your head, you can see that pregnant women now don't walk around, you know, wearing tents when they're pregnant. They just don't. And that's the style now. And I don't know what was so earth shaking about the story, but I think they were trying to take a swipe at Usha Vance and a swipe at Carolyn Leavitt. And I don't know why.
0: Because they're women of substance and women of faith, and you can't have that. You need
3: you can't have women having babies. Yeah. That's not good. Have an abortion.
0: Some piece
3: Brag
0: of crap that got the pieces of garbage that got elected in New York. And their idea of a woman is the disgusting human. Just looking at her makes me vomit. This Angie Baez who emptied the trash can onto the ground. This
3: is her name?
0: Yeah, this executive. Angie Baez, 40 years old, hideous human being. dumps this thing. This is their person. This is their people.
3: She got arrested or anything for that? She stole
0: the Here's what can. The city of New York was able to muster for what is actually a theft. $175 worth of tickets, impeding sanitation functions, and littering. The two combine for a whopping $175. She stole something.
3: Yeah, that's larceny.
0: Well,
3: I guess there you probably have to steal $10,000.
0: Yeah, it doesn't exist. You know, this is where abolish the police and defund the police got its start. So yeah, that's what that visual of this piece of garbage stealing this thing. That's all they could muster. She'll go to court. She'll pay it. She lost her job, but somebody else will hire her out of pity. Well, she's a hero to them. She's a hero. Listen, this is not, there's no such thing. It's our property. We all own it. We're the collective. So you can empty the garbage.
3: Empty garbage on the street.
0: It's so stupid.
3: And one thing I think Europeans have noticed about not inner cities here, most of America is pretty litter free. People, yeah. You don't see tons of litter along the highways. And I think Europeans are worse about that. I think there's a lot of litter. The last time I was in England, there was a lot of litter on the streets, and I don't think we have nearly that much here. But she just didn't care. James Bond auditions are set for August. You going to audition?
0: No, they told me to stay away. They said no.
3: I wonder who's going to be the new one. I mean, I think Colin Farrell. Would be a good James Bond.
0: No, we're going woke on this one.
3: You think
0: Idris Elba?
3: It's going to be what's her name? Elliot.
0: Elliot Page. Yeah, does Elliot. This. I've transitioned, and I'm a champion. I used to be a girl, but now, and you know, that's a weird one, by the way. I don't want to get anatomical / biological, but when Chaz Bono described how you try and fashion a male member out of what's there, it's not pretty. It's not satisfying. Oh no, it's beyond laughable. Because nature did not intend for the woman to have a wiener. See what I'm saying?
3: No, they
0: so it didn't. Trying to fashion one from the structure that is there is not satisfying. The way Chaz Bono described it on Howard Stern, I had to cough up my coffee.
3: Did Chaz seem regretful?
0: Oh no, all in. I'm telling you, I really enjoyed it, and I'm very happy now, and I have an active sex life.
3: Really?
0: Well, she's, you know, but it ain't he, they, it's not
3: what you think.
0: No, it's
3: don't
0: not,
3: think
0: no,
3: about
0: this
3: it.
0: This is what, this is, it's not the same. And Howard goes, okay.
3: Yeah, I don't think
0: he was very respectful. Even Howard didn't want to dwell into the details of how Chaz right. Bono rolls around with somebody.
3: Ooh.
0: Oofa. Well, give me another oofa.
3: I think, I'm voting for Colin Farrell to be the next James Bond. I think he'd be good.
0: He'd be very good, but I think they're going to go woke.
3: Why do you say that?
0: Because they've already talked about Idris Elba, who I have tremendous respect for, by the way, but I think they believe it's time for James Bond to be a British person of color.
3: Oh, that's interesting.
0: Yeah.
3: He could be. I mean, there's no reason he has to be white, but I do think it has to be a male.
0: Well, Ian Fleming was... A horrific racist, by the way.
3: Oh, was he?
0: Yes. Ian Fleming, who came to fame in the intelligence services in World War II and wrote these books and all these stories, was a terrible racist. So Idris Elba would be a decent choice. Colin Farrell, that's a good choice.
3: That's who I would pick.
0: He's
3: got the maturity, but he's not old. He's not like...
0: No.
3: Like Pierce Brosnan.
0: And please, stay away from Timothy Chalamet, this Timothy. Wimp, this twink, this scarecrow of a human being who bears no relationship to an action hero. Dune, he single-handedly ruins the Dune series of movies. This human being, how he even got an audition, I have no idea. Stay away from him.
3: Big Knicks fan. He's been a Knicks fan for 15 years.
0: Well, they should excommunicate him. And then I'm thinking,
3: what just happened?
0: We had a power surge.
3: Oh, okay.
0: If he wasn't so difficult, Tom Hardy would be in the mix. But he's just really difficult. You couldn't do a movie with him. He'd show up late. he'd want, you know, he want to redo the script. So
3: that's out.
0: That's
3: a bad reputation for an actor to have.
0: Well, it is. It got so bad during Mad Max, the Fury Road, that Charlize Theron showed up on time. And she's in makeup and she's sitting right. And, you know, these are real vehicles that they made. You ever seen one of those movies?
3: No.
0: Oh, my God. They're amazing. And these are real vehicles. So she's sitting in the truck. She's ready to go.
3: Right.
0: He shows up 2 hours later. She stayed in the truck. And when he showed up.
3: She must have been.
0: Oh, yeah. It was not pretty.
3: She's a pro.
0: Yeah. So, but that's where we are. 6:33.
3: Here's a good story that Jay Lee found for us. Say, mutant rats with poison resistance
0: yes.
3: are spreading through major U.S. cities. They will be the last things on Earth if there's some sort of a holocaust.
0: And cockroaches.
3: Yeah. Rutgers University researchers have discovered alarming genetic mutations in rodents across New York, New Jersey, Pennsylvania, Washington, D.C. Thank God not in Virginia. A study of nearly 300 house mice and brown rats found 5 out of 6 carried mutations in the gene, reducing the effectiveness of common exterminator poisons. Over 69% carried additional mutations, conferring full immunity to standard rodenticides. Gosh, that's sewer
0: just
3: rats.
0: Just shoot them.
3: Sewer rats, while currently less mutated, are catching up. The findings raise serious public concerns as rodents transmit the dangerous diseases, including hantavirus, salmonella, and leptospirosis. What happened to hantavirus? We were supposed to be so afraid of it. Wasn't it just a month ago everybody was panicking about hantavirus, and it's gone.
0: It's gone. You just have to be mindful when you go into a dank basement and step on rat droppings. Other than that, you're fine.
3: It didn't work scaring people about that cruise ship. Oh, it's spreading human to human.
0: Monkey, monkey pox, Ebola. I'm not worried about the Zika virus. Like,
3: there was Zika. Well, we have West Nile in Virginia, and that is kind of serious.
0: It'd be like Beetlejuice. You're sitting in your backyard, you get hit with a mosquito, and suddenly your head shrinks right in front of company.
3: Ooh,
0: we don't want that.
3: That'd be horrible.
0: How about the guy in Hungary that was eating people? Some people that they should be exempt from due process. This is a person that you take out back and you just shoot.
3: A hospital worker.
0: Yeah.
3: Yeah, he took Hungarian authorities arrested a 30-year-old hospital orderly in Budapest on June 17th after discovering he had been storing human body parts at his home and workplace. The National Bureau of Investigation seized skulls, a complete lower leg, a hand, facial skin reconstructed into a human face, and bones stored in a suitcase. A heart preserved in a jar was also recovered, pending testing to confirm its origin. During questioning, the man admitted collecting the remains from abandoned cemeteries in Slovakia and Hungary through his hospital job. He confessed to preparing and eating human body parts. This is ghoulish stuff. And, you know, that's really
0: creepy. Shoot him.
3: Yeah, like Anthony Hopkins.
0: Hannibal Lecter. I ate his liver with some fava beans. And a nice Chianti.
3: He was so good in that role.
0: One of the best actors ever to walk the earth.
3: Yes.
0: Incredible.
3: Still alive. I think he's fairly retired. We haven't seen him lately.
0: Yeah, he comes out and lowers himself and does some other parts, but he was at his apex.
3: Yeah.
0: Just incredible portrayal of this cannibal Lecter.
3: I've always thought the Academy Awards should offer an award every year to the best villain. Because usually villains, I read one time that villains, actors who portrayed a villain, no matter how well they did it, rarely win an Academy Award. I guess because generally you have a distaste for the character they portrayed.
0: Yeah.
3: But gosh, if they can get you going. Yeah. What's his name? No Country for Old Men.
0: Javier Bardem. There's nothing like it.
3: Creepy.
0: Yeah.
3: So creepy.
0: Oh. Just,
3: he should have won that year.
0: The way that he portrayed this, when the guy's flipping the coin for his life.
3: The look on his face.
0: Javier Bardem was absolutely amazing. I'll tell you who, Alan Rickman stole, in my opinion, Alan Rickman stole the movie Die Hard from Bruce Willis.
3: I think you're right, yeah.
0: He was the quintessential villain. Yeah. Alan Rickman was outstanding. He died, and I'm not killing him.
3: No, he did die.
0: I'm not killing him prematurely. I think he stole that movie.
3: He was a villain in the every woman's favorite Christmas movie.
0: He cheated on his wife. Was he actually cheating, or did he want to cheat?
3: He was cheating on his wife. Well, that's no good. If my husband's buying expensive jewelry for another woman at Christmas,
0: that's cheating.
3: That's cheating. Yeah. Whatever he was doing. Yeah. But he did that to what's her name, the beautiful actress, you know, who everybody loves.
0: Oh, I know. Yeah. What's her face? Also highly regarded actress.
3: Yes.
0: But now we don't know her name.
3: I can't think of it.
0: Highly regarded, except I forgot her name.
3: I don't like relying on memory during the first hour because
0: I haven't
3: consumed enough coffee.
0: Well, we have to recall everything from pop culture to legislative acts, and you got a lot going on in your head, you know?
3: Right.
0: It's not easy to recall facts on a moment's notice. 6:38, just a reminder, Superior Point and Gun is percolating strongly. We're being told that, again, there's going to be a little bit of a wait. Sometimes there's a backup on the firearms unit because obviously the FFL requirements are there. You know, you got to do the paperwork, show up early, be patient, and also understand that there could be a delay. Now, 1 July is 1 July, all right? So Superior or any other responsible purveyor of firearms, FFL dealers, are not going to take a chance that there's overlap. So as far as I'm concerned, maybe Tuesday, but Monday's functionally your best bet. So at two locations, go ahead and buy whatever you can afford and get it under the wire. I'm not sure. I was not able to find if the governor is contemplating a

0: She's about when she has cancer. It's a movie that she has cancer and she goes through the process, and it a very touching movie. But the quintessential actress. Actually, I would think on a Meryl Streep level. I think Emma Thompson's on Meryl Streep.
1: She hasn't
0: level.
1: Had the same
0: roles.
1: Number of blockbuster. Yeah. I mean, with Meryl Streep, you start going back to The French Lieutenant's Woman, and you run out of fingers.
0: And Sophie's Choice and all that.
1: All those movies. But
0: all right,
1: Emma Thompson. I'm sorry, I interrupted you, but it's
0: no. That's
1: you
0: fine.
1: You know how it just pops into your.
0: Brain? No, we got to say when it pops in, you got to roll with
1: you
0: it.
1: You got to pop.
0: SuperiorPoint.com, and again, we're not sure about some of the things that happen on the front of the SCOTUS taking cases that are very critical. Don't count for a whole lot to happen in Virginia. They're stalling. It's going to be, you're not going to get any quick rulings. They've already prevented an injunction from taking place. Don't count on it. Virginia's going to be a mouse fart when it comes to trying to enforce these laws. It's all going to have to come from SCOTUS. So hang in there. Tomorrow, here's what I'm going to do. I'm going to give away my last set of four Magpuls, but I'm going to get them in the mail, priority mail, tomorrow. Usually I wait till early the next week because I got things going on. But I'll run home. I'll go to the post office. I'll get them in the mail priority, and you'll have them before Wednesday. So tomorrow is the last giveaway of Magpul 30-round Gen 3 Megs. Tune in. 7 o'clock hour, two of them. 8 o'clock hour, two of them. And that's our last thumb to the nose to the General Assembly. So stand by tomorrow, and we'll do that. 6:42. Let's go out for some words. Again, is it going to be sunny today, Carrie?
1: Yes, it is. Sunny and dry.
0: Okay.
1: And not all that hot. It's going to be in the low 80s, I think.
0: Well, I think the lawn has sufficiently dried out to be mowed, and I shall be handling that as soon as I can get home.
1: Today. Yeah.
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6: Good morning. Doing okay out there. Did have an incident in Newport News near Jefferson Avenue on 64 westbound. Some debris in the road that appears to have been cleared. Still a little bit slow between Victory and Jefferson Avenue, but it picks up after that. HRBT eastbound, you're backed up to Rip Rap Road. Westbound, a little bit slow from the Willoughby Bridge. We are heavy but steady at the other bridges and tunnels. At an opening for the Gilmerton is on the schedule for 720. I'm Lee Foster, Skywatch Traffic.

0: We are back. 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
1: So yesterday, and I did not know this. I just read it for the first time this morning. Remember that attack on the Texas ICE facility where an officer was shot in the neck? It was a coordinated effort. It was definitely Antifa, which the left says doesn't exist. Hundreds of years in total sentencing. The ringleader, a retired Marine reservist, was given 100 years.
0: The maximum he could get.
1: Yeah. This is the...
0: Did the officer die?
1: No. Shot in the neck, but apparently survived. And this is just incredible stuff. Andy, what is it? NGO? Andy Ngo?
0: I think they've pronounced it.
1: Yeah. He's a reporter on all this. Some guy named Benjamin Song got 100 years. Others were 50 years each. Five of the seven other Antifa members involved in that attack, sentences of 50 years each, with one remaining member getting 70 years and another 30 years for their parts in the protest, which featured explosives, vandalism, and rioting. They're going to prison for a very long time, maximum security, I hope. And it's just a warning. There's more out there.
0: Yes.
1: There's more out there.
0: Absolutely. There is a woman, this is pretty funny, the woman behind the viral Mary Lisa billboards finds a boyfriend on a dating app. Lisa Cantalono, 42. She was desperate. Went viral for posting billboards along California's Highway 101 to find a husband. She's announced she's found a boyfriend. She spent roughly $4,750 on billboards, taxi ads at a website, and photo shoots, receiving about 4,000 dating applications through MaryLisa.com. Despite the massive response, she ultimately met her match on a dating app in January. Her boyfriend, 35, had seen her billboard but never applied. The two went on 19 dates over 3 months before becoming exclusive. So good for her.
1: Very nice.
0: You know, it's hard to... I have friends who are single in their 40s and 50s. It's not an easy time for a woman because a lot of men at that age are looking at the younger girls.
1: I have the opposite theory.
0: Not looking at age-appropriate women.
1: I had the opposite theory. I was looking for someone that was of the same age. Or these dudes get in over their head. They want somebody young. They can't keep up with them. They can't keep up between the sheets. They can't keep up anywhere else. Just accept the fact that you're older, and don't think you're going to get. And some of these idiots, you know, that you got a 65-year-old guy marries a 30-year-old woman, then has a baby, and then sits there and says, kind of understand that when you're 15, the kid's 15, you'll be 80, and you'll die, and your kid will be 15 years old and watch dad die because you just wanted to procreate to give yourself some more life because you couldn't accept that you were older. I know a couple of people like that, and I thought they were imbeciles. But that's just the way it is. Accept your age, accept who you are, and stop trying to live through.
0: Love doesn't know ages.
1: That ain't love. They're just looking at. They're looking to make a statement. They want to have somebody on their arm. That see me, I still got it. You don't have it, and you're going to lose it.
0: Okay. All right. Well, let's move on. It says a Tennessee private school is going to pay a former student $10,000 after suspending her for coming out as gay on social media. Morgan Armstrong, then 18, was suspended from, it's a Christian school, Tennessee Christian Preparatory School, following an April 2025 post showing her and her girlfriend kissing. She was also barred from attending graduation. Armstrong filed a suit, and the final settlement was entered June 22nd in Bradley County Chancery Court. The agreement rescinds her suspension and prohibits the school from contacting colleges to disparage her. Her attorney, Daniel Horowitz, stated, "It is not a place where any administrator should feel comfortable disciplining or threatening kids for being gay." It would seem to me a Christian school can ban gay students. They shouldn't be able to disparage her, right?
1: But yeah, it's a private institution.
0: She's posting pictures of herself kissing a girl. We believe that's not behavior consistent with Christianity, and we don't want her here.
1: I don't see why you couldn't do that.
0: They're paying her $10,000.
1: Yeah,
0: well, and reinstating her.
1: Maybe there's an exception. I don't know. I don't know the answer to that.
0: I mean, aren't religious schools
1: allowed to be exclusive? We have some idiot that listened to this show that said we're not allowed to say I don't know on the air.
0: Who said that?
1: He's an asshat. He's gone. He knows who he is. He's a douchebag.
0: We can't say you don't know.
1: Can't say you don't know.
0: Have to know everything in talk radio.
1: They're the troll moron. He knows who he is.
0: Okay.
1: I thought you could. If it's a religious institution.
0: If you have a Hebrew school, do you have to bring some Jew-hating kid in?
1: And that's right. You have to have.
0: Say, shouting Christ is King every day. Do you have to allow that? I mean, it would seem to me that you can, if you've established a private school, it's because you want to establish a community of people who believe like-minded things, whether it's Christian or Quaker or the Amish people have their own schools. Do they have to bring kids in with their iPhones and stuff? I don't think so.
1: No, I don't think so either.
0: I wouldn't have paid her.
1: I'll look it up.
0: They shouldn't maybe they were disparaging her, which they shouldn't be allowed to do. I mean, being gay is not a reason to be letting colleges know.
1: I mean, if they take any grant money or federal or state money, I think there's buy-in. Maybe that's the hook.
0: I don't know. But I support the right of private schools to operate privately, unless they're violating the law.
1: Right.
0: Giving the kids mushrooms or something at lunch to have an experience. Montana Highway Patrol pulls over the famous big banana car. Is that famous? Do you know what it is?
1: I've seen a picture of it some time ago. It was on one of these car show things.
0: Car shaped like a giant banana.
1: Yeah, it took a pickup truck chassis and made a banana out of it and goes around the country.
0: And a license plate reads split. You never get banana splits anymore. Do you ever notice that when you go to an ice cream place, they'll have sundaes, they have
1: Rita's, both Rita's and Dairy Queen have them.
0: They do. Dairy Queen has a banana split.
1: I have not had it, but I'll admit to the occasional blizzard, but they have it. You have to wait a couple of minutes.
0: Yeah, well, they gotta peel the banana.
1: There was a place, I forget where it was, my goodness, it was enormous, and I forget which one it was. I don't know if it was Friendly's. There was this ice cream place that prided itself on these enormous, I mean, you just sit there and you could eat for 6 hours. I forget the name of the place, but they would build these things. After a while, you'd get sick.
0: I just like a scoop of ice cream.
1: Yeah, that's a lot of sweet,
0: I like coffee ice cream. To me, that's delicious. And I just, one scoop of coffee ice cream, and I've had my ice cream fixed for a month.
1: You could do that with, like, gelato is very airy, and it actually has less calories than ice cream.
0: Is it different from ice cream? How is it different?
1: Yeah, it's I think it's milk-based. I forget what the base is, but it's very airy. And even with a big appetite, I could have, like, two scoops of gelato, and I'm good. I don't need anything else on it. There's a couple of really good places in Hilltop that have one, and you just get two scoops of something.
0: Yeah, there's that gelato place next to the Indian restaurant.
1: Right, and go in there and get a couple of scoops of some really good stuff. Gelato is amazing. And in Europe, it's particularly
0: Italian?
1: Amazing. Oh, yes.
0: Is that where it came from?
1: Yeah.
0: Okay. Italian ice cream. All right. A German farmer saved gay sheep from slaughter.
1: How do you know? What are they?
0: Well,
1: listen to show tunes in the barn?
0: I don't know. Michael Schuch.
1: They're Timothy Chalamet fans.
0: Yeah. A 52-year-old farmer from Germany founded Rainbow Wool in 23 to rescue homosexual rams from slaughter.
1: How do they know that
0: these are rams that refuse to mate with females, are considered unprofitable?
1: Maybe they're just lazy,
0: and they're killed. Well, they're just asexual. They may not.
1: Yeah,
0: be
1: they
0: gay.
1: May not have the drive or the hormones, but they're not gay.
0: I remember Janet Reno, being interviewed at one point, and she was asked if she was gay. She goes, "I am someone who has never been interested in sex."
1: She said, "She's just asexual.
0: I don't know why I have to explain myself." And I kind of felt sorry for her at that point. She said, "I'm an old maid, and I just don't." And it was like they were trying to pigeonhole her into something.
1: Some people, it's not their life.
0: No, she was, I guess, a good lawyer at one point. She became attorney general
1: until she botched the Waco raid. But
0: yeah, that was bad.
1: Anyway, and they put it. The A is on the end of the LGBTQ. People who are not having sex are in with people who put collars on people act very flamboyantly.
0: No,
1: it's something that's considered abnormal. I don't think so. I mean, if that's your choice, how many people's lives have been ruined by sex addiction?
0: A lot, or porn addictions.
1: All they live for. It doesn't matter whether they have to make a living, whether they have a family, all they live for. These dudes that live in the strip clubs.
0: Yep.
1: These guys addicted to OnlyFans. And I'm not talking about, you know, casual interaction. I'm talking about this is your life. And you wind up doing dumb stuff and it destroys you because of that.
0: Yeah, well, apparently these are rams that refuse to mate. They're considered unprofitable, typically killed. About 8% of rams exhibit exclusively homosexual behavior. So this guy accepts unwanted rams from other farmers, verifying each animal's homosexuality before adding them to his flock.
1: Here's my theory. The gays want to claim these to say that it's part of nature.
0: Yeah, oh yes, it's so natural.
1: They just don't have the right. They probably don't have the appropriate amount of hormones. They don't have the drive, but they're not gay. You know what I mean? You're going to see a two sheep, two rams in the, you know, dancing in the corner under a mirror ball? No. They just don't. You know what I mean?
0: Well, you know, if
1: they're trying to claim it.
0: If you have a male dog, they will.
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3: It's up to 164 dead in Venezuela's earthquake disaster. I'm Dave Anthony, Fox News. I should say at least they expect to find more victims in collapsed and damaged homes and buildings after two quakes a minute apart. The first a magnitude 7.2, the next a 7.5.
4: Rescuers and first responders can be seen digging through the rubble, searching for survivors. People could be heard calling for help from the wreckage, according to reports. And buildings, of course, are without power, many reduced to rubble. Officials have completely closed the train and metro systems, and the international airport there has also been shut down after parts of the ceiling collapsed. Some posting chaotic footage to social media, capturing those terrified passengers scrambling to safety.
3: Fox's Chandler Painter. President Trump says the U.S. is ready, willing, and able to help. And Secretary of State Marco Rubio says search and rescue teams are being deployed along with medical and humanitarian aid. Rubio is now in the Middle East.
5: The Secretary of State's in Bahrain, home to the U.S. Navy's Fifth Fleet. He's been meeting foreign ministers from countries affected by the war with Iran. They're concerned about a potential peace deal being too soft on an Iranian regime which closed the Strait of Hormuz and fired missiles and drones at its neighbors.
6: We want a deal that's good. We want a deal that's real. We want a deal that's verifiable. And we want a deal that's adhered to.
5: Secretary Rubio promises Iran won't be allowed to charge tolls in the Strait of Hormuz.
3: Fox's Jonathan Savage. Last night at a rally in the National Mall in Washington to kick off the Great American State Fair, the president said,
7: for the first time in 3,000 years, we are finally going to have peace in the Middle East.
3: The Senate voted again on a war powers resolution, and unlike Tuesday, they rejected it. Two Republicans switched votes, including Bill Cassidy, after a heated exchange with the president at lunch.
8: He did not particularly care for my comments. Raised his voice. I lost my temper.
3: Cassidy's on his way out of the Senate. The president backed a Republican challenger in Louisiana. 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
8: Good morning. Got a problem in Norfolk headed westbound on 64 after Chesapeake Boulevard. The crash blocking the left lane. That's got you backed up beyond Norview Avenue, almost a military highway. Once you get beyond that, 564 to the base, slow from the runway tunnel. HRBT westbound, slow from the Willoughby Bridge, eastbound from Armstead and LaSalle Avenue. Monitor Merrimack northbound from College Drive. We're heavy but steady at the downtown, midtown, and high-rise. In opening in minutes for the Gilmerton, that's set for 720. I'm Lee Foster, Skywatch Traffic.

0: Good morning. This is the Carrie and Mike Show, Talk Radio 96.5 and 850 WTAR. It's Thursday morning. We have Justin Lee here with the news at 7:09.
1: That's right. Those mysterious objects spotted over Hampton Roads on Wednesday have now been identified as high-altitude balloons operated by the South Dakota company Aerostar. The company confirmed two of its Thunderhead balloon systems were flying in the stratosphere over the Norfolk area. Aerostar says its balloons support missions ranging from scientific research and environmental monitoring to communications and surveillance.
0: My daughter was at Harbor Park last night for the Tides game, and she sent me a picture. She said, "What are these things? They're just staying up there." That's what it must have been.
1: Yep.
0: Oh, my gosh.
2: They were delivering kidneys.
1: Yeah,
0: no hurry.
1: get a liver.
2: Pancreas to go, please.
1: You forgot my ketchup. The Virginia Beach Police Department is raising starting pay for new recruits beginning July 1st as it works to fill nearly 100 open positions. New recruits will start at $58,300 a year, with pay increasing to more than $61,700 after graduating from the police academy. Department leaders hope the higher salaries will make Virginia Beach more competitive and attract more qualified applicants.
0: They need to fill those positions.
2: Fill them. And
0: the shot spotter isn't enough.
2: stop lowering your standards.
1: Well, Carrie, you're telling me the person riding down the boardwalk on a Huffy isn't enough as far as shot spotting?
2: A Huffy.
1: That's a nice bike. What is that, a Huffy?
2: I remember the Huffy.
0: Schwinn.
2: Yeah. We aspired to a Schwinn, but we all got Huffies. Oh, man, you got a Huffy.
1: Last but not least.
0: Why, it's just a funny, were they cheap bikes?
2: Yeah, we have cheap. I never got a Schwinn. Even as an adult, I never got a Schwinn.
1: That's right. Last but not least, Portsmouth is taking a tougher stance on neglected properties after City Council unanimously approved higher taxes for blighted and derelict buildings. Under the new ordinance, blighted properties will pay a tax rate 5% above the standard rate, while derelict structures will be taxed 10% higher. City leaders say the goal is to give Portsmouth more tools to fight neighborhood decline, and property owners will have the right to appeal their designation.
0: Well, good luck collecting that money, because if an area is blighted and
2: it's political theater.
0: Oh, everything's, deteriorating. Chances are they don't have any money. That's why.
2: It's called the Blood from a Stone Act. The Blood from a Turnip Act is part of the Portsmouth City Code.
0: I don't know.
2: That's a joke. But it's more than a few blighted.
0: You might give them a little tax break so they could fix up their property.
2: Isn't half the city blighted?
1: Yeah. They need a light.
0: I really like parts of Portsmouth. It's very pretty.
2: I like a small part.
0: Yeah, yep. I like
2: downtown,
0: old town, and over by the Naval Hospital is pretty. And yeah, there are pretty parts. You don't want your kids in the schools there.
1: 67 on the south side with a high of 85. 71 on the peninsula, high of 84, and 74 in the Outer Banks, high of 78 with 100% chance of common sense to follow.
2: So I want you to take a couple of minutes, if you don't mind. I know we got things to talk about, but the tuna tournament has essentially kicked off today.
0: Fish Fest.
2: And I'm interested in the species and the prizes, because apparently there's big money here, and the people are actually tasked with policing non-cheating, stuff like that. But these boats go out, and man, they're competing for some big money. This is a big deal. What are the rules?
1: And Bob, Bob held a captain's meeting yesterday where over 100 and maybe 110, 120 captains showed up to make sure that, hey, I gave you the handbook, but I'm going to go over everything in the handbook because there's a record, I think maybe close to $400,000 on the line here for tuna, big eye tuna, wahoo, mahi, dolphin, and all kinds of different categories.
2: So does wahoo come up the Gulf Stream? We have wahoo here?
1: Yeah.
0: Yeah.
2: Oh,
0: yeah.
2: Wow.
1: And you
0: can get it in restaurants occasionally.
1: Correct. You can't go a certain distance to fish. You have to stay within certain lines. You are polygraphed after all of this. As far as, say, Mike, you're the one that hears the line go off first, but you want me to reel it, you can set the hook and pass it, so you're allowed one pass. I mean, these rules are so strenuous because, like I said, there's so much money on the line.
2: Are there monitors on the ships, or it's all you're on your honor and you're getting polygraphed?
1: Yeah, pretty much. Yeah.
2: Okay.
1: And therefore, the captain, despite you know him being able to drive, if he has a few beverages, you can't be but so.
2: Yeah, you got to be mindful
1: because
2: yeah.
1: you're going to get polygraphed after all this. So there's so many things that go into play. Plus, you're not allowed to have like a reserve fuel tank. You know, like there's all these rules, and people year after year break them. Matter of fact, Bob said last night a lay day is when you don't want to fish that day, so you can only fish one day between Thursday, Friday, and Saturday.
0: Oh, you can only
2: can't fish. Go out every day.
1: No,
0: so and, you pick the best day for fishing to go.
1: Correct.
0: Out?
1: Yeah, according weather, to what your boat can handle. All, yeah. Yep, stuff like that. So if you don't submit a lay day form, say you don't want to fish today, you have to have that submit by a certain time. Or else they're going to assume you're fishing. And if they don't get your form, it doesn't matter if you're Bob's best friend or what. He's like, this is the Virginia Beach Tuna Tournament
2: well,
1: rules.
2: It's a bit of genius. And I know Bob Jr. since he's a teenager. And he loves this stuff.
1: Yeah.
2: And he lives for this stuff. And you're able to build something that not only that you love, but that generates a lot of visibility for the station and the, you know, the Sinclair family. So I think it's kind of cool. Now, in the bass tournaments, they've got monitors on each boat.
1: Right.
2: But they don't go to that length with this.
1: Less area that they're traveling.
2: Yeah, right,
1: so they're
2: right.
1: able to have maybe a camera crew on each specific
2: right.
1: boat, maybe not nearly as many boats. But yeah, no, it's up there. It's not like on the same exact levels like the Big Rock Tournament or the White Marlin Open as far as like the payouts. I mean, some of these are millions of dollars.
2: That was just, we reported it last week.
0: That giant marlin.
2: White Marlin.
1: Yeah.
2: Was it Blue Marlin? White Marlin?
0: Blue
2: I don't know.
0: I don't know my marlin.
2: I mean, millions of dollars, you know, your life changes.
0: And I said, I don't know.
1: And then on top of that.
2: We're not allowed, Carrie.
1: Yeah. this
2: ass hat.
1: And then on top of that, you know, you have to be back at a certain time. So if you don't. If say you wake up at the butt crack of dawn, you go out fish, you fight a fish for 2-3 hours, you finally catch the fish, you have to be back at the dock by a certain time, or else all that's in vain.
0: And you only get to fish that one day. So there's
1: you have to pick a day and you have to go.
0: 120 boats.
1: Yep. And so last year the weather was so bad leading up to like the end of the tournament, everybody fished that one day, and one of the dock hands helped load 60,000 pounds worth of tuna.
0: Holy moly.
1: I mean, he had the weigh station is the weigh station. Rudy was shut down there for a while because they were working on the ramp. So, I mean,
2: so I'm assuming the restaurants had a field day of buying fresh tuna. Can we do that? Can they do that? Can they sell that?
1: I'm pretty sure it goes either to certain restaurants or maybe even the food bank or obviously some of the fishermen they keep.
2: Because Big Eye is delicious. The Japanese love Big Eye tuna.
1: So good.
2: Yeah, Big Eye is good stuff.
0: So what are the different kinds of tuna? Big Eye?
1: Big Eye, Bluefin.
2: I don't know.
0: Oh, for God's sake. But like when I go to Tatog's and order tuna.
2: Chances are it's not going to be bluefin.
1: It could be yellowfin.
2: It could be yellowfin. It could is hamachi yellowfin, I think. I'm not sure.
1: I believe so.
2: I don't know.
1: Yeah. I don't know.
2: A Big Eye, but you're not really going to, I don't think you're going to get bluefin here.
0: Okay.
1: But when you hear, so they have radio signal, satellite, you know, walkie-talkies or whatever, and they'll signal, hey, we got a Big Eye coming in, and next thing you know, Rudy Inlet or whatever arena, there are hundreds of people piling in to see a Big Eye tuna. If you make a fist right in front of your face, sweet listener, that is the size of the pupil.
2: Yeah.
1: On a Big Eye tuna.
0: That's creepy.
1: I mean, they're swimming Volkswagens.
2: Well, and they're quintessential predators, and it's amazing.
0: Do you usually win? If you catch a Big Eye, are you going to win the tournament?
1: Yep,
0: with the
1: because,
0: biggest fish?
1: Yeah.
0: Is that what it
1: generally,
0: is?
1: Generally,
0: yeah. Fish?
1: Generally, a Big Eye is going to net you some pretty good dollars.
2: These are hardy people that do great things, and there's a lot involved. You got your vessel, you've got the fuel, you've got the bait, you've got to know the equipment, you got to know. I really admire it. I think it's an outstanding thing. I'm glad you're able to kind of fill us in on it. Now, you're talking about them only fishing one day in a set period of days, or is it just you only going out once? How many days does this tournament cover?
1: So the captain's meeting was last night. You can fish Thursday, Friday or Saturday. Those are the 3 days that you're able to fish, so you're rolling the dice. Some people like some of these guys are crazy. I mean, they want to be out there in the worst weather possible.
2: No, that's when the fish. You and I know we're fishermen. You got a low barometer in a storm. When we were surf fishing, we would be out there, and there was a hurricane on the way because we knew what it would do to the fish. Low barometer and all that, yes. They're coming in towards shore, and we're grabbing them.
1: But those swells are big. Obviously, these are Viking boats. I mean,
2: yeah,
1: big
2: they know
1: yachts,
2: what they're doing.
1: You know?
2: Yeah.
1: But I mean, forget the Dramamine patch. If it's rough out there, you're giving it up. That's just part of it.
2: Yeah.
1: Don't be late to the dock because your captain will leave you. I mean, say you put in money to, you know, for the gamble of winning
2: the
1: tournament, you better be up. So a lot of these guys don't sleep. They party, you know. I mean, it's wild.
2: I want you in international waters, you know.
1: Yeah. Oh, and then there's so many rules outside of the tournament rules. They'll follow like the international fishing rules or whatever. So Bob has to go over all of this.
2: IGFA.
1: Yes, IGFA. Yeah. That's right. Yep. So, yeah, it's
2: the leader has to be a certain amount. You can, there's a way you touch the leader. Yep. IGFA is, well, there's a lot of money at stake.
1: And a lot of these guys come in from Maryland. They come in from the Carolinas. So the city gives us grants to help put this tournament on because we're bringing in so much tourism, if you will.
0: And so these 100 and some boats are all down in the Rudy Marina?
1: Yeah, there's Rudy, Lynn Haven, and I think maybe one other marina.
0: I was gonna say, they couldn't accommodate that many. And they're already pretty full of boats anyway.
1: A lot of them just leave from wherever they are. Like Bob lives somewhere on Shore Drive. He's got his boat right in the water. Say he were fishing, he'd just take off right from home.
0: Right. Boom.
1: He has to come back to the to the marina for the weigh stations.
2: Got a buddy who lives Lynn Haven River by the Lesnar Bridge.
1: Right.
2: He walks in his backyard and he's got a catamaran there.
1: Correct. It's amazing.
2: They fire it up and go, man.
1: I love it.
2: Yeah.
1: I love it.
2: No,
1: now,
2: that's the life. It's a life.
1: When I fish with Bob at, 3 o'clock, 4 o'clock in the morning, I live in Chesapeake, so I got to drive all the way to Shore Drive at like 2 a.m. Like
2: it's worth it.
1: Worth it. Sleepless nights, but worth it.
2: No, it's absolutely worth it. There's nothing like fishing. I'm just telling you, man. Well, that's great stuff. Thank you.
1: Yep. Not a problem.
0: Okay, tuna.
2: All righty.
0: Okay, is there anything for people to see? Should they go down there at the weigh-ins? I mean, what's like if you wanted to see something?
1: So the weigh stations, there will be a lot of boats fishing today, I believe, between Rudy, the Southside Marina, and Lynn Haven. I think that's where they'll be bringing the fish in. But the weigh stations are closed around 4:30. So if you want to see some crazy tuna getting brought in, I mean, these guys are nuts. I mean, they're up drinking rum all night during the captain's meeting. They're getting the boat preparations ready, heading hundreds or 100 miles offshore, hours offshore, come back, weigh all the tuna. It's quite the spectacle.
2: Do you remember the visual of, now this is a freshwater professional walleye tournament, remember when those guys were putting the lead balls in the walleye
0: To make them heavier?
2: Oh, yep. They were charged with felony theft. But finally, they had won a series of tournaments, and nobody ever asked a question.
1: That's right.
2: And then somebody finally at one of the weigh-ins goes, that fish is no way that fish weights that much.
1: They had lead weights in it.
2: They had lead balls.
1: It had walleye fillets, which walleye have teeth, so they're eating something. It should never be symmetrical and filleted inside the belly of another walleye. It's going to eat the head. It's going to eat the tail, body. So it was,
2: Well, the police had to protect them. They had police working part-time at this weigh-in. The police had to get between the fishermen and them because they wanted to kill them.
1: And it's like, oh, my God, it's just a fishing tournament.
2: It's just
1: but there's thousands of dollars.
2: They were charged criminally. And because they had previously they had confessed, they had previously won a lot of money by cheating. So the Wisconsin authorities, I think it was Wisconsin, charged him. And,
1: jail time.
2: Can you imagine how low you have to be to cheat in fishing?
0: Yeah.
1: Dirty work.
0: But you have to pay a lot of money to be in these tournaments, correct?
1: Yeah, and the live scope technology costs like, $3,000, $5,000 that they're sticking on these boats. So they're paying, they're using the money they won illegally to pay for better technology on the boat. I mean, that's why our polygraph machines are flown in every year. I mean, these things are
2: it's good stuff. I remember I got called one day. I was in the Sheriff's Academy. I got called to go out to meet with Bob and Jeanette.
1: Boy.
2: and we had to rule on something.
1: Right.
2: Somebody had made a question, and it's serious, and they do it well.
1: Yep.
2: Very awesome. Good. Thank you, sir.
1: Virginia Beach Tuna Tournament, or as Tony McCraney likes to call it, Fish Fest.
2: Fish Fest. Well, it's true. It's Fish Fest. That's awesome.
0: Do you remember yesterday we had the story about poor Rod Stewart having to get oxygen on stage? Lionel Richie was at a concert in St. Paul at the Grand Casino Arena. He canceled the show mid-show, and I'm looking at footage of it. He sat down on the stage during Dancing on the Ceiling, said he felt dizzy, performed one more song at the piano, Three Times a Lady, then announced an unplanned intermission and did not return. These guys are getting old.
2: Yeah, they are.
0: It's hard.
2: You need to be careful.
0: You know, you're under the lights. You've got all that. I can't imagine how much adrenaline you have going. And, you know, people still want to pay to see them perform. So I'm not going to say they shouldn't be doing it. If you know, it's supply and demand. If people didn't want to see them, they wouldn't sell tickets. And I'd love to see Lionel Richie before he stops.
2: Well, you have to make that difficult choice. Well, you don't have to, but many make that difficult choice. Do I want to be remembered for that moment of infirmity, or do I want to be remembered for what I did and maybe just gracefully exit? You have to feel
0: see
2: for
0: how
2: him.
0: Old he is.
2: Yeah,
0: he's sitting down. I mean, no, he could have just been. He could have the flu or something. He's 77. He's not that old.
2: No,
0: these guys are in their
2: 80s. That's not so bad.
0: But yeah, he cut his concert short. Mm. He's so talented, and I love that. Documentary, and I'm not going to be able. The Greatest Night in Hollywood, the documentary on the We Are the World.
2: I didn't see that.
0: Oh my gosh, it's so good! You really need to see it. I thought I talked about it. It was really worth seeing. All these stars together. They were up all night performing that with. I think Michael Jackson was there. Lionel Richie was. What was the name of the documentary? The documentary you can still see. Well, it's called The Greatest Night in Pop. Mm-hmm. And oh my gosh, it's every these band members singing together, and Stevie Wonder was there, Diana Ross is there. I mean, imagine all these people, and Lionel Richie pulled it together. People didn't want to, you know, they didn't know what he was talking about, but he and Michael Jackson pulled that together. Huey Lewis was there. Was Prince there?
2: He's having some health issues too, Huey Lewis.
0: He is?
2: Yeah.
0: Oh my gosh.
2: Well, anyway. Again, knock, knock, knocking on heaven's door, for God's sakes. Yeah.
0: Sheila E., Diana Ross. It's The Greatest Night in Pop is an hour and 37 minutes. I just put it on one day last year because I had heard that it was good. It was just fun to watch all the behind the scenes stuff. They were still there in the morning. The sun was coming up, and they were still in the studio recording that. So, and you see them composing. He and Michael Jackson, I think, composed the song, you know, We Are the World. And they raised a lot of money with that.
2: That's powerhouse stuff. You got Lionel Richie and Michael Jackson. Whatever you think about Michael Jackson, it was a massive talent.
0: Super talented.
2: Massive talent.
0: And badly used by friends, family. All sorts
2: and there's a tremendous disconnect. I have no intention of seeing Michael the movie, but 97% Rotten Tomatoes audience rating, 23% critics rating.
0: Yeah, see,
2: so you've got that disconnect.
0: Everybody I know who's seen it has said you've got to go see it.
2: Yeah.
0: It's his nephew, Jermaine's son.
2: Yeah, it's Tito's kid, isn't it?
0: Jermaine's
2: son,
0: and apparently he can really dance. He can really sing. He's super as portraying his uncle, so... I'm going to go see it. I just haven't had time yet, but I really want to see it. But I'm trying to see who was in this one. I wish I could see the Bruce Springsteen was there. Harry Belafonte. What's her name? I'm going to have to say we don't know. All right, it's on Netflix. Go watch it. It's still available now. And The Greatest Night in Pop. It was 1985, and it's all behind the scenes. I don't know who was filming it, but it was pretty cool.
2: In the 80s, the music was better than the movies. The music was actually pretty good. Some people knock it, but the 80s was a pretty good time. You had your big hair bands. You had and then in the late 80s, I think Pearl Jam came online. It was actually a pretty decent time for music. 728. Now, this is something that's been banging around Congress. And I'm going to tie it into Superior Pawn, but GOP lawmakers want to have a national carry legislation that if you meet the requirements for concealed carry in your state, that there should be a 50-state reciprocity. And the Federal Concealed Carry Reciprocity Act of 2025, there's a couple of House bills that are banging around. Tom Massey introduced one. North Carolina Rep. Richard Hudson introduced another one. And it doesn't seem to be getting anywhere. I don't know what the situation is with the votes. They're basically saying, the NRA said the votes aren't there, unfortunately. They should be there, even with a bare Republican majority. So I don't know what the problem is. But concealed carry reciprocity is an actual aim and goal of the GOP nationally, because, if an American is a law-abiding person who can carry in one state, they should be able to carry all over the place. So that's where we are. When you go to Superior Pawn and Gun, even after 1 July, folks, there's going to be a lot of weapons that are still available to buy and own, lever-action rifles and bolt-action rifles and the vast majority of pistols.
0: They won't be illegal after
2: July 1st. No, but here's the problem.
0: Yeah.
2: Nobody's making a 15-round magazine. Now, I say this, and again, I'm not urging anybody to do anything other than conform themselves to the requirements of the law. But if you're walking around with a valid concealed carry permit, you would have to have committing a crime for somebody to count the rounds in your magazine. I'm hoping somebody comes up with a magazine, but nobody makes 15-round magazines, all right? They don't. You got a Glock, you got a 17-round magazine. So if you can't buy one after that. And I guess what they're going to have to do is they'll sell the Glocks, and they'll sell the until Jay Jones champions outlawing Glocks, which will probably happen in the next legislative session. You've got to be mindful. You're probably going to buy a weapon, and you won't have magazines with it, or we'll have to find 15-round magazines. It's going to be a mess. But get what you can now, and maybe at some point the GOP will get its act together, and there'll be national concealed carry so that a law-abiding American can go forth and defend themselves and their family as they see fit, and others if the law requires. SuperiorPawn.com.
0: Are they? They're not running out of AR-15s yet.
2: No. Okay. They're going to have to deal with inventory post 1 July. Yeah. A lot of the retailers are figuring stuff out. I think what they can do is sell them out of state to the distributors, the big wholesalers like Davidson's and places like that, and you know, maybe take a small loss. I'm not sure, but they're going to have to sell them out. Or let them sit in the back and hope the law changes.
0: That is hard to
2: lock them up.
0: To be figuring that out. How many do you have to meet demand without having so many that
2: exactly.
0: They're gathering dust? You've paid for them. If you're a gun shop owner, you've paid for those weapons, and now you can't sell them.
2: And they own them, so maybe they can. It's a mess, and it's a mess that was perpetrated by somebody, two people, who were given the political crown. All right, Saddam Salil. Or Salil, so what the hell his name is, ran on taking your guns and got elected. That was a signal issue. Let's let him have this one because we want him in Congress. Same thing with Helmer up in the north. Let's give him this so they can say we delivered on our promise, and let's send him to Congress. So thank you, folks. We appreciate it.
0: It's a mess.
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15: Good morning. Good news in Norfolk. The crash cleared now. Westbound on 64 after Chesapeake Boulevard. All lanes open once again. Still slow off and on between Chesapeake Boulevard down to Northampton Boulevard. At the bridges and tunnels, standard backups right now. HRBT eastbound from Armstead and LaSalle Avenue. Downtown eastbound from Des Moines Avenue. Off the interstates, crashes reported in Virginia Beach, Centerville Turnpike at Woodhill Road, and Baxter Road at Princess Anne Road. I'm Lee Foster, Skywatch Traffic.

0: That just brings back memories of such happy Sunday nights when the new Sopranos episode would air and you get to sit there and watch some of the best available on TV for hours. And, you're listening to Carrie and Mike.
1: Yep. Tony Cigar Takes. Cigar takes are some of the most difficult things for continuity in film and in TV, and they did it right with Tony. So you got him when he starts, he's in the Suburban, he's driving, he's got the cigar, right. And it's an appropriate, when he smokes the cigar, sometimes if you see cigar takes of some of these old movies, in one scene he's got the full cigar, then he's doing the same thing, he's got half a cigar. The continuity people were asleep at the switch. Well, not in The Sopranos. They did the right thing.
0: No, I didn't.
1: Tony's cigar was appropriately sized to the time that he was in his Suburban. Great job for the continuity people.
0: Okay. All right. I never knew about that.
1: Yep.
0: I want to talk. I do know about one thing. I know about Bayport Credit Union.
1: There you go.
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1: Can we get the sound? I don't think we can, of what Trump and Bill Cassidy, senator from Louisiana, who lost his seat, is when they were screaming at each other.
0: That was in a closed meeting, I believe.
1: I wish we could have that.
0: I do too.
1: Oh,
0: somebody must have been recording.
1: Well, listen.
0: It was a shouting match, apparently.
1: Trump is absolutely right. We're in the middle of trying to work out some sort of deal with these dystopian schmucks from Iran. And Trump said, right in the middle of the talks, he said, they turn around, whoever's speaking for Iran at this point, and say, well, what does this mean for us? Your Senate just voted for you to leave.
0: Right.
1: It's a shot between the eyes by the United States Senate when we're trying to resolve a war that the commander-in-chief of the military initiated for reasons of national security. I totally agree. If Trump called him every name in the book, he would be in the right. And I think allegedly he told him, "Sit down, you're a loser." Anybody who voted to do this at this point, and it's ceremonial anyway. It does all kinds of damage and does nothing to advance the separation of powers. Because it's ceremonial and it would get vetoed if it ever got further. And you got to wonder what the hell they're thinking. Susan Collins is running for election in Maine. She's got a grand platinum problem, so she has to vote against it. But again, Murkowski, what point are they trying to make? To destroy our ability to work something out for the good of everybody?
0: I
1: don't know. I mean, it's... I wish I had heard what he said, and I totally agree with whatever he said.
0: Trump is really annoyed because there was the bipartisan passage of this housing bill, which everybody seems to like. I'm not sure it's going to have the same the great effects they think it has. The one good thing is it prevents these big corporations from buying up private homes, and they're driving up the prices of homes everywhere. You know that what is that one company called?
1: Yeah, the mortgage company that bought up most of Detroit.
0: What was its name? It's not are they mortgage companies? I thought they were, I'm not sure what they are. Venture capitals, whatever they are. They're buying up homes and driving up the cost of real estate. And if, you know, first-time home buyers, we know that there's a real problem with young people getting into the housing market. Because you have to, you know, if you have to have 20% down with the price of housing today, that's a lot of savings, and that can take years to accomplish. So this is an important bill. It becomes law in 10 days with or without the president's signature. But they had a big ceremony set for yesterday, and the president, the last minute, canceled it, said, "I'm not signing that bill. Pass the SAVE Act. Pass the SAVE Act." And Thune stood next to him fuming while he was talking about this and turned around and walked away at the end. But there's apparently ways through some reconciliation bill to get it passed. I don't know.
1: The parliamentarian is in the way.
0: Yeah, and the filibuster is in the way.
1: Why is the Senate at the mercy of some parliamentarian?
0: I don't know.
1: It's the United States Senate. Now, I'm not going to let you can't put that in reconciliation. What's the umpire? They're the one. I mean, it's good to be the king. They're the ones that got elected. They're in power. They've got a slight majority. You're telling me that they can't do this? And why would any Republican oppose the pure objectives of the SAVE Act? What are they worried about? Why don't they have the votes?
0: Because the blue states don't want it. They want to be able to continue cheating. But like Governor DeWine yesterday just vetoed a bill that was passed by the Ohio State Legislature that basically it was a lot of the SAVE Act stuff. He's a Republican. He was terrible during COVID, too. He's

0: horrible governor.
1: He's below Rhino.
0: No, they may be. They may. He's below what?
1: He's below Rhino. I mean, he doesn't even qualify as Rhino.
0: No, no. I don't know what he is. But there may be a movement to overcome his veto. I guess they have enough votes for that.
1: But with this crap about women and marriage certificates and your name,
0: get over it. 25 million people will be thrown off the voter rolls. If there's 25 million people voting who shouldn't vote, good. But I don't believe it for a minute. It's a joke. They're trying. It's a voter repression.
1: Yeah, right. Murkowski's worried about all the meth addicts in the outback in Alaska. Shut up and grow up.
0: Her name is much harder to understand than Susan Collins's. Susan Collins has a very diverse state, but Murkowski.
1: I have no idea what her deal is. Well, people have trouble. They're in the outlying areas, the Eskimos and, the Nanooks and all. They can't get to clerk's offices. It's too icy. I mean, just to shut up.
0: Well, it's not going to.
1: Nobody cares.
0: I don't think it's going to abolish all mail-in balloting. I think that some mail-in balloting would be allowed. You have to prove that you're a citizen first. Yeah. I don't have a problem with that.
1: No.
0: And it's mostly for new registrations. They're not going to make you go backwards to prove that you're a citizen. I don't know.
1: I don't know either.
0: I can't figure it out.
1: You would think that they keep saying it, and I believe it. It's an 80% issue. Like, on bipartisan, Americans want it. They want integrity.
0: Right.
1: They want to trust their elections. That's all. They just want to trust it. All the chicanery. Look at the billboard for chicanery that California represented. Look at that. That was fixed. Well, what's her name? Ramama. All of a sudden, in the end, she gets the votes.
0: Yeah,
1: California is crooked with a capital C, and we know in New York, there's no way in New York that there's any notion of voter integrity at all. It doesn't exist. You're talking about a significant percentage of the population that doesn't even speak English at home, that can't speak English, and all of these things. I don't know that they're engaged properly in the voting process. There's a lot of cheating. SAVE Act is a no-brainer. I don't get it.
0: The president's just desperate. He said yesterday that he wasn't going to... I said, I'm not signing the housing bill. I want to see what happens with SAVE. He said, look, the housing bill is... He said, I made billions of dollars in housing. I know housing better than maybe anybody anywhere. It's all about the interest rate. He's correct about that.
1: Yes.
0: Lower the interest rates. You have all the housing you want. But you have to understand, I don't want to hurt people that own houses too. These people, for the first time in their lives, they have valuable houses. They've become rich. I don't want to hurt them either. So that any bill that passes both houses of Congress becomes law automatically in 10 days. So he may or may not sign that bill, but he's fixated on the SAVE Act. And it's been passed 3 times out of the House, and the Senate still hasn't voted on it, have they?
1: I don't think so.
0: Yeah, and there's some tweaks they can make to it that would get Susan Collins on board and a few of the other senators. But I don't know why they're not doing it. Thune clearly doesn't want to help on this. And they just voted to adjourn for, 13 days? They're not back until, let me just check the date here. It's ridiculous that the Senate's taking a 2-week vacation.
1: I know, and in the middle of all this.
0: Well, for most of us that don't get that kind... Yeah, the Senate adjourned for 19 days. They come back on July 13th. This is in addition to the big break they take in August and the Christmas break. And, I mean, they really don't work very hard, except Mark Warner does work hard. He sits in his car making insane videos all day.
1: Yeah, he said he borrowed from James Corden. It's carpool karaoke, but for him, it's...
0: There's nothing amusing about what he's doing.
1: No, he's a United States senator who treats us to his nose hair close-ups in his van. Schmuck.
0: He's got a chauffeur, too. I feel sorry for the chauffeur.
1: Jimmy Walker's 80. I didn't know that. 79 years old.
0: Okay.
1: And is it true that he and Ann Coulter were kind of like a thing?
0: Oh, I never heard that.
1: Yeah.
0: Check
1: on that, Jaylee.
0: You're up on your celebrity gossip, have to say.
1: Yeah, apparently...
0: Ann Coulter?
1: Ann Coulter and Jimmy Walker. Either really good friends or maybe even dynamite.
0: Let's see here.
1: Yeah.
0: Ann Coulter and Jimmy J.J. Walker are close friends and political allies, although they have never been romantically involved.
1: Okay.
0: While rumors of them dating have circulated for years, both have consistently clarified that their relationship is strictly platonic.
1: Very nice.
0: They could just have some...
1: Yeah, they could have some...
0: This rumor... Ann says, this rumor spreads every now and then when Mike Imprevento talks about
1: it. Says we were rolling dynamite.
0: But it's never been true. We're great friends. He's hilarious and a Republican. And Jimmy Walker responds that he admires Coulter, referring to her as a very, very nice person, but will not confirm any. So it sounds like they're friends, you know, and unlikely friends. I don't know anything about J.J. Walker. What has he done lately? He was
1: nothing. He made an entire career out of dynamite.
0: Right.
1: On Good Times, and a third-rate stand-up. Just not a good stand-up comic. Yeah. But he's, I guess, he gets residuals. Good Times is still on. You could see it.
0: Really? He's 79. Good for him. I'm glad he's making money. Carly Simon, 83. I saw her recently. She does not look very good. She looks like she could be ill.
1: Yeah. Well, 83. God bless her, Lord have mercy. Ricky Gervais, The Office, and Extras. Funny. Very funny. Extras was really good. And the British version of The Office that spawned The Office is really good. I've seen The British Office. It's very funny. And his buddy, somebody Merchant, I don't know, the two of them together are just, they turn out some really funny content, those two. I don't know some of these other birthdays.
0: Busy Phillips, I believe. Is she the daughter of the Mamas and Papas?
1: It could be that she's a Phillips.
0: I believe she is. She was on Dawson's Creek. People really like her. I've seen her. I'm trying to see who.
1: What's Busy short for? Is that a full name? Is that? I think I'll name my child Busy. What's up with that?
0: I'm not sure.
1: Me neither.
0: I don't see anything. I thought she was the daughter of like Michelle Phillips. Maybe I'm wrong. And John Phillips from.
1: Well, it's that Phillips name.
0: It's not an all uncommon name, though, however.
1: Yeah, but you got that Nepo connection.
0: She was in Cougar Town and ER, which was so popular.
1: Oh, yeah, yeah.
0: She was in White Chicks, Maid of Honor. He's just not that into you. And so these are, I don't know. It doesn't say anything about having famous parents, so I'm just going to take that back, just spreading rumors about Busy Phillips.
1: That's all right.
0: It's kind of a cute name, Busy.
1: Busy.
0: Yeah.
1: Linda Cardellini.
0: Oh, she's really good.
1: Very attractive.
0: Have you seen Dead to Me?
1: No.
0: That series. Oh my gosh. And that's with Dead to Me is about a woman who accidentally kills a man in a car accident.
1: Oh.
0: And befriends his widow out of guilt and doesn't admit that she did it for a long time.
1: Don't let it slip.
0: But it stars who else is in it? Christina Applegate, who has MS and had to stop filming for a while because of her illness. I saw the first couple series. Linda Cardellini is really good in that.
1: I don't remember her in Mad Men. It says that she was in Mad Men. She played, I don't know what she did in Mad Men. Legally Blonde. Never watched it. Don't care. But apparently she was
0: the
1: in
0: movie?
1: That too. Yeah.
0: Legally Reese Blonde Witherspoon. Is adorable.
1: Yeah.
0: She got into Harvard Law School. Like it's hard?
1: Yeah.
0: That's a great line. It's hard. You got it.
1: Dressed in pink and all. Yes, man.
0: It was cute. It was a very cute movie.
1: And that's all I recognize on some of these birthdays today. Let's see. On this day, let's see what we got here. Oh, former White House counsel John Dean on this day in 1973 started testifying before the Senate Watergate Committee. He told them that President Richard Nixon, his aides and staff had conspired to cover up Watergate. Nixon, I believe history is wrong, that President Nixon was not, he may have been part of the cover-up, but he certainly wasn't part of the original determination to do this crap. That was old G. Gordon Liddy and his Cuban operators that was sitting idle since the Bay of Pigs. And this was a person, Kerry, that I worshipped as a child.
0: Richard Nixon?
1: Jacques-Yves Cousteau.
0: Oh, sorry. I
1: just went right down the line. No, I never. I liked Nixon. I think his presidency was better than history. But Jacques-Yves Cousteau died at 87 in 1997. When I came down here with the Navy and saw the Calypso, anchored right here where PETA is now. I lost my mind. As a kid, I wanted to be an oceanographer. And I would watch the Cousteau show with him and his son and his wife and their travels. I'd like to see if I can call it up on Amazon or someplace. I truly love this man's contribution to oceanography and underwater exploration. They invented or perfected the Aqualung, the deep sea submersible. These people were amazing. And I when he died, I certainly, like many other people, went into mourning. Jacques-Yves Cousteau.
0: Well, on this day in 1947, Anne Frank's diary, The Diary of a Young Girl, was published.
1: My goodness.
0: That should be, I think it's required. I don't think there are many people that get through American schools that haven't read Anne Frank's diary. It's just so sweet and innocent and full of hope.
1: Agreed.
0: I love that.
1: She was betrayed, I presume, right? She was betrayed.
0: Yeah, so I forget how they get that, but they lived in that attic for so long. And she talks about how annoyed she was by that old man who was in there. They kept adding Niep or whatever her name was, the Dutch woman who was hiding them, added a couple people, and she had a cat, and the man didn't like her having her cat there. It was just so sad. And she went to Bergen-Belsen concentration camp, and she died of typhus, I believe. She wasn't executed, but just sad. She really believed that this would all be Meep. Meep Gies was the woman who hid this family. That was so brave of her.
1: Absolutely, because they would hang you. The SS would hang you.
0: Yeah.
1: Jojo Rabbit, have you seen that movie?
0: No.
1: Well, Scarlett Johansson's character is hung. That's Jojo Rabbit's mother, is hung for, it's an Anne Frank type situation. She hides a young Jewish child in the spaces up in her attic, and she's caught, and they hang her in the town square, and that's what they did.
0: Was that based on a true story?
1: Well, loosely based. It's a dark comedy, Waika Takiki, of Flight of the Conchords, What We Do in the Shadows, all that stuff. He's very funny. It's a dark comedy, but Scarlett Johansson was in it, and she paid the price for protecting a Jewish child.
0: That's so sad.
1: 1876, Tony's doing a segment on it. The Battle of Little Bighorn takes place on this day in 1876. Lieutenant Colonel General George Custer is wiped out by the Sioux and Cheyenne. Custer was killed. His whole family was there. His brother died with him. There were four Custers that died.
0: Oh, really?
1: Yeah.
0: I never knew that.
1: And there's a tremendous amount of minutia involving this particular clash. I think probably McCraney knows more about it than anybody in the country. And it's really interesting. We were talking about it this morning. Let's see. Joe Louis knocked out Jersey Joe Walcott to defend his world heavyweight title. You know what I saw last night? I thought it was awesome. Was the bare knuckle boxing. This is now legal.
0: Is it really?
1: Five rounds, five short rounds, bare knuckle boxing. I think it's going to give the UFC a run for its money. I thought it was awesome. There were three bouts. I saw the one. Guy came at it from nowhere. He was losing on points. He got knocked down twice. It was right out of Rocky. He got up. It took place in Kansas City. And he got up and he just beat this guy. And it was a TKO. He shut his eye.
0: So it's basically a street fight.
1: Bare knuckle street fight. But it's in a ring that's got it's got a UFC look to it. I think it's great. I'm going to follow it.
0: What would be the advantage to bare knuckles? I mean, you hurt your hands.
1: It's just, you know, it's brute fighting.
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3: A disaster in Venezuela. I'm Dave Anthony, Fox News. Two powerful earthquakes a minute apart flattened homes and buildings, killing at least 164 people. Almost 1,000 are injured. More are buried in the rubble, and the U.S. is helping.
4: We're already deploying search and rescue teams from Fairfax County, Virginia, and Los Angeles.
3: The Secretary of State Marco Rubio a short time ago.
4: There'll be some others we'll add. That's their most immediate need right now is search and rescue efforts. They have a bunch of collapsed buildings, and so they'll need a lot of help in terms of digging through that.
3: And the U.S. will send other assistance.
5: The twin quakes had magnitudes of 7.2 and 7.5, the strongest to hit Venezuela in more than a century. Damage has been reported in several states. In the capital, Caracas, which was badly hit, power is out for many, and the city's metro system and airport have been closed.
3: Fox's Jonathan Savage. Back to Secretary Rubio. He spoke in Bahrain after meeting with leaders of Gulf countries talking about Iran.
4: One thing that came across very clear is there is zero support. Zero support among the Gulf countries for any sort of toll or fees or anything that charges for the use of international waters.
3: This has more oil and other shipping moves through the Strait of Hormuz after the U.S. and Iran signed a deal and continue nuclear talks. And Rubio is hopeful Israel and Lebanon can work out peace versus Hezbollah.
4: You're not going to have peace and stability in this region as long as there are non-state actors operating within the boundaries and borders of sovereign countries and being funded by Iran.
3: Well, Hezbollah and Iran are demanding Israel withdraw from Lebanon. A reversal at the Senate. Rejecting a war powers resolution to limit U.S. actions in Iran the day after approving it. Though President Trump calls the resolution meaningless, two Republicans had switched their votes, including Bill Cassidy, after he and the president shouted at each other during a lunch meeting.
6: And if someone tries to bully me to say, wait a second, because I am whatever I am, I'm going to bully you, I ain't going to put up with that.
3: The president is also demanding senators approve a voter ID bill that also restricts mail-in balloting as a federal judge blocks a Trump executive order on new voting rules. America's listening to Fox News.
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17: Good morning. We're doing much better now in Norfolk, headed westbound on 64. The crash at Chesapeake Boulevard has been cleared, and the backup has cleared out as well. You're good to go on that. Are heavy now westbound at the HRVT. Slow from 4th View eastbound. Your stop and go from Riprap Road. Montage Merrimack northbound, heavy but steady. Downtown eastbound, you're back there to Des Moines Avenue. The Midtown, heavy but steady. Got a crash reported in Hampton, Big Bethel Road at Weaver Road. I'm Lee Foster, Skywatch Traffic.

0: 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It's 8:08 on Thursday morning, first day of what Tony calls Fish Fest.
1: Fish Fest.
0: The tuna tournament. That's here right. In Virginia Beach. And we have Jay Lee with the news.
1: Background checks for private firearm sales in Virginia will resume July 1st after a Lynchburg judge dissolved the injunction known as the Lynchburg loophole. The ruling clears the way for a new state law requiring background checks for all firearm sales and transfers to take effect. Governor Abigail Spanberger and Attorney General Jay Jones.
2: Oh, God.
1: Can I get a Jay Jones?
3: Jay Jones.
1: There it is. Praise the decision, while the Virginia Citizens Defense League says it plans to keep challenging the law.
0: How are they going to enforce that?
2: The state police are at the gun shows.
0: If you decide to sell me one of your guns, we've got to call
2: them. Privately, you know, just in the backyard. But you want to go to a gun show here, and you want to privately transfer. Most of them are done by FFLs, but the state police are there. They're watching. And, of course, we know the Bloods and Crips. That's where they get their guns at gun shows.
0: But would it be technically illegal for you to sell me a gun without it?
2: Yeah, technically, but I don't care.
0: But they can't enforce that.
2: No.
0: That's ridiculous.
2: No. And there's a lot of this that they can enforce, this so-called assault weapons ban. Unless you commit an underlying crime, it's none of their business how many rounds I'm carrying. But if you own the weapon before 1 July, of course. But after 1 July, state police are going to spot check what's on the shelves at various retail. I guess they will, because Jay Jones hates guns. The Democrats hate guns. And they're going to do whatever they can to get in the way. But the short answer is, if I wanted to turn around and sell a firearm or gift a firearm to a friend, I'm not going to do a transfer. Kiss my butt.
0: You bought one for Yolanda, I know she probably doesn't want a gun, but you would supposedly have to do a background check on your wife.
2: She has her choice. I mean, she could just pull one off the end table. What do you call it? The table next to the bed in the bedroom. What the hell you call that thing?
0: Nightstand.
2: Yeah, the nightstand. All she has to do is just go shopping on the nightstand. She can pick a revolver. She can pick a semi-auto.
1: He said, honey, I'm going to buy you a gun. You don't have any outstanding warrants. I need to know.
2: And I got her a big Italian knife, too. She got the big, and that she's got in the drawer there. She got a big old Italian dagger that I'm serious. I bought an Italian dive knife from their special forces. The thing is like an ASA guy.
0: Ooh.
2: Oh, yeah.
1: One morning.
2: So pull that out, baby. If I'm out of town, slice and dice.
0: You got to be too close for. I think a baseball bat.
2: Go right for the testicles.
0: Oh, no. Lorena Bobbitt.
1: Oh, man. Back to the news. Virginia's plan to raise academic standards in reading and math could be pushed back by 2 years under a new proposal before the Board of Education. Supporters say the delay would give school divisions more time to prepare and avoid confusion as other accountability changes take effect. Some board members, however, want to stick with the original timeline, arguing students benefit from higher expectations sooner rather than later.
2: Alrighty.
1: And last but not least, a major housing project for sailors in Newport News has cleared another hurdle after state lawmakers included it in the new budget. The plan keeps a $40 million state loan in place for the $450 million redevelopment near Huntington Hall, which would add apartments, retail space, and other amenities by 2031. The project is still waiting on $400 million in Navy funding, but Mayor Philip Jones, not Jay Jones, says he's been told it's a top priority and expects movement soon.
2: Alrighty.
1: It is 70 on the south side with a high of 87, 74 in the peninsula, high of 86, and 75 in the Outer Banks, high of 79. And I'm loving the World Cup vibe, man. There's a pulse here. I feel like every time I look at Fox News, they're showing something from the men's national team.
2: A lot of buzz.
0: The president is going to give the award for to the winners.
1: Wow.
2: Yeah, so it's good
0: that'll
2: stuff.
0: That'll cause heart palpitations. And Freddie, the German fan that people have been following, has been invited to the White House.
1: Super cool.
0: So Freddie is having the time
2: McDonald's.
0: Of his life.
2: Yes. To have some McDonald's.
1: Come get a McMuffin.
2: I tell you, Scotland and Brazil yesterday was just an outstanding match to watch, even though it was dominated by Brazil. But still, it's just everything from the sportsmanship to the skill. You know, you're watching it at a very high level. I can imagine just a mundane soccer game would probably be boring as hell. But these are all Premier League people. These are very high end. And the level of play is incredible. But we watched every second of that Scotland-Brazil match. And this guy named Vinny Jr. is the new Pele.
1: Vinicius Jr.,
2: yeah. And he scored two goals. Would have been a third. They called it back because of a foul.
1: Yeah.
2: But he had a de facto hat trick, and they did call one back. But this guy is the new Pele, and he's just – they can't stop him.
0: Who does he play for?
1: Brazil.
2: The Brazil national. And I'm not sure who he plays for outside of the World Cup environment. But a lot of them are Premier League. A lot of them are in various –
1: Champions
2: you know,
1: League.
2: All over the place.
0: Is Pele here? Is he watching it? Is he dead?
2: I don't know.
1: I don't think he's dead, believe it or not. But okay. I think he was in attendance.
2: Yeah.
1: A lot of the ancestors, if you will, have come back and enjoyed the games here in America. So yeah. I think it's cool.
2: Mexico played Czechia.
1: That's right.
2: And I have no interest in that. But I hope the CIA is looking at the first three rows of the CIA. Of the VIP section, because you could take out the cartels. You know the cartels are there in force.
0: They're there. Yes. And do you know, they're really, Homeland Security is keeping a close eye on Iran. It's made the Iranian team stay in Mexico and just fly up here for games. They gave them permission to come up. They play in Seattle either today or tomorrow, that they could come up 2 days early to practice there. But the minute that game is over, they're on a plane back to Mexico.
2: Get back to Mexico. Yep.
0: Because they already found one IRGC member in the delegation. Because you have more than just the players. You got coaches and staff and trainers and all sorts of managers with you. So, you know, we got to watch that. There are enemies.
2: Yep. Stay in Tijuana. Oof,
0: enjoy yourselves.
2: Yeah. Well, it's I guarantee you that the cartels are big time over there in the Mexico game, which was right in Mexico City. So I'm hopefully they were keeping a close eye.
0: Yeah, it's amazing that when you remember that they're also in Mexico and Canada, you're not hearing that much about the games there. I found something that was interesting. The Democratic Socialists of America, the DSA, who were having such a good day yesterday, just so you know what their platforms are.
2: Oh, God.
0: This is from their own document that abolish the Senate, replace the president and the Supreme Court with an executive and judiciary chosen by and subordinate to Congress. Defund the Department of War, abolish the carceral state. I don't know what that means.
2: Yeah, the carceral state is prisons, including for murderers.
0: Oh, okay, incarcerated. I get it.
2: Chevalier in New York, that was part of it. She wants the prisons closed and everybody released.
0: I didn't understand what carceral. Yeah. Free Palestine, I don't know how we do that. End sanctions on Cuba, Venezuela, and Iran. Abolish ICE and grant amnesty for all.
2: All.
0: Right.
2: No borders.
0: Public ownership of major corporations.
2: Right. That's Bernie.
0: Right.
2: And
0: remake
2: Elizabeth.
0: Elections nationwide. So I don't even know why we're seating these people are elected, why we would seat them in Congress.
2: Yeah.
0: I mean, they don't. Their goals are anti-American.
2: Yes. And listen, what is. I'm sorry, but the First Amendment only goes so far. You're going to Congress to make laws that are binding on all Americans, and you're insane. And you reject the Republic. By the way, the founding documents, the Republic, the separation of powers, these are ingrained in our government. And if you come in saying, I reject everything that the Republic stands for, how are you going to be part of that legislative process?
0: Yeah, I don't know.
2: Or how are you going to be part of separation of powers? So,
0: or the woman that said
2: sit her in the corner.
0: That said that she wiped her hand, she didn't have a napkin. And she wiped her hands on the American flag. I mean, if she's seated, she certainly should not. She should not have any committees, no caucus. She should just sit there by herself.
2: That's all. Just go sit in the corner. Go in the lunchroom. Isolate her, mistreat her, and make her and just get it to the point where it's determined to be an anomaly, and then somebody else will get voted. But New York's a lost cause. It's over, especially in the city. It's over. So we're going to have to just move on from New York.
0: A lot of the state is red, but of course the population.
2: Yeah, the cloud is down in the tax base, is down in the South. There has to be more people that leave, so that all that's left is DoorDash delivery people.
0: Well, Pele died in 2022, so I'm pretty sure he's not here.
2: He's probably not there. In spirit, I guess he is.
0: Yes, I know. Well, he had a good. I remember when I was in college, and I went to a soccer school, and Pelé was playing back then in the 70s.
2: Oh, there was a big deal. Yeah. Well, I think that the last time Brazil won was in the early 2000s. But listen, to give credit to Scotland, which did hang in the game, they were ranked 42nd in FIFA, and Brazil is ranked like 8th.
0: Right.
2: So, I mean, it was a real mismatch. Yes. They held their own, and they did a decent job against a very aggressive team.
0: They may have
2: to get on the next plane, or if something good happens over the weekend, they may get a reprieve. But they're really down in their group right now.
0: Well, they're having fun, though.
2: They're having a good time. Yeah.
0: I wrote today about the two decisions I'm waiting for from the Supreme Court. The decision on trans kids in sports,
2: yeah,
0: which I think is going to go the right way, except with
2: it
0: three,
2: will.
0: The three is a common sense decision, so naturally the three dumbest members of the Supreme Court will dissent. I mean, Ketanji Brown Jackson doesn't know what a woman is. There's no way she could side with keeping women's sports safe, right?
2: It's probably going to be 6-3. That's, yes. And I hope they release it at 10 o'clock today.
0: And the other one is the birthright citizenship.
2: Yeah.
0: I mean, you know what it... I know that people... I guess you listened to some of the arguments, and I know people who did watch it or listen to it. I didn't. Claim that they don't think that there's going to be a majority in favor of the president on this,
2: no,
0: abolishing birthright citizenship. I mean, it should be, if you're here on a visa of any kind, your newborn child is not a U.S. citizen. And if you're here illegally, regardless of the reason you're here, your newborn child is not. So here's what I'm proposing. It might sound sort of draconian, but if the Supreme Court does what we all fear they're going to do, which is, you know, allow birthright citizenship in that old Chinese case to stand. I think we need to have really strict rules about who comes into the United States. I don't think pregnant women should be allowed to come in. You should have to take a pregnancy test.
2: Well, they're doing
0: that. Pee on the stick in front of the female TSA agent. If it's positive, you're going home. And you can't stay in the United States more than 90 days. That's what it is now on most of these visas. And if you're here, if you're a male and you're here on a worker's visa, you can't bring your wife with you. You can't. These Chinese workers that are coming in, bringing in their wives. I mean, this birth tourism is mainly China, Russia, and Nigeria.
2: Yeah.
0: They're bringing in thousands of women and just dropping babies here, taking them back to the countries where they're indoctrinated against the United States, and then later on they come here to universities.
2: And China will do it in the territories, like the right. Marshall Islands. Yeah, I think that the Rubio Department of State is cracking down on pregnant women coming in here. I think that they have done. I think we did something on this fairly recently. It's possible that the Supreme Court will set some parameters for residency.
0: What could they do? What is a compromise that could come up?
2: If you're clearly here only temporarily on travel. You know, that kind of thing. But I don't know that they can legislate. It probably has to come from a constitutional amendment. Congress embodied the amendment in law. And Wong Kim Ark has never been overruled. I wrote extensively about it some time ago in detail on Into the Weeds. And I'm thinking it's etched in stone until there's a consensus to do an amendment. But maybe they can say that our interpretation of the amendment and subject to the allegiance thereof is somebody who's here more than casually.
0: Or I just don't understand how someone who's broken the laws to get into our country, they're here illegally, they drop a baby, and suddenly everything changes for them.
2: Yeah, it's absurd.
0: They're the parents of an American citizen. It just doesn't make sense. 35 nations in the world have the birthright citizenship, none in Europe. These are all, it's mainly Latin America, Central America, and North America where we allow this. You know, if you exit the birth canal in a country, you're suddenly a citizen. They don't have that in Europe.
2: And, you know, I highlighted, and I think y'all should read it. I mean, I know it's boring, but the dissenting justices in the Wong Kim Ark case said, you know, we rejected the British crown. We rejected the king. We rejected allegiance to the king. Everybody who was part of this new republic experiment had to swear an oath of allegiance. yet what we're doing is we're saying that we're keeping that old adage that you know if you're born in the king's realm, you're part of the king. That's not, we rejected that. Where did we lose our way on this? And they were very clear in their dissent. And I don't know why Congress, well, I know why Congress went ahead and codified it, because it's Congress. But it's,
0: bless
2: excuse
0: you.
2: Me, I apologize, totally counterintuitive. Every American looks at this and goes, gee, well, not every American, yeah, but most reasonable-minded Americans look at this and go, you mean you could just come here and drop a kid and get a passport? Oh, yeah.
0: And if you get on a plane, you don't, obviously, a lot of women don't look pregnant at all, ever. They just look a little chubby, and, you know, you could get on a plane and come in here and not appear pregnant. I think they've got to do pregnancy tests at immigration. And it sounds very invasive.
2: I want you to pee. Well, you can. It's the border.
0: Yeah, and you can. And it's the border. You can do anything you want. In front of a TSA. You can't bring in some urine from a non-pregnant woman.
2: Yeah, can you imagine?
0: You pee.
2: You're on
0: the
2: plane. Listen, I need you to pee.
0: Yeah, no, you pee on a stick right in front of a female TSA agent. And if you're pregnant, you're on the next plane home. We can't let pregnant women into this country. I'm really sorry to say it. We can't let them in. I don't care if they're coming to visit their grandmother or what they're doing.
2: Sanguinis by the blood is what Europe does. This Jay Soli, this by the soil. It's absurd. And it's a vestige of something that we rejected, the king and his realm. So, again, I'm really interested in reading the decision, hopefully at 10 o'clock today. It'd be one or both. Little versus Hecox out of Idaho, that's the Title IX case. The BP versus West Virginia Title IX. They may leak the ones that are less exciting, like Humphrey's executor, the one, can the president fire somebody in the executive?
0: Right.
2: Who knows? But they're probably going to trickle it out between this week and next week. But I hope that birthright comes out today, because I want to read it and figure out if maybe there's a compromise. That casual presence
0: somehow.
2: Yeah, or that, you know, subject to the allegiance, here's what it actually means. Well, subject to the jurisdiction thereof, here's what it really means.
0: Europeans don't need visas to come here. Of course, we're not really worried about Europeans as much. But you get some other thing that allows you to come into the country for 90 days. And I think the Chinese can come in the same way. We've got to stop that. Require visas. And maybe make them 30 days. You don't get to stay longer than 30 days, because you're not going to have time to gestate a baby and drop them here.
2: So I remember Jackson famously during the argument said, well, subject to the jurisdiction, like I'm in Japan and I'm speeding and I get a traffic ticket. I don't live there, but I'm subject to their laws. She has not even a basic understanding of what subject to the jurisdiction means, which is permanency and allegiance. So she's throwing out this nonsense about, you know, being in Japan and getting
0: traffic ticket.
2: It was the most absurd statements during the argument. So, you know, she's going to come out. And the other two may follow. I don't know. Either Kagan or Sotomayor may split on this one.
0: You think?
2: But clearly, Alito, Thomas, Kavanaugh, Barrett, they see the
0: Barrett
2: folly in this.
0: Has all these foreign kids she's adopted. I'm wondering
2: But
0: I mean, that's legal. You can go adopt a baby and bring
2: if you
0: them
2: want
0: here.
2: To.
0: That's, you know, you're a parent. At the minute you adopt a child and it's legal, that you're the parent. It doesn't much a parent as a biological parent. But I'm wondering if she has some different opinion because her kids are foreign.
2: Some semblance of permanency, a lawful permanent resident. You know what? Juan King Ark and his family were here permanently. And that's just, it's unfortunate that we've gotten to this point.
0: But what if you're just here on a worker's visa?
2: That's
0: one of those.
2: They should make that red line. They should say no. Casual presence.
0: Yeah.
2: You can never be so. Well, no, but you could get a ticket. You could be charged with a crime. That's not the same.
0: Right.
2: Allegiance is allegiance. Listen, the greatest commercial against this, Kerry, was what happened in Mexico. I mean, in L.A., when ICE was there and all the Mexican flags were being flown. And they said, this is Mexico. This isn't America. We don't recognize the United States. These are people that are living off the fat of America.
0: Right.
2: Waving Mexican. They're not subject to our jurisdiction, not according to them. So why shouldn't they be a stop from dropping anchor babies?
0: I don't know.
2: So yeah, what you bring up, what you say is correct. I think. Listen, I don't put anything past Rubio. He could have women peeing on sticks.
0: I don't have a problem with that. I know it sounds invasive, but you don't have an absolute right to come here. And if you're coming here, we want to make sure you're not gestating a future American citizen that we don't want.
2: No, and to use for geopolitical purposes.
0: Right.
2: To send back and forth, hey, bring us information, go to schools.
0: I mean, China, they have homes set up and doctors and women coming here deliberately to have babies. Right, and then they ship them back to China once they're born and have their birth certificates.
2: And get their passport from the State Department.
0: And send them back when they're 18 to ruin our universities.
2: And it's all bad. What's the matter? China's got tremendous prosperity now. They don't have good universities there. Why come over here and... You know what they're doing. It's soft espionage. A lot of them are. Yeah. I don't care what you say. They're loyal to China. I don't care if mommy dropped them here when they came here and then she went back home and then they shipped them here to come to college again. That they're not loyal to and subject to the jurisdiction of the United States, period.
0: Well, are they? How bound are they to that earlier decision by the Supreme Court?
2: Stare Decisis
0: went away, right?
2: Yeah, stare decisis is only as strong as they want it to be.
0: Right.
2: If they decide that it was improperly decided. It's very, Wong King Arp is very limited to its facts. You had a Chinese family that had lived in San Francisco for quite some time, and there was the Chinese Exclusion Act. There was a lot of prejudice when it came to the Chinese. So he came back in, and they said, no, you know, we're not letting you back in. And it went through the courts. But no, they could explain it. They could agree with the dissent. They could say, well, the wording is the wording, but subject to the jurisdiction doesn't mean that's not plain meaning. That has to be interpreted. So they could do what they want. They're not bound by any prior decision. They're not. They talk about stare decisis in their confirmation hearings. They tiptoed around Roe v. Wade, but they knew in their hearts and minds that they wanted to overrule it, and they did. They've overruled a lot of stuff.
0: Yeah, so that old decision could get tossed in the waistband of history, right?
2: They'll say it's limited to its facts. It's limited to the circumstances of that. Remember, they were not green card holders. This was before widespread immigration. Things have changed. They could say things have changed, and here's the new parameter. Subject to the jurisdiction means the following. They could punt completely, which they unfortunately want to do, and say, he can't do that by executive order. We'll move on to the next case. But if they get into the meat and potatoes of it, I think there'll be some interesting reading. I hope so anyway.
0: Well, I hope. I'm praying for a miracle where they say, these are not American citizens. It still wouldn't be retroactive, right? We'd still have all these.
2: Yeah, you'd have the mess that's been created over the years.
0: But it would stop. There was something very funny yesterday on social media, Mike, and I realized it was in Australia.
2: Mm-hmm. Right.
0: There's signs that say, don't feed the quokkas. Do you know what a quokka is?
2: A who? Can you spell it?
0: Q-U-O-K-K-A.
2: No.
0: It's pronounced quokka. It's a small, they call it a macropod, about the size of a cat. It's the only member of the genus Setanix. Like other marsupials in the macropod family, such as kangaroos and wallabies, the quokka is herbivorous and mainly nocturnal. Well, there are signs up, don't feed the quokkas. But these cute little animals come up, and they like come to your pants, and they stand on your legs.
2: Where?
0: In Australia.
2: Oh.
0: And people are feeding them, and they say, no, they're herbivores. You're feeding them like potato chips, and they can't digest
2: can't
0: them.
2: Digest
0: you're killing
2: it.
0: Them. They are so cute. I would definitely be feeding them. They're adorable, and they don't bite. They're not aggressive.
2: Something in Australia that doesn't kill you?
0: Yes.
2: That's a miracle.
0: They weigh about up to 11 pounds. They're about the size of a cat, and they're cute.
2: Don't feed
0: they're
2: the quokkas.
0: Don't feed the quokkas. And everybody on social media is going, I never heard of this animal before. It's in one little part of Australia. How does that happen?
2: Isolation.
0: And the marsupials, we only have one marsupial here, possums, right?
2: In the United States. Yeah, I think so. Yeah.
0: How did it get here? And why are they, the marsupials are all, the kangaroos are only in Australia. What? How did
2: isolation.
0: They get there? Well, how did they get started?
2: They swam, or they got, or they came on floating, you know, logs and things.
0: From where, though? I mean, because they're not anywhere else in the world. I'm sorry,
2: well,
0: once they got here, I don't know.
2: Well, I'm not a zoologist. I'm not a cryptozoologist.
0: They came
2: but
0: from Africa.
2: They came on. There might have been a land bridge at some time before isolation. But you've got crazy stuff over there. Isn't the platypus Australian?
0: I don't know.
2: A monotreme. This isn't even a marsupial. This is a duck-billed animal that lays eggs and then nurses through basically oozing milk. It's called a monotreme. Well, yeah, it's wacky over there, but I think it's isolation.
0: But the quokkas, everybody's saying I would definitely feed the quokkas. If one came up to me with that cute little face,
2: I'm gonna Google what I've
0: got. So they're adorable. They're just so cute. And
2: then they got those koalas over there that if the eucalyptus leaves die, if the eucalyptus trees burn, they just die.
0: Here's a little quokka begging for food.
2: Oh, yeah.
0: It's like a little cat. It's so cute. And they come up, they're hugging people's legs.
2: Oh, look at that.
0: Yeah. It says, please do not feed the quokkas no matter what they say. That's the signs there in Australia.
2: They eat grasses, leaves, and shrubs as a herbivore.
0: Yeah.
2: They can climb trees. They carry their young in a pouch.
0: Very strong back legs, you can see, almost like bunnies, like a rabbit.
2: So maybe a quokka evolved into a... maybe they got stuck in neutral and they evolved into kangaroos. But they got a face that's comical.
0: It's sweet.
2: They're cool.
0: Yeah, it's like now I want one. I'll never get one.
2: You probably can't import a quokka.
0: Right. I thought it was, at first I thought it was AI.
2: And yeah, because it looks really
0: I've
2: unique.
0: I've never heard of this animal, and it's so cute that it looks like it was created by AI. It is not. Quokkas are real.
2: And those back feet, the kangaroo-like,
0: yeah,
2: he's sitting there
0: strong.
2: On his long feet.
0: Yeah, but I love that. Please don't feed the quokkas no matter what they say. They must know that they're cute and they're coming up to people begging for food.
2: Well, why can't you feed them a couple of eucalyptus leaves or just
0: I
2: feed
0: guess
2: them herbs?
0: You would have to feed. Somebody said, could you feed them a carrot? I guess you could. But people are feeding them like Oreos or whatever the Australian brand of food is.
2: Yeah.
0: I don't know. Oh, did you see yesterday? Just totally switching off from quokkas, which are, I still think they're cute.
2: Looking no, like but everybody. There's no question they're cute. You look look at all the Instagram posts on them.
0: Yeah, they're cute.
2: Sitting there eating a leaf.
0: Yeah.
2: There's a meme of one of them eating a burrito.
0: See, I think that's the problem.
2: Don't give a quokka a burrito.
0: Yesterday,
2: no shrimp on the barbie either.
0: Okay, switching to a more serious topic. Yesterday, we began our withdrawal from Germany, our troops. We took 5,000 soldiers out. And this is signaling the collapse, perhaps, of NATO down the road.
2: Well,
0: but
2: we
0: have a lot more than that. We have like 40,000 troops there, don't we?
2: Very critical. We have hospitals. It's a very critical place for pre-positioning. But it's just it's a reorganization is what it is. And I think that even with all the rhetoric coming out of the Trump administration, that it's understood that NATO was a very important ally. And even though we may stand down a little bit, we're never going to completely withdraw.
0: You don't think so?
2: No.
0: We might withdraw from NATO, don't you think? I could, if we got another Republican president after Trump, might we?
2: I think in the end, no. I think in the end, we still understand that it has value and a deterrent capability. And, you know, Putin, as long as he's in power, he's got this irredentism about him that he's pining for Poland. He wants to take over the Baltic states. And that's why Finland joined. It is something that is out there. And I think we need NATO when they need us. And I think as long as they pay their fair share of defense, I don't think we'll have any problem with Article 5. I hope we stay in NATO. I really do. I think because to say otherwise is to embolden Putin.
0: Yeah.
2: You know what I mean? And I think Ukraine has proved that you can stand up to him. Poland, Hungary, all of these countries that are former Warsaw Pact, they're strengthening their militaries to the point where Putin would be crazy, but still, if it happens, we've got a lot of interest there. We're in Germany. We're in Italy. We're in, where else are we? We're in Greece. I mean, we're all over the place.
0: Are we in, well, that's not really Europe.
2: What?
0: I was going to say Ukraine. We're in,
2: well,
0: do we have a base there? No, we have no base.
2: No, I don't think so, but we're there, all right. From the moment that Putin came in, for a long time, we ran that war until Ukraine kind of said, all right, yeah, we got this. But we ran it out of Germany, and that's well known. We ran the war, and Putin didn't know what hit him. We had the drop on him. Right. Remember when they made that operation on Kyiv?
0: Yes.
2: When they tried their Spetsnaz or whoever tried to take Kyiv, we saw them coming, and we warned them, and they intercepted him in the forest outside, and it was a bloodbath. And it's us. We did it. And Putin knows that.
0: Let's switch gears to this. The Postmaster General, David Steiner, announced yesterday that the USPS would not deliver mail ballots unless states hand their voter rolls to the Trump administration. They've been asked to turn them over so that they can be, matched against illegals who might be on there, dead people. And a number of the blue states are refusing to turn over their voter rolls. Can he do that? Can the postmaster just decide not to deliver some of the mail?
2: No, I don't think he can.
0: Well, he announced that he's doing it.
2: Well, and then that creates all this nonsense that led to what happened during COVID. Well, he's slow walking all the ballots, so we'll take them after Election Day. It started with DeJoy, where he said they basically alleged that he was slow walking the mail ballots so that they wouldn't get there by Election Day. Listen, they need to be more concerned about delivering the mail on time and not hemorrhaging money every year.
0: And not giving me my neighbor's mail, because I don't like that.
2: Or instant garbage.
0: Yeah.
2: Yesterday, Yolanda and I counted. We had 6 pieces of mail. 5 were garbage.
0: I'm sick of it. I do. You know, they warned us years ago, we're going to a paperless society. Well, you couldn't prove it by our mailbox.
2: Oh, God.
0: The junk that we get, and my son just bought a car. He bought a used car from a car dealer. The mail he gets about, and it says,
2: warranties,
0: you know, warranties, you've got to do this, you've got to do that, has nothing to do with the Ford dealership where he bought his car. Apparently, they're either getting your name from DMV or they're getting it from the car dealers. Maybe they're selling it to these people. Do you think that's what they do?
2: It's possible.
0: But he's probably getting 3 pieces of mail a day, just junk. They're going straight into the shredder.
2: And that's not counting the harassing phone calls, reverse mortgages, business loans. They know that you're on Medicare, so they're basically just harassing the hell out of you. Every day, I block and report spam to

0: just hang up and see what happens.
1: Well, that's good.
0: Yeah.
1: I'm afraid to answer it, though. I don't know if you get wired into some kind of software or something. I'm afraid to even answer the phone. And I've gotten some important calls.
0: Right.
1: And I didn't answer it. And it would have been good if I had answered it at that time.
0: Well, I'll check my voicemail. I figure if it's important, if somebody legit is calling me, they'll leave me a message. Those spam calls, they don't ever leave a message. You just have the little call. This is a report I saw last night. CNN, 13 years ago, CNN gushed about Obama's $34 million renovation of the reflecting pool.
1: Yeah.
0: They did this really, he spent this money. It's beautiful. A lot of that work is widely blamed for causing the present algae problem or the ongoing algae problems. But if you adjusted that for inflation, Obama's project cost nearly $50 million. Yeah. Trump's renovation came in at $16 million. But the selective outrage, CNN's going there every day. They're testing the water. Meanwhile, they're not reporting on half the things that we're interested in. But they apparently are going, 24/7 on the reflecting pool algae problem because they think it makes Trump look bad.
1: Yeah, and apparently it's the reflecting pool is doing just fine now.
0: It
1: looks better according to the reports today, and there's a lot less algae and a bunch of.
0: I don't know.
1: Wonder if any of the left is going to name their kids algae.
0: Yeah,
1: ALGI. I bet you some of them are going to name their kids algae. It's become a rallying cry.
0: Yeah, that'll be the leader of Antifa.
1: Now,
0: Algie Brown.
1: The America 250 yesterday, I didn't watch it because it got too over the top, but Trump got up there and talked about the founders. And the whole theme of this needs to remind America that for every year we've celebrated July 4th, 1776, for a very good reason. Do you know, on July 2nd, the British were massing troops and a navy outside of New York. It was on. There had already been fighting. So when these people got together and passed this Declaration of Independence that Jefferson wrote on 4 July, they were doing it under threat of death. There was a desperate call to the South. Bring your forces up here. Hurry up, man. We're going to pass this thing through the Continental Congress to remind Americans that we've celebrated it every year for a reason. That the Republic is so important and the separation of powers. And you just read that DSA platform. That's anathema.
0: Definitely.
1: So could this piece of human garbage that was elected, that won the primary, Dusinga-dinga-dinga Chevalier, whatever the hell she's from, she can't take an oath to support the U.S. Constitution. How can she be admitted to Congress?
0: Yeah, we'll have to see if
1: somebody pointed that out on an email. If she can't, you just took an oath and you committed standing perjury because we know that you don't believe any of this. So an oath has to be rooted right in sincerity.
0: Absolutely.
1: Well, that's it. We're not going to seat you, and we're expelling you from Congress by vote. Why can't they do that?
0: Yeah, and remember, the signatories to the Declaration of Independence were the oligarchs of their day. They were not poor peasant farmers. These were the guys, they had a lot to risk
1: when they put their names
0: on them. They were job creators. But you had Charles Carroll of Carrollton. He was a prominent Maryland statesman, planter. He was the only Catholic to sign the Declaration of Independence. He was such a large, he was the wealthiest man in the colonies, supposedly, Charles Carroll. And there were so many Carrolls that lived there. He's the only one who signs it, Charles Carroll of Carrollton. He wanted to make sure the British knew who he was, so they'd come after the right one. He risked everything, and he wound up being, I think I read this last week, the longest living signer. He didn't die till 1832.
1: Wow.
0: But these men risked everything by signing that Declaration of Independence. They would have been hung as for treason.
1: And they did it with British Navy and Army not far from where they were. They knew what they were doing. And they did it for a variety of reasons. They knew ultimately that only a Declaration of Independence with the courage to sign and to so declare in the preamble would allow them to engage in treaties. The French wouldn't dare assist unless the colonies had declared their independence. And I didn't

0: know this until I did some research. Spain was the first country to send arms in 1775.
1: Really?
0: Spain became a major supporter for selfish reasons, obviously,
1: right,
0: but became a major supporter of the revolution. And they knew that only that Declaration of Independence would send an international signal that we're open for business and we're able to now engage in treaties with you. Even though the issue was in doubt and they wouldn't ultimately get their independence till later, this allowed the French to engage in a de facto alliance with us, the same with Spain, and it helped a lot. But that original signing was basically treason, seditious treason against the king, and that's it. They could have been hung, they could have been shot, and they didn't care.
1: No, it took a lot of courage.
0: No, and so Trump reminds everybody of that, and of course, oh, we got to hate Trump. We have to hate the founding. We have to hate everything about it.
1: It's going to be sad. It's our 250th birthday. A lot of us are excited about the celebration that's coming up next week. And you have people that are just kind of, they're sucking lemons over.
0: Yeah.
1: Yeah.
0: They hate
1: they're
0: it.
1: They're not excited.
0: No. Oh, this country's terrible. No, the country you want, you disgusting slob, is one where you could walk up and empty a trash bin onto the ground because you want to steal it, because you think it's yours, because the subject of property, that doesn't exist. It's collective. That's my garbage pail.
1: Right. Yeah.
0: You know what? Give her the garbage, too.
1: Yeah, she should have been forced to take
0: the garbage.
1: If she'd taken the whole thing, it wouldn't be
0: quite as bad.
1: Well,
0: she looks like she rolls around in garbage.
1: Ooh.
0: Just looking at her makes me skeeve. All right, 8:48. Let's go out with some words, see in a little bit.
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0: Good morning, Carrie and Mike here. 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They're very generous, and they will help you. Helps out a lot to have some money when you're going to college.
1: Oh, sure.
0: And it's also for vocational training. The awards are just amazing. I'm really proud of Bayport.
1: 8:55 already. My goodness,
0: it went.
1: It's almost time
0: today.
1: For the top of the hour. Tomorrow again. Just a reminder, I will be able to get them to you before the first. I'm going to give the final giveaway of high capacity magazines.
0: The last day.
1: Yes, those precious 30-rounder mag pulls that we put in our AR-15s. That's going out tomorrow in the 7 and 8 o'clock hour. And I promise when I go home, I'll label them and get them out to you, priority mail, and you'll have it before. And if not, so what? Screw them. What, are they going to come and look in your mailbox? Screw these people. There's going to be so much avoidance of this law. It's going to be, we're all going to thumb our nose at it, challenge it, eviscerate it, and make them feel like the fools that they are.
0: I drove by Superior yesterday. Their parking lot appeared to be full.
1: No, both front and back. And let me tell you something. Those people that work at Superior have gone above and beyond the call. The stress, the pressure of just dealing with the public in this way. Everybody's anxious. Everybody wants to get in under the wire. And those people have risen to the occasion. And I just think it's incredible what they're doing, because it is a difficult time. Because a couple of knuckleheads in the democratically controlled General Assembly decided to make a statement and disarm us. And, of course, the Bloods and the Crips are running around fully armed and always will be. No, I'm serious. And you know, the disconnect between reality, that somehow this idiot governor thinks that gun violence is tied to this bill, that the reduction of gun violence will be tied to this bill. What a ridiculous notion. The lawless.
0: There'll be more guns than ever in Virginia.
1: God.
0: In the hands mostly of law-abiding folks at this point.
1: Yeah.
0: You'll never get them out of the hands of the criminals.
1: Never. So. And, you know, keep them well-oiled and keep them ready. Because the Democratic Socialists of America ever decide to destroy this republic and tear up first principles, sorry, asshats, but the good guys have the guns.
0: Yeah, this isn't England.
1: No,
0: isn't Australia.
1: This isn't England. So if you want to say things like let's open the prisons and let's defund ICE and we're gonna wipe our hands on the flag, there's a reason why the Second Amendment exists, and that's to change that government, and it will change.
0: Speaking of England, you know they're having a horrible heat wave there.
1: I know. Western Europe is under an emergency.
0: Of King Charles standing there and one of his little, I guess not his ladies in waiting, one of his men in waiting, holding a little electric fan near his neck.
1: I say, I'm getting rather
0: the royal family.
1: Rather faint. He trained his ears to flap so they get, it makes a little wind for him.
0: No, somebody, they're holding up it from an angle I don't think you're supposed to see, a little battery operated fan to keep the king cool.
1: Oh, God.
0: It's really hot over there. Sucks not to have air conditioning, doesn't it, Europe?
1: Yeah. Fetch the royal fan bearer, please. The royal fan bearer. And also the one that carries the portable potty. I have to go. You know, what a silly, the whole monarchy, what a bunch of...
0: Thank God for our founding fathers. We've been freed from those people.
1: Freed from the yokes of monarchy, tyranny, a celebration of the individual and personal growth, the enlightenment infused in a republic. And to think that this DSA scumbags want to tear it up. Not going to happen.
0: Nope.
1: Not going to happen.
0: 250 years.
1: No, we're not giving that up for a bunch of schmucks.
0: And we're not giving that up. They'd want us to give that up too, I think.
1: Not giving it up.
0: In the interest of
1: fetch
0: crime.
1: The royal fanboy.
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3: It wasn't one, it was two powerful earthquakes. I'm Dave Anthony, Fox News, causing a lot of death and destruction in Venezuela.
4: The search and rescue, you're trying to get to people while you can still save their lives. They're buried under rubble.
3: Secretary of State Marco Rubio says the U.S. is sending rescue crews and more. At least 164 people were killed, almost 1,000 injured, with more buried in the destruction.
5: Venezuelan's acting president, Delcy Rodriguez, she is warning the death toll expected to climb as emergency crews reach devastated areas and continue pulling victims from collapsed buildings. Now, the powerful 7.2 and 7.5 magnitude earthquake struck just after 6 p.m. yesterday, shaking the capital and surrounding regions.
3: Fox's Dina Marie McNichol. Back to Secretary Rubio. He spoke in Bahrain after meeting with Gulf leaders.
4: The president has multiple options at his disposal if Iran goes back on their word or if Iran decides they don't want to make a deal.
3: And as more nuclear talks loom in the push to prevent Iran from having weapons, Rubio also says,
4: what we're interested in is whether or not ships are moving. If ships are moving as they should be moving, then that's what we're going to judge and that's what we're going to react to.
3: He's also hopeful about peace in Lebanon.
6: Israel's occupying part of the country to keep its citizens safe from Hezbollah attacks. A State Department official claimed in a significant demonstration of good faith, Israeli forces had withdrawn from part of its buffer zone in southern Lebanon. That's been swiftly contradicted by both sides. Israeli officials say there will be no withdrawal.
3: Fox's Jonathan Savage. We got another report on the economy this morning showing higher prices.
7: Again, inflated numbers. We're talking about the Iran conflict. Month over month, a gain of 0.4%. Year over year, 4.1%.
3: Fox Business Network, Cheryl Cassone. That is the biggest annual increase in what are called personal consumption expenditures since April 2023. But oil prices are down again today. Brent is below what it was. WTI almost there before the Iran conflict, though gas at the pump still nearly a dollar a gallon higher. 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
3: Well, the fate of a housing bill that passed Congress with Republican and Democrat support, aiming to make homes more affordable, is uncertain. President Trump canceled a ceremony decided about an hour beforehand.
9: Lower the interest rates. You can have all the housing you want.
3: And he has one concern.
9: I don't want to hurt people that own houses, too. These people, for the first time in their lives, they have valuable houses. They become rich.
3: The president says he'd sign that housing bill many lawmakers want if Republicans pass the Save America Act, he keeps demanding, which would require proof of citizenship and an ID to vote and restrict mail-in balloting. It would also ban transgender athletes from playing in women's sports and outlaw trans surgeries for children. This is a federal judge, blocks a Trump executive order trying to implement new voting regulations. And the president also lost another court case.
10: A federal appeals court is denying the Trump administration access to personal information about registered voters in Michigan, including birth dates, driver's license numbers, and partial Social Security numbers, ruling that's not covered under a law cited by the Justice Department. The 2-1 opinion by the 6th U.S. Circuit Court of Appeals upholds the decision of a federal judge in Lansing. DOJ says the goal is to ensure compliance with federal election law. Attorneys for Michigan again, and other Democrat-led states say the administration wants to share information with Homeland Security to search for non-citizen voters. Judges in at least 8 other states have also rejected access to information beyond what's publicly available. Lisa Brady, Fox News.
3: Well, back to the economy. In addition to the report this morning showing rising inflation last month, we got an update on economic growth and an increase in the number in the first quarter, more than expected, up to 2.1% for economic gains. We also got weekly jobless claims showing a decline in first-time unemployment claims down to 215,000 last week, but the number of people still continuing to collect rose to 1.82 million on Wall Street. Stock futures are rising. I'm Dave Anthony, Fox.
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1: Glenn Beck is on.
2: Hello, America, and welcome to the Glenn Beck Program. We are at a turning point. If you keep a journal, I want you to write this down in your journal today. Glenn Beck said 2 days ago, we entered a new phase, and it is the most dangerous phase yet, and it will be the one that separates the men from the boys. This is the beginning of the real work of saving the Republic, and I will explain all of that in the next 90 minutes, but I have to start with the news of the day. Well, yesterday, what happened on Capitol Hill was remarkable on several levels, and we're going to start there here in 60 seconds. First, let me tell you about the International Fellowship of Christians and Jews. The left is making anti-Semitism its calling card for the future. They're not even trying to hide it anymore. These are dangerous, dangerous radicals that are being elected to office. They are winning elections, not just in New York, but also in Congress. And I don't know how we seat people who raise their hand and take the oath of protect and defend the Constitution when they hate the Constitution. And one thing they all have in common is they hate the Jewish people. And it is very, very clear. It is so important. Like I said a minute ago, this is where we separate the men from the boys. This is where we say, no, I don't have a problem with the Jewish people, to no. I will hide a Jew before you take that Jew, because we're on that road. You have to decide where you stand, and it's the little things that you're going to start doing in your life that will make all the difference in the world. You have to start exercising courage right now. One thing you could do with courage, and you may disagree with Benjamin Netanyahu and Israel and, you know, their policies and politics and the war and everything else, but I challenge you to wear a Israeli and American flag pin. Challenge you to do it. It is because you're going to get heat for it. And I know you're going to say, I don't want heat for it. I don't need more stress in my life. Okay. This is the entry level. This is the easiest thing you can do, is wear a flag lapel pin. That's the easiest thing. It only gets harder from here. Exercise your courage. 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Wear it. 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Okay. Yesterday, Capitol Hill.
3: Woo!
2: Wow, was there a showdown at the OK Corral. And as it turns out, everything is okay in the corral in the end. But what a fight, okay? The mask slipped. President Trump was supposed to sign a big bipartisan housing bill, the kind of thing the media would have said, this is a win for the American people. Whenever the press is for a bill, run for your life. Okay. The stage was set. The cameras was they were ready. They had a little desk with the presidential seal and the pins all ready, and everybody was ready to go in. Then just before the ceremony, he posted on Truth Social, yeah, I'm not going to sign that. Signing's canceled. He said, until Congress passes the SAVE Act, save America. He said it's a national emergency, and he is absolutely right on that. And some people lost their mind. Of course, the press was leading it. How dare he hold up this help for housing costs? Here's what Trump knew that the base already knew, and what Trump heard loud and clear from actual conservatives. That housing bill is not clean. It's not a free market victory. That's what they were selling on cable news, but they sold us a lot. They sold us COVID vaccines on cable news, so I don't think they have much credibility. This thing was stuffed with the same kind of poison pills we saw in the FISA fight. Hidden provisions, more bureaucracy, special interest giveaways, all dressed up as affordability. When anybody says, just have to start listening, whatever they say in Washington, D.C., it just remember, it's like opposites day, okay? It's just opposites day. Whatever they say, affordability, you can count on, it's not going to be affordable, okay? So Trump listened to the people who actually care about limited government and said, yeah, not without securing the ballot box, not going to happen. Because without honest elections, Every other bill is just rearranging the decks, rearranging the chairs on the deck of the Titanic. That's it. Okay. So then he had to go to the meeting on Capitol Hill, and he sat down with Republican senators. It was supposed to be a strategy lunch. It turned into almost a lunch with a food fight. I expected John Belushi to come with the mashed potatoes in his face and go, it was ugly. It was ugly. He called out the four Republicans who joined the Democrats the day before to pass a war powers resolution, aimed at trying to, you know, tie his hands in the Iran conflict. And he was like, guys, why? We're in the middle of negotiations. Why would you do this? That's all he wanted to know. Why? Why would members of his own party vote to undermine the commander-in-chief in the middle of negotiations? And that's when Louisiana Senator, for now, Bill Cassidy stood up, and he got into the president's face, or he tried to, and he said, you haven't been transparent enough with the American people about how long this conflict has dragged on, how the original objectives aren't being met. And everybody got heated, and Trump said, sit down. Okay, this is interesting, because this is exactly the way our Constitution is supposed to work, okay? You're supposed to have this fight. So if you think it was testy and ugly and everything else, read some American history. This is not testy, okay? This is not. This is the way it's supposed to work. That's one branch going to the other branch, arguing and saying, I got a different opinion. Yeah, well, I don't listen to you. That's exactly the way it's supposed to work. And I'll show you, it actually did work in the end. I'll show you that in a minute. But Cassidy, let's remember who he is. He's the senator who just lost his primary to a Trump-endorsed candidate. So he doesn't like Donald Trump. He's not trying to match the volume. I won't be bullied. I'm standing up for the American people. No, you're not. You just lost your seat. You hate Donald Trump. Trump helped your guy, the other guy, win against you. So you're a baby throwing a tantrum. Gee, I wonder if John Cornyn had anything to say at this meeting. You know, which side was he on? I'll get to that in a minute. Anyway, the room got really quiet in that kind of awkward way the rooms get when they're realizing, oh boy, this is not going to end well. Tommy Tuberville comes out later and he says, it's a halftime talk. Okay, that's all this is, a halftime talk. But John Cornyn, he stands up. He's like, you have been decisive here for about an hour, and now you're preaching unity. Okay, Cornyn. Side note here. John Cornyn also lost his race. He's a baby as well. He's just sabotaging Trump any way he possibly can. He doesn't like Trump. He's sabotaging Trump. If I can't have it, no one will. That kind of thing. Okay, so blow these guys off. But a side note here, the Senate in the end, I told you the system, this is the way it's supposed to work, the Senate decided not to restrict Trump on war power, and they had Cassidy's vote. Wait a minute. What?
0: I'm standing up for the American people.
2: What happened? Because after all the blow and show, all the fireworks died down, the White House went to Cassidy and said, can we show you some stuff here that you need to see? I don't know what intel he was shown, but he changed his mind and voted with the president. All right. So let's go back to the fight on Capitol Hill. Trump says, you know, I really like Majority Leader John Thune. No, he doesn't. No, he doesn't. But he's playing the game. Okay. All right. What you saw yesterday is the sound of a party that still hasn't decided whether it answers to the people who elected it or to the old Washington Boys Club. Okay. And running through all of it, the canceled signing, the raised voices, the frustration was one single non-negotiable demand. Pass the frickin' Save America Act. Pass it. Proof of citizenship to register to vote.
0: Gee, I don't know. I should deliberate on that one.
2: No, you know, the photo ID, basic common sense safeguard. Okay. It's the most sacred act in a Republican, in a republic. Choosing our leaders should actually mean something. It should be safe and secure and let the chips fall where they may. The Senate leadership says, well, we don't have the votes. Really? Really? You've been saying that for quite some time now. for months. Boy, John Thune, you're sure doing your job, huh? John Thune is not being straight with the American people. I don't know what his real intentions are, but he is not being honest in this. The promises keep coming. The urgency never does. The math never quite works out when the base is demanding action. Isn't that weird?
0: You know what? We need the House and the Senate and the White House. Then we can pass these things.
2: You have all of them.
0: Oh, I didn't mention we also need a magic bunny.
2: What?
0: Once we get that magic bunny, we're going to pass everything you guys want.
2: I'm not waiting for the magic bunny anymore because it doesn't exist. You've been lying to us. I don't know if it's the fear of the media, loyalty to the institution over the voters, something else. I have no idea. But the people deserve an honest answer. The GOP is losing its base. That's the truth, guys. Let me speak right directly to you in Washington. I told you it was coming. And you're losing it not because the people have gone extreme, but because too many in Washington still treat the voters like an afterthought. Let's be honest. I know you. I know many of you. I despise many of you, and many of you despise me. But your despising people does not stop with me. You despise your own voters. You lie to them. You're like, I just got to get rid of these rubes. Just convince them. And I know you've said it to me. The people sent the president to drain the swamp and secure the border and protect the ballot. And he's doing it. And instead, they keep getting these, you know,
0: well, we're going to pass a bipartisan bill.
2: And it's got poison inside every time.
0: We're going to get to election integrity, you know, eventually.
2: No, you're not. Because we can't afford eventually. We must have the SAVE Act. It is the foundation. It is the line in the sand. And without it, every other fight, taxes, spending, the border, the courts, is still built on sand. A nation that cannot verify who is voting is not a nation that can remain self-governing. Okay, so what do we do? What do we do? I'm going to tell you what we do. You're not going to like it. But you have to do it. And I am going to tell you within the next 90 minutes, we are in a new phase. And if we don't get serious, we're not going to win. We will lose. Okay? Give me 60 seconds and I'll tell you. First, let me tell you about Rapid Radios, the third year of being the unofficial organizer of the family reunion. It's the third year now. You've decided, I got to stop asking people what they want to do, because this year somebody wanted a cruise. Somebody else wanted Vegas. Your cousin Kevin is like, oh, we ought to do a survival experience. And somehow Kevin won. So now you're up all, you know, camping. There are 37 people, four tents, one missing cooler, three toddlers who have discovered mud. And you realize communication isn't really a luxury here. It's survival. I know this is what my life is like without the woods. Okay. 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
2: All right, so since we're so close to the Independence Day and the 4th of July, let me just talk about what did the founders do. When the gatekeeper said, you can't do that, we can't do that, what did they do? They rose up. Okay, here's step number one, and you're going to roll your eyes, and you're going to be like, just hear me out for a second. I want you to call your senators, every single one of them, especially the leadership who claims they will be with us but keep finding reasons to delay. I want you to be very kind, very, very kind. I want you to write them as well. Email, say the same thing, but very kind, but clear. No more excuses. No more at some point. Attach the SAVE Act to must-pass legislation. If you can't pass this and you tell me that we need a supermajority, that's not true, and I know it. I know what the founders did, okay? I don't care if you use reconciliation, but the people are watching, and we will organize against you. We want to be for you. Be just like the founders did. What did they do with King George? The whole time they were begging, please, we don't want to break away. We don't. It's not good for the Republic to, you know, send the GOP and that whole system down the tubes. But we'll do it. We'll do it. We're not going to stand for this anymore. So please, Senator, hear reason. Do you see what's happening with other senators? They're losing, and it will happen to you. You've got to take a stand. Cassidy's loss was not random. It was a warning shot. Same thing with Cornyn. The voters are done with senators who talk tough on camera and then fold when it matters. They're done. Make the SAVE Act a litmus test for 2026, okay? Every Republican candidate should be asked in every debate, every time you see him on the street, every time you see him at a, at a town hall meeting, whatever. Will you fight and put everything you have on the SAVE Act? Or are you going to find another reason to stall? If he doesn't instantly, SAVE Act is must, no support. Same thing with socialism and Sharia law. Ask them point blank, will you fight these diseases with everything you have? Because that's what socialism and Sharia law is, a disease. Will you pass a ban on Sharia law? Yes or no? Well, I don't. You're out. If they hesitate at all, no vote, move on, and make it very clear, but do it kindly, kindly. They will not listen to you if you are a bully or if this is just some organized, we're going to come for you, okay? Don't become what we despise. But don't let them gaslight you into thinking this is too hard. Securing the vote is not radical. It's the bare minimum for a republic that claims to be of, by, and for the people. Bare minimum. And here's the thing. When I say call them, you're saying to yourself, it's not going to make a difference. Let me give you a different perspective. We hired Donald Trump to be the president of the United States. He went to Congress and the Senate yesterday. Okay. Don't you think he's a little sick of them? Don't you think he'd like to say, you know, they're not going to do it anyway? He has the bully pulpit. He has the leverage of the presidency. He has direct confrontation in the room. He does all of these things. He's fighting with everything he has. We're not going to support him. We're going to send the guy in there. You think you're sick of it. How sick of it do you think he is? Okay. But he knows that's the game. It has to be done. The question is no longer what Trump will do. The question needs to be, what will you do? We elected him. We want this. Why would we expect him to fight it now alone? Again, you think you're tired of calling the Senate? Imagine how tired he is. This is the test. This is the moment the base either demands what it voted for or watches the party drift back into the same old swamp. I choose to fight. I have to tell you, the Tea Party, it needs to happen again. It needs to. We have to get past our fear of being seen on the streets. Because in 30 minutes, I'm going to tell you some news that is critical, absolutely life-threatening. And we have to be seen and heard. And I know you're tired. We've been there, done that. I'm telling you, we have to redouble our efforts, okay? I choose to make them pass the SAVE Act or vote them out. I choose to believe that the American people, when they're awake, when they're engaged, when they're unwilling to live by lies, still have the power to save this republic. Do you believe that? Are you awake? Are you willing to stand out? Stand up. Speak out, flood the phones, primary all of the obstructionists, and never, ever let them tell you that securing the ballot box is, well, we're going to get to that. No. If we lose the vote, we lose everything. I think you might actually be stronger than I am. I think I'm a lot like you. I don't want to do any of this stuff. I got into this business, as a radio DJ, okay? I'm a self-educated guy. When I started talk radio, I got into it. I was doing comedy. I was making fun of talk radio. As a conservative, I didn't want to be that guy. And then 9/11 happened. And then Barack Obama happened. And then, you know, the Great Reset happened. And all these things happened. And now socialist is happening. I got to do it. You got to do it. We don't want to do it, but the times call for it now. And one man makes a difference. And I'll show you from history how that is absolutely provably true in our own history, that one man makes a difference, and a guy you don't even know his name. That's coming up next. First, let me tell you about Patriot Mobile. If you thought the push for socialism in this country was bad before, buckle up, kids. Because it's about to get a lot louder and more aggressive. When ideas don't win on their merits, the next step usually is to normalize them, to make them sound reasonable, to make them sound inevitable, to tell you the only real question is how quickly we're willing to accept them. Do not believe that. The answer is not to throw up our hands and hope somebody else defends the principles that made this country exceptional. 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
7: Fox News, I'm Therese Crowley. Buildings buckle under magnitudes of power in a pair of earthquakes in Caracas, Venezuela. More than 160 known dead, as many as 1,000 injured. A 7.2 quake followed by a 7.5 40 seconds later. Secretary of State Marco Rubio says the number one U.S. response is search and rescue.
8: The Department of War is going to have to play a big logistical role here because they have the ability to land in challenging places. Right now, the airport in Caracas is damaged. One of the runways is cracked. And so, but the Department of War has the capability to land in situations like that.
7: Teams from Fairfax County, Virginia, and Los Angeles already dispatched. Rubio says he had a really good meeting with the King of Bahrain on security details for Gulf allies in the Iran peace deal. Says there's zero support for any toll or fee on the Strait of Hormuz. 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
1: This is Rodney's monologue.
2: Doom the ball, it's Rhino.
3: Ain't got balls, it all.
1: I mean, is this really necessary? I mean, not really making friends with people in Capitol Hill at all. Thune the ballless rhino. I don't think. Okay, let me just tell you. In a few minutes. Okay. What's happening on Capitol Hill is really important. What I'm going to tell you in a few minutes is even more important, but they relate to one another. Okay. We've entered a new chapter in this fight, and it is an end phase chapter, and it's going to require us to do things that none of us want to do, to take stands that will make us uncomfortable and unpopular. But this is the beginning. This is where we separate, you know, the Sunshine Patriots and the Winter Soldiers. This is the first step into finding out who you are in the grand scheme of things. But before I do that, I want to empower you with some information. How one person makes a difference. And even though you might not get recognized for a long, long time, even though you don't think it makes a difference, one person can change the world. You know about Paul Revere, you know, the poem, "Listen, my children, and you shall hear the midnight ride of Paul Revere." Okay, that was important. Nobody wrote a poem about Caesar Rodney. Nobody. And I believe his ride mattered more. He took a midnight ride. In fact, he took an all-night ride, all night. It's an unbelievable story. It was the 1st of July, 1776. It was Philadelphia. Hot room, the windows. I believe they actually nailed the windows shut, but I could be wrong on that. I know they locked the windows so nobody could eavesdrop, okay? And Independence, it was coming to a final vote. 13 colonies had to decide one by one whether to become a country or remain subjects to the king. And to do that, as the men stood in their wool, imagine the stench of this room, as they stood in their wool coats and their wool stockings and wool underpants, everything else, with all the windows closed in a hot, humid Philadelphia July, they needed to be united, and they kept going over and voting. Okay, and a divided vote would tell the most powerful empire on earth, I know exactly how I can get these guys. I'll drive the wedge right here. So they needed all 13 colonies together, or the whole enterprise would just be a squabble and not a nation. So Delaware was deadlocked. They were the last one. They had three delegates. Two of them were in the room, and they canceled each other out. Thomas McKean was for independence with his whole heart. George Reed was against. He wasn't a coward, not a villain. He was just thought, I think this is too far, too fast. Okay. So one yes, one no. Delaware split. Can't happen. Third delegate was 80 miles away. And so, you know, 80 miles away in the day was a long way. Final vote was going to happen tomorrow. Caesar Rodney was at home in Dover. He was the third delegate. Delaware needed him there as well. He was a brigadier general of the militia. He was there to put loyalist trouble down. And you know, the guys, they didn't do just one job. They weren't just, I'm a member of Congress and I do well. That's all I do. No. So he was down in Kent County. He was doing his duty in one place and his duty called for him in another place. Now, here's what you need to know about Caesar Rodney. It's amazing that he got on this horse. Okay. He was dying. He had cancer, skin cancer on his face, and this is before you could treat it. You just died after the skin cancer eats you alive, okay? It had been eating his face for years, disfiguring him. It was so disfigured that he wore a green silk scarf to cover what it had done. John Adams, and this, you might laugh at this at first, but don't. John Adams, he was a pretty sharp guy, described him as, quote, "the oddest looking man in the world, tall and thin as a reed, pale, and his face," I'm quoting, "no bigger than a large apple," because it had all been eaten away, okay? But Adam said, "there's sense and fire and a spirit and wit in that ruined face that all should hear," okay? So the cancer made it really impossible for him to travel and really painful. And his doctor said, you can't make this ride. You'll die. You can't make this ride. So late in the night, July 1st, Ryder reaches Dover with word from McKean. We're deadlocked. The vote is tomorrow. Delaware needs you right now. Come. He's sick, warned by his physician, veil over half of his face. It called for his horse to go 80 miles in one night in a thunderstorm. Remember, it's hot and humid in the east. That means thunderstorms usually at night. The sky just opened up. The roads were just sludge, lightning showing him the way in white flashes and then taking it away again. That ride normally took a man 2 days. He had until the morning. He rode in his boots and his spurs, changing horses where he could, soaked to the bone, the rain running down underneath that green silk scarf, every mile in negotiation with his body that was already failing him. And he made it. Tom McKean remembered it for the rest of his life. He was standing at the door of Independence Hall. The delegates were all assembling. And he said, I saw Caesar Rodney arrive, still in his boots, still in his spurs, covered in mud, sleepless, sick, walking in to take his seat. He had ridden through the storm all night to say,

such a casual way. I mean, the way most men underestimate, you know, big things. He said, I arrived in Congress. You know, I was detained by thunder and rain, but I had enough time to give my voice in the matter of independence. That was it. That was the whole boast. You know, enough time to give my voice. Understand what that voice cost him, what it risked. First, every man who voted yes was now in the eyes of King George committing treason. So there was a rope. They were signing a warrant for their own hanging if the war went the wrong way. Now, maybe his head was so small he thought maybe, I don't know. But he rode through the storm against his doctor's orders, death already growing on his face, to make himself a traitor to the crown, because his vote was the difference. He never married. The woman he loved turned him down. It's a really sad story. He spent the rest of his life in public office. It was very short. He was in and out of the militia. He governed Delaware through the war, and he only lasted another 8 years before cancer finally took him. For a long time, history almost forgot this guy. There are stretches where we as a people came close to scrubbing his name entirely off the square. Until he was put on a quarter, and still people don't really know the story. But he should be one of the names you teach your children, because Caesar Rodney is the answer to the laziest lie in a free society, a lie that says it doesn't matter if I show up. It doesn't matter if I vote. I'm just one of many. What's one vote? What's one voice? What difference does one tired person make? I'm tired. I'm sick. I can't make it. He was the difference. That person is always the difference. The Republic doesn't run on grand gestures of famous men. It runs on whether the unglamorous, half-broken, bone-tired person whose turn it is to decide gets on the horse. It runs on the committee that nobody wants to chair, a meeting that nobody wants to go to, a vote that is like, I've got bigger things to do. The duty that lands on you at the worst possible moment when you have every reasonable, good excuse to stay home. Caesar Rodney had every excuse. He didn't use any of them. We have our country today because that sick, bone-tired, and dying man showed up on the night his body was storming. You're the only one that will make a difference. The only one that will make a difference. And I'm going to show you what you're facing, because I haven't heard anyone say this, but Tuesday changed everything. We're in a new chapter in America. And I was hoping it was a chapter that wasn't going to come. You've been feeling it coming. You've been seeing the warning signs, but now that it's here, I don't even know if you can put your finger on it. But I can, because I know history. And so I'm going to put my finger on it, and I will identify what happened this week. It's a new chapter. And if everyone isn't willing to get on their horse right now and do the things you don't want to do, the things you don't think will make a difference, the things, what's one voice, we lose. We lose. This is the approaching moment. I'll share that with you here at the top of the hour. So the beginning of hour number two. More to tell you about the news and some cleanup on some stuff that we talked about this hour. Coming up next, stand by. First, Rough Greens. I know we like to talk about how smart our dogs are, but these are also creatures that will, you know, eat used diapers if you let them. I mean, you know, they're not the sharpest knives in the drawer. At least when it comes to their own nutrition, they're eating stuff that I'm like, okay, drop it. Your dog has absolutely no plan for a balanced diet. His philosophy is, if it fits in my mouth, let's see what happens. So it's probably a good thing that you're the one making the decisions. And that's why I like Rough Greens. It's not a dog food. It's a powerful nutritional supplement that, you know, you can add to your dog's existing food. You know, it helps with whatever they're eating. You put this with your food and they're like, okay, now I feel better.
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0: Can I, on a personal note here, actually it's not, it's more of a museum and history note. I have been purchasing some things that become available this year because of the 250th. And some people who have been sitting on some documents and some really amazing items have decided to put them up for sale this year because they figure, you know, 250 years, there are going to be a lot of people that want to buy this stuff from history. And there's some remarkable things. And today at noon, I'm going into an auction. I know I'm going to be bidding against billionaires and museums. And all of this stuff is for the museum that we are going to be making some really exciting announcements very soon. We're opening our museum brick and mortar, full museum, phase one next year. We'll give you more details. But this, some of this stuff is like, I can't believe that it even exists. Wait, I'll tell you tomorrow if we get any of it. I'll tell you, you know, what I've acquired here. And my wife is going to be with me. And I asked her, you got to help me because I don't want to do something that she's like, you did what? So she's going to be with me. But I know I'm going to be bidding against people. So did you see Mission Impossible 1? Do you remember when they went to get the knock list and the guy who had the knock list, the hot chick came and put something in his coffee and then it kept him out of the skiff because he had to keep going and barfing? If there's like an angel, you could pray for an angel to miraculously make that happen to somebody, you know, that would just put it in a private collection and just leave it there. Or if it's somebody like, you know, the Smithsonian that, you know, not sure you're going to get the truth on these things. Just a clear path for us to be able to win the things that we're supposed to have at auction. Because I think when you see how we are going to start telling the American story, we're going to make it come alive to people. And all of these things need to be in private hands, but they need to be seen. You know, some of the stuff I'm going to do a thing on Saturday up here in Idaho for a fundraiser. And I was looking for some things and I'm like, where are these things? And then I realized they're in the Reagan Museum now in California. They asked to borrow some of my collection, so it could be seen in the Reagan Museum. These things have to be seen all the time. And it's the way to tell our history. Throw a prayer our way. You know, I'm willing to accept whatever the Lord said. If we don't get it, we don't get it. We weren't supposed to get it. Somebody else was. That's fine. But if there's somebody who's just like, I just got to have this for my own private collection next to my S&M room or whatever, maybe they get sick today. Maybe they get sick. Don't show up. Ricky, you've been at an auction with me before. It doesn't help my blood pressure.
1: No, it was so exciting and thrilling and nerve-wracking. I couldn't believe that you were also about to throw away a gazillion dollars on Sputnik, but neither could your wife, and you did it anyways. It was incredible.
0: I did it anyway. Yeah, anyway. So, you know, my wife is coming with me this time, and we have talked weeks about these items. I said, honey, you help me pick. We've talked to experts about which ones. I'm going to actually, somebody is with me here we're going to take the phone and film it. I can't do it live because I don't want to tip our hand on what we're bidding on or anything else. I mean, unless that keeps people away, unless that you're like, Beck wants it, he's going to get it, then that's good. Then yes, whatever auction you're in today, I'm the one you're bidding against. We're going to film it because it is exciting to watch. It's crazy. It's crazy to watch, but I can't wait to tell you the results tomorrow.
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6: They keep digging through rubble, searching for survivors. I'm Dave Anthony, Fox News in Venezuela. After two earthquakes struck a minute apart.
7: Marico! Mi mamá, weón!
6: A 7.2 magnitude and then a 7.5.
8: Right now we're worried that there are people trapped in rubble. We want to help them get out. Some of those people have relatives that live in the United States.
6: Secretary of State Marco Rubio says the U.S. has sent rescue crews already and much more aid is to come. At least 164 people are dead, nearly 1,000 injured.
9: Venezuela's acting President Delcy Rodriguez warning this death toll is expected to climb as emergency crews are racing against the clock to reach devastated areas and continue pulling victims from dozens of collapsed buildings. Now, while Venezuela sits near multiple fault lines, these are among the strongest earthquakes to hit the country in more than a century.
6: That's Fox's Dana Marie McNichol. Secretary Rubio spoke about the quake after talks on Iran and Bahrain with Gulf leaders.
8: We're going to give diplomacy every chance to work.
6: And as nuclear talks continue to prevent Iran from having weapons after a deal to extend the ceasefire, Rubio says it's vital shipping keeps flowing freely in the Strait of Hormuz without Iran's intervention.
8: You can call it a fee, you can call it a toll, call it whatever you want. If you are charging money to use the straits, we won't support it. We won't tolerate it. We won't allow it.
6: We got an inflation update this morning showing the biggest annual rate of increase since April 2023, driven up by the Iran conflict, 4.1% in what are called personal consumption expenditures. But oil prices are down a little again today. WTI $70 a barrel. Brent crude is now less than before the Iran fighting. However, gas still almost a dollar a gallon higher, upsetting President Trump.
10: We are not seeing anything at the pump. By comparison to what it should be.
6: He claims oil companies may be gouging us. They deny that. Another Trump executive order trying to impose new restrictions on mail-in voting blocked in court today after another judge put a block on another order to oppose citizenship and ID rules. The president keeps pushing Republicans in Congress to pass a law. 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
6: Well, in addition to the inflation update showing the biggest annual price rise in more than 3 years last month, another report shows economic growth was bigger than previously thought in the first quarter. The GDP increase revised higher to 2.1%, and first time unemployment claims dropped last week. And on Wall Street, the Dow is surging up 342 points. However, the Nasdaq is down 203, the S&P 500 losing 3 points, and one stock falling is Apple. It's down 5%, reacting to this.
12: Apple is raising prices for Macs and iPads by 15 to 25%. CEO Tim Cook had warned that higher prices were coming because memory and storage chips are costing so much more. Among the increases, the iPad Air's price is going up $150. The base MacBook Pro price went up $300. Mark Tepper of Strategic Wealth Partners says Apple uses the same suppliers as companies building up artificial intelligence.
13: There's obviously still high demand for memory, and memory prices continue to go through the roof. And where does Apple get their memory from? Samsung, SK Hynix, and Micron.
12: For now, iPhone prices are unchanged. Ginny Coselda, Fox News.
6: At soccer's World Cup, Team USA plays Turkey tonight.
14: The Americans have won the first two matches in this World Cup and have already won Group D, securing a spot in the knockout stages. Meanwhile, Turkey has already been eliminated from the tournament. It's rare territory for the United States, as head coach Mauricio Pochettino will have to decide whether to play the same starting 11 or switch it up. What could influence his decision is the yellow cards his players have. Tyler Adams, Flo Balogun, Chris Richards, and Anthony Robinson all have one, and one more would suspend them from the team's round of 32 matchup. Kickoff is at 10 p.m. Eastern on Fox.
6: That's Tony Genualdo. I'm Dave Anthony. This is Fox News.
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0: 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This is the Glenn Beck Program. Glenn Beck is on.
1: Hello, America. Welcome to the Glenn Beck Program. We've hit a turning point, and I want to have a serious conversation with you about what is coming next. A sincere warning and a wake-up call. But let me start with this. Let me start with what CNN just reported about the poll numbers. Listen to this.
2: While among Democrats themselves, the Democratic Socialists of America have a higher net favor rating than the Democratic Party does, at least those who are members of Congress. I mean, just take a look here. Dem Socialists of America, plus 17 points. Democrats in Congress, plus 4 points. No wonder that Dem Socialists are getting nominated across the political map in different primaries, because simply put, they are more popular than the Democrats currently in charge.
3: Okay, I'm just thinking back to when I was sitting here and Zora Mamdani was sitting there when he was running, and I asked him about capitalism.
2: Yes.
3: And he had no problem saying that he had real issues with it. Okay, he wasn't afraid to say it. By the way, he ended up winning. It didn't hurt him. How do Democrats today view socialism compared to capitalism?
2: There's a reason why it didn't hurt him, and that is simply because this is one of the biggest political changes I've seen during my lifetime. Match up socialism, capitalism among Democrats. You go back 16 years ago, 2010, capitalism and socialism right there, favorable rating, 51%, 50%. Look at it now. Socialism clearly in the lead among Democrats. 66% of them view socialism favorably. Just 42% view capitalism favorably. No wonder Mamdani had no problem blasting it.
1: Okay. So use that as your foundation. That's what polls are saying people believe. Now let me tell you the truth on the whole story. We do that in 60 seconds. First, let me tell you about Chapter. If you're 65 now or about to be, it's your whole idea. Medicare is a little terrifying. It's easy to end up with the wrong plan. And if you do end up with the wrong one, it's not because you're not smart. It's because Medicare is not designed to be simple at all. Okay? What a surprise. A government program that sucks. So you're going to be comparing different things, supplements, advantage plans, drug coverage, networks, premiums, deductibles, a whole bunch of things that you've never had to think about this before. It's enough to make you want to just pick something, cross your fingers and hope for the best. But please don't do that. This is way too important. It's why I want you to talk to the people at Chapter. These people got in and built this company because their parents were screwed by people who are like, I'm going to help you pick. I've looked at all the plans and this is the best one for you. And it's not. It was the one that was paying that company or that person to sell you into that plan. And that's the way most of it happens. They will help you find the coverage that fits your doctors, your prescriptions, your budget, and your life. Because Medicare is complicated enough. Choosing the right plan should not have to be so complicated. Call them. It's free. It's #250. #250. Say the keyword Chapter. #250, keyword Chapter. Okay, I told you that on Tuesday, the Democratic Socialist America machine swept three New York congressional primaries on a 17% turnout. Now, let me give you a fresh perspective on this. The winning coalition was small, it was white, it was affluent, writing soft, traditional minority support, okay? By one count, it took roughly 7% of eligible voters to do this. That's not a wave. That's a rip current under the calm surface. Washington, D.C. is set now to add a socialist member, Janice Lewis George, to a growing list of socialist-run big cities alongside New York, Seattle, Los Angeles is possibly next. The DSA now says, now listen to this, the Democratic Socialists of America, how many members do they have? They have about 100,000 members right now, roughly 250 people already in office, and 90 candidates running in the 2026 cycle. 90. Four of America's biggest cities and an org chart most people have never looked at once. At Claire Valdez's victory party, this happened on Tuesday night when Hakeem Jeffries appeared on television with her at the victory party. The young crowd, mostly white, chanted, "You're next, you're next, you're next," not at a Republican. at the leader of the Democratic House, okay, the Democratic Party House leader. What does that tell you? Here's how revolutions always happen, except for the American Revolution. We're the only ones that didn't end in guillotines, bloodshed, purges, concentration camps. We're the only one. Because what revolutionaries usually say is they pick a party that will tolerate them. And they'll say to themselves, we just need to get around these people. Let's just look like these people, get around them because they're slowing us up. Okay, that's what happened beginning in 2004 with the Democratic Party. The Democratic Socialists started getting in and they're like, no, we're not Democratic Socialists. I don't know what you're talking about. We're Democrats. We believe all the things. Oh, we love the Constitution in America. Okay, and they started infiltrating because we got to get around these people. Then the next thing they say is we got to get rid of these people. That's what's happening right now. This is a big shift. Once they have the clout, they say we got to get rid of these people because they're standing in our way. And all of the Democrats that thought they could placate these people and thought they could use them, I told you from the beginning, you're not using them. They're using you. Now it's we got to get rid of these people because they're slowing us down. In the end, if they actually get power, that becomes we got to get rid of these people. We have to kill these people. We have to put these people in re-education camps. We have to silence these, whatever it takes, because they're slowing us down. That's what's coming. The next step, we're on step number two out of three steps. The step between two and three can happen quickly or never happen. But it depends on what you decide today and what Democrats decide today. The first target of the new left is not the right, it's the old left. So this woman, Chevalier, she won with Mamdani's backing. I'm going to tell you about who these people are here in about 30 minutes. It's amazing that it's coming out now, but she once called the United States an effing disgrace and reposted a line about wiping her butt on the American flag. Okay? That's not somebody who wants to manage the country better. This is somebody who wants to take something that she holds in contempt and completely transform it into something else. And now Hunter Biden, you know, take your advice from, you know, a crack addict, why don't you, Democrats? He said the Democrats need to stop resisting and embrace the far left. Go ahead. It's the fastest way to get yourself out of office, out of power, and most likely in the end killed. He said the country is tired of being managed. People want to be led. Wow. So this is not a guy warning his party about a current. That's the man holding the door open for it. This is how every revolution has actually ever happened. The masses do not make revolutions. They never have. A revolution is made by an organized, committed minority, very small, acting in the name of the majority that stays home and stays silent about it. Do you know that it's actually about 19% that were living during the founding era that were actively dedicated, committed to the revolution? In the end, when all the war was over, everybody was, okay? But the constant number was extremely low, under 20%. That's the secret. We keep thinking we need huge numbers. We don't. We need dedicated walk-through-fire numbers. How many of us are... What happened to the Tea Party? Tea Party got discouraged, and we made a difference. We did. It was the Tea Party that led to Trump. But now there needs to be another group of dedicated constitutionalists. You know, the vanguard is almost never the class it claims to speak for. It's young, educated, comfortable, and absolutely convinced. They're not Black Lives Matter. Why were there always white, overeducated nincompoops running all of these things? Because they're the real revolutionaries, and they go find people with grievances, and they use them. You don't believe me? Look at the Bolsheviks. Bolsheviks were a fringe nobody bothered to crush. 7% isn't a weakness in the story. 7% organized beats 83% that are asleep every single time. This is arithmetic. And it's older than Lenin. Now, with all of that in mind, look at the "your next" chant, because that's the tell. A movement first hides, and they claim they're not doing that. They're not that. Then they get enough power, and then they start purging. And a movement that purges its own moderates first is following the oldest rule in the book. The dangerous enemy isn't the man across the aisle who disagrees with everything you want. The dangerous enemy is the man on your own side who agrees with most of it but won't go all the way. The fellow traveler, the manager, he is always the one the revolution kills first because he's the only one with the standing to slow it down. Robespierre didn't fall to a royalist. Trotsky didn't die at a conservative's hand. Jeffrey's own party is cheering the people who just told him, "You're on our list." And believe me, these people always have a list. It's just who's next. What's the priority? This is where the mistakes, however, stop belonging to one side. The 83% who didn't vote weren't socialists. They were the majority that assumed the argument was already settled, that the result was somebody else's job, that you can win without showing up, because we all feel this way. The establishment that's now alarmed spent a decade certain it didn't need to make this case. A majority that won't organize loses to a minority that will. And the right should read that as a manual, not just a warning, because the law cuts in every direction. It always has. Hunter Biden, holding the door open. The man who invites the Vanguard in always believes he's going to help steer it. He thinks, I'm a passenger in the car, and I'm a useful passenger. He's not. The chant at that party is the answer to that fantasy, delivered in advance. You're next. Chuck Schumer, maybe you should be a little bit more Pennsylvania. The guy had the stroke. What's his name? Now I think I'm having a stroke again. Remember, Fetterman, thank you. Fetterman's the only one that gets it. These guys are radicals and they're dangerous. No, I'm a Democrat. They're not. Anybody who helps these people arrive, you're next. You're in trouble. It's always about the people willing to go further than you will. This is why you cannot negotiate. You know, people keep saying, well, we got to make peace. We got to come together. No, there is a line. The Democratic Socialists, you cannot negotiate with. You cannot. The real story, the real one underneath the turnout numbers and the chanting is not the socialists are winning. It's that an awake few will always govern a sleeping many. And the only question history ever actually asks is which few will actually bother to be awake. It's not enough for you to listen to this show or to other shows and go, yeah, that's right, damn right, you're right. If you're too tired to do things that you have to do, look how relentless they are. They are relentless. If you're too tired now, we're not going to make it. But if you look at the last 4 years as a chance for you to do what Trump did, really center himself, know what he believes, know what's worth fighting and dying for and living for, and knowing that I'm never going to abandon this fight. I don't care what you do to me. I'm never going to abandon this fight. Hopefully you are there. Because first they will purge the Democratic Party. They already purged it once. They purged it of anybody who believed differently, you know, on abortion and things like that. They purged. Now they're going to purge anyone who disagrees with full-fledged socialism. Anybody who half believes it. Anyone who will not be clear. In the end, I'm telling you, it will be kill the Jews. Anyone who will not be clear on those things, you're on that list. I'm later on that list. We're all on that list. Do not think, oh, well, it'll never happen here. It's happening here. The only question left is you have to decide, am I one of them? Or I will stand against them. Because I'm just not going to play that game. It's not that important. I'm tired, whatever. That puts you on a list. That puts you on a list that either is you will join too late when it's too late, or you will become one of them. Because there's not going to be anybody neutral here. You are going to have to, I said earlier today, you know, get an Israeli and USA flag pin. Wear that. Now, if you're like, yeah, all right, why won't you wear it? Why won't you wear it? Besides, I don't agree with the way the war is being fought by Israel. Besides that, you know the hatred, not the, you know, do you really disagree? You really agree with the way Israel is fighting the war? That's not what you're going to get. You're going to get, you Jew lover. That's what you're going to get. Okay. And are you not willing to do a simple thing at this time to show your support when it's still relatively safe? If you're not willing to put a flag lapel pin on, if you're not willing to stand up and say socialism is evil and we must fight it with everything we have, we must organize, we must get back into the streets, we must start our own Tea Party again, we must organize and on our own side get the people in who are not these weasels, but the ones who understand what time it is and will actually fight. The time that the Cornyns and everybody else think they're living in, those days are long gone. And if we don't act now, you're not going to have a country left. So today, decide. Now, if you think, well, I'm going to tell you who these people are in just a minute. Hang on. First, let me tell you about Z Factor. I think we should bring back naps. You know what I mean? Not for toddlers, for adults. I mean, just I think we might be better off if we all had a nap, you know? Sorry, I can't make that meeting today. I've got a nap from 2 to 2:45. Wouldn't that be great? A corporate nap room? Yeah. 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Cabinet-level secretary of naps? I can support that. 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The problem is most of us don't actually have time to take a nap. 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
1: Jason, I know you have lots of opinions of what I just said, because we kind of came to the same conclusion from different angles today, right?
6: Yeah, I mean, I think it's interesting that I was looking at, I just saw a podcast on the Night of the Long Knives, and I was listening in depth. I pretty much already knew the story, but listening to the story about how, yeah, you know, Hitler relied on, you know, the street thugs, the most radical of the radical, to rise to power. But then he feared that they would eat him. So then he did the Night of the Long Knives and eradicated them all. Well, now what we're seeing is the we've seen the Democrat Party, the establishment, play footsie with the radicals of the radicals. But now, instead, it's the radicals of the radicals, while they chant, "You're next," they're the ones that are planning this, I don't know, this coup amongst the Democratic Party. I don't know if you saw the co-chair of the DSA. I was going to play that next in the insider segment. Him describing how he felt about the Democratic Party in a nutshell. He's basically saying, we're just taking advantage of their voting rolls, and then we're going to do what we have to do. But it, I mean, it's a total insurgency.
1: Do me a favor. Say, you know, go ahead and play for the insiders now with your commentary, and then bring it onto the show. I got to take a quick break, and I want to play that because I have some other information on who these people actually are that you just elected. I don't know how you seat them. I don't know how you seat them. You know, they all have to raise a hand, you know, and swear allegiance to the Constitution. I don't know how you do it. And no one, including the Republicans, have taken that oath seriously. That's got to stop. More in a minute.
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11: 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I'm Lillian Wu. The High Court handing down an opinion clearing the way for the Trump administration to revive its restrictive immigration policy. Justices siding with the Trump administration on the issue of when asylum seekers have arrived in the U.S. and its defense of government authority to curb asylum claims processing at the border. The 6-3 ruling reverses a Ninth Circuit decision that non-citizens who are turned away before they could enter the U.S. could apply for asylum, the High Court ruling in favor of the administration's bid to end deportation protections for Syrian and Haitian immigrants. The court also striking down a Hawaii law requiring people to get permission to carry guns into stores and hotels. This is a Fox News alert.
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1: We are not the radicals. We are not the ones that people should be afraid of. We are the happy warriors that believe America is good. We believe that America has done horrible things, but we can correct those things. We believe the Constitution, the Bill of Rights, and the Declaration of Independence are supreme, and they have freed more people than any other system anything has ever done in the history of the world. And what we're asking for is rule of law, equal justice, adherence to the Bill of Rights, to listen to the voters and the people, okay, to reflect and honor your oath of office. That makes me a radical, so be it. We're not the radicals. The radicals now, look at who they're putting in. They're about to vote. The Democrats are about to vote for a guy who is a Nazi. He's got the tattoo. Any guy that puts that as a tattoo and says, oh, I didn't know that was a Nazi. Really? You absolutely knew what that was. And people in his own camp that left once they found out about the deal went, oh, no, he told me he knew what that was. Okay? The guy's a Nazi, but they're willing to go along with it because we have to win. And I've told you, ends don't justify the means, and that's exactly how things ended in Germany with the Nazis. It was the good people are like, you know what? Yeah, he's a Nazi, but I'm not a Nazi. It'll be easy to control. He's going to help us win. And then what happened? The rest of the story, as Paul Harvey used to say. Now you're putting in crazy socialists who hate America, hate Jews, and believe in the Intifada. So let me tell you, and you've got a press that has identified over and over again people who are not Nazis as Nazis and refuse to identify real Nazis as Nazis. Let me show you who they just elected in New York. Okay. Avelia Chevalier. She is from the Dominican Republic. How was she made a citizen here in America?
2: She's the daughter of Dominican immigrants.
1: Okay, daughter of American immigrants. So she's natural. I mean, she's been here. She was born here in America or born there?
2: That's my understanding is that she was born here.
1: Okay. Okay, so she's a legitimate citizen. So she is now running. And let me just show you what the press didn't show you. That's on her blog, okay, still. She has called for abolishing the police, abolishing prisons, and abolishing all borders. She clarified her position on defunding the police by writing that her vision means ending policing full stop, period. No more police at all, ever. Just that makes you insane. She retweeted posts saying, yes, literally abolish the border, and all deportations are wrong. She has called the United States an effing disgrace, referred to the U.S. as occupied Native American land, and joked about wiping her dirty hands on the American flag, which is an upgrade. I thought she said her ass, but it was her hands. She wrote favorably about communism. She wrote, seize the means of production. That's a quote. She called for nationalizing all of the utilities, nationalizing all the pharmaceutical companies, and seizing all properties from landlords. She wrote that pyromania associated with anarchism is intriguing. She called Joe Biden a rapist and a war criminal, said she wouldn't vote for him. She said F Kamala Harris and criticized Bernie Sanders and AOC for being too pro-Israel. She's retweeted that Israel doesn't exist. And she wrote that black and Arab men fetishize ugly colonizing women. Now, try this on for size. This is who they just nominated to be on the City Council of New York. And she's one of three. We are Westerners fighting for the total eradication of Western civilization. Just that. How does she serve? We are fighting for the total eradication of Western civilization. We stand in full solidarity with every movement for our liberation in the global South. Our infatada is an internationalist one. We are fighting for nothing less than the liberation of all people. We reject every genocidal eugenist regime that seeks to undermine the personhood of the colonized. She's for abortion. She'll kill you dead if you disagree with her. But no, if you've been colonized, as fascism is ingrained in the American consciousness, it becomes even more explicit and irrefutable. We seek community and instruction from the militants in the global South who have been on the front lines in the fight against any tyranny and domination which undergird the imperialist world order. How does she possibly serve? How can she raise her hand and say, I will protect and defend the Constitution of the United States, when she has said these things? And there are more people than just her that may be raising their hands and taking that oath. That oath is not just part of the ceremony. That is a sacred oath. It is legally binding. And it is made so people like her cannot serve. When will we take our oath of office seriously? I've been saying that for a while, but never, it's never been this clear. Never been this clear.

0: I've got no clue.
1: No clue. Okay, from the former Soviet Union. I'll give you a hint. It had two uses. One, they printed their dollars with this paper. Same paper. This is what their dollars were printed on. But to show how great socialism really was, because they put every other paper company out of business, they also used it for something else. They didn't print or engrave anything on it. They just left it blank. This is Soviet Union toilet paper. Huh. While you had soft stuff on your tushy, they tried to convince their people. I got this from the Museum of Communism over in Europe. And the whole point was, look how deep the lie went. Because they couldn't even make toilet paper, they were telling the people, yes, but the paper that we value so much that we put it on we print our money on it, you get to wipe your butt with it. Now, I don't know about you, but I don't want to wipe my butt with a $5 bill, a $1 bill, a $100 bill. I'd rather have toilet paper. This is the lie of communism. They think that everything is going to be great. Every single one of these democratic socialists that are 20-somethings, they all get swept in because they're at least standing for something. They're standing against the oppressed. You don't even know what that means. You don't know who you're standing with. You don't know what happens to every single country that goes this way. You're buying this lie that either Cuba is great, that it's all capitalist lies, because that's Michael Moore for you, telling you how great Cuba's system is. Look at the Canadian healthcare system. The minute there's any stress on that system, you think you have it bad? Go up to Canada. Go try to get a doctor's appointment in Canada. Try to get surgery in Canada. Try to get anything in Canada. You know what they're going to suggest to you? Why don't we kill you? That's not a joke. That's sincere. That is called the MAID program. It's now the fifth largest killer in Canada. When there's a shortage, they kill people. When there's a shortage of paper, they just lie to you and say, this is the best. That's what they're doing in Cuba. No, you don't even know. You don't even know what's happening in America. Oh, that's so bad. Your healthcare is better. And then their little operatives come over and try to sell that to us. And because we are so uneducated, because our system of schooling is so corrupt. Ricky, I want to do a documentary series. This is the next series after we finish the American series. I want to do the history of communism and socialism. I want to go through all of the stats on exactly what happens. I want to take the communism black book. I don't know if I may have one of the only copies around. I think you could still buy it in stores, but nobody does. It's called the Black Book of Communism. And all it is just how many people died and were executed and killed and starved to death because of communism. Gang, this is the fight of our lifetime. This is going to be the fight that our children have to fight. And I pray that our children don't have to fight it against the government. If these people get into office, you are not talking about Democrats anymore. You're not. Now is the time to make a stand. I want you to read that to your Democratic friends and say, look, you might think that you're voting against Donald Trump. You might think that you're voting against some radical agenda. Tell me, this is what they're actually telling you. This is what your side is saying to you. If you dismiss this, you're next, because play the chant again. Please play the chant and notice what's in the crowd. This is Jeffries, who is the head of the Democrats in the House. He is now, he's standing up in front of a socialist crowd saying, congratulations, you guys won, part of the Democratic Party, blah, blah, blah. Listen to this chant.

0: discussion there and some other kind of process before they can come in.
1: Who is chanting "You're next"? Who's chanting "You're next"? Not minorities. Not minorities. Not black people. Not brown people. White, overeducated women. White women. They are the most affluent, the most educated. That's who's bringing this upon you. So anytime, if you're a minority, anytime you think, oh, you know what? They really care about me. No, they don't. Do you know Chevalier? She didn't win with the minorities. She didn't win with Hispanics. She didn't win with blacks. She won with 17% of people showing up, and she won with white, overeducated, wealthy women. So don't talk to me about, you know, you hate white people. White people are voting you in. White people are funding you. Maybe you do have a point about white people being the oppressors. In your case, in your camp, you got to spread the word, because we're in a new phase. As of Tuesday, we are in a new phase. If these guys win in and get elected to office, we're in trouble. All right, more in a minute. Let me tell you about American Financing. I'm going to get off this for a second because my blood pressure, my wife got me that stupid ring, you know, the Aura ring or whatever it is. And it keeps saying to me, are you swimming? Are you playing badminton? No, I'm doing a monologue. Just got my heart racing. All right. 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
10: 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But what they'll really hear is this.
11: 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And they're putting in fake pills, and it might even be in vape pens.
10: 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So have the talk about fentanyl. It only takes one conversation to save a life. 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

0: lot of times when people are asking us to respond about, you know, attack, right? When, if you look back, like, historically, right, you know, a lot of us come from lands that were colonized, lands where wars are being waged, right? And a lot of times because of U.S. policy or the policies in Europe. And so I find that we can connect over that, but then also that the idea that we have to apologize for, like, a terror attack that, like, a couple of people did, and then there is no apologies or reparations for genocides and for slavery, et cetera, is something that I kind of find, like, reprehensible.
1: Okay, there she is. That is possibly one of the new senators in New York. She just is the Democratic candidate now for a Senate seat in New York. By the way, correction. That other woman I was telling you about, Chevalier, she's not going to city council. She's going for Congress in U.S. Congress. How do you seat her? How do you seat her? What do you do? It is time, America, to get serious. Stand up, recommit yourself to standing for and getting in winning principles.
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8: This is a Fox News alert. Two big rulings from the Supreme Court. I'm Dave Anthony. The first one is a win for gun owners' rights advocates who challenged a law in Hawaii.
9: If you have a concealed carry permit, which takes some doing there, the presumption under Hawaii law was that you couldn't take it on private property unless you got express permission from the owner of that private property. So things like shops or restaurants or really any private property. Well, the court shut that down today. They say that arrangement would impose a new burden on permit holders.
8: Fox's Shannon Bream outside the Supreme Court also details another ruling in an immigration case. It's a win for a Trump policy.
9: If you have to arrive in the U.S. to start an asylum proceeding or an asylum claim, what if you're held on the side in New Mexico? You're not allowed to come in. Immigration advocates had said people should be accepted there, but the court said no. It says we decide only that an alien standing in Mexico does not, quote unquote, arrive in the United States. The INA, international immigration law, neither entitles such an alien to apply for asylum nor requires an immigration officer to inspect him.
8: A third ruling also goes the president's way, allowing him to end legal protections for migrants from Haiti and Syria who could now be deported. They keep digging through the rubble of collapsed homes and buildings in Venezuela, looking for survivors after two powerful earthquakes. The U.S. is sending rescue crews to help. Secretary of State Marco Rubio says they'll also assist with
10: housing. Where do you put all these people that don't have anywhere to go live? What we can do to help restore or help them restore their communications, their internet.
8: At least 164 people are dead, almost 1,000 injured. Secretary Rubio said that in Bahrain, meeting with Gulf leaders discussing the deal with Iran to rein in its nuclear program and get shipping flowing freely.
10: One thing that came across very clear is there is zero support among the Gulf countries for any sort of toll or fees or anything that charges for the use of international waters.
8: A new report shows inflation rising again last month. PCE index 4.1%, the biggest annual rate in more than 3 years. 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
8: Again, our top Fox News story, Supreme Court rulings this morning. One's a victory for gun owners in Hawaii, challenging a law restricting concealed carry permits. Two other cases side with Trump immigration policy. There are lower court rulings against the president on his executive orders on voting, but Fox's Jackie Heinrich reports from the White House the post office is still planning to comply.
12: The Postmaster General's refusal to deliver mail-in ballots to any state that won't say who's eligible to get them follows an executive order the president signed back in March creating this proposed rule. And that order is facing multiple court challenges. Just yesterday, a federal judge in Boston blocked the administration from implementing most of this order, which also deals with other provisions like proof of citizenship.
8: Now, the president keeps pushing Congress to pass a law putting those voting regulations in place. It would also ban transgender athletes from playing women's sports and outlaw trans surgeries for children. Democrats oppose all of that. Some Republicans also do not support the Trump voting proposals. A win for Harvey Weinstein today. Prosecutors in New York say they'll drop a new rape charge instead of trying him a fourth time. Weinstein, a disgraced Hollywood former producer, has already been convicted on other sexual misconduct charges in New York and in California and remains in prison. In the Philippines, a video game no longer allowed after a school shooting.
13: Gorebox is described on Google Play as brutal combat with an extensive arsenal of weapons and explosives. Police say one of two teenage attackers in a school shooting in the Philippines had been playing the game. It's been temporarily blocked there while investigators assess whether there's any link to the crime. Three students were killed and 20 others wounded after two people fired handguns inside a classroom on Monday.
8: That's Fox's Jonathan Savage. The suspects are 14 and 15. On Wall Street, the Dow hit a new all-time high today. It's up 619 points, but the Nasdaq's down 64. I'm Dave Anthony, and this is Fox News.
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2: I want to take you through five stories today that are in the news, and they all tell you one thing. You know, as a recovering alcoholic, I look at things differently because I looked at my life at one point as separate things that were going on. And, you know, why does that keep happening? And why does that keep happening? And why does that keep happening? And there was no universal law that I was missing. Things happen to you over and over again. The same crap keeps happening to you because you're violating a universal principle, or you don't understand a universal principle. And so once you understand that, you can change your life. The same thing with the news of the day. That's our collective life showing up and saying, hey, dummy, do you not see the principle here, what you're violating? You don't see what you're doing. You don't see what you have to restore. Because this is just going to keep happening to you if you don't understand that principle. So every day I try to look at the news and take five stories that seem disconnected and tie them together and show you this is what it's teaching us. And if we don't get this, we will not be able to fix the problem. So let me give you the five stories that are disconnected but are teaching us one principle today. Because the universe is screaming at us. Wake up, get this quickly. We'll do that next. 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Okay, let me talk to you about five stories, okay? See if you can connect them. Researchers now at Rutgers University found the vast majority of house mice and brown rats across New York, New Jersey, Pennsylvania, and Washington, D.C. have now genetically mutated to shrug off all of the poison that we have thrown at them for decades. How's that possible? Because we didn't kill them, we trained them. Every rat that survived a less than lethal dose handed that resistance to the next litter. And generation by generation, we bred a more poison-resistant rat. Okay? Hold that story. Let me go to story number two. The administration is now asking Congress for $88 billion in supplemental funding tied to the Iran war, with most of it going to the Pentagon and replacing strained missile stockpiles. Yet Tehran is boasting that the deal leaves its missile program untouched, while it negotiates with Oman to charge costs for passage through the Strait of Hormuz. This is a lesson that we refuse to learn, and the world has already learned it about us. We're never, ever fighting a war enough to kill it. We never fight them hard enough to end it because we get bored, distracted. We don't like the casualties. We don't like war. We're comfortable enough. Okay. So what happens? Next story. The crime we wouldn't name. New report details abuse by mostly Muslim grooming gangs. Survivors describing the deliberate targeting and trafficking of white girls. And the response from Rape Crisis England and Wales was to brand the findings as racist. For 20 years, British authorities saw this, looked away, terrified of exactly the accusation now being aimed at the report. A half-confronted evil doesn't shrink from embarrassment. It learns which words will make you flinch. Now, let me take you to another story. These stories are current today in today's newsletter. If you don't get the glennbeck.com newsletter, you need to sign up. It's free. Get all the stories that we talk about and all the stories I think are important for you to understand and know at glennbeck.com. Just look for the free email newsletter. Sign up. Now, here's the next one. In Longview, a woman says a group jumped her while shouting "Free Carmelo." And she says they were hunting for the smallest white girl they could find. The same week, more than a dozen defendants got prison for the 2025 attack on an ICE facility, and Rashida Tlaib called the sentencing bullcrap. I told you yesterday that if in Texas, if they let these guys go that shot at ICE agents, shot one in the neck, they got 100 years. The guy who pulled the trigger got 100 years. And Rashida Tlaib is saying, this is crazy. They didn't do anything. They were just protesting. Not with a gun and shooting an officer in the neck. That's not a protest. I know it is in your part of the world, but here in America, it's not. Did he just say that? Yes, I did. And I'm going to get to immigration here in a minute. We're jailing bodies. But we're not touching the belief that told them that violence was righteous. So the belief goes on looking for more recruits. The idea that we declared dead socialists are now about to run 4 of America's biggest cities. Mamdani's machine swept New York on 17% turnout and roughly 7% of voters. We were certain in 1991 we settled this argument. Right? It's over. Communism is dead. Bolsheviks were a tiny little group nobody took seriously. Crushable, dismissible, a joke. Nazis, crushable, dismissible, a joke. Until one day they weren't. And they ruled for 70 years in Russia. So line up all of these stories and the same law runs underneath all 5. It is the oldest law in biology. And it does not care about your politics. A poison that doesn't kill teaches. How many times have you been told by your pharmacist or your doctor, take all of your prescription? And how many of us have saved a few antibiotics just because I feel better now? And, you know, if I get sick, then I'll have a few others. I won't have to go to the doctor right away. You're creating monster germs by doing that. Every dose shortage of lethal is a lesson the survivor, no matter if it's a germ or a person, carries into the next generation. That's why the rat in your alley can eat what would have dropped its great-grandfather. We didn't fight the rats, we coached the rats. Now go back up that list, holding that one idea. A nuclear program bombed but not ended doesn't sit there chastened. It hardens and remembers, and it remembers how it escaped. A crime that authorities half name doesn't fade out of shame. It studies which accusations make them retreat and deploys them. A movement you punish but never answer doesn't disband. It finds its martyrs. An idea you bury without killing it waits for one bad turnout, one tired electorate, and it climbs back out of the ground and grabs you by the throat. This is a universal rule. This is not against the Democrats or the Republicans or anything. This is universal. This is biology. This is a universal law. The hawk that starts a war that he won't finish. And I don't blame that on Trump. I blame that on the American people. The establishment that spent 2 decades refusing to name an evil, they're making the identical error from the opposite ends. So is the conservative who decided socialism died with the Soviet Union and stopped making the case, are you any different? No, I'm not. You're not. A half victory is not a small win. It's resistance training for the thing you were trying to beat. Versailles wasn't peace. It was an interval. History doesn't repeat because men forget the dates. It repeats because every generation looks at a wounded thing and decides the wound is enough and walks away. And the wounded thing spends its quiet years becoming something your old poison can't touch. So decide what you actually mean to end. That's why this is the same thing. You know, you go out and vote. It doesn't end on voting day. No, but it does for most of us. We're like, oh, I voted. What happened? I voted. Donald Trump. I elected Donald Trump. Yeah, he was in Capitol Hill yesterday fighting for the Save America Act. And too many of us are like, I'm not going to call my senator. I won't call my congressman. They won't listen to me. Do you think they're listening to Donald Trump? He has no choice. He's in the fight. He's trying to end it. Why would we decide, well, I did my part? You either end it or you leave it alone. There is no cheap half-strength version of victory. Ever. There never has been. There never will be. And the rats in the wall, I mean, they've known that the whole time. The rats in the wall are the evidence that that is a universal truth. Let me take a break early, because then I want to talk to you about the socialists that are amongst us now, and hard choices that we're all going to have to make. The choices only get harder, more divisive, harder to defend, will cost you more the longer we wait. Are you willing to defend America and stand up and kill these movements? I don't mean literally bodies. I mean eradicate these movements. By finishing it, not taking the easy half win, but finish it. You decide. Let me give you 1 minute. I'll come back and I'll tell you some more. Or you could go away, because maybe that's just not you. The Byrna Launcher. You're walking through the streets of New York. Why? I don't know. Doesn't seem like a good idea to me, but there you are. Suddenly, out of the shadow, a guy comes. You know, clearly a Mamdani supporter. You know the type. He's wearing a Che Guevara t-shirt, you know, Rachel Maddow hair dyed blue, Nazi tattoo on his chest just for good measure. But he didn't even know it was a Nazi tattoo, and you can believe him on that. And his mouth is saying that he wants to seize the means of production, but his eyes and the knife in his hand are telling you he wants to seize your wallet. Too bad for Carl Dorks here, because you just brought a knife to a Byrna fight. He lunges your way, and with one smooth move, you pull out and fire your Byrna launcher, sending tear gas and kinetic round right at him. Doesn't kill him, makes him wish he were dead for about 40 minutes, but that's plenty of time for you to get away. 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I wouldn't, because in New York, the police are never going to show up, but you got a Byrna launcher. 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
2: 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Let me start with the good part. 96 years ago, a woman, she was a housemaid from Scotland. Her sister is already over here, and she's like, you got to come over. And so she comes from Scotland. She gets on a boat 96 years ago this summer. And she comes in and she writes down at Ellis Island that she is a house servant, or I can't remember what it was, a domestic, meaning a maid. Okay. Pretty lowly job, but she had a job, and you had to prove that you had a job, a way of supporting yourself if you were coming to America at that time. And she walked through the golden door. In her wildest dreams, she would have never, ever been able to guess that she could come to a new country, work hard, be a maid, and her son would become president of the United States. And that's exactly what happened with Donald Trump. His mom came here as an immigrant. But remember, he hates immigrants. She came here as an immigrant from Scotland. And in one generation, her son becomes the president of the United States. So we tell these stories to ourselves, and we love these stories. I love these stories. I love the rags to riches stories. People who worked hard, lived by the rules, played by the rules, and won. I love that. But we're not that nation anymore. We're not. We think that the Statue of Liberty is holding, instead of the law that she's holding. She's not holding all. She's holding a sign that says, "Everybody welcome, no questions asked." That's not true. Never has been, and cannot be true. Our immigration system, we need to understand it. We need to put it in the right perspective. And so I'm going to take you on this documentary through the history of America, and you're going to see things you've never seen before, learn things you've never learned before. And it's a great history lesson, unlike everybody else teaches history. I hate that boring history crap. I hate it. This, I think you're really going to enjoy. And I take you through the entire thing from New York City, because that's really where it all kind of started, from New York City. And I'll show you all the political intrigue and the forgotten drama and why I now say all immigration must stop. All of it must stop. We have to close that famed golden door for a while. And I've never felt that way. I always have welcomed immigrants. But when you have people who are now coming in and they're becoming citizens, even those who have come in with their family and done it legitimately, but now we find out are absolutely un-American. And I don't mean I disagree with the American. I mean, they are openly stating, "I am here to overthrow the United States of America." That's sedition. That's sedition. And it cannot be tolerated because we're in a different situation now. These are not just people who are like, you know what, and I want to have a conversation about that with a college professor and we'll have a round table about it. No. These are now people that are taking up arms against the United States. They are working with some of our biggest enemies in the United States, and they are going to collapse us if we don't pay attention. So it's going to be a hard conversation to have, and some people won't want to hear it. I think a lot of people will want to hear it, but, you know, it is the truth. No immigration, none, until we get this fixed, because it is broken and it is weakening us. We have to deport people. If you're here and you are holding radical views of any kind, out. Get the hell out. If you are not here to make America stronger, out. I'm sorry, but what was right for the president's mother when she came through? I have a job. I can support myself. I'm not going to live on the dole. If you can't do that, get out. We are in trouble. And it is time for somebody just to say it. And Donald Trump has been saying it since the first time he came down that escalator. And I disagreed with him at the time. I don't anymore. I don't anymore. So that is happening on July 1st. And join us July 1st. What day of the week is that? Is that Tuesday?
3: That's Wednesday.
2: That's Wednesday. Next Wednesday night at 8 p.m. live on Torch. 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There is so much going on. I was talking to Holmes. What's the name of that podcast I was on yesterday? Do you know, Ricky?
3: Oh, gosh, I think it was Mom Wars.
2: Great. Mom Wars. Yeah, that was it. Mom Wars. These are good. I love these women. They are so great. Really, really dedicated moms who are doing, are teaching homeschooling. And we had a fascinating conversation. I think it might come out tomorrow or early next week on, just look for it, Mom Wars. But we had a fascinating conversation about how important moms are and education and how it is broken, completely broken, not reformed, broken. Get your kids out. And there are all kinds of things that can help you. And quite honestly, when we first started educating our kids at home, we didn't have PragerU. We didn't have Torch 250. And what we are building and what I am helping PragerU, they're helping me on Torch. I'm helping them. I am open to helping anybody. We can't stand here and go, "Oh, no, I got to do my thing because I need credit or I need the." I don't care. I don't care. We're all in this together. So I will help anyone, and these great people are, you know, helping us as well to tell the story. And we're not going to duplicate, you know, I'm not going to do all the things that PragerU has done, because they're doing it and they're doing it really well. And our kids are watching it. I'm going to tell history in a different way. And I have the artifacts. I have the vault to be able to do it. And I also have the team that is the best storytelling team ever assembled, I think, in digital audio. So, or analog audio as well. I can't say ever. I remember Orson Welles. But anyway, it's really good. We need you to pass this on to your friends, to your children, to your grandchildren. We need you to get involved. 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
11: Fox News, I'm Therese Crowley. End-of-term rulings from the Supreme Court allow the Trump administration to end deportation protections for Syrian and Haitian migrants and go back to limiting the number of people who can apply for asylum every day, a policy called metering that goes back to President Obama.
12: Immigration advocates had said people should be accepted there, but the court said no. It says we decide only that an alien standing in Mexico does not, quote-unquote, arrive in the United States.
11: Fox's Shannon Bream. The Department of War takes on disaster relief in Venezuela after back-to-back earthquakes in Caracas 7.2 and 7.5, with survivors calling from the rubble. Secretary of State Marco Rubio.
13: That's their most immediate need right now, is search and rescue efforts. They have a bunch of collapsed buildings, and so they'll need a lot of help in terms of digging through that.
11: More than 160 known dead, up to 1,000 injured. 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
1: You know, history is such a cool thing. I'm wearing a Bryce Canyon t-shirt. My wife and I just went down with the kids to Bryce Canyon and spent the day there. And it's just so beautiful. You've never been to Bryce Canyon. If I had that to choose over the Grand Canyon, I'd go to Bryce Canyon. Grand Canyon is much, much, much, much bigger, but Bryce Canyon in the morning is unbelievable. In the evening, it's just, the colors are unbelievable. But we forget about these things being so closely connected to us, you know? I have a friend, his name is Lance Bryce. He's a doctor, he's a sheriff. I call him Dr. Sheriff. And he lives up here, you know, where I live in the summer and by my ranch in a small little town. And I made some smart aleck remark about, you know, Bryce Canyon, you know, it's got your last name on it. And he's like, it does. And he just, that's all he said. Yeah, it does. And the way he said it, I was like, wait a minute. And I said, are you connected to Bryce Canyon? And he said, it was my great grandfather. He owned the ranch at the mouth of the canyon. And so they always called that canyon after him, Bryce. It's Bryce's Canyon, Bryce Canyon. And so it just, and I'm like, shut up. And it's history is so amazing. If you can find the connection to you in it, you know? And what's so frustrating is all of American history, it's everything you think you know is probably wrong. Not because somebody lied to you, but because somebody made it boring in the first place. They sanded off all the edges. They drained the blood and the laughter, and they handed you this cardboard cutout, you know, with dates on it and names you have to memorize. The real thing is good and it's bad. And sometimes it's really ugly. Let me just tell you a couple of stories. I'll tell you quickly the Pilgrim story. Have you ever heard the Pilgrim's story told like this, that it actually began with wine and beer, and wine and beer played a really important role? Ever heard that? Let me tell you the Pilgrim story in a different way. Forget about the buckle hats and the somber faces. The Pilgrims were a broke startup that crash-landed in the wrong state, and they survived on a technicality. Let's start with a ship. The Mayflower. Oh, the Mayflower. Ooh, noble vessel built for destiny. Nope. It was a wine truck. Its day job was hauling French wine from France across the channel to England. And it still reeked of wine, which probably helped because the fumes killed the bacteria below deck. But that's a different story. The ship that founded New England smelled like a Bordeaux cellar. It reeked of wine. And they were aiming for Virginia, and they missed it by about 200 miles. And the reason they finally stopped poking around the coast and just parked at Plymouth, it wasn't like, you know what, I think that's the perfect spot. Or even the, get me the hell off of this vomit-soaked boat. It was, according to one of the passengers who was keeping a journal, they said, we had to get to land because supplies were short, especially our beer. Now, I never thought about the Pilgrims chugging beer. Now, it's not like the beer like we used to have. Water wasn't trusted. And if you're on a ship going across the water, water's not trusted, full of bacteria, et cetera, et cetera. And you can't drink the salt water. So the thing that had cooked the water and everything else was beer. And so it was a safe drink even for the kids.
2: All right. I want to go on that boat with you again, Mom and Dad.
1: Anyway, that's America's sacred origin story. It has a beer run in it. Okay. That's a way to tell the story that at least gets people interested. And then you tell the story of Squanto, the friendly native who taught them corn. Really? That's a cartoon. It's an insult. Okay. This guy, before the Pilgrims even showed up, he had already crossed the Atlantic multiple times. He was kidnapped by an English captain. He was sold into slavery in Spain. He escaped. He lived in London. He clawed his way back home. He spoke English because of the worst years of his life. And then when he got back, he found out that everybody in his village was gone. Why? Because they were wiped out by plague. So he's standing there in his empty town, his empty village. Nobody wants this land because they believe it's cursed. And then the pilgrims come up. They're like, hey, I just got out of this wine bowl. And I think, you know, we need a place to stay. Can we stay here? This looks like nice land. And Squanto's like, no, this is cursed land. No, we don't like it here. This cursed land. You don't want this land. Okay? Have you ever heard anybody tell the pilgrim story that way? Here's the part that where it gets the soul. With every reason on earth to walk away, Squanto didn't. He taught them to plant, how to fish, how to survive. He became the bridge to the Wampanoag. That was the tribe there that we just took the land from. No, no. In fact, because of him and the way the pilgrims were, they struck a treaty. And that treaty held for over 50 years until almost everybody who made the treaty was dead. It's the longest peace between colonists and native peoples in American history. It was kept by both sides. And do you know who broke the treaty? The Native American did. The first one broken by the Native Americans. You know why? Because they needed to win a war, and the Christianity was starting to be really taught and embraced by the Native Americans, which meant they could no longer take slaves and honestly boil people alive, peel their skin off, whatever they needed to do. Because of the monologue I just gave you a minute ago where I said, if you're going to win, you got to teach them a lesson. You got to win, wipe it out. And so their custom was, if we fight a battle and we win, we keep them for either slaves or we torture them to send a message. We're the biggest badasses around. You do not want to deal with us. And Christianity that the pilgrims had was saying, no, don't do that. And so the chief was like, we've got to fight a war. We got to fight it to win. And it's the only way we stay alive. That's why they broke the treaty. Also, on the first Thanksgiving, they didn't have a fork. They ate with knives and spoons and hands. So it was kind of messy. It was kind of messy. And no pie, no ovens, no sugar. That's the kind of history I can use.

because I've also told them he was the bridge with the treaty. And I've also told them, and you know who broke that treaty? And you know what? Most kids, most boys are going to look into what this thing about war with the Indians. They were boiling people alive. They were peeling their, what's that all about? That's why they want to get into it. And they'll find out that, yeah, it wasn't this peaceful little happy, oh, we're the Native Americans and we can't defend ourselves and we're so peaceful and we use every piece of the buffalo, you know. There's no waste in our community. Ah, no, there were people just like the white people. The reason why I'm telling you this story is I want you to, I'm begging America to learn its own story. I want to ask you and your family to do something. I want you, if you're anywhere, if you have the means or the possibility because you're in the area, I want you to go to the Great American State Fair. That's what's happening on the Mall in Washington, D.C. It's happening all next week. I'm taking my family to Washington, D.C. I'm going to be giving some speeches, you know, here and there all around Washington, D.C., but my family is coming, and some family members that are coming with have never been to Washington, D.C. before. And it's worth seeing. When 1976 was the bicentennial, I was 12 years old. And I remember that being everywhere. And my parents were really into, for other reasons, and I'll explain it later. But my parents were really into the bicentennial. And I learned all about George Washington and everything else. And that made an impact on me. Okay. Now it didn't work so well for my sister, my older sister. We were in parades and stuff promoting our small town called Mount Vernon, and she played Betsy Ross. And so my mother had made this dress that covered a Volkswagen, and she would stand through the sunroof. So her waist was at the sunroof, and then the dress covered the entire Volkswagen, and she hated it. I mean, she loved it. I mean, for a while she loved it, because we found out later that my dad was dumb enough to let her boyfriend drive, just him in the car with all the windows closed, and my sister. Anyway, you get the point. Anyway, so she enjoyed it part of the time. She enjoyed it. The rest of it, it didn't work on her. Me, it changed me. Changed me, gave me my first love of history. And then I went to school and I learned history and I hated it. And I never wanted to learn it until I met David Barton, and David started showing me documents and he started telling me stories I had never heard. And he told them like a human being. And that's when I got interested in this. And that's why I believe it is the answer to the cancer we have. So if you have kids and you have the means, I'm asking you, obviously I'm not getting anything out of this, go to Washington, D.C. Go this summer, go experience the 4th of July in Washington, D.C. Go see the Great American State Fair. Go see the monuments, and the Smithsonian has all been redone. The Air and Space Museum has all been redone. Go see these things and embed that love and that spirit into your kids. You know, they say that if you do something for 3 days in a row, it actually wires the brain in a certain way. It changes you. If you're going there for a week or even 3 day weekend, if you make this all about how great America is, and you teach them the good, the bad, and the ugly, teach them all of it. Show them the bad stuff too. They won't believe the good stuff if you only teach them the bad stuff. So you have to show them the bad stuff too. But don't shy away from it. Show it all to them. Your love for the country needs to be embedded in them, and they won't get it anywhere else. And you have a great opportunity to do that this summer. So if you have the means, please go to Washington. I'm going to be there. By the way, is it June 1st? Ricky and Jason are going to be at the, Mercury One, booth at the Great American State Fair, along with me on July 1st. I'm going to be there. And I think I'm giving a speech or something there. I don't know how. I just go and they say, talk, and I do. But it's happening on July 1st. And that is,
I don't know how this happened, but we are actually at the Department of Education's booth.

0: they've asked us to give all of the, you know, to bring all the history proof, you know, all the stuff from our museum. So I don't know exactly what we're bringing with us, but it always promises always to be a great time. So join us at the Great American State Fair in Washington, D.C. Find the story, because somewhere in all of the misturns and the second chances and the, you know, the man who had every right to quit but chose grace and the wine, you know, barrels in the bottom of, somewhere in there, you're going to find your story. And that's the whole point. That's why history matters. Back in a minute. 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

0: Welcome to the program. I was just talking offline with the insiders. Jason brought up something that they have just opened now in underneath the Lincoln Memorial. And describe it, Jason. Read what it's how it's described.
1: So it's the hidden 15,000 square foot undercroft, which this is from the New York Post. For 100 years, the cavernous structure chamber sat vacant, resembling a two-story shopping mall supported by a grid of 122 giant concrete pillars under the Lincoln Memorial. Glad we got to go.
0: So I saw this when I was probably 20, and I cannot remember how I gained access to it. Somebody let me in, and I saw this, and I can barely remember. I just remember thinking, oh, my gosh, this is huge. And it's sitting underneath the Lincoln Memorial. And I remember thinking, they should do something with this. They should make it into a museum or something. And that's exactly what they've done. They've made it into this incredible, and it opens now. It's just opening now. You'll be able to see it if you go to Washington. There are so many things that are opening, that have changed, that are really exciting, that you're going to want to share with your kids. Please come to Washington. We all got to die sometime. Y'all got to be shivved in the ribs somewhere. No, it's a very safe place. I'm kidding. Come to Washington for the 250.
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6: A flurry of decisions from the U.S. Supreme Court. Elnisa Brady, Fox News. There are two rulings on immigration, both siding with the Trump administration. The justices clearing the way to revive an Obama-era policy once used to limit the number of migrants seeking asylum at the U.S.-Mexico border each day. Hinging on the argument, arriving at the border is not the same as arriving in the U.S., which requires allowing asylum screening under federal law. Another ruling allows the end of temporary legal protections for Haitian and Syrian refugees.
9: Essentially, it says that the current administration, now that could be a Biden administration, it could be any administration, a Trump administration, that they have the power to make a decision about when to end temporary protected status.
6: Fox's Shannon Bream. The TPS program currently protects more than 1 million people from 17 countries. The Supreme Court also striking down a state gun law, ruling that Hawaii is violating the Second Amendment by requiring concealed carry license holders to get special permission to bring a firearm into public spaces.
10: Justice Samuel Alito, writing for a 6-3 conservative majority, says the law severely restricts the daily activities of individuals who already satisfied the state's rigorous requirements for a concealed carry permit. The state argued the statute balanced gun rights and property rights.
6: Fox's Jared Halpern. And there's a victory for the maker of Roundup Weed Killer, the court ruling that federal regulations finding a cancer link is unlikely protect the company from thousands of lawsuits at the state level, accusing it of failing to warn users the product could cause cancer. U.S. help on the way to Venezuela after back-to-back powerful earthquakes yesterday.
11: Secretary of State Marco Rubio confirmed this morning that search and rescue teams are currently deploying from Virginia and Los Angeles to join that desperate hunt for survivors there.
6: Fox's Dana Marie McNichol. Those quakes both measuring more than magnitude 7, at least 164 known dead, hundreds injured. 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
6: Imprisoned movie mogul Harvey Weinstein will not face a fourth trial on a New York rape charge after his accuser said she cannot endure testifying again. Prosecutors dropping the case today. Weinstein hearing the news in court in his wheelchair. The 74-year-old Oscar winner still denies all charges, but will remain behind bars. Convicted of another sexual felony in New York and others in California. The rape case in New York was unresolved after an overturned conviction followed by two hung juries. Inflation hits a new three-year high in the Fed's preferred gauge.
13: Inflation measured by the PCE price index rose 0.4% last month, matching the April reading, though for the year ending in April, it rose by a stronger 4.1%. Core PCE, excluding food and energy, rose 0.3% and was up 3.4% on an annual basis, the largest increase since October of 2023. Fed Chair Kevin Warsh has said policy makers are watching inflation, though cooling crude oil prices are expected to result in inflation easing.
6: Fox's Jenny Cosola. On the plus side, the U.S. economy growing more than expected in the first quarter at 2.1% in the Commerce Department's final estimate, and the Dow hitting new highs, right now up 361. A young NBA star is being traded to the T-Wolves.
14: The most productive offspring of LeVar Ball's big baller brand of three basketball-playing sons has been LaMelo Ball. 5 years since at age 19, he became the youngest player in NBA history at the time to record a triple-double and went on to be named Rookie of the Year for the Charlotte Hornets, with whom he played six seasons. The youngest of the Ball brothers is moving on from Charlotte. ESPN reports the Hornets are trading LaMelo Ball to the Minnesota Timberwolves, along with Josh Green, in exchange for Naz Reid, an unprotected first-round draft pick in 2033, and a trio of second-round picks. The teams are also swapping three first-round selections.
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1: Failla, who is out there someplace across America, stomping terror, making the citizens laugh, sometimes intentionally. And I am very happy to be here once again in the Fox Across America seat here in Midtown Manhattan, which today, if you are not here, is like World Cup Day here. Germany is playing Ecuador. And you see them everywhere. They're all banded together. These guys, they're wearing the jerseys and stuff. And it's kind of fun to see, I got to say. You know, there's no fight and everybody's behaving. You know, it's early yet, you know. I see some of the aficionados already imbibing. That argues things might not end well. I have a feeling some cops that I know are going to get overtime today and maybe a couple of bruises, but they signed up for the gig. So, you know, what do you want? All right. Anyway, that's the atmospheric here in Midtown Manhattan. But today we're going to be talking about America writ large, which is, as we all know, is not Midtown Manhattan. And thank God for that, because otherwise it would look like, I don't know, Stalin era Russia, the way things are going over here. And of course, we got to talk about the elephant in the room. And that's where I normally make a view joke, but this is not the Gutfeld show, so we're going to punt on that. And we're going to talk about the fact that America is, New York seems to be shifting, and the Democratic Party seems to be shifting to full-on communist. Now, we're not, and it is not. Okay, let's clarify that. And let's tease out some of what I think is going on here in a practical sense, and maybe some stuff you're not hearing elsewhere. And you know, I'd like to be able to take credit for all of these ideas, but I talked to very learned people. That's one of the nice things about getting a gig like this working at the great Fox News. And so I get to steal their ideas, just as I stole the ideas of the people that worked for me at the police department, which is how I got myself promoted. Okay. You have now essentially three new members of the squad, all of them coming out of New York, and all of them almost perfect shoe-ins in November to make Congress. Now, in a practical sense, let's understand what changed. You have three deadlock reliable votes for anything Democratic that's proposed in Congress. Knee-jerk, reflexive lock votes for the left just got replaced by knee-jerk, reflexive lock votes for the left. Practically nothing changed. Okay, in terms of the balance of power, and I'm going to focus on one particular race, which is Espelot, who a Dominican guy who has been like a fixture up in Washington Heights, and Chevalier, who is, I think, the most reprehensible of the people who just won the nomination. I think even if many of her voters knew more about her, they wouldn't have voted for her, although maybe they would. Understand that she was put in by short-timers here in New York, that is people who were probably here less than 2 years, same people that voted for Mamdani, under 30, white, overeducated, underemployed kids who just arrived here and want free stuff, okay? And I'm stealing the free stuff line from the great Bill O'Reilly a number of years ago on Fox News when he saw this trend developing among the Democratic Party. He used to he would default to that term all the time. You say they just want free stuff. This is the Democrats are becoming the free stuff party. All right. So what have you really lost if you're the Republicans in Congress? You haven't lost any votes, because the day Espelot or any of the people who just got dethroned were going to vote for the right is just never going to arrive. Okay, period, end of story. So then you have to look at, well, has anything been gained? And I would argue that two things have been gained by the Republican Party here. First, there's the obvious one, which is the one that you're seeing being played out in social media already, and which the Republicans are undoubtedly going to pounce on, to use the term that's used these days, which is to say it gives you a talking point. Even James Carville, all right, who I think, like, you know, better lay off drinking the 90-proof kerosene or whatever the hell it is he drinks down there in Louisiana. First of all, the guy's starting to look like a Gila monster. I'm sorry, but, you know, I don't like to talk about looks too much here. But let's be frank. And the guy is turning into Gollum, all right? I'm looking over his shoulder for Frodo to turn up. But whatever he's imbibing, this guy, you know, he's ranting and raving that he doesn't even want to be a Democrat anymore. And, you know, I don't know if he realizes it, but that's great. because what he's doing is scaring people off of that party and so that they would look for an alternative. All right. So you've given the Republicans a strong talking point in almost every context to say, well, your base is now communist. And don't kid yourself. They're communists. All right. Don't fall for this crap. The DSA, which is some locution that, you know, some think tank or something on the left got probably paid $10 million. And if you look into it enough, it'll be our tax money. Then you came up with this locution, democratic socialist. All right. You have to have the IQ of a houseplant to not believe that that's just a cover for communism. Of course it is. Mamdani, in his inaugural, literally said, quite cognizantly, it was no accident, somebody wrote that speech and he read it and approved it, the warm embrace of collectivism. And then he, among his most radical appointments, probably the most radical, was not only his housing czar, his housing chancellor, as it's called here in town, which is a little scary, but actually the housing czar, the housing commissioner. And they're already putting in place their policies to make it impossible to be a landlord in New York. They're putting in all these metrics that they can use so they can take the building away from you and the government runs it or some kind of collective. That's communism. People living in communes. Hello. All right. That's what they're trying to set up. Chevalier, who I just mentioned, who beat Espelot in a Democratic primary up in Washington Heights, heavily Dominican area, is an avowed communist. She has stated it and says it. So you don't have to take my word for it. Take her own word for it. All right. So Republicans have been gifted a very potent talking point for anybody, I would argue, over 40. All right. So then what is the second thing that the Republicans have potentially gained here by having this occur? Well, you've got the fact now that you're going to have a very good media arm that you can leverage. I don't want to use the word weaponize. That's ugly. Leverage. Let's use that. Because what they are is an expansion of the squad. We all know that. And what the squad does is irrelevant. They are an utterly irrelevant. They are the do-nothing caucus. They propose no practical bills. They push through no real legislation. They'll vote left every time, of course. But they create ugats, nothing, nada, bupkis. All right? You will never see Rashida Tlaib create and shepherd through Congress a bill that will be voted on. In fact, they promulgate stuff. It never gets off the drawing board because their own party kills it. So in a way, the Republicans have gained a caucus that the Democrats will isolate in the same way you try to isolate a cancer from spreading. That's where the squad resides in the Democratic Party. All right. They are the bad kids in the corner. And they are the loudest members of the Democratic Party. And so you've gained a whole media narrative here, if you're on the right, that you can point to and say, there they are. You don't want to be that. And their own lunacy serves you on the right because they are going to be counted upon to say the kind of things that will go viral. Yeah, the lefty media will try to ignore it, but it seeps through on social media, etc. And people do see this. Not enough, but people do see it. They're, you know, the mainstream media is too concerned with whether or not there's algae in the reflecting pool. The cover of Washington Post the other day, by the way, ignoring this major shift on the Democratic Party side. And they're still obsessed. They literally have somebody assigned to cover the algae, for the love of God. Now, and we're going to go into this a little bit more with our guests, but I want to close this point out. That doesn't mean they're not dangerous. Because there were, what, 5 members of the squad? Now there's going to be 8? Next thing you know, they're going to be into double figures. And so while I am, excuse me, putting something of a happy face on this, let's recognize that it's not all biscuits and gravy. Because this could spread, just as cancers do, to stay with that analogy. We're going to be talking more about that on the other side of the break. Fox Across America, welcome to the show.
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0: Guys, Paul Morrow here, Fox Across America. Crowd of thousands joining us in studio. Listen to that, huh? Welcome to the gig, kids. All right. We have a really interesting guest and somebody I have been chasing for a bit and somebody who has, in my opinion, the best name in all of media. We have Judge Glock. I'm going to introduce Judge Glock here because he's got such an interesting background. He's written for everybody under the sun, all the publications. I don't need to go through them. You've heard them all, Wall Street Journal, New York Times. He's also an economist, but he does something that on the left, they call it intersectionality. When they talk about it, I don't know what it means. But it's so interesting to talk to somebody who has a perspective where various doctrines come together, which is how real life works. So let's get him on. Enough out of me. Judge, first of all, welcome to the show.
1: Oh, thanks so much for having me, Paul. Very much appreciated and look forward to talking.
0: So I got all kinds of questions loaded up for you, but I'm going to indulge me just for a moment. So my everybody's talking about what just happened politically here in New York. And we have these three candidates, DSA, from where I sit, they're communists. Certainly Chevalier is, if you listen to her. And they're now going to represent New York in Congress because they're certainly going to win in the fall. Now, my perception of why a lot of this is happening, and you're the perfect guy for this, is that there are a lot of young people who are disappointed with the opportunities that are out there for them in America. The world's changing so fast. Technology's changing so fast. You got AI coming in, displacing jobs. But I continually go back to the idea that starting with the Clinton administration, we shipped our manufacturing base to Asia. Most favored nation status that we granted China permanently, their entry into the World Trade Organization, all of that meant that that base was going to just disappear, and it did. And so the Rust Belt is gone. You have the sort of hillbilly elegy narrative that captures that, I believe. And now these kids are looking around and say, well, what for me? I'm not in a major city. There's no jobs. I'm overeducated. I owe $100,000 in student loans. What do? I want the loan forgiven, and I want to go to a city that's promising me three hots and a cot for the rest of my life. What am I getting wrong, and how do we fix it if I'm right?
1: There's a lot of truth in that. The decline of American manufacturing is obviously kind of the biggest economic story of the past 60, 70 years. Now, I wouldn't overemphasize that as a factor in New York City's shift. Because obviously that's been a city that's always been much more white collar. It used to have a huge garment manufacturing industry, people forget. In fact, the kind of the biggest industrial cluster in America was that downtown garment manufacturing. It had about 300,000
0: right.
1: people.
0: We should have left it with the mafia. We'd still have it, but that's a different story. Anyway, go ahead.
1: That is a different story. And there was a lot of bad unions, and other, including some communist-led unions that drove that that industry to bankruptcy in New York and drove it down south and eventually overseas.
0: Very
1: so,
0: true.
1: You know, those sorts of things definitely have a kind of knock-on effect on how young people see the economy. And, I mean, I think that the shortest answer is that inflation has been high for a long time, especially since the beginning of the Biden administration. And that's just really been cutting paychecks in a way we haven't seen, frankly, since the 1970s. So if you looked at the 2024 election, what group of voters swung actually most over to Trump in that period? It was actually the youngest voters. You know, people always think of, you know, kind of the Republican Party as being a little older and the Democratic Party as being much younger. But in that period, if you look at the biggest shift in votes, it was that under 30 crowd. And when you zeroed in on what are their biggest complaints about the state of the country going into that 2024 election, and they said cost of living. That's the number one thing. And if you zero in even a little more on that, you look, what's the number one issue in cost of living? Well, of course, it's housing. Housing's about a third of the average family's.
0: Yeah.
1: It's about a third of your average family's expenditures, just absolutely huge. Nothing else in your kind of spending bucket comes close to that. And we've just seen housing prices get totally out of control, especially in places like New York City. So you had a lot of people in America, even in New York City, who shifted right in 2024. You know, but unfortunately, not a lot can change in, say, a year and a half, 2 years. So we still see relatively high inflation, and obviously that we haven't seen housing prices come down, which frankly, the federal government can't do that much about.
0: That's right.
1: So you have all these radicalized young kids, like you mentioned, they got college degrees. They've seen the cost of living gone up. They see the cost of housing go up, and they kind of don't know what to do with that energy. And so right now that's being really well captured by these DSA candidates who kind of smother this general affordability agenda on top of a really, really radical ideology. And I think, frankly, besides there's just the fact that there's a small pool of voters in these Democratic primaries in New York City, they've just managed to put a much more smiling face on an ideology that really approaches, you know, for some of these people, like Chevalier, you mentioned, kind of regular old communism, which is quite astounding. So, yeah, that, like you mentioned, a lot of these factors go into it, but I still think it's like cost of living and housing is really been the big ones.
0: All right, so let's take that for granted. And let's also recognize, by the way, and you're 100% right in everything you just said, let's recognize that, first of all, as you put your finger on, nobody voted. All right, it's something like 10% of the eligible Democratic voters actually came out, 10 to 15%, depending on which one of the elections. And that's traditional over the last few elections in New York. That's how we've gotten the clown show that we've gotten. I'm sorry. But starting with Bill de Blasio, it's been a race to the bottom, you know. But that's, again, that's another series of podcasts. But you have these kids now who are coming from elsewhere to New York. So what I would argue is a lot of these people, they're new, they're Aravistes. They've just gotten here, a lot of them. And they came here because there's nothing back home. All right? You're growing up in Akron, Ohio, or wherever it is, someplace in the Rust Belt, Allentown, to use, or what, a terrible fire, by the way, in Allentown, and we hope those people are okay. But you came from these areas that traditionally you could get a good blue-collar gig, union gig very often. You had benefits. You could raise a family. You know, were you going to be Elon Musk? No, but you had your hopes for the future. You had a pension. You had the three hots and a cot, as I use as a shorthand. You come to New York, and now you're rooming with somebody, and they want that as a lifestyle, and they think out to the end of their lives. This is it. That is to say, nothing aspirational. It's so passive to me that there's almost like a psychological element to it. They don't even talk about getting housing. I've had people, discussions with people from the Gen Z, and that is one after it. They're calling Gen Alpha or something. I don't know who makes these things up. And they talk about the fact that, why buy a house? I don't need a house. I'm going to rent for the rest of my life, and I'm going to have a roommate. And, you know, all that's traditional, the trad wife stuff. I don't want any part of that. A lot of it's women, by the way. All right. That's just a fact. It is what it is. All right. Not all, but a lot. Okay. So my point is this. As a professor of economics, now you're with the Manhattan Institute, which thinks long and hard about that. Nobody better for this kind of stuff. How do you change the metric? Forget New York City. It's a lost cause, because we both know that with, in terms of housing anyway, just because of the rent control situation here, nobody wants to build. And Mamdani is vilifying landlords. How are we going to get, we got to take a break, guys? All right. Now I'm asking a question that ate up all the time. Can he stick around? Can we keep him? Oh, we do. All right. I got to go. Folks, Judge Glock, I'm sorry for stepping on. I thought we had more time with you. We're going to have you back. You're a terrific guest, and we'll see you soon.
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4: Fox News, I'm Gianna Gelosi. Key wins for the Trump administration at the Supreme Court. In the first one, it's a win for gun owner rights advocates who challenged the law in Hawaii.
5: If you have a concealed carry permit, which takes some doing there, the presumption under Hawaii law was that you couldn't take it on private property unless you got express permission from the owner of that private property. So things like shops or restaurants or really any private property. Well, the court shut that down today. They say that arrangement would impose a new burden on permit holders.
4: Another ruling allows the president to end legal protections for migrants from Haiti and Syria. A third allows Customs and Border Protection to turn away some asylum seekers at the border. At least 164 people are dead after two earthquakes hit Venezuela. The U.S. is pledging to provide assistance to the country. Almost 1,000 people are hurt. 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
1: Hey guys, Paul Morrow sitting in for the great Jimmy Failla, and let me just say that Jimmy Failla is nobody's life coach. Trust me when I tell you that, folks. Do not take life lessons from Jimmy Failla, whatever you do. All right, you'll thank me later. All right, guys, we have a perfect guest for today in light of what's going on politically. We have somebody who I consider a friend, full disclosure, but a guy who is running hard and right there for the next governor of New York, which, if you're a New Yorker, matters a lot more than the nonsense we just had this past week. We got Bruce Blakeman on the line. Bruce, welcome back to Fox Across America, pal.
2: It's my honor, Paul. Always a pleasure.
1: So listen, let's get right to it in the time that we have. Give me your take. I'm just going to throw it out. What do you make of what just occurred? Is it an earthquake or is it a pipsqueak?
2: Well, here's the thing. So few people voted in the Democratic primary. I can't believe it. People just couldn't take the time out to vote against these anti-American communist people who don't share our values. I mean, what does the Democratic Party come to that they nominate these three individuals who are really horrible people? And, you know, the people they were running against were far-left liberals, but that's not good enough. It's got to be communism or nothing. So it's going to make us less safe. It's going to make it less affordable to live in this city. More money for illegal migrants voting, defund the police, denigrate our federal law enforcement officers. That's what you're going to get. But it's actually a good thing for my campaign because I've gotten calls from what I call common sense Democrats who feel that their party has gone off to the lunatic left-wing fringe. And they're all coming to my support. They want me to run for governor and win because they know that that's the only way to stop Mandami, the commie, and all of his disciples.
1: I couldn't agree more. Again, as a resident here of New York City for most of my life, the idea that, now look, let's be frank. I talked about it earlier. You've replaced solidly Democratic votes in Congress with solidly Democrat/communist votes in Congress. So in a practical sense, I'm not sure we lost that much in terms of votes. But the atmospherics here in New York, because they are going to be a strong voice now in New York in setting policy. And now Mamdani has reach in at the national level through them, which to me, if you're sitting where I am, is disturbing. But even if you're sitting in the Midwest or someplace else, it is disturbing. How are you going to glean enough? Because look, you're going to get Long Island. We know that. You're very popular out there. You've done a great job in Nassau. If folks, if you don't know, Nassau County, according to U.S. News and World Report, safest county in America. Literally, safest county in America. Can you imagine? It's right next to New York City, which has all of these quality of life crimes. You got the safest county of New York, and that's the one that Bruce heads. Upstate, you're going to be very, very strong, although there's not a lot of people up there. They don't turn out to vote. In a couple of the cities, maybe, you know, you'll split. But New York is the big bear here. New York City is where you're going to have to make inroads. So give me the game plan. Can you glean enough votes inside New York City that you can tip the scales against Hochul here?
2: Absolutely, Paul. First of all, people in New York City don't like Kathy Hochul. And they don't like Zohran Mamdani. Yes, I know he won the mayor's race, but he won by the skin of his teeth. And Kathy Hochul has been miserable for New Yorkers. It's the most overtaxed state. Our electric bills are 70% higher than the national average. There's no respect for law and order. And when you go into middle-class areas, let's say the African-American vote. Yeah. Traditionally, solid Democrat. They care about property taxes. They care about electric bills. They care about safe communities. We're going to do much better in African-American middle-class communities like Cambria Heights, Springfield Gardens, Laurelton, and Queens. And we're going to do better in Brooklyn in the middle-class areas of single-family, two-family homeowners. Asian Americans, what do they care about? They're entrepreneurs. They care about business.
1: Yeah, they go right. They're going right strong. You're 100, even in New York City.
2: Right.
1: Yeah, they are.
2: They used to be Democrat. They're going right. They care about schools. Zohran Mamdani wants to take the gifted schools away from them. That's a huge mistake. And then Hispanic and Latinos, religious people, people who have our values. Now that Zohran Mamdani wants to open up grocery stores to compete with the smaller grocery stores and the Latino and Hispanic communities,
1: yeah,
2: they're up in arms. So we only need to get 33% to 36% of the New York City vote to win. That we are going to do. We're going to win the suburbs of upstate cities such as Rochester, Buffalo, Syracuse, Albany, traditional Republican strongholds, turned purple in the last couple of years.
1: Right.
2: They're coming back red. And, of course, we'll be solid on Long Island. And we need the rural vote. We need the farmers to come out because Kathy Hochul's killing them.
1: People forget how rural upstate New York is. I mean, you can drive for 5 hours in New York if you're on the right road and not see much more than a couple of buildings and a gas station. I'm not even kidding you. You got the Finger Lakes area. You got upstate New York is beautiful. People don't realize. It goes all the way to the Canadian border. People don't realize that. All right. Go ahead. You got something?
2: Gorgeous. People don't realize that Buffalo is closer to Cleveland than it is to New York City.
1: Yeah, and you had the Erie Canal, of course, which was what drove New York. Now, of course, the Erie Canal became obsolete, and so that led to the sort of demise of a number of the cities up there that were tied to that, Buffalo, of course. But they are reinventing themselves. Buffalo, which everybody had written off, what do people think about Buffalo? They have a losing football team and a losing hockey team, and that's what I always thought, frankly. And don't get insulted, Buffalonians, by the way. I admire the fact that you're loyal to those teams, but, you know, they don't win. I'm sorry. You know, I was actually rooting for the Sabres. But in any case, I want to talk to you about those cities, first of all, that you just talked about upstate. You know, because I spoke to somebody that was running for the mayoralty in Rochester and had him on my podcast, and Laron, I forget his last name, African-American guy, he was a sheriff, and I found him really engaging and very compelling, and he lost, and I really thought he had a shot. You're saying that they're coming back red. Now, that's the first time I've heard that. Can you support that?
2: Yeah, because, first of all, they've been completely ignored by Kathy Hochul. She just gave a $5.5 billion bailout to New York City without any strings attached, without any conditions, and she's given virtually nothing to upstate communities, very little, especially the suburbs. If you live in the suburbs of Erie County or Monroe County or Onondaga County, we're talking Buffalo, Rochester, Syracuse, you've got nothing. And these people are up in arms. They want to get economic development. They want lower electric bills. They want lower taxes. They want safer neighborhoods, just like anybody else. So these traditional suburban areas up in upstate New York were Republican at one point. They're now purple. I'm going to get them back on the Republican line. We're going to make sure that we have a message of reinvigorating all of these upstate cities and making them economically viable again. You know, New York is at the bottom of economic outlook. We are in the last 10 of the states of the United States of America in economic development, and our outlook is dead last. So that's not good. We have to create prosperity. We need to create good jobs, good benefits for young people, safer communities, lower electric bills. That's what people want, and that's what I'll deliver.
1: All right. Let's go now to something you just said, lower electric bills, because this is another metric for New York State.

0: 1,000%. Right now, if you go to Pennsylvania, they got new roads, new buildings. Everybody's
1: killing it.
0: They're driving around in brand new Cadillac Escalades. On the other side of the border, with the same natural gas reserve, is New York. Poor people are driving around in 25-year-old rusted-out pickup trucks. We could create economic development. We would increase the supply of gas, which would bring prices down dramatically. Kathy Hochul won't drill because she's wed to the green energy scam. But when I become governor, we're going to open that up. We're going to create prosperity. We're going to create a bigger supply of gas to bring down gas prices and electric prices. So we're going to drill, baby, drill.
1: I can't tell you what music to my ears that is. And you're talking to a guy now. I'm getting older, right? I'm in my 60s now. And I know, folks, I look 30. I know. But the you're laughing, right? I said, okay, it's funny, right? I'm falling apart over here. All right. But, you know, I've been here my whole life. Natural gas is the answer. I'm hearing this from the left now. Natural gas is the answer. It's cleaner. It's safer. It's better. America has it. And as soon as we started to exploit it and use it, all of a sudden that became the enemy. And we couldn't have natural gas. Why? Because it was successful. And so they keep moving that goalpost until they want us all huddled around a fire, you know, roasting a porcupine that you caught in a trap or something. You know, you can't be Luddite in a world like this. It's a small world, and we're all competing. Of course we need the natural gas. And I think that that is that brings jobs, prosperity. Boy, if anything would change the metric in upstate New York. It's what you just said right there. Let's go back to New York City, because that's going to be the tough nut for you to crack. All right, you talked about the African-American neighborhoods. I noticed you didn't say anything about Harlem, which is the traditional kingmaker in New York City in terms of black politics. That is where we just had this, one of the areas we just had this big shift to the Democratic Socialists. So you're going to campaign in these areas? How are you going to break into these neighborhoods that are gentrifying away from the African-American vote? Can you get the African-American vote out there to vote, because they didn't come out this time?
0: Well, here's the thing. Harlem, and you're absolutely right, Harlem used to be the center of African-American activity, economic activity, political activity in the city of New York for years and years and years. You know, Percy Sutton.
1: He had a gang of four.
0: You know, Basil Patterson, right. Charlie Rangel. And
1: Dinkins.
0: Dinkins. I knew all those guys. I didn't agree with their politics, but those were good guys. They were quality guys, and they loved America.
1: Yeah.
0: But that's the difference with the new Democrats now that hate America. But you know where the votes are, Paul, in the African-American community? Single-family and two-family homeowners. They are scared to death that Zohran Mamdani will follow through on his threat to raise their property taxes 9.5%.
1: Right.
0: They don't like that. They don't like all the money that's being spent on illegal migrants, $8.3 billion in the last 3 years. That's their taxpayer money. It's not being spent in their communities. It's being spent on people who aren't New Yorkers. They're not Americans. They just arrive in New York. They get free housing, free food, free transportation, a free cell phone. That bothers African-American, Asian-American, Caucasian-Americans, Hispanic and Latinos. It rubs them the wrong way that their tax dollars are going to people who are here for 15 minutes and they get more benefits than New York residents. So that's where the votes are, in the middle-class communities of Brooklyn, Queens, the Bronx, of course, Staten Island. In New York City, those are where the votes are.
1: I mean, I think that's undeniable. If you're sitting where somebody is, you've been, you know, you're a black guy that's worked hard. You know, you maybe you retired. You have the bill. You bought the building back in the 80s. You could get it for a song. You have tenants. Now you own it outright, et cetera. And then all of a sudden you see all of these white kids flooding in from God knows where, who are demanding freebies cradle to grave and are voting out your interests. I feel that that is a real wedge issue. You put your finger right on it. New York has three Chinatowns. People don't realize you got the Chinatown. They call it Chinatown, really Asian town. In New York City, Manhattan, it's kind of Chinatown. The biggest one's actually in Queens in the Flushing area. That's an Asia town, Pan-Asia. You can walk around that neighborhood for 10 minutes, not see a sign in English. Great food, et cetera. It's a really interesting place. These are the only, but there's one in Sunset Park, Brooklyn. These are the only places that voted right in the last mayoral election. Governor, and I'm calling you governor in hopes, because you know you don't have to be
0: it,
1: you don't have to be Houdini to see where I

0: sit here. We got just a minute. Israel is going to remain a big issue. They're going to come at you on that, just as they did in this past election here for one of the congressional seats. It became a big issue. Where is the Jewish vote going to go? Can you leverage that? Because Israel's going to remain an issue. What's your take?
1: Well, listen, I'm a Zionist, number one. Number two, Israel is the greatest friend that America has. We just fought a war together. And they share our values. They're a democracy. They believe in human rights. They believe in an independent judiciary. They believe in religious freedom in Israel. So our young people are so misinformed about geopolitical issues and Israel and their place as an American ally. We need to educate people how important they are as an ally. So everybody knows where I stand. But before you go, I just want to tell everybody out there that's listening, I'm a Homeland Security guy. I'm a law enforcement guy. Nobody knows Homeland Security and law enforcement like Paul Morrow. You are the best. You are the most articulate. And I enjoy listening to you each and every day.
0: You're a good man. I appreciate it. Folks, you see why I like him. Bruce, before you go, tell everybody where they can find your campaign online.
1: 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Please volunteer. 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
0: There you go, guys. Hopefully the next governor who can control all of this madness here in New York State. Otherwise, God knows what's going to happen. As ever, Governor, thank you so much for being here. We are Fox Across America. We got to take a break. I'll see you on the other side.
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1: I better start mainlining Prevagen, I think. Folks, how could you not vote for that guy? Bruce Blakeman, so articulate. Plus, he likes me, which is always an important part of getting my vote. But in all sincerity here, you know, it's just common sense stuff. All right. And by the way, I want to be clear on something. You know, I'm honest with the audience, as I think you can hear. I don't hide a whole lot. This is exactly how I sound at home, which is, by the way, a miracle that I'm still married. But that said, you know, I'm obviously leaning to the right and voting for him for my governor. And I can't wait to get out there and vote for him because I think it's so important for the state that I live in. But I want you to understand that we have reached out and are reaching out to Kathy Hochul's office to give her equal time. She won't do it. And I will be nothing but polite. And if anybody connected to her is hearing this, you're invited. And I will be nothing but polite. I'll ask you the questions. I'll give you equal time. All right. As much time as you want to answer these questions. But you know, you just don't get it. They just hide in their cocoon and they don't want to answer the things like, why is the upstate economy not only completely moribund, but in fact going in the wrong direction? It's what moribund meaning dying. It's already dead. All right. These neighborhoods are dying. The cities exist, many of them off of one college. You know, Bruce name checked a few of them, Syracuse, Albany, Binghamton. They all run off of community colleges, which are, you know, government funded colleges for the most part. Syracuse is a private university, but a lot of them are just college towns. The college supports the town. You need business. You need economics. It's a capitalist system at the end of the day. And nothing has really sparked any kind of investment up there. New York State, upstate New York, can't exist before limousine liberals just to have a getaway house. That's no formula for a robust economy. You need that fracking. That is the kick in the ass it needs. All right, we're going to take a break at the top of the hour. We're going into the female part of the show. It's going to be terrific. We got great guests. First up from New York Post, Lydia Moynihan, one of my faves. We'll see you.
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7: Decision day at the High Court. Lisa Brady, Fox News. The Supreme Court deciding several cases, including a Second Amendment challenge to a Hawaii gun law, ruling it is unconstitutional to require concealed carry license holders to get special permission to bring a firearm into public places. Another ruling could block thousands of lawsuits over weed killer.
8: The Supreme Court ruled 7-2 that Roundup's maker can't be sued under state law for failing to warn users the weed killer's active ingredient, glyphosate, could cause cancer, saying federal regulators approved the product's label. The case involved a Missouri man who developed non-Hodgkin's lymphoma after years of using Roundup.
7: Fox's Matt Murphy. The court ruling the company is protected from state failure to warn lawsuits by federal regulations, finding a cancer link is unlikely. On immigration, 2-6-3 ruling in favor of the Trump administration, that it's up to DHS when to end temporary protected status for refugees and allowing daily limits on asylum seekers at the southern border, though for now, that policy is not in use. The Florida detention center known as Alligator Alcatraz is closing.
9: You know, I said from the beginning that this was a emergency solution that would be temporary, that once DHS had the wherewithal to be able to handle these illegal aliens, particularly the criminal illegal aliens.
7: Governor Ron DeSantis says the facility served its purpose. Detainees had been transferred out of the Everglades site already ahead of the upcoming hurricane season. Court documents reveal more information about damage to the newly renovated Lincoln Memorial reflecting pool and the timing. President Trump has blamed vandalism. Now a top official at the National Park Service says the pool liner was cut with a sharp knife or razor and that the agency reported a June 9th incident to U.S. Park Police, also reporting about 70 fence post tops were thrown into the pool. 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
7: Just getting word, a cargo ship traveling through the Strait of Hormuz has been hit by a projectile. The British military says that ship was on a route approved by the UN, an alternative to Iran-controlled passage. Iran has threatened vessels using the new route.
11: Shipping data tracker Kepler told Fox Business 69 vessels passed through the Strait of Hormuz on Wednesday, marking a new record since March 1st. This does come as America's top diplomat, Marco Rubio, is in the Middle East meeting with counterparts about the war and also keeping the strait open and toll-free.
12: If ships are moving as they should be moving, then that's what we're going to judge and that's what we're going to react to. If, on the other hand, this rhetoric is backed up by actual ships being threatened and ships are not moving, that's a violation of the agreement and we're going to have a problem with it.
11: Technical discussions between the United States and Iran are set to resume next week.
7: Fox's Trey Yingst in Tel Aviv. Rubio also telling reporters search and rescue teams from the U.S. are heading to Venezuela to help search for survivors of yesterday's back-to-back earthquake. One governor is blasting the DEA over fentanyl strategy.
13: New Mexico Governor Michelle Lujan Grisham calling for an investigation into the agency in charge of enforcing the nation's controlled substances law, saying federal authorities broke state law by allowing fentanyl pills to reach its streets. This after an Associated Press investigation found that between 2023 and 25, federal agents allowed hundreds of thousands of fentanyl pills into New Mexico while pursuing larger drug trafficking cases. The New Mexico U.S. attorney at the time told the AP authorities sometimes allow shipments to go unseized to build cases against major traffickers. Lujan Grisham, whose state leads the nation in overdose deaths, calling that decision dangerous. Lillian Wu, Fox News.
7: Stocks are mixed right now. The Dow's up 182 after hitting new highs, but the S&P and the NASDAQ are in the red. I'm Lisa Brady. This is Fox News.
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1: Guys, Paul Morrow, Fox Across America for our second hour, sitting in for the great Jimmy Failla. As ever, he's out there making America laugh, sometimes intentionally. Now, we have a great guest, one of my favorites, especially because she actually shows up in studio, which we always appreciate. She gets on the elevator because it's the same building, so let's not get too choked up.
2: Don't give that part away.
1: Lydia Moynihan of the New York Post, gang. Here you go. Lydia, covering everything financial and otherwise, lifestyle and stuff. You have a very wide remit.
2: Yeah.
1: But you are also on CNN these days, fighting a good fight.
2: I am.
1: You're going to have the psychological scars to prove it. All right. We will all chip in for
2: you. We'll unpack the trauma. Yeah.
1: You're past the trauma? How are you?
2: Unpack.
1: Oh, you unpack the trauma. Okay, well, there's plenty of trauma over there. And I got to tell you, you know, I admire it. I really do. Because you know it's not going to be an easy afternoon. You know, you get up and you're going to go in there and you're going to sit there and they're going to throw anger at you.
2: Yeah.
1: Because at the end of the day, no matter what happens on the ground with Donald Trump in office, it's going to be all day rage.
2: Right.
1: And, you know, unfortunately, you're going to be off on a target for it. But we need those kinds of voices out there to say, no, you're wrong, and here's why. Or maybe you're a little right, but not completely right, or whatever. I want to get to, though, the earthquake that happened in the Democratic Party this week, you know, you've been discussing, which is this shift towards democratic socialism, which we all know is a euphemism for soft communism. So this is a young person issue, and consequently, I blame your generation. Defend yourself.
2: Fair.
1: Right?
2: It's fair.
1: Go ahead.
2: Isn't it interesting, though, how the semantics have changed where 10 years ago, if you leveled socialist at somebody, that was an unthinkable attack.
1: Oh, pejorative, yeah.
2: And then we moved into, democratic socialist. And now we're inching even further left to essentially communism. But they're not calling it communism. They're calling communism socialism. And it's sort of like the frog in boiling water where things increasingly get more radical. But you're just doing it so incrementally, you hope that people won't notice. I think what's so striking to me is these are all such luxury beliefs.
1: Yeah.
2: If you look at the people who are taking over the party, they are overeducated, entitled people who think that they're special, think everything should be handed to them, and don't want to actually earn it. And this woman, Avila Chevalier, who won her race here, and of course, if you win the primary in a Democratic primary in New York, you're essentially guaranteed that job. It's essentially the general election. She has been in school her entire life. She has been in college getting initially a Middle Eastern studies degree. 2012, she's been getting her PhD for 7 years. She's never been in the real world. And as a result, she is much more concerned about issues like Palestine and trans surgeries for all and completely open borders where anyone from anywhere could enter the country. And that is increasingly disconnected from what the average person and the average Democratic voter wants. And so we're seeing a fissure now between the traditional, you know, working class Black Hispanic voters in New York. Their party that they were supportive of is now being overtaken by these people who don't really care about issues that concern them. And
1: right.
2: I know Mamdani says affordability. It's not about affordability. He wants government to take over the means of production. These issues that they want are not actually about affordability or helping people. They are ultra left, kind of wacko luxury beliefs.
1: All right. So here's my thing. And we just had Bruce Blakeman on. He made very much the same point relative to, let's get down to practicalities. What you need to do in order to win in New York, let's say at the state level, let's go to the governorship, right? Because Bruce and I just were talking about it, is the fact that you have to leverage what you just said, which is that you got somebody like Chevalier who has been. First of all, let me ask you this before I even get to that point. You're a lot closer to college than I am. How the hell do you do 14 years in college? Like, what were the, where did she go? Do you know?
2: She's at the CUNY schools right now.
1: All right. So how did she live? How did she keep heart and soul together for 14 years? Like, I want to know the history of that.
2: Yeah, no wonder she wants to forgive student debt. Like, this, it's just an irresponsible choice. I actually went to a community college for a year. My parents and I wanted
1: that.
2: To save money.
1: Yeah, of course.
2: Right? And so people are making smart decisions and trying to be focused on affordability. And then you have these people who don't live in the real world. She's clearly not bound or concerned about economics. And then she's making these poor decisions and complaining and blaming it on the system instead of taking personal responsibility. And this is a through line right now that I think is happening at every level with everyone on the left. They blame the system. The system is corrupt. It's racist. It's sexist. And there's no personal responsibility.
1: None.
2: Inherent.
1: And they're so desperate for a phobia, whether it is racism, sexism. She's adopted the one that was out there that she wasn't born with, which is Islamophobia.
2: Yeah.
1: Because she converted to
2: Islam. She needed a new mantle to claim as a victim.
1: She needed the trifecta of grievance politics because, okay, I have race, I have gender. What else is out there I can latch onto here? Oh, hey, by the way, I'm a Muslim. Interestingly, I've never heard anything about her actually going to mosque or being affiliated with a mosque. I wouldn't be surprised. I don't know this, but I wouldn't be surprised if her Islam is a mile wide and an inch.
2: There are some clips of her saying she wants Islam in the halls of power, and she's speaking at what appears to be a mosque. But yeah, I don't know that she's a regular attender.
1: Yeah, I'm not buying it. Now. And by the way, I should mention, you know, having run counterterrorism operations 15 years, I have a lot of experience with that. My detectives were Muslims. I have myself probably forgotten more about Islam than I suspect she's ever known. But, you know, what? I'm not going to have that competition. All right, let's go back to where I was trying to talk to you about the question I was trying to get to. In order to win in New York, and ultimately, I think it will devolve from not only the governorship, but down to the mayor, because New York City at some point has got to wise up. Otherwise, it's going to disappear. You're going to have to leverage the schism that you just discussed, which is that the working class Democrats, blue collar Democrats, which are going to be blacks, Hispanics, people of all over Asians, big voting block that's growing here, that could shift to the right even more than they have. Remember something? I know in the first Trump election, the only places in New York he carried, New York City, were the three Asia towns.
2: Mm.
1: All right. So, and I think the second time around too. How are you going to leverage that? How do you get the blacks and Hispanics? You got to get them to come out to vote to realize that these white kids don't have your interests in heart. Am I wrong?
2: Right. And of course, the challenges we know with any primary is the people who turn out to vote are the often people who've been getting their PhD for 7 years because they don't have a whole lot going on. And the person who's going to their job, cleaning up garbage or cooking, They have to work.
1: Don't
2: it's hard
1: show
2: for them
1: up.
2: How to vote.
1: That's why you can have a No Kings march on a working day on a Tuesday or something and you have 100,000 people out there because all the people who are either blue collar left or on the right, they are all at work. All right,
2: I just want to say, I mean, I think you're getting at a really important point of how can Republicans leverage this schism in the party. But I also would say, you know, a concern is that the Democrats want to import more and more of these woke voters or people who are aligned culturally with a Mamdani, right? And so 40% of New Yorkers now are foreign born.
1: Mm-hmm.
2: And they typically are now siding with, you know, a Mamdani, a Chevalier, some of these sort of grievance politics. And that's the concern. So you could very well actually, as a Republican, begin to win over some of these working class voters. But the Democratic solution is just keep bringing more people.
1: Yeah, and bringing more people that you can tell, welcome to a terrible country.
2: Right.
1: And it's up to you to change it into this socialist paradise. Now, we had what I would argue is a salient of this exact issue in New York recently with an incident that went beyond viral online. And that is this former DEI exec who decided to appropriate a New York Knicks garbage can.
2: Oh, that's a very generous way of putting it.
1: And I'm a generous guy. You broke the story, which a lot of people don't realize. And everybody was wondering, having seen it, including me, seeing the video online, going, who the hell is this terrible person doing this terrible thing? Tease it out. What'd you find? How'd you find it? And where's it going?
2: I got a tip and I started looking into it and it almost seemed like a joke. It just seemed too ironic.
1: That's right.
2: To be true. Because of course, you're watching that. I'm watching that. Normal people are watching that, seeing this woman dump the contents of a trash can.
1: It's terrible.
2: Horrific. And you think about it takes one person like her to essentially destroy a society. You can have, there were probably 1,000 pieces of trash in that garbage can, 1,000 people doing the right thing, and all it takes is one person to absolutely destroy the civilization, destroy society. And so it felt like such a symbolic thing.
1: It was a perfect metaphor.
2: To see how she is thinking of the society. And I think it gets to this issue that we were discussing earlier, is a lot of people think, I can blame the system, and as a result, I don't have to take any personal responsibility in my own life. So her job is DEI, right? To make things inclusive. And the bios that we found on her were just unbelievable, right?
1: Yeah, her resume was huge. Jimmy Failla has a better resume. I'm not saying, whoa.
2: The commentary that she had about herself is that she brings light and brings improvement wherever she goes. She had the Midas touch. Everything she touches.
1: She brings shade is what she brings.
2: Improves, right? And so the juxtaposition of how she thinks she's making the world a better place by increasing diversity, and then in her own life,
1: Yeah, and then there's a follow-up photo of her on the subway with it, thing, smiling like all proudly, like, look what I stole.
2: And this is a woman who, again, if you look at DEI politics, they want higher minimum wage, they want all of these very progressive politics, but she's not thinking for 2 seconds, who's going to have to clean this up?
1: Yeah, of course.
2: She doesn't actually care about the people who she's supposedly employed to help.
1: I'm very glad. First of all, she got fired from her job, which was the job she had shouldn't have had to begin with, which just shows you that DEI is alive and well. But secondly, I'm glad that sanitation did something that the police department didn't do, which is they should have arrested her. The video was there.
2: Right.
1: That is a larceny. Put a misdemeanor arrest on her for a larceny. It should have been a petty larceny. Instead, she took a summons from sanitation. I'm sure that came from the top. Don't hit her criminally. Fair enough. She's going to have to pay a fine. But you know what? I'm going to tell you something, Lydia. You know what's going to happen? We're going to end up supporting her now. She's out of a job, right? So what's she going to do? You're telling me she's going to go get a job?
2: Right.
1: I mean, come on. We all know what's going to happen. All right, we only got a minute and change left. I want to access your financial acumen, because one of the things you do, which I learned, and this is why I read your columns all the time, is because I want to understand where the new tech is going. And, I mean, I'm very interested in this primarily so I can invest in it and get rich, of course, which never works. But that said.
2: Yet.
1: You and Gasparino are the two I listen to. I was talking to, again, Blakeman. We talk about upstate. And, you know, one of the things that Pennsylvania is doing is not only fracking, which New York State is not doing because we're idiots, but also they are leaning into data centers and the new tech, right?
2: Yep.
1: Is there any hope that New York can be a tech hub, or is it all going to happen elsewhere?
2: I mean, it seems like if the progressive leaders who we keep electing have their way, the answer is no.
1: Right.
2: There's been a push to actually expand some nuclear energy upstate, but at this point, they keep pushing people away, whether it was Amazon and AOC, whether it's more recently Mamdani going after Ken Griffin and Griffin saying, well, I'm going to take all the Citadel jobs to Miami. So unless there is some sort of change in course when it comes to leadership, I don't think that's going to be the case, which is unfortunate because these are a lot of really lucrative jobs for folks.
1: All right, I'll take that no as a no. All right, so, you know, there's no hope for New York. But you know what? At the end of the day, everybody can't move to Florida. Everybody can't live in Florida, and there's going to be three states that create anything. And are the data centers, AI, and quantum computing, is this the future of money in this country?
2: Yes, I would absolutely say so. This is the infrastructure that needs to be in place. And, you know, I think BlackRock has said they think $10 trillion is going to have to be invested in this.
1: $10 trillion, and then space.
2: In the coming years.
1: And space, of course.
2: And data centers in space.
1: Yeah, that's it. That's where all of this is going. Folks, if you're a young person now, that's where you should be pointing yourself. This is where the money is going to be. This is where the entrepreneurship is going to be. And I would urge you to read Lydia Moynihan at the New York Post, but also now the California Post.
2: Yes.
1: Because it's not just about the money. It's about where the young people see the money coming from. You got to listen to these people. This is who's coming. They're going to be running the show when, you know, I'm sitting someplace drooling on myself, wondering where my life went.
2: No, you're going to be sitting with a pina colada.
1: Oh, well, that was last weekend. All right, guys, look, we got to go. We're up against the break. Folks, Lydia Moynihan, catcher in a post. Always a pleasure, Lydia. Thank you for coming.
2: Thank you. Pleasure to be here.
0: He's the host you shouldn't get too close to.
3: 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Things you wouldn't understand. Things you couldn't understand. Things you shouldn't understand.
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0: Guys, Paul Morrow, Fox Across America, before our half-hour break here, I want to thank Lydia for coming along as ever and giving us the young person's perspective. Look, guys, I can sum it up in one short phrase for the Democratic Socialists. There's no such thing as a free lunch. All right? That's it. That's all there is to it. Somebody, someplace, is paying for whatever it is you are eating, using, sleeping under, etc. Okay? And if you want something, you gotta work for it. And the best you can do in this life is to be in a system wherein, if you are willing to work for it, you will at least have a shot at getting it. Nothing is guaranteed. And the thing that I think that the young today just don't get educated on, they don't hear it in school, and all of this is the fault of the teachers' unions who have bought into Marxism, because that's what all of this is the idea that of delayed expectations. That is to say, you're going to have to work hard, and then stuff comes back to you. The other difference is the difference between equality and equity. Equality means an equal playing field for everybody in terms of opportunity. Notice, America is not called the land of guaranteed outcomes. America is the land of opportunity. Now, that doesn't mean it's going to happen every time, even for those of goodwill. We can't guarantee success. Scott Fitzgerald, the author of The Great Gatsby, which they used to teach in high school, which they probably don't anymore because he's a dead white male, said something that that always stuck with me. He said, you know, I'm very forgiving of failure. The world's a complicated place, but I'm ruthless on lack of effort. And for me, that sums it up. You got to try, and it's not necessarily going to work. Maybe you'll get half a loaf, but a half a loaf's better than none. And it's certainly better than sitting around and bitching that you didn't get the whole loaf for free. And this generation that is moving to the cities, and as Lydia pointed out, that is being cognizantly imported, in some cases from overseas, expect free stuff. I started the top of the show with that very cognizantly. And that really is the schism. We are not here to guarantee equality of outcomes. There's no system that can really do that. The only system that pretends to do that is communism. Look at the operative saying in communism, right? From each according to his abilities, to each according to his needs. Okay? In other words, we're going to guarantee you what you need. There is no system that can do that. And that's why it always devolves into dog eat dog, the strong man ends up being the person running the show, and it ends up in a dictatorship, and it's happened every damn time. If the definition of insanity is expecting a different outcome, they're all insane. I'm sorry. Fox Across America will be back in a moment.
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3: Fox News, I'm Therese Crowley. End-of-term Supreme Court rulings allow the Trump administration to end temporary protected status for Haitian and Syrian migrants and side with the maker of Roundup Weed Killer in a ruling that could block thousands of lawsuits over failure to warn of cancer risk. Secretary of State Rubio says the War Department will join search and rescue in Venezuela's earthquakes.
4: Already deploying search and rescue teams from Fairfax County, Virginia, and Los Angeles.
3: More than 160 known dead. After a come-to-daddy meeting with President Trump, the Senate rejected a plan to limit his war powers while he hammers out a peace deal with Iran.
5: He came in smoking hot. And I'm not talking about his looks. I mean, put yourself in his position.
3: Senator John Kennedy telling Fox about that hot meeting with the president. 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
1: Guys, Paul Morrow here, sitting in for the great Jimmy Failla. And, you know, I want to clarify something. I hit Jimmy every now and then on the air because he deserves it. And actually, because he's a very good sport and a good man, and we appreciate him, and I appreciate him letting me have his seat. He's a very generous guy in that way. And we wish him all success out there as he travels America doing what he does. Now, we have Brianna Lyman coming up, another of my favorite young guests. I love getting the perspective of these sharp young women coming in to tell us where America is going. And so let's get her in right now so I don't lose any time. Brianna, welcome to the gig.
2: Hey, Paul. Thanks for having me.
1: Now, I'm going to play something so that you and I, and first of all, congrats on all your success. I'm seeing you all over the place. I'm seeing you on the network. I'm seeing you. It's terrific to see you progressing the way you are. And I like to see quality people succeed because there's so many people in this country, as we just discussed with Lydia Moynihan, failing upwards. And speaking of failing upwards, I'm going to play a clip, which you've probably heard, that I'm going to ask you to react to. So, guys, can we go with cut two?
3: Obviously, New Yorkers are not watching Fox constantly, and so they're not afraid of the term democratic socialism. If I fall down, I want an ambulance. If my house is on fire, bring your hose. You know what I mean? Yeah. We are looking. I'm not scared of the term. I think they're scared of the term in this country. But Social Security is a democratic socialism. Partly unemployment insurance is. The people who pick up your garbage, the people who take the fire out of your house. All of these things are democratic socialism. And there's a major reaction formation going on right now. If you see, we'll see soon, we're talking about it later, about Republican senators are turning, congressmen are turning on Trump. And people have had it with this right-wing, nasty politics that we've had to subject ourselves since this guy got into office.
1: Okay. I don't even know where to start with that. Let me just say this, and I tweeted this last night, full disclosure. Brianna, by her metric, does that not mean that any city in this nation that has a fire department, a police department, and an ambulance service is run by democratic socialists? I think that would come as a surprise to a lot of red states, am I wrong?
2: Yeah, and it's funny. I think, don't quote me on this, but I'm like 99% sure. I think it was actually Ben Franklin who created Philadelphia's first fire department, so to speak. Mm. Ben Franklin was certainly no socialist. Mm. And the idea that the founders had that we have adopted for 250 years is that you have a community and the community should do things that benefit the public good, right? Think like roads and stuff like that. Having roads doesn't make you a socialist. There are certain things that people agree to do when they become part of a political community, which includes things like fire departments. To her point about Social Security and unemployment benefits, she is right. That is democratic socialism. That is what FDR gave us. We got that. In fact, we got FDR, in fact, because we imported so many Europeans who were not capable of self-governance that they were willing to vote in a socialist, which ties us back to what's happening now. We saw in the New York City elections, these candidates won with a large majority of immigrant support, the same way Zohran Mamdani did exceptionally well with immigrants, whereas Cuomo, for example, had done really well with native-born New Yorkers and Americans. And so when she talks about democratic socialism, people should be scared. And this is probably an unpopular thing to say, but I think the McCarthy trials with communism back, 60, 70 years ago, probably didn't go far enough, because look at where we are now, where we have literal communists running and going to be in office and basically vowing to destroy the American empire. That's where we are. That's what socialism and communism is. It is destroying the American empire, and people should be scared, even if Joy Behar is too literate to understand that.
1: It's amazing how historically illiterate these people are. And another thing that, yeah, you're right, the two salient pieces of what she discussed that are very clearly democratic socialism are Social Security and unemployment insurance. Let's take them in turn. Number one, Social Security is about to go broke.
2: Right, there's a problem with it.
1: Thank you. All right. Oh, it's democratic socialism. We can just print money. Do you remember that AOC, perhaps the leading democratic socialist pre-Mamdani, do you remember when she said that literally, this is all malarkey, we can just keep printing money? There's nothing wrong with that. It's racist not to keep printing money, whatever term she used. She just said we can just keep printing money. That's like a preschooler's conception of value, that she doesn't understand that money is a proxy. that we put in place to take the place of labor and intellectual exercise. It's a proxy for stuff you produce so that we have a fiat currency to trade. I mean, what kind of a nitwit doesn't understand that? But nonetheless, they get voted in under the promise of free stuff. Now, I'm going to put you on the spot. I just did this to Lydia Moynihan as well. And I told her, I blame you because it's your generation. Now, obviously, I'm joking. But the point is, it is young people. How is it that you understand this? She understands it. So many bright young people, male or female, get this idea that you're going to have to work to get what you want. Where are these people coming from who just think that, you know what, I vote a certain way and I'm taking care of cradle to grave?
2: Yeah, well, think about where these young people are coming out of. They're coming out of our institutions, and our institutions are filled with Marxist professors teaching sociology. I remember I went to Fordham University, and I was told that the MTA was racist, right? This was only 6 years ago.
1: The MTA, people with the trains?
2: Yeah. The MTA and the subway is actually racist, if you didn't know, Paul, but now you know. And so, you know, I paid $200,000 to learn that, which is great. And so all these young people are coming out of these institutions and they're being taught that America is fundamentally and irredeemably racist, that we're full of sin, that the 1619 Project is more important than 1776, that we are oppressors and we are colonists, and therefore we have to undo the American system. And so you take that into account. That's one thing, right? And then you look at how many people actually voted. I think in one of the races this week in New York City, maybe it was like 600,000 people lived in a district and only 77,000 cast a vote.
1: Yeah, nobody voted. Yeah, you're right.
2: Right. So you see this, and you see this all the time, especially amongst Republicans and especially in off-year election cycles, or I should say on years, but in you know, June primary, so to speak. People are just not galvanized to go out to the polls. And I would probably argue there are plenty of people in these districts where the socialists won that don't like socialists and that don't like the Democrat, but either they've never voted or they're dissatisfied with both parties and they don't turn out. So the people who are turning out are these radicalized and galvanized voters. And Republicans have yet to figure out a way to galvanize their own voters and even moderate Democrats to turn out and vote against those people.
1: That's, you put your finger right on it. And Lydia and I, again, were talking about that, you know, because, and I was talking, I had Bruce Blakeman on early. He's running for governor here in New York. I give him a shot. There are people who jump on me and say, absolutely not. You know, they're doom and gloomers. I disagree. Hochul is damaged goods. And I just don't think that she's got it, but all right, that's a different conversation. But you're 100% right. Right. The problem here is how to reach blue-collar Democrats who don't want any part of the Socialist Party, but want to that want the traditional values, but to get them to vote. That's the key. How are you going to do that?
2: Yeah, well, I think one thing, you know, I remember last year reading an article, and it said that Republicans were actually excited at the prospect of Mamdani winning because they would use him as a midterm campaign ad. They would say, this is a face of socialism, socialism's bad. And we have seen polls, especially among Democrats, that most of them hear the word socialism, and there's no negative connotation in their
1: brain. They shrug.
2: Right. And that, again, comes in part because of just a failing education system. I think it also comes in part because people kind of suspect that there is going to be that, you know, check and balance of power that's going to stop the radical branches of, or the radical policies of socialism from being put into place. And so I think what Republicans need to focus on from now until November, for example, don't just run on and say, look, we're going to have socialists in New York City. Run on the fact, for example, that one of the socialists said that she seeks to destroy the West and the American empire. That turns people off. What about the Democrat Senate candidate in New York State, a socialist who said we deserve 9/11 because we were Islamophobic? Run those ads. People still have that memory of 9/11. In New Jersey, where the Al-Qaeda volunteer won the primary, which is just insane to me.

0: of the Republican message deliverers look like me and not you. I'm serious now. We need young people, young women, to get out there and offer an alternative because the delivery system is damaged. I mean, you know, 30 years ago, a guy like me, yeah, sure, you know, it might have worked, but we need more young women. We need more young men. We need more Hispanics. We need more blacks. We need some Republicans that will be willing to go into black strongholds, black neighborhoods in New York City, African-American neighborhoods down in Southern Queens and Central Brooklyn, go to the churches, go to the organizations and tell them, hey, guys, listen, people, these democratic socialists do not have your interests at heart. And one of the ways, because that vulnerability is there, the democratic socialists know it. And so what do they do to counter it? They are bringing in as many foreign-born potential voters into New York as possible. We talked about it last hour, that 40% of America, of New York is foreign-born. New York City, 40% foreign-born. And that's how you're getting this kind of an electorate. The rest of them are coming in from other states and are here for 2 years. That's who put Mamdani in. Those are the white kids. Here's where I'm going with this. The SAVE Act. Okay, the SAVE Act just seems to be a hill we can't climb, despite the fact that it is enormously popular in a bipartisan way. What the hell is the holdup?
1: Well, the holdup, obviously, on the Democrat side is they simply want illegal aliens and non-citizens to vote. We definitely know they want non-citizens to vote because in New York City alone, Democrats fought to allow 800,000 non-citizens vote in municipal elections. So Democrats see this as a long-term gain for themselves. When it comes to Republicans, you have McConnell, Murkowski, Collins, and Tillis, who have been opponents of this legislation. And you have a really weak and ineffective leader in Thune. And just maybe it was yesterday, Cornyn came out and said, oh, I hear people talking about that talking filibuster. We can't do that. It would take too long. That is precisely the point of a talking filibuster. You want to make it so physically grueling that people decide, let's just vote on this. Like, I can't do this anymore, right? Also, it's a really good, especially in an election year, my God, what a good opportunity for Republicans to force a talking filibuster and run Democrats denying and opposing something as simple as voter ID and running that as a campaign ad. The reason, though, that Republicans in the Senate are refusing to do what's necessary, like use a talking filibuster, is because one, it would teach Republican voters, wait a second, we could have been getting things done if we just pressed a little harder. Republicans in the Senate don't want that because they don't want to do anything. All of them are there just to make money and do a little, you know, perfunctory vote. And the second reason they don't want it is because they see it as possibly threatening their donors, big corporations who like illegal aliens, who like having that cheap labor force. They are worried that it's going to sour some of them.
0: That is the old Republican talking point from 10, 15 years ago. They didn't get that memo that the Republican Party is no longer about indentured servitude of people that we import from overseas and feed them on nothing and tell them you're going to work 12 hours a day. That's not America. That's not the system that we have. And I don't care if it helps the economy. That's not who we are. To bring in people that we're going to house, we're going to warehouse someplace, make them live on top of each other? No. Fix the immigration system so that if you need that labor, you can get them in legally and put them to work. But the idea that we're going to import this underclass, that's a Republican talking point that we left, thankfully, 10, 15 years ago. We are past that. What's the balance of power right now in the Senate?
1: Republicans have a very slim majority. What do we have right now?
0: It's 52, right? Isn't it 52? So I should have checked this. Yeah. It's 52.
1: You know why? Because I'm keep getting thrown off about all the Republicans that President Trump has now unseated. But it's a slim majority nonetheless, and it's going to be slimmer if not completely lost in November. So Republicans have a very shrinking window to get any legislation done. But particularly, again, something to your point, it may not be popular with the Democrats in Congress, but it is popular with Democrat, independent, and Republican voters. They don't see a problem with voter ID.
0: Right. So, guys, what is it, 52, guys? 53. All right, so it's 53. Let's do some math, all right? No, it's all right. It changes. I forget, too. We're all trying to keep track of a lot of stuff. Let's do some math. We lost the gang of four that you just elucidated, all right? So now you're down to 49. We can't get one Democrat to get to a tie. You can't peel Fetterman off because he has said he would go for this if we calculated it

0: correctly. That is to say, if it was a narrow bill just specifically to voter ID, proof of citizenship, I just can't believe that Thune can't say, I punt on those four. Let me configure this so that Fetterman will vote. You're at 50-50. We got a tie. Vance breaks it and Bob's your uncle. Am I wrong? Can't we do that?
1: Well, yeah, and again, like, this is where the talking filibuster would come into hand, because for some reason, Republicans like Thune and Cornyn are resigning themselves to the idea that, well, we don't have 60 votes to break a filibuster, therefore we can't get this passed. Do you really think, to Republicans, that you're ever going to have a 60-vote majority? Of course
0: no,
1: not.
0: That would pass that.
1: Exactly. Plenty of legislation, though, is passed on a simple majority for both Republicans and Democrats. You see Thune is trying to protect his fellow rhinos in the Senate. He doesn't want to force them to put their record and to show the American people that they are anti-voter ID and what have you. And it's not just voter ID legislation. The most important component of the SAVE Act is documentary proof of citizenship. Do you know how they check to see if you're a citizen when you register to vote? Paul, the literal checkbox, it's like, I don't know if you can see this, it's literally this big. And all it says is that you attest under penalty of perjury that you're telling the truth about your citizenship status. It is the honor system for the same party that constantly cries about foreign election interference. They certainly don't mind that we have nothing to prevent foreign election interference on a mass scale when it comes to non-citizens voting.
0: Listen, it's 100% inarguable, and both sides of the aisle want is a failure of leadership. Thune is going to go down as one of the worst senators. I'm sorry to say it, man. I may be a nice guy. I don't know the guy. But this is the salient piece that everybody knows. Look, we got to go. I could listen to you all day because you put your finger right on it. Tell people where they can find you. I'm going to endorse your X feed, by the way, because there's more American history on there than 99% of what you get in school. Where do people find you, Brianna?
1: Everyone should definitely watch my Countdown to Freedom. We're almost done with it. Brianna Lyman 2 on X and Brianna.Lyman on Instagram.
0: Brianna Lyman 2 on X. The videos are great. I love them. Brianna, it's always a pleasure.
1: Thanks, Paul.
0: We'll be right back.
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0: Morrow here, Fox Across America. And we have somebody on the line. We have Jack. Yeah, somebody wants to talk to me. Can you believe it? So we got Jack. Guys, let's dial him in.
1: I'm here.
0: Hey, Jack, how are you? Listen, thanks for hanging on there, man. You know, crowded show today. We only got about a minute and a half, but I wanted to give you time. What's on your mind?
1: Yeah, I live in Wayne County, Pennsylvania. Can you hear me okay?
0: I got you.
1: I live in Wayne County, Pennsylvania, and back in 2009, Hess Corporation wanted to start drilling, fracking and drilling for gas in this area. But there's a thing called the Delaware River Basin Commission that represents four states, and they are, and also a lot of people from New York have summer homes up here, so they banned fracking in this county. So Pennsylvania may have a lot of gas, but we can't even, we're not allowed to access it on our property. I have 22 acres, which could be worth, I don't know how much money, but we just, we're not allowed to do it because they banned fracking. And, you know, you were talking about Pennsylvania being gas rich. Well, we're gas rich, but poor because we can.
0: Now, that's just Wayne County that bans it, right? Because my understanding is there are other areas that do access the gas.
1: County over, Lackawanna County, they're drilling because they're on the Susquehanna River.
0: And they get it. That's right. You know what? A disgrace. Federally, they got to fix that, man. We need that stuff, and guys like Jack should get rich of it. We'll be back shortly.
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9: Mixed day in court for the president. Lisa Brady, Fox News. In one ruling, a Trump executive order on mail-in voting is stopped.
10: A federal judge in Boston has blocked President Trump's executive order aimed at tightening mail-in voting rules before November's congressional elections. The ruling says the president likely exceeded his authority by directing changes on how states administer federal elections. Democratic-led states argued the order would disrupt election preparations and could prevent eligible voters from casting ballots.
9: Fox's Matt Murphy. The order sought to create a federal list of eligible voters and to use the Postal Service to determine who can receive a mail ballot. The judge ruling those provisions are unconstitutional. But at the U.S. Supreme Court, two rulings in favor of the Trump administration on immigration, one allowing an end to legal protections for Haitian and Syrian refugees, another ruling allowing limits on daily asylum cases at the southern border. However, no ruling yet on the president's order to limit birthright citizenship. Earthquakes in Venezuela Venezuela now blamed for at least 188 deaths. The president of the country's National Assembly also just confirming more than 200 people trapped. Fox's Dana Marie McNichol.
11: Now, the powerful back-to-back 7.2 and 7.5 magnitude quake struck just after 6 p.m. yesterday, rocking Caracas and coastal regions. It was a national holiday in Venezuela, so most people were at home during the quakes.
9: Secretary of State Marco Rubio says the U.S. is sending help, including search teams from Virginia and L.A. The leader of Blood, Sweat, and Tears has died.
12: What goes up must come down.
9: David Clayton Thomas was from Canada and became frontman to a nine-member group that won two Grammys, beating out the Beatles' Abbey Road for Best Album of 1969, also helping to inspire a wave of horn-led bands. A spokesperson says he died peacefully yesterday. He was 84. 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
9: The head of Homeland Security back on Capitol Hill.
14: My number one job is to protect the homeland. And I'm telling you, ranking member, I love my job.
9: Defending his agency's operations and budget.
15: DHS Secretary Mark Wayne Mullen spent the morning with a House Appropriations Subcommittee to explain how money in the budget is used to defend the U.S. homeland against things like cartel activity from Mexico.
14: And they're always looking for vulnerabilities to push human trafficking and drug trafficking across our border.
15: The president recently signed the Secure America Act, which puts $70 billion into immigration enforcement and border patrol through 2029. Congressional Democrats opposed that bill, demanding vast reforms at both agencies. Eben Brown, Fox News.
9: Mixed news for the economy, with inflation hitting a three-year high of 4.1% year over year in the Fed's favored gauge, but the U.S. economy growing at a stronger 2.1% in the first quarter. The Dow hitting new highs right now, up just 65 points. Scientists keep analyzing data being collected by a rover on Mars and spurring more debate about possible life on the red planet.
16: NASA's Perseverance rover has detected complex carbon molecules in Martian rocks that are already in the spotlight for bearing potential signatures of ancient microbial life. The form of carbon detected, known as MMC, can originate from living organisms. Geological processes can also produce the material, meaning its detection does not amount to proof of past Martian life. The mudstone rocks from the Bright Angel outcrop caused a stir in 2024 when the Perseverance rover discovered intriguing surface spots and nodules that resemble features produced by fossilized microbes on Earth. CJ Papa, Fox News.
9: Scientists detecting that complex carbon after shining the rover's ultraviolet laser at the rocks and measuring the light scattered back. I'm Lisa Brady, Fox News.
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1: Guys, Paul Morrow sitting in for the great Jimmy Failla on Fox Across America. And we are, in fact, going to go across America, going to go to one of America's great cities, Philadelphia, another city being dragged down by ludicrous blue city policies, including maybe the worst district attorney in the country, Larry Krasner, who, from where I sit, is certifiable. And speaking of certifiable, I believe we have a guest on the line. Kennedy, are you with us?
2: Paul Morrow, I am here. I am winding my way through security at the Link, ready to go see Curacao versus Cote d'Ivoire. And I got to say, between the vibe on the train from New York to our arrival here in Philly, fans are hyped. There are a lot of pro-U.S. fans, a lot of people like me in head-to-toe red, white, and blue. And the Curacao fans have come out in force. I see more Curacao fans so far than Ivory Coast. And they're looking for their team to hopefully advance to the knockout stage next. So we're trying to learn some Curacao chants.
1: Well, I got to tell you, Curacao, I watched one of their games the other day, and they are punching way above their weight. One of the storylines that's developing, I don't know how closely you guys are following it, but and when I say you guys, I mean you and your betrothed. But that said, yes. The storyline seems to be developing that these small countries are managing ties. And for them, that's a win when you're going up against some of these powerhouse teams. Have you seen any of this?
2: Yes. So if you draw, you still get a point. And that means that Curacao, the one of the more unlikely teams here, is still, believe it or not, in contention. If they get a draw today, that will be a win for them. And that's all anyone here is hoping for. They know that they are facing massive headwinds, but I think they like it that way. And they're just happy to be cheering the blue wave on. And, you know, it's the kind of team and the kind of fans. They're so nice, they're so welcoming that you can't help but cheer for them.
1: I found myself doing it the other day when they were playing. Oh, God, I forget who they were playing, but I was just rooting for them to hang on. They barely hung on. Their goalie actually set a record for the most saves. They all crowded around them at the end of the game. It was a very touching moment. They were all lifting them up. It was a very cool thing. So you can't help. And that's no shade at the Ivory Coast here. But, you know, Curacao's storyline here has developed in that way. And so I'm sure it is going to be a madhouse. Now, look, you're going through security, and the security issues around this World Cup so far have been pretty good, but my understanding is that the TSA has seized over 300 drones relative to the World Cup here for security measures. 300 drones is a lot. How is security there? How is it for you getting through? Is it overdone? What's your feeling?
2: No, it was not overdone here. I was kind of surprised how easy it was. You know, we scanned our tickets, and they didn't even take my phone. I was on the phone with you as we walked through. We just snaked through the bicycle fencing like mice in a maze, hoping there was cheese at the end. So far, there is not. And we got right in. We were not searched. We were not padded. If there were magnetometers, they were invisible. So, you know, hoping for the best here at the Link. It feels pretty good. If the fans are any gauge, it's going to be a great day. It's sunny. It's really warm here. We thought there was going to be rain. Rain was forecast a couple days ago, but it is supposed to be bluebird skies all day. And then we're going to find a bar and watch Team USA tonight at 10 o'clock Eastern. Take on Turkey, who now is apparently called Turkey.
1: Yeah, they added a syllable. I was out of the room for that now, but, you know, all the woke broadcasters make sure that they do that pronunciation just so that we all know how sophisticated they are. You know that in the United States, they did the draw here, and they're playing after this game, Bosnia-Herzegovina and then Egypt. My understanding is that is a great stroke of luck that this is perhaps their easiest road to the next round that they could have hoped for. The USA may actually get to them. Everybody's saying, don't take it for granted, and of course you can't, but man, the USA may actually make it to the next round. Now, you sound like you're a lot more plugged into it than I am. Does the USA, you were talking about it on Outnumbered the other day when you and I were on together. Do they actually have a shot? What's your take?
2: When you have this much talent and this much enthusiasm, there has never been this much excitement for the U.S. men's national team. And having your country behind you, playing games here, especially in cities where there's already a big soccer fan base, that has been the kind of emotional boost that you can't anticipate. You can't measure it. You can't put it into words, but it obviously is yielding results. And, you know, this team is playing very unified. They're playing very motivated. And it's like nothing I've ever seen, and I've always loved soccer.
1: You know, I saw the first game, and I remember thinking like, all right, look, you know, maybe they're not up against an A-list team, but they really dominated. It was Paraguay, as I recall. And the third goal, and I don't know the players. It was a young black guy. Well, they're all young, but, you know, black guy. I don't know his name, but he did, like, this move where he was very clearly, I think, right-handed, and yet with his off foot left-handed, he placed the goal in the square in the upper left corner. It was, like, the only place he could have put it to score, and he did it casually. And I remember thinking, man, these guys really are something different. The talent level of these soccer players is off the hook. I actually think, so let me ask you this. Is this going to usher in, you know, soccer's always been there to soccer moms and all that. It's for kids. Are we going to get to the point that people are actually going to start to care about a professional soccer league in America?
2: Yes. The more that the U.S. sees success, the more fans are connected to the game, which, you know, there's no better way to be connected than when it's in your country. Then, you know, this for soccer fans, it's already a very legitimate sport. But for people who are just now tuning in, the feeling you get when they score, when you watch a game, there's nothing like that. And it's such an interesting game because it's so fast moving, yet there can be so few goals and sometimes none, and you are still at the edge of your seat. So I've never been to a World Cup match. I lived in New York in 94. When the World Cup was in the U.S., and, you know, I've kicked myself ever since for not going to a game. And I'm so excited to be here witnessing this in this stadium with so many American fans. And, you know, it's like people like me just sort of picking sides for the day. But then you get to meet people who have flown all the way from their countries to support a team that they love, that they've been rooting for, when they haven't had a shot in the World Cup. You know, they've never been in the World Cup, and here they are, and, you know, they could, both these teams, this match matters. And, you know, for the fans that we fall in love with, like the fans from Scotland, and just seeing, like, Japanese fans eat Texas barbecue for the first time, it just warms your heart. And it's like, that's what the game is about. That's what the World Cup is about, and the fact that we get to host it, and finally the U.S. isn't getting bad press. Like, people are really celebrating the best of what we have to offer, and U.S. fans are being so gracious about it. That truly is a game changer.
1: It really does feel like it's caught on among the American population here, not only to watch the games. Like, I went out to dinner with my wife the other night, and we're sitting in this place, and they had it on, and she kept saying, did you hear what I just said? And I was, sorry, honey, I'm watching this game. I got really sucked into it. It's for an American who hasn't tried it. Guys, give it a shot. You're not betraying American sports or any of that kind of nonsense. I know people like to knock it. Oh, it's European. Who cares? Listen, if not this year, then 4 years and 8 years, America's going to win one of these things. I'm telling you right now. The Europeans even know, and I've seen talking about it online, saying, you know what? Oh, great. America's coming. Oh, now they're going to win it all the time. You know, we're not going to win it all the time. But at some point, we're going to have a team that's really going to contend. If not this year, maybe it's going to be this year. Who knows? I was walking to work today, walking over to the Fox building. I bumped into the German fans. And full disclosure, it's like, you know, whatever, 10:30, 11 o'clock, they're on the street, they're already drinking, these guys. And I didn't recognize the jersey. And I wanted to do the gracious thing, which is, I think, the thing that's been so infectious here that goes to what you're talking about. Americans have stepped up, even if you don't love the sport, watch the sport, what's caught on is the idea that we should be gracious to these visitors, and we're changing so many minds. Do you see it across the board, Americans, from where you are in the middle of this, talking to these fans and being good ambassadors for the country?
2: Absolutely. And, you know, just learning about the places they're from, learning about their team. And I was talking to a couple of older gentlemen from England on the way over, and, you know, England's not playing in Philadelphia. They just wanted to come here to see another couple of teams and another match. And, you know, they chose Curaçao to root for. And their journey is great. And I asked them, like, are you guys having fun? And they were just going on and on about the places they've been. And, you know, they were in Dallas hanging out with the Japan fans. They went to the Japan-Netherlands game. They started out in Dutch jerseys. And they switched and bought Japan jerseys in the middle of the game because the Japanese fans were so cool.
1: Oh, that's amazing. You know, I said, I ran into these Germans on 9th Avenue, and there's about six or seven. I didn't recognize the jersey. So I said, hey, guys, who's playing? And then they started telling me in, like, broken English, you know, we're playing Ecuador today. And one of them reaches into his pocket and said, do you want a beer? And he goes to hand me a Budweiser. And I said, oh, sorry, guys, I got to get to work. And then he said in English, F work, hang out with us, you know. And I said, oh, man, I wish I could. Then I walked across Times Square and all the Ecuador fans were there. And so I started talking to a few of them. And, like, my point is this. It even filtered down to me, who's supposed to be the cynical New Yorker and all that nonsense. But, like, I want to be an ambassador for the country here. And I want them to see, like, what you get in the media in Europe, which we know is left of Karl Marx, is not America. We're not those people. And it's important to make sure that we make them feel welcome while they're here and make sure they don't get mugged, of course. But so far, the storylines have been pretty good. Now, let me put you on the spot. Obviously, we're going to both say it's USA is going to win all of this because that's who we are. Let's take USA off the table. Who do you think, let's predict now, not who you want, who do you predict is going to be the winner?
2: I thought Spain looked really good the other day. A lot of people say that Morocco is kind of a sleeper hit,
1: yeah,
2: obviously.
1: Yeah.
2: Mbappe looked incredible. But, you know, we've seen enough of France and Argentina.
1: Right.
2: We need a new winner. And, of course, we are ready for that winner to be the U.S. team. And as a country, we believe in miracles.
1: Oh, yeah. Yeah. I mean, God knows. We saw it. I remember it's still the greatest sporting event of my life, the Miracle on Ice. And for this team, American team, to win in the World Cup, I think would be equal to that. It's the only thing I can think of that could possibly be equal to that moment when Ruzioni scored that goal. All right, that's who you think. First of all, let me ask you this. Is Ireland in? Italy didn't make it, which I can't figure out. You know, and I'm not talking to any of my Italian relatives over that. But what about Ireland? Did Ireland make the cut? Are they in it?
2: You don't think so. Is Ireland in the World Cup?
1: I haven't heard that.
2: I don't think they are. I think that's why everyone has fallen in love with Scotland.
1: Oh, I see. So as a proxy, I see. Because usually Ireland has a pretty good showing. I mean, they beat England one time back in the 70s, I want to say, and it was like a big, big national moment for them. All right, taking USA off the table, not a prediction now, just who Kennedy wants. Who do you want to see win? Who do you think it would be nice to see win?
2: Oh, that's a great question. Who would be nice to see win? I really want to see a team who's never done it before. It would be nice to see Mexico go far. Of course, the USA, but we got to take the USA off the table. Fred is waving his USA emblem in my face.
1: Fred, stay out of this.
2: I don't know, man. I would love to see one of the sleeper teams.
1: I mean, Curacao, obviously, but, you know, let's be realistic here.
2: Maybe Morocco.
1: Yeah, maybe Morocco.
2: Fun to see Morocco win, Mexico. You know, it's like, I would love to see someone with a very excited fan base and someone who hasn't won. Only six teams have ever won the World Cup.
1: Oh, is that right? Only six have ever managed to? Is that right?
2: Mm-hmm.
1: Really? Holy moly.
2: Yep.
1: Wow. Well, we got to break that. First of all, of course, we're rooting for America. We want to see America do it. I think they have a shot. I saw somebody say online, wow, did the Americans really think they have a shot? And the guy replied on X, Americans always think they got a shot. They expect to have a shot. That's not a bug. That's a feature. Which I thought
2: exactly.
1: It was a great way to put it. So, of course, we think America's got a shot. But if it's not America, I agree with you. I'd like to see a real dark horse team. Morocco, small country, would mean so much to them. And it would be one of those things that bring people together. Last thing before I let you guys go, you're having fun. I can hear it. You understand that there's no drinking at this event, right?
2: I think several people have already broken that rule, including my sexy teenage fiance.
1: Oh my. All right. It's all going bad down in Philly. Kennedy, have a great time. Enjoy the game. Best of luck to you guys down there. Stay safe. We'll see you when you get back.
2: Thanks, Paul. You're the best.
1: All right. Take care. The great Kennedy, guys. She is hilarious, I tell you. Nobody more fun to speak. You know, people ask me all the time, what's this one like? What's that one like, you know, in terms of Fox personalities? What you see with Kennedy is what you get. She's just as funny and as insightful off the air as on the air. One of my favorite people in this town. All right, we got to take a quick break. We will be back shortly before our last half hour.
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0: Guys, Paul Morrow here, Fox Across America, and it's my job now to shatter all the good feelings that we just had with the great Kennedy over the one world feeling that we're all getting from the World Cup, because just coming over the wire now, apparently confirmed, Iran has attacked a cargo ship in the Straits of Hormuz, thereby almost irrevocably shattering the agreement. Now, look, let me. This is something that gets short shrift for whatever reason. What people don't understand is that, and this is even before the shooting war between us and Iran, Iran is not a unitary nation. There are various silos of power and interests. The mullahs control the religious narrative, which means that they can control, obviously, through the mosques, particularly in the countryside, in the rural areas, but also the Basij. The Basij, B-A-S-I-J, if you haven't seen the word, there are 3 to 5 million of them. They're generally underemployed or unemployed young men who sign up to be part of this paramilitary militia that is an arm of the mullahs, used to enforce religious guidelines. These are the guys who start beating women if they see them walking down the street and they're not covered. That's the Basij. They're not as trained or as organized as the IRGC, but they're the muscle for the mullahs. But then you have the IRGC, which is the elite of the military. They're, depending on the metric you use, 100, 150,000, maybe as high as 200,000 using affiliates and all of that. All right. They are the real point of the spear. But they're not wonderfully run either. And if they were ever wonderfully run, they're not now, because we killed a lot of the command and control structure. So you have that. And then, of course, you have a third silo, which is the elected government, who ostensibly is supposed to be running things. They have a president. They have elections. So there are all these different silos that are always competing. I can just tell you, as somebody who ran against them for 16 years doing counterterrorism, that it's not a wonderfully functioning place. Let's just put it that way. In fact, the Shah held it together for all of his faults. Now they've got us, Donald Trump, over a barrel, an oil barrel. What is he going to do now? This is getting messy, and I don't think it's going to hold, unfortunately. All right, we're going to be right back for our last half hour. We got Taylor Riggs. You see her on the Big Money Show on Fox Business. She's going to make you rich, so stick around. Paul Morrow, Fox Across America.
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3: Fox News, I'm Kathleen Maloney. Devastation in parts of Venezuela, where two strong earthquakes have claimed more than 160 lives.
4: Rescuers are searching through collapsed buildings, and the number of dead is expected to rise. The U.S. Geological Survey suggests there's a 44% chance of more than 10,000 fatalities.
3: Fox's Jonathan Savage says the capital of Caracas was hard hit. Shipping data shows 69 ships passed through the Strait of Hormuz yesterday, as Secretary of State Marco Rubio continues negotiations with Iran.
5: What we're interested in is not their press conferences. What we're interested in is whether or not ships are moving. If ships are moving as they should be moving, then that's what we're going to judge and that's what we're going to react to.
3: More meetings between the U.S. and Iran on other issues are scheduled in the coming days. 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

0: 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Fox Across America with Jimmy Failla.
1: Guys, Paul Morrow here filling in for the great Jimmy Failla. Fox Across America in our last half hour. And as I just mentioned, we have some developments in the Middle East. A cargo ship going through the straits apparently hit with some sort of a missile, a bomb, something. I don't know if it was a mine or if it was a missile, but either way, hostilities have commenced again. Is it a game changer? We don't know, but we couldn't have a better guest to assess what this is going to mean for America's economy, and that's Taylor Riggs from Fox Business. Welcome.
2: Thanks for having me.
1: This is always fun. A pleasure.
2: I always like being with you.
1: So, but that you won't hear that term very often, by the way, folks. You hear that? She always likes being with me. I mean, I don't even get that out of my wife. All right. Let's talk about what this could mean. First of all, as you and I were talking about off the air, Brent crude, which is the benchmark, one of benchmarks for oil, is achieved the number it was out at pre-Iran war, and now we have this. What do you think it is going to be the result here?
2: Yes. Okay, so let's talk about it. So February 28th, before we go into Iran, Brent crude, sort of the more global benchmark, was 77.48. When I just got off air a few minutes ago, we were 77.68. So pretty much right exactly where we were. Now you're taking a look at WTI, which is up a little bit, around $72 a barrel.
1: Tell people what WTI is.
2: West Texas Intermediate. That's more of a U.S. benchmark versus Brent, which is more of like the global benchmark of how we think about oil. I'm actually really surprised that the headlines you talked about isn't right now pushing oil up more than it is. Right. 72 for West Texas is still really good. I think pre-war, we were high 60, 67 or so. So we're kind of sort of getting back to where we were. Now, a lot of people give me questions of the gas station is so quick to raise prices, but now that global oil prices have come down, why is it not coming down at the pump? Okay, well, first of all, those little guys at the stations, that's not big oil. That's like mom and dad, these little mom and pop shops who are operating these corners, the local Shell, the local Chevron, what be it. So they probably were quick to raise prices to protect their business, and then they're slow to bring it down because they've probably lost a lot of money on this as people sort of pulled back on driving. Right. Prices are so high. They're trying to balance how much profit do they get from buying the stuff inside, like the goodies at inside the store, versus the profit that they make on selling oil when you pull your gas up to the car, when you pull your car up. So they're slower to pull the prices down because they're just trying to recover their business, but eventually they do lower it. And the nice thing is when you have those two guys on competing corners, they're competing on price because they want your business. So I just want to be mindful that it's not necessarily big oil, big bad oil companies. These are mom and pop guys who are just trying to run their business, and they're just trying to look in the market and slowly bring prices down as sort of the overall benchmark numbers that we talk about also come down as well.
1: So I actually knew a gas station owner, and boy, was that a tough gig. And he was always worried about this kind of thing. He was always dealing with his very slight margin. He was very far from rich.
2: Right.
1: To the point that he taught himself to be a mechanic.
2: Yeah.
1: Because he didn't have enough consistent money coming in just from selling the gas. All right. What about, though, in light of the paradigm you just set out, the fact that Donald Trump is saying he's going after big oil because they're not adjusting as fast as they should?
2: Watch what I do, not what I say. So Trump is saying, big bad oil, I'm coming for ya.
1: Yeah.
2: I don't think he actually will. I think he knows that big oil isn't price gouging. I just think he wants the American people to know and big oil to know that he's watching them to make sure that they know that he has his eye on them. Mm-hmm. I don't think big oil right now is price gouging. And again, gas prices have come down at the pump. We were at four and now we're below 350. Yeah. A couple states are starting to have high twos on them. And so I think this is just the president, as you know, poking the bear and just making sure I see you. I'm watching you do the right thing. I don't think the DOJ is actually going to start investigating any of these companies.
1: So one of the things that you got to say about Trumping, because he says it himself, is that, and you know what, like him, hate him, be middling on him, irrespective of all of that, he does doesn't take big money. He doesn't take donors. He said himself, listen, I'm running. I got my own money. I don't need your money. Now, I know Republicans down ticket take, you know, money from other donors, and they always got to be cognizant of that. My point is, Trump can do that kind of stuff, mm-hmm. and it has validity because he's not worried about saying, well, next time I got to run or my son's runs, he's not going to get the big donation from big oil. Doesn't need right. it. That said, he does need it in certain areas. Let me pivot very slightly, yeah. and that's going to be Venezuela.
2: Yeah.
1: All right. Now, we know that Chevron's had the only charter in Venezuela to be able to continue to pump, even under Maduro, and going back even to, back into history here. And now you have this tremendous earthquake.
2: Yeah.
1: And that inevitably is going to affect things on the market as well. We were expecting to be getting a lot of oil. Is this going to affect how much oil we got online?
2: I'm going to come out, and I was holding up my phone because I was doing the math, and I know that we're live streaming. So we import from Venezuela about 550,000 million barrels of oil per day, but the U.S. consumes 20 million barrels of oil per day.
1: Right.
2: So that's only about, that's less than 3% of our supply in the U.S. of what we use comes from Venezuela. So earthquakes are horrible from a humanitarian aspect,
1: sure.
2: but from an economic aspect, I don't see this being a big game changer here for prices or for the U.S. This sort of does long term, though, I think makes still big oil question, you know, the stability of the infrastructure there. Of
1: right.
2: course, you can't seize property in capitalism. And as socialist and communist regimes in Venezuela, of course, they have seized property before. And so I think oil is really excited about the opportunity that Venezuela presents. But right. I think they're also just cautious given the history and want to make sure sort of the legal infrastructure is in place so that when they go in and make big investments to get oil, that their property will be respected under a capitalist structure.
1: Unlike what happened in Venezuela and Cuba under Chavez, under Maduro, and under, of course, the Castros. So I'm going to hit you with a big idea.
2: Let's do it.
1: And I want to see what you think of this, because this is my perspective. I think Americans are a little bit over the Middle East. They've had enough of the foreign interventionism. That doesn't mean you're going to abandon Israel or our Gulf allies. No. But they're tired of tangling with nonsense halfway across the world that seems unsolvable. I like a pivot to this hemisphere. I like Monroe Doctrine, Roosevelt Corollary, whatever you want to call it historically. We have seen South America flipping hard right. There's only
2: hard right.
1: And these nations have oil.
2: Yeah.
1: Right? You got not only Venezuela, now you got Suriname
2: Chile,
1: coming online.
2: Argentina.
1: Chile, Argentina's got oil. And a sleeper is Guyana.
2: Yeah.
1: Guyana has a ton of oil. It just hasn't been exploited yet. If we don't do it, the Chinese are gonna. Here's my perspective. I'd like to see an American-run OPEC in this hemisphere of that variety. Doesn't mean we're just going to do oil and all of the above. Yeah, okay, you want solar, sure, as it comes online, the technology gets better. And places that have the sunlight, Arizona and so on, sure. Pump that energy into the grid, nukes, etc. And this is the argument for electric cars, for the Teslas and so on and so forth, because you can create electricity in these other ways. It's cheaper.
2: Yeah.
1: And then we can run it all here and we can divorce. It kills me that some idiot fires a shot in the Strait of Hormuz and our oil might go up when we have enough oil of our own. Am I getting any of this wrong?
2: You're totally spot on. So your Monroe Doctrine is the Trump administration's Donroe Doctrine.
1: Right.
2: They basically, Donald Trump is sort of rethinking how we thought about the Monroe Doctrine. And when I said states are going hard right, countries are going hard right, seven, it was, as we talked about,
1: Bolivia,
2: Venezuela.
1: Yeah.
2: Which is an interesting circumstantial conversation. Argentina, Chile, Bolivia, Panama, Costa Rica, Peru. I think everyone, we had Larry Kudlow on the program yesterday. Almost everyone except for Brazil has started to go right.
1: Yeah, Mexico. All right, but that's Central America. But yeah, you're right.
2: And
1: Nicaragua. Those are the three outliers.
2: So, again, the best thing that he did with the Panama Canal and then Venezuela is reorient ourselves about the Western Hemisphere and getting China out. China
1: right.
2: was trying to control that Panama Canal. They had back doors with Russia into Cuba and Venezuela.
1: Absolutely.
2: We stopped them. So the oil story is

0: Journal had it, I think, about a month ago, about how active Florida and China had been in Cuba, and in fact, right now, are getting more active because they're trying to hold off whatever it is we're doing. I got bad news for them. Cuba's going to flip. And I think that's long, long overdue. It may not be as neat and clean as you'd like it, but I think it is a harbinger of things to come. I couldn't agree with you more. I think I like Fortress America. And when I say America, I mean America with a big A. That is South and Central America. It doesn't mean we control it all. It can't be all stick. It has to be carrot as well. Economically, you need these people to have a path forward to the kind of prosperity that we have.
1: Yes, absolutely.
0: Right? And Venezuela right now, in the wake of these horrific earthquakes, is a great opportunity for us to step up and to show we were here for you. It wasn't just about grabbing Maduro. It's not just about narcotics. We want to be your friends. Now, we got a couple of minutes left. I know you got to go. I want to grab you on this because you and I have a common interest in space and the economics of space.
1: Love it.
0: This is the new frontier. It's not Star Trek anymore, folks. Obviously, it's Musk, but it's not just Musk. What opportunities are coming out in space? Where do you see it all going?
1: Okay, so the biggie is SpaceX. And I think you and I were talking, and the best news is there are lots of opportunities to get into SpaceX at different times. So I think a lot of people thought, well, they IPO'd at 135, they opened at 150, it ran up to 200. Is it too late? And then, of course, in the last 2 weeks, we've seen, no, it's not, because it briefly dipped down to 147 earlier this week.
0: Right.
1: So I think the good news is all of these statistics show that in the last, in the following 12 months after an IPO, some of these big blockbuster IPOs can pull back down as much as 50%.
0: Right.
1: So the stock could be cut in half. And then maybe if you are a risky investor with a long time horizon, that could be a better entry point for you to get in.
0: Facebook, right? Remember their IPO?
1: Amazon, Uber, you talk about, these were horrible for the first year. As companies go public and figure out, who am I? When Amazon went public, they were a bookstore.
0: Yeah.
1: Not profitable.
0: That's right.
1: Okay, who are they? What do they look like? How do we sort of, you know, go with the market and figure out who we are? And I think we're allowing SpaceX that time.
0: Yeah.
1: And so it could be really fun to see where this company is a year from now. And there's absolutely, I'm sure, will be better entry points into that stock if you're really excited about space. But more importantly, you're excited about AI and Starlink and really Elon Musk himself is what I've heard is like the top founder, innovator of our lifetime, if not ever. I mean, he is rivaling some of the top inventors in history.
0: No, he is.
1: He is that good.
0: He is the Thomas Edison of our age.
1: Yes.
0: And he is a trillionaire. Here he is. And by the way, folks, he's not a trillionaire in the fact that he's carrying around a credit card with a $1 trillion limit. All right. Understand, it's the value of the companies that he oversees.
1: Yes.
0: And were he to cash it all out overnight, he'd have $1 trillion ostensibly. By the time he cashed
1: pre-tax.
0: It all out, it would all be dropping. They have
1: pre-tax.
0: Yeah, exactly.
1: Pre-tax. And then there's capital gains tax.
0: It's all
1: and by the way, he built that company with blood, sweat, and tears.
0: That's right.
1: He almost went bankrupt starting
0: and
1: that company.
0: And paid back the government loan that he got, by the way. Hello. But what you really do, you're 100% right. You're investing in the guy.
1: Yeah.
0: All right. We got a minute before you got to go. What other opportunities outside of Musk? Because it can't just be Musk. What else do you see
1: out
0: there?
1: So today the big story was Micron. Now, hard to love the stock after it's up 15% today and up like 300% this year. This was a $400 stock and now it's a $1,100 stock.
0: Is it? Wow.
1: Memory supply chips are all the rage. Apple came out and said, we're raising prices on all of your iPhones and your devices because of memory price. There's a shortage and memory prices have gone up.
0: Wow.
1: Micron's in the memory space. But most analysts still think this could be a $15 to a $16 to a $2,000 stock. You know, I'm not getting in at these levels.
0: Right.
1: It's come up a long way, but a lot of people think this is the beginning of a 2, 3, 4-year, 5-year cycle of shortage within memory chips.
0: I got to tell you, in the 30 seconds we got left with you, these are the moments when I wish I was as young as you and some of the other guests that we had today, because the things you're going to see in your lifetimes and the financial opportunities, but the technology in space, data centers in space, space travel, even though it's not, you know, deep space, in orbit.
1: Humanoid robots.
0: Oh,
1: it's incredible.
0: When AI, if we don't destroy ourselves, the next 30 to 50 years on this planet are going to be like nothing anybody anybody has ever seen. And if you're a young person, you should be excited. Taylor Riggs, I know you got to go.
1: You.
0: We got 20 seconds to give you the last word. Anything else going on you want to say?
1: You know, the best is yet to come. In 250 years of capitalism in this country,

0: every single state in America is wealthier than the UK because they've gone socialist. So even the poorest state in this country has a per capita GDP that is higher than the UK. I promise you, capitalism sometimes doesn't feel like it's working, but it is the best path to achieve financial freedom, financial independence, and to grow and create strong economic growth. And that gets you out of that socialist malaise that I think we're experiencing here in New York.
1: Undeniably, your lips to God's ears. To quote the great Margaret Thatcher, paraphrase her, capitalism is the worst system of an economy ever devised, except for all the others.
0: Yep.
1: You gotta love Margaret Thatcher. All right, I know that's not exactly how she said it. Don't send me the emails. Guys, Taylor Riggs, you can find her on the Business Network. Listen to her. She knows what she's talking about. Thank you for being here.
0: Thanks for having me.
1: All right, guys, we'll be right back for the end of the show. Stay with us.
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0: Guys, Paul Morrow here, Fox Across America, having sat in for the great Jimmy Failla. And as ever, I want to thank Jimmy for allowing me this opportunity to talk to all of you. So what did we learn today as we wrap up this show? Well, let's look at our guests. First of all, we had Judge Glock on, who talked to us about the fact that America's manufacturing base has been hollowed out. That was a tragic decision made by the Clinton administration back in the 90s, and we are still paying for it with having displaced American youth looking out there and not seeing the kind of opportunity that they should, because when that manufacturing base goes, all the attendant businesses go with it. The management, the support networks, and all of that stuff. Then we have Bruce Blakeman, who is running hard for the New York State governor. He made the point that upstate New York and New York in general has to be revitalized. It all comes down to the economy and, again, alternatives. And then, of course, Lydia Moynihan, Brianna Lehman, all making the point that young people do need to see these alternatives, but they're just not hearing it in school. Kennedy, of course, gave us the World Cup. And then, of course, we had Taylor at the end. What's the point overall? The point is this. We are a capitalist nation. You can't guarantee outcomes, of course, but you can guarantee, as I said, equality of opportunity. We're not the land of guaranteed outcomes. We are the land of opportunity. And that's what's being missed and lost in the sauce here. I'm on the 5 today, so make sure you tune in and tell me how great I was. And by the way, catch me at opsdesk.org. I am Paul Morrow. Thank you for being with us.
1: Man, I love this place. I've been surfing here since I was a kid. Now, seeing my grandson out on the water, it means everything to me. Watching him and taking in the blue waves, the sea breeze, the blurry horizon.
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7: Wrong path with Iran. I'm Lisa Brady, Fox News. A U.S. official confirming reports that Iran attacked a cargo ship in the Strait of Hormuz. The British military says that ship was using a route approved by the United Nations and not a route Iran wants ships to follow. Secretary of State Marco Rubio telling reporters earlier,
8: what we're interested in is not their press conferences. What we're interested in is whether or not ships are moving. If ships are moving as they should be moving, then that's what we're going to judge and that's what we're going to react to.
7: He's in Bahrain wrapping up meetings with Gulf allies and also saying the U.S. will not allow tolls for passage through the strait and reiterating that President Trump has options if Iran doesn't live up to the commitments it's made so far. Court documents reveal a time frame for the damage to the Lincoln Memorial Reflecting Pool in Washington, with details coming from a senior National Park Service official.
9: A police report cited in a court filing says foam sealant on the bottom of the reflecting pool was cut with a sharp knife or razor, causing destruction of delaminating surface material. The National Park Service's Deputy Director of Operations, Frank Lands, made the statement in a court document and says the incident was reported to U.S. Park Police on June 9th. President Trump, for several days, has blamed vandals for American flag blue-colored paint chipping and floating in the water.
7: Fox's Jared Halpern at the White House. The U.S. Park Police releasing surveillance footage and asking for the public's help in a destruction of government property investigation. The U.S. Supreme Court siding with the Trump administration in two cases on immigration policy, including when to end temporary legal protections for some refugees. The justices also striking down a Hawaii gun law that required concealed carry license holders to get expressed approval before bringing a firearm into public spaces. 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
10: 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Heroes like NYPD Detective Victor Vargas, a U.S. Air Force veteran who died from pancreatic cancer after serving in the World Trade Center recovery efforts. Tunnel to Towers honored Detective Vargas by paying off the family's mortgage. 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
7: A top Venezuelan official confirming more deaths, at least 188 after yesterday's back-to-back earthquakes. More than 200 people trapped and others feared dead. Search teams from the U.S. among those racing to help. The mayor of Paris telling people to slow down as France bakes in a record-breaking heat wave.
15: Water sprinklers near the Eiffel Tower in Paris. Kids play in the spray to cool down, but according to American tourist Keegan Cronin, it's still not enough.
16: They're very uncomfortable because it's too hot. We're going to leave Paris early.
15: Parisians can't leave. They've got work to do and schools to go to. The mayor of the city is warning people to take it easy in the 100-degree heat with limited air conditioning. He says those aged 50 to 70 don't realise their health is at risk. Non-essential surgeries may be postponed as hospitals deal with heat-related complaints. Jonathan Savage, Fox News.
7: Other parts of Europe also enduring extreme heat, including Britain and Spain. In France alone, more than 40 deaths from drowning as people jump into waterways to escape the heat. The buzz about a Taylor Swift wedding, possibly fast approaching in New York City, is reaching a fever pitch.
17: According to the New York Times, Taylor Swift and her management have already rented out and gotten permits to be at Madison Square Garden here in the next week or so. So there were rumors, people were getting all excited, and then we heard about the permits. So it seems like it could be happening. Reports say that Swift filed those permits for the private event, also closing the streets around the garden on July 3rd and then adding security measures in place. They're going to need a lot of security. Sources tell the Times that the plans call for a small gathering one night, followed by a big celebration with about 1,000 guests the next.
7: Fox's Alexis McAdams. Another clue, several of fiancé Travis Kelce's Kansas City Chiefs teammates booking hotel rooms in the area and around that time frame. An hour to the close on Wall Street, stocks remain mixed. The Dow is up 114. I'm Lisa Brady, Fox News.
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0: Thursday, June 25th, 2026. I'm Guy Benson. Welcome, everyone, ladies and gentlemen, boys and girls, to the Guy Benson Show. I'm your host, Guy Benson. We're here together for the next 3 hours, as we are every weekday between 3 and 6 p.m. Eastern Time. 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I'm a political analyst at Fox News, and I was doing some analyzing on Stuart Varney's show on FBN this morning about Mamdani and the left-wingers and the face of the Democratic Party. And I want to flesh out some of those thoughts here in just a moment. I'm also a senior columnist at the Washington Examiner. You can read my work there. On the program today, our first guest in the next segment is Alexi Lalas, the lead soccer analyst for Fox in the World Cup coverage. And boy, USA off to a really strong start, as he predicted. So we'll ask him about tonight's game and the tournament in general. Then we'll turn back to politics with Britt Hume, chief political analyst here at Fox News later on this hour. Kerry Severino joins us in the middle hour to break down some big Supreme Court decisions handed down today, including some major wins for the Trump administration on the issue of illegal immigration. We will welcome back to the show Senator John Husted of Ohio. He's up for election in November. A couple big things to ask him about, including apparently pretty volcanic at times meeting among Senate Republicans yesterday with President Trump. What was that all about? We'll ask him. And then Tom Bevin will be here in our final hour, breaking down national politics, the midterm picture, etc. That is all ahead in the next 3 hours. Very quickly, if you want to reach the show, GBS at Fox.com, at Guy Benson Show on social. I'm at Guy P. Benson. So it is now this rather scary new world that we're seeing in Democratic politics, where the hardened left-wing socialist to communist, in fact, one of them who was just nominated for Congress with the help of Zohran Mamdani, was asked on MS Now, the network formerly known as MSNBC, are you a communist? And she launched into this gobbledygook word salad that did not deny it at all, because she is one. And this is what they're doing, right? Mamdani himself is a communist. And he believes, feeling the wind at his back, feeling all this momentum, he believes that when people in the center and on the right try to make this DSA radicalism, these leftists, the face of the Democratic Party, he agrees. He welcomes it, and he says they're ready. Listen to Cut 20.
1: I think we can see from each of these candidates that they have exactly what it takes to succeed. And we've heard from Republicans time and again that they're going to try and make these candidates the face of the Democratic Party. To them, I say that we are ready for that.
0: Ready for that. Now, remember when Trump beat Harris in 2024, one of the key attack lines against her was just a shortcut, like a heuristic, where they ran ads saying that Kamala Harris is for them, Trump is for you. And it was highlighting a clip of Harris saying that she was open to paying for sex change operations for prisoners with tax dollars. That was the gist of that. Kamala Harris, arguably the most left-wing person ever nominated by the Democrats to run for president, looks like Barry Goldwater compared to some of these people. Right, she looks like Ronald Reagan compared to some of these people that the Democrats are now churning out as their nominees for Congress and state Senate, potentially U.S. Senate as well. Which is not to say that Kamala Harris is a moderate of any sort. She isn't. She's out there on the left. These people are several leaps to her left. And Mamdani says, well, they're going to try to make us the face of the party. We're ready. And number one, I think that the Republicans, of course, and conservatives should do that, because these people are dangerously deluded at best. Anti-American lunatics at worst. He says, if they want to make us the face of the party, we're ready for that. Well, let's talk about what that face looks like. It's a hideous face of the party. often actually attractive human faces, but the policy priority face that they are presenting is indeed hideous and dangerous and destructive. Hassan Piker is their leader. He's their thought leader, their intellectual, if you will, which is really scraping the bottom of the barrel for that term. But he's the guy who believes that America deserved 9/11 and brags that he has no patriotism for America and wishes the Soviets had won the Cold War. He roots for our enemies. He boasts about it. He's their spiritual Svengali. Then you have Mamdani and everything we know about him. The people he's selecting, like the woman we played the clip yesterday, who's now the Democratic nominee for state senate in New York, wearing her hijab and saying, well, 9/11 was a manifestation of all the racism and capitalism and Islamophobia. Notice that she puts capitalism in there as an epithet. Basically, that built up to 9/11. Like, that's what you get. When you're so racist and Islamophobic and capitalist, well, 9/11's happened. By, you know, some people, as she echoed Ilhan Omar on that. Then there's this Daria Liza Chevalier, who said that when she had dirty hands, there was no napkin available, so she wiped her dirty hands on the American flag. She called our country, quote, who said that when she had dirty hands, there was no napkin available, so she wiped her dirty hands on the American flag. She called our country, quote, a bleeping disgrace. She doesn't believe that murderers should go to prison. She doesn't believe that convicted rapist illegal immigrants should be deported, nor anyone else. She co-founded an organization at Columbia, and I saw that she's been a college student for like 14 years. And so it's everything's so unaffordable. It's so unfair. Capitalism has failed. She's a lifelong failure to launch radical professional student. Maybe the problem isn't the capitalist system that's allowed a lot of people to succeed. Maybe the problem is you, madam, but she's decided, as someone who clearly hates the country, to become a congresswoman. And she's got the full backing of the mayor of New York City and a bunch of these Democrats. That organization that she helped to co-found, their mission, their goal in writing is, quote, the total eradication of Western civilization. These are the people that they are now nominating in positions of power. Mamdani says they are ready to be the face of the Democratic Party. If they think this is going to sell in America politically, good luck to them. If they're right about that, good luck to us. We are just getting started on the Guy Benson Show. Alexi Lalas on the World Cup is next. Britt Hume after that, and so much more. Don't go anywhere. We will be right back.
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0: Guy Benson. We're back. Thrilled to welcome back to the show Alexi Lawless, former U.S. men's national team defender and Fox's lead studio analyst for the World Cup coverage. And Alexi, welcome back. Great to have you.
1: Greetings, Guy Benson. Wonderful to be with you again. I find myself creeping through Los Angeles traffic on the way to the Los Angeles Stadium for tonight's USA versus Turkey game here in the World Cup as we roll along.
0: Yeah, so let's start right there. And I will be watching because it's Team America and I'm rooting for them and I'm excited about it. But, and I'm not trying to give people any reasons not to tune in, educate me, Alexi, because in my mind, and I'm a total novice, I admit this, but Team USA won the first two games, did so convincingly, won the group already. So is there value to tonight's game, or is tonight more of a risky proposition in terms of, you know, guys who are on yellow cards and guys nursing injuries? I mean, I'm just trying to see what the upside could be tonight for Team USA. Like, I'm a little nervous for that reason. Am I missing something? Help me.
1: Well, I mean, you as a professional recognize that you could do awesome shows Monday, Tuesday, Wednesday, and Thursday. And are you just going to phone it in on Friday just because it's Friday and people have already taken off? No, you're not going to do that. You are going to bring it yet again on Friday. So, I mean, look, the reality is from a competitive standpoint, you can frame this as it doesn't matter. But I do think that momentum matters. I do think that, as you have said, you know, the hearts and minds and the people that have come into this tent, you don't want to take a step back. You don't want to regress. You want to actually build on that. We are going to see different players tonight. There are players that are on yellow cards, and you don't want to risk them for what is coming, which is the knockout game. But I think tonight against Turkey, it's actually going to be a celebration. Maybe less pressure on this team, except I'm greedy, Guy. I am a greedy man. Gordon Gekkel was right. Greed is good in this instance because I want three wins. And that would be historic for a team to get three wins in the group stage. And I want to go in with all guns blazing when we come to that game on July 1st up there in the Bay Area that is the knockout game. So I don't think that this team is going to let up in the least. I don't want them to let up. And I think we're going to see some new stars maybe emerge tonight as we celebrate this team and we celebrate this tournament. And we celebrate it through the lens of the World Cup. We celebrate America.
0: So, for example, a certain superstar on Team USA who had a slight injury and they've been resting him, we will not see him tonight. Is that a fair bet?
1: Well, no, I actually think that we are going to see Christian Pulisic at a certain point. So, yeah, you have to.
0: Really?
1: You know, so he has said that he's ready to go. Now, they could be just saying that to us, but I think if he is back and ready to go, it's whether you start him or not, or whether you give him just a half, or you bring him in the second half. But I do think that you're going to see Christian Pulisic tonight. Now, keep in mind, the U.S. won without Christian Pulisic in the last
0: game.
1: That's actually a good thing, because it puts the onus on him almost to come back and be the star that he is, as it does on these players that we are going to see that maybe haven't played a lot or haven't started, because it's now on their watch, and they don't want to mess it up for the rest of them. So I like it. There's a competition within the competition going on right now.
0: So, and the guys are just very likable. They seem loose. It seems like they're having fun. I mean, it is fun to win. You told us before this tournament kicked off, you came on this show very graciously, and I asked you, you know, is this a here we go again underwhelming situation for Team USA? You said, nope, it's the right combination of guys. This is a dangerous and exciting team. I mean, so far, I think you've been totally vindicated in that. 2-0, won the group. I guess it's already almost officially predetermined with Bosnia coming up in a number of days.
1: Yeah, I think it's going to be Bosnia. I think it's going to be
0: okay,
1: Bosnia.
0: Okay, in the knockout round. But, you know, don't want to get ahead of the Turkey game tonight, 10 p.m. Eastern time on Fox. But you're taking hours through the L.A. traffic, and I just prayers up for you. Traffic there is so bad, even without an event like this in town. But you have now experienced, I mean, I'm thinking back to that game in Seattle against Australia. The electricity around your set, like, you know, college game day style or Big Noon kickoff style, with all those fans chanting, going crazy, and then the fans in the stadium and the singing and all of that, like, I had goosebumps. Is this new? Does this feel different and special to you from a fan and supporter standpoint for this group among the American public?
1: Yeah, and the reason why I say that it's new is because even people that have been around for a long time in soccer, even they are blown away with what is happening right now. And it makes me so happy. I think there, you mentioned fun. There is an element of fun to this team. I also believe that America wants to celebrate America. They are looking for opportunities to celebrate this great country. And I think that, again, through this team and through this World Cup, it's yet another opportunity for do it, even if it's just for a couple of hours. And they have kind of tapped into what America wants to do on a continual basis. And we want more of it. We are, I mentioned greed. We are greedy for more of these opportunities. And again, I think the team is likable. Obviously, they're successful, which is a huge, huge component. And we just hope that it continues on. But again, this is going to be ultimately, when all is said and done, not just a World Cup, but again, a celebration of America and everything that we can do both on and off the field. So far, so good. Knock on wood, everybody's been safe. Everybody's having a great time. The stars are showing up. So let's keep this going, my friend.
0: One of those stars for Team Argentina, the defending champs, Lionel Messi, scoring his 17th and 18th World Cup goals in their win. I mean, I got to see the guy play in an international friendly in Chicago years ago. He came in not as a starter, came in later and scored a hat trick. It was just like, you know, wild. And you talk about the stars showing up. He might be the biggest star on the planet. And you look at that 17th, 18th goal. Is there a debate in soccer circles? I know in basketball, people talk about, you know, LeBron versus Michael Jordan. In terms of the GOAT conversation in soccer, is it Messi and a couple other guys, or is it just Messi?
1: No, it's well, look, there is a debate, but it's getting harder and harder to debate it. Like you said, the dude is just an alien. What he is doing right now at his age, and again, playing in Major League Soccer, and that, I don't think that's a knock on him, but a lot of people do take that into account. It's just, it's wonderful to see the goals that he is scoring. Argentina right now, when you talk about a system, or, you know, picks or anything like that, no, Messi is the system. And he is obviously for a long time been worth the price of admission, and that he is doing it again in his new backyard here in the United States and defending Argentina's World Cup and doing it in this way. It's just been awesome. But there's plenty of stars that have shown up. As far as the GOAT, we will continue to have the argument, but again, it's getting more and more difficult for anybody to argue against Messi.
0: So there are these, again, I'm showing how green I am in all of this, but there are these hydration breaks that they're taking. And I've seen some soccer fans, traditionalists or purists, saying this is ridiculous. It changes the game. Is this happening because America's, you know, so warm? Why is this necessary? Why are they taking the breaks in domed stadiums where it's climate controlled? There are some of those complaints. Overall, the vibes are just immaculate around the World Cup. People are having a great time, but it's, you know, sports. So people find things to be upset about. This is one of the controversies. I've seen you weighing in on the hydration breaks as a defender. Tell us about it.
1: Yeah, so this is new in that we are now having not just the hydration breaks for 3 minutes, but you also can go to commercial. And that's where I think some people feel that this is not warranted. We've had hydration breaks in before. The reason why everybody does it, whether you're indoor or not, is for a competitive balance. You don't want to give anybody an advantage. It is fundamentally changing the dynamic of coaching because there are kind of quarters right now. Hasn't changed the way I enjoy the game one iota. A lot of people right now are talking about this being the best World Cup that they have ever seen. And by the way, it involves hydration breaks. I know there's people that disagree. That's fine. You know, we can do that civilly and respectfully going on. But this World Cup is already off to a hell of a start. Yep. I think it's just going to get bigger and bigger.
0: And we'll be rooting for Team USA tonight. Pre-game coverage for hours. Broadcast on Fox. 10 p.m. Eastern, the game in L.A. You can see Alexi Lalas, our guest, breaking it all down. Alexi, go USA. Have a great time tonight. And we'd love to talk to you in the knockout rounds.
1: You got it. Love you guys. See you.
0: And we'll be right back after this.
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4: Fox News. I'm Deborah Valentine. The Supreme Court issuing end-of-term rulings. Fox's Evan Brown.
5: The U.S. Supreme Court is now siding with the Trump administration, agreeing it has the power to turn back migrants seeking asylum when arriving at ports of entry along the U.S. border with Mexico.
4: Another ruling allows the Trump administration to end a temporary protected status for Haitian and Syrian migrants. The High Court also sided with the maker of Roundup Weed Killer, potentially blocking thousands of cancer-related lawsuits. The death toll from Wednesday's two back-to-back major earthquakes in Venezuela has climbed to at least 188 people.
6: Secretary of State Marco Rubio confirmed the search and rescue teams deploying today from Los Angeles and Virginia to join that desperate hunt for survivors.
4: Fox's Dana Marie McNichol, the president of Venezuela's National Assembly, says the search for more than 200 people continues. America's listening to Fox News.

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1: 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Bonus Benson on the weekends as well. But we're honored to welcome back to the airwaves the chief political analyst here at Fox News, Britt Hume. Britt, great to have you here.
2: Thanks, Guy. Glad to talk to you.
1: I would like to play a few sound bites for you and get your reaction to what happened in New York on Tuesday. Not sure if it's a full-blown earthquake politically, but something of a seismic event, whether it's limited to places like New York, I guess that's part of the discussion, but with the mayor's hardcore left-wing candidates sweeping the three races in the congressional primaries, that man, Zohran Mamdani, who helped make that happen, he reacted to this notion that his wing of the party and the left is taking over the Democratic Party and presenting a new face of that party. Here's what he said, cut 20.
3: I think we can see from each of these candidates that they have exactly what it takes to succeed. And we've heard from Republicans time and again that they're going to try and make these candidates the face of the Democratic Party. To them, I say that we are ready for that.
1: We are ready for that. And it sounds like they're ready for more. During the victory party in the celebration on Tuesday, here was the chant from these socialists directed at Hakeem Jeffries, the Democratic leader in the House. Listen to cut 45.
4: You're next.
1: They're chanting, "You're next," to Hakeem Jeffries, and there were a few other people called out by name. I'm seeing some commentators even turning on AOC, saying that she's gone to establishment. Brave new world here, Britt. What do you make of it?
2: Well, this is important, I think, not because they're going to quite take over the party, these hard leftists that got nominated the other day and are almost certain to win in these lefty districts in which they are campaigning. However this next general election comes out, if the Democrats get control, as seems likely, it's still going to be a very narrow majority, whichever party holds it, which means that a small number of members determined to work together can make a lot of difference. The ouster of Kevin McCarthy as Speaker of the House being a single example of that. He had the overwhelming support of his caucus, but it only took a handful of votes to deny him the majority, and he was ousted. So you can imagine the kind of trouble these people will make. I mean, they're even farther left than the Republicans who caused so much trouble for the leadership in the House were right. So this is consequential.
1: And it seems like it's being fueled by younger voters and fairly affluent white voters who, I guess, have grievances and feel like America isn't working for them. So they're turning to this type of, communism and sometimes just flat out anti-Americanism. That, I mean, there's like this third world anti-Americanism, anti-Semitism that is just flying its flag openly at this point in some of these districts. And I don't know if the party elders really know what to do about it, but it seems like they're just trying to say, oh, downplaying it, it's just a couple districts in a very blue city, that's it. Are they right, or is this more of a metastasizing problem within the party writ large?
2: Well, I think it's a big problem, because with narrow majorities and a closely divided country, you know, you need to hold your coalitions together to run things, to control things, to set the agenda, to position the party. And these views that these people express are so far out in left field that, you know, they don't even register on the scale. I mean, this stuff is, you're right, Guy, this stuff is, some of it is just plain outright anti-Americanism. So in an upcoming national election in 2028, when they'll be electing a new House, a new Senate, and a president, if the Democratic Party is pulled to the left to hold itself together, that's going to be trouble in that election. It might even be trouble in this upcoming congressional election.
1: And we saw how in 2022 and 2024, you know, defund the police and that sort of thing came back to bite a lot of these Democrats. The new version of that is abolish ICE, which almost all of them have embraced. Even the so-called moderates are talking about, you know, abolishing ICE and effectively ceasing to enforce immigration laws. But now you have these new people getting nominated who say that's not good enough. We need to erase borders, get rid of the borders altogether. One woman can't say, who's a Democrat, she's going to be a congresswoman in all likelihood. She won't say if convicted murderers should go to prison or not. If you're convicted of rape as an illegal immigrant, she would not deport you because no one should be deported on stolen land and, you know, get rid of the borders and all of that. I mean, it feels like one of the reasons Trump won in 2024 was the Democrats going crazy on immigration, and they're going crazier on immigration now.
2: That's absolutely right, which is, you know, even remember one of the people who parted company with the Democratic Party on immigration was James Carville. He now says he's leaving the party. So if you run James Carville, who has been a sort of a major figure in Democratic politics going back to the Clinton years, if you run him out of the party, you get an idea of where the party's going.
1: Yeah, and they're saying a lot of these people, good riddance, old white guy, don't need you. And we'll see how this works out for them electorally in the medium to long term. But it is scary to me that any group of Americans in a congressional district in this country, let alone multiple ones, would nominate and likely elect people who say things like we need to totally eradicate Western civilization, or people who are close associates of convicted jihadist terrorists, just to name a few examples. But this is where the Democrats are. Meanwhile, the Republicans have had their troubles, which, again, in terms of severity and that sort of thing, I mean, they're bad by D.C. standards, but compared to what we're just talking about here, it feels like child's play. But there was apparently this big blow-up in a meeting with all the Republican senators and the president. We'll talk to Senator Husted about that later in the show. Trump also pulled the plug on this housing bill, or saying he won't sign it because he wants to attach Save America Act, which I support the Save America Act, but just as a matter of realistic legislation, I don't think that quite works. But now, you know, he sort of sandbagged the leadership on Capitol Hill. It does feel like there's some dysfunction here on the Republican side, and time is running short, Britt, before the midterms. They'll be here in a blink.
2: Yeah, that's right, Guy. And no, the Republicans need to be unified. They need to be effective and be seen to be effective. I think that's not where they are right now. Yesterday's blow-up, such as it was, is an example of that. When you think about it, it was kind of a silly gesture by the president, because as long as Congress is in recess, a bill that passes that the president fails to sign becomes law automatically in 10 days. So this is sort of silly, because he's not going to bring it down. If he vetoes it, the margin by which it passed is so overwhelming that the great likelihood is it would be almost immediately, the veto would be almost immediately overridden. And since this situation yesterday in the Senate, where the lame duck Bill Cassidy of Louisiana, whom Trump's endorsement of his opponent had brought down, got into it with him. But later he was given a private briefing and switched his vote on this resolution related to the War Powers Act, attempting to stop the president in his tracks in Iran. It's a crazy idea with the negotiations underway, but nonetheless, it's another example where the Democrats are and some Republicans. So this is a mess in both parties right now.
1: Do you think that the Republican leadership would dare to bring up votes to override a veto if Trump were to veto it? I'm not sure they would do that.
2: Oh, with overwhelming sentiment like that on a housing bill that they're touting as one of the keys to affordability, I'm not sure they could avoid it. They might, but
1: yeah, tough call. Because yeah. if Trump vetoes, and I'm not saying he's going to, but if Trump were to veto it, this is more hypothetical at this point, and they said, all right, we're going to override you, just defiantly. We know how destructive Trump can be when he decides to cause problems within his own base for the party. I mean, look at the Georgia races and Senate in 2021, for example. I mean, he could do that and really wound the party ahead of November if he wanted to. I'm not sure the leadership wants to get into that sort of fight with him, but maybe if he just leaves this on his desk and lets it become law, he's made his point and everyone can move on. I guess we'll see what happens. Britt, before I let you go, we still have a few minutes left to talk, and I want to move on from the momentary and sort of the news cycle and politics, and focus instead, in these last couple minutes on America 250 and this very exciting

0: story about the location, the new location of the town dump. It was a huge story.
1: That's a
0: scoop. I got it first. It was one of my early scoops. And the guy, I had one of the town fathers on the phone with me, and he said, "You can't do that. You can't report that. That's not ready. You can't do that." And he ended up getting the assistant managing editor of the paper who lived in that town on the phone with him at my desk. I'll never forget this, at my desk. And I was standing there with a copy already processed, ready to go, but I was not at all sure it was going to run. And suddenly the assistant managing editor turned to me, and he looked at him like, "What are you doing there?" You know, and he made a gesture with his thumb to send it up to the composer. Of course the story is going to run. Why? Because this is America. We have free press. We're not answerable to the government. And I thought, man, is this a great country or what? I still feel that way.
1: The dump scoop. The great dump scoop.
0: The great dump scoop. The town fathers called it the sanitary landfill, but the people who live there called it the dump.
1: Yeah, that's what we all call it.
0: The sanitary landfill.
1: It's funny. Moments in your career that stand out, and here we are talking about America's 250th celebration, and we're talking about the dump scoop, but for good reason. It makes sense. What do you have with your family in store next Saturday? What's your plan?
0: In the old days, I lived in Washington, and I'd be a part of everything that was going on down there, but we don't. We live in the summer months in western Pennsylvania, and I'll be participating in the events up here, which will be splendid, I'm sure.
1: No, I have no doubt of that, and it's going to be, I think, a really cool and memorable day across this country with the vast majority of us celebrating, quite rightly, this extraordinary country. And, Britt, we always appreciate your time, your experience, your insights on this show. If we don't talk before, happy 4th, happy America 250, and we'll catch up down the road here.
0: Thanks, Guy. I love being on with you.
1: Likewise.
0: All the best.
1: Likewise. That's Britt Hume, the chief political analyst at Fox News Channel. You can follow him. He's a great follow on X or Twitter at Britt Hume. With that, back to politics, specifically on the economy. Some numbers out today. We'll tell you about those on the other side of this very short break on the Guy Benson Show.
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2: 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We'll be right back.

0: here on the Guy Benson Show. Glad you're listening. So some not great inflation numbers today. In fact, the PCE price index coming in at a three-year high. And some people pointing out that there's really not a lot of room left for the Fed to be cutting rates given other elements of the economy right now. But this was a 4.1% year-over-year increase on what the Fed considers to be one of the main gauges of inflation. That's up from 3.8% the month before, so that's an acceleration. It came in basically where it was expected to, so in that sense, it wasn't hotter than expected, but it was hotter than last month and hotter than it has been in 3 years. And I think this underscores the point that so many Americans are feeling right now about the economy, the price of goods. They're traumatized, they're burned from Biden inflation, and the Republicans campaigned on coming in and fixing it, and a lot of voters feel like that fix hasn't happened in a way that's satisfying to them, which is why the Democrats, who in many respects caused the problem, are turning right back around. This is how politics works, and saying, look, it's their fault. And they've got a few things they can point to, and voters tend to be agreeing with them if they ultimately agree with them by November. That's how you get yourself a blue wave. It's also why I think President Trump is so focused on now getting the price of oil down, which often when you reduce the price of energy, you generally reduce the price of almost everything. So I think there's a sense that maybe if things don't flare back up in Iran, the Middle East, maybe these issues would have peaked and the numbers come back down and the affordability issue starts to ease a bit over the coming months. I understand from a political standpoint precisely why that would be a priority for President Trump. And I say that in the context of all the other things that I've said about Iran and the conflict there and my advice, my column about walking away. I get that there are sensitivities and sometimes domestic politics tug in a different direction than geopolitical decisions. And so I fully understand, I think, why the president is looking at the price of oil, understanding the affordability issue being first and foremost in voters' minds and trying to remedy the problem or mitigate it. I don't think it helps when he talks about it's the greatest economy of all time and, you know, that sort of thing. I love the inflation because it's going to come back down. He's been handing them sound bites, but the sound bites won't matter if the problem is alleviated and getting better and people are feeling it in the fall. If not, the sound bites will just be low-hanging fruit for the Democrats to use to just blast away at Trump and therefore the Republican brand. So, you know, we'll see how that all goes. Meanwhile, if that's true, if the inflation is going to start to ease in the coming months, there's also this question about GDP growth, economic growth. And we did see a fairly substantial revision from the last quarter GDP number, quarter one. The initial number was 1.6% growth, fairly anemic, but the final estimate was revised upward to 2.1%, so that is accelerating growth. With the economy not slowing down, and I've seen a number of experts saying the expectation is consumer spending and other elements of the economy should grow further in the coming quarters. Now, you never know. There's no crystal ball. But if that's a good trajectory, if you couple that with a better inflation trajectory, then it's a different story by the end of the summer, early fall. If not, though, obviously a major problem for the economy and a major political problem for the party in power. And I've seen a few people giving caveats and asterisks about the accelerated growth number, saying yes, but, and I get it, it's a complicated picture. Overall, though, I guess the top lines or the headlines today, economic growth accelerating faster than expected in Q1 on that revision, with inflation, though, also coming in at a three-year high, with the administration and some of these economists very much hoping that it will level off and come down. We shall wait and we shall see. And with that being said, I've got to take a break because there's another hour on deck here on the Guy Benson Show. Carrie Severino of JCN, the Judicial Crisis Network, she'll be joining us on some very significant Supreme Court decisions that were handed down today on major issues like immigration, including at least one case that the president was watching very closely. Spoiler alert, he won this case. We'll tell you about that, plus the importance of confirming some new judges That's coming down the pike as well, with Cary Severino kicking off a second hour of the Guy Benson Show straight ahead. When was the last time you read the Declaration of Independence? Ever? It's an incredible document because in just a handful of paragraphs, our founders declared a revolutionary truth that all men are created equal, our rights come from God, not from government, and that freedom is the birthright of every American. And those ideas, those words changed the world. And now as we're getting very close to America's 250th birthday, you should take one small step to keep those principles alive. Join my friends at Americans for Prosperity for the Declaration Project, where we're pledging to read the Declaration of Independence out loud on July 4th with our friends and family, then talking about it together. 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
1: 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This is Steve Burton, president of Equity One and Scale to Sell for Business Owners. I invite you to join me this coming weekend as we start the celebration for America's 250th birthday. 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Join us as we discuss the founding of our country, our Christian faith, and the hand of God led early patriots like George Washington and others to lay their lives on the line for our freedom. Many names that you may be familiar with and how they were instrumental in our success. While we are far from perfect, I'm thankful for how our country has endured over these 250 years and the ability to strive to make it better for future generations. Our team at Equity One and Scale to Sell will take a break from talking about your money to focus on the faith that God will continue to bless America and that America will bless God. Tune in this Saturday, June the 27th at 11 a.m. for our celebration of America 250.
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3: Iran goes on the attack. I'm Lisa Brady, Fox News. A Singapore-flagged cargo ship hit by an Iranian drone as it passed through the Strait of Hormuz, reportedly using a new UN-approved route and hit by the Revolutionary Guard.
4: A U.S. official confirms for us that Iran attacked a cargo ship in the Strait of Hormuz today after Iran was warning ships that transiting the strait without authorization through them would be dealt with.
3: Fox's Aisha Hosni at the White House.
4: As the regime is eyeing to make billions of dollars through tolling the Strait of Hormuz. The Wall Street Journal is reporting the Islamic Republic estimates that charging for security, safety, and environmental services in the Strait would bring in $40 billion a year in revenue. And the idea, if it's implemented, they say, would bring Tehran cash flow and control that it did not command before the war.
3: Secretary of State Marco Rubio wrapping up meetings in the Middle East and telling reporters earlier.
5: One thing that came across very clearly is there is zero support among the Gulf countries for any sort of toll or fees or anything that charges for the use of international waters.
3: For now, a UN agency is pausing the evacuation of ships through the strait. An inflation gauge, closely watched by the Fed, hits a three-year high.
6: The PCE inflation report out today, overall prices up 4.1% over the past 12 months. That's more than double the Fed's target.
3: But Fox Business's Edward Lawrence also reports the economy grew more than first thought in the first quarter.
6: The GDP increased 2.1%, which surprised many, and it turned around the last estimate of under 2%. The expectation is the administration, if it can keep the Strait of Hormuz open, the economy should start growing as it did last year.
3: Surging oil and gas prices have fueled inflation, though more recently they've been coming down. The Dow up 72 points at the bell, shy of a record after hitting new highs. 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
3: Two rulings on immigration policy from the U.S. Supreme Court, both siding with the Trump administration. One greenlights an Obama-era policy once used to limit the daily number of migrants seeking asylum at the U.S.-Mexico border. Another ruling allows the end of temporary legal protections for Haitian and Syrian refugees.
11: Essentially, it says that the current administration, now that could be a Biden administration, it could be any administration, a Trump administration, that they have the power to make a decision about when to end temporary protected status.
3: Fox's Shannon Bream. The TPS program currently protects more than 1 million people from 17 countries from potential deportation. But several high-profile decisions are not out yet.
12: 8 cases argued this term are still undecided by justices, including a challenge to President Trump's executive order ending birthright citizenship. Justices are considering additional cases about presidential power after President Trump's efforts to remove a member of the Federal Reserve's Board of Governors and a member of the Federal Trade Commission. Cases remain over campaign finance regulations and mail-in ballot rules. And before the term ends, likely before the end of next week, we expect opinions in cases about states' restrictions on transgender students participating in school athletics. In Washington, Jared Halpern, Fox News.
3: A new national survey finds most Americans favor some form of religious expression in public schools, but most prefer that it be voluntary.
13: 6 in 10 Americans surveyed by the Pew Center say they support allowing teacher-led school prayer, but only if students don't have to participate. Half of the 3,500-plus respondents favor displaying the Ten Commandments in public school classrooms, but most religiously unaffiliated Americans oppose these religious expressions.
3: Fox's Lillian Wu. Recapping stocks, the Dow up 71 points, but the S&P and the NASDAQ in the red again. I'm Lisa Brady, Fox News.
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0: A new generation of conservative talk. 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And now, here's your host, Guy Benson.
1: It is a brand new hour here on The Guy Benson Show. It's our middle hour of three on this Thursday. We're glad that you're with us. 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Follow us on social media, at Guy Benson Show. I'm at Guy P. Benson on many of those platforms. Joining us now is Carrie Severino, president of JCN, co-author of the best-selling book with Molly Hemingway, Justice on Trial. Carrie, always good to have you. Welcome back.
2: Great to be here, Guy.
1: All right, I would like to start with some movement at the U.S. Supreme Court earlier today. We've been anticipating a number of very big decisions. This is always the case this time of year. And as is often true, the justices leaving some of the most anticipated rulings for the very end of the term, and those are starting to roll in now. And Shannon Bream has previewed a few of them for us in recent months, but we got a couple, including on immigration and the Second Amendment. Let's talk about first the gun-related case out of Hawaii. What happened there?
2: Yeah, that was a case where Hawaii was effectively trying to do an end run about around the Second Amendment. The Supreme Court pushed back on their really strict gun laws that were like those of New York that were struck down in the Bruin case a few years ago. And now Hawaii is coming back with basically flipping what the usual law is. The usual rule is if there's a building open to the public, you can go into that building unless the owner stops you. And that same thing goes for if you have a license to carry a firearm. If the owner says no firearms here, fine, you can't go in. But the default rule is that you can. Hawaii flipped that. And by in doing so, it violated the Second Amendment because the Second Amendment recognizes that, you know, at the time the Second Amendment was passed, at the time the 14th Amendment passed, that was incorporating that to the states, you simply have the right to do that. And they can't limit that and make it so that people can't carry a licensed proper firearm just and anywhere without an explicit description. This was a great chance for the Supreme Court to apply and explain how the Second Amendment analysis works. And the idea that you really have to just if it's not something that historically was limited, then you can't limit it because those historical boundaries of the second of the right to bear arms are what's protected by the Second Amendment.
1: So that is a win for gun rights and the Second Amendment out of Hawaii. Let's turn to the much anticipated immigration cases, one about the asylum process, the other about temporary protected status. I know the Trump administration was heavily invested in both of these cases, both turning out as victories for the Trump administration. Let's start with this question about asylum seekers and when that process actually starts for them on one side of the border versus the other. This, to me, as a layperson, seemed like a layup legally, but it made it all the way to the Supreme Court. Talk about the Mullen versus Al Otro Lado case.
2: Yeah, this one, I agree. This was a really straightforward case, and all three of these ones we're talking about were Justice Alito opinions. It's a good day when you get three big cases, and it turns out Justice Alito is writing all of them.
1: So if you're a conservative and you see Alito's got a case, you're probably going to be pretty happy.
2: Yes. So it's a really good day. The statute issue here basically says that the United States does have to process claims for asylum for people, an immigrant who, in languages, arrives in the United States. And what's so crazy about this case is you've got the Al Otro Lado group claiming that you have arrived in the United States before you've arrived in the United States. So, like, you haven't crossed the border yet, but yet we can still say this person has arrived in the United States. And to explain the case is sort of almost to decide it, right? So it's they tried to play fast and loose the language. Justice Alito actually during the arguments had to call out the litigants and the other justices because they started saying things like arriving in, which is not actually the same thing, and gives the idea that the statute doesn't say arriving, it says arrive. And they also said things like arrive at. Well, arrive at the border, maybe if you're in Mexico, still it counts. Arrive in the United States. I'm sorry, you have to be in the United States. It was an open and shut case.
1: Yeah, plain language.
2: Very plain language. So no surprise that the court ruled in favor of the Trump administration here. And unfortunately, no surprise that the three liberal justices ruled against them, even, you know, despite the clarity of the language.
1: And it's just amazing to me that the group that was one of the litigants in this case, al otro lado means the other side. I mean, they're arguing that you can be on the other side of our southern border and declare yourself to have arrived in the United States when you have not arrived in the United States. And the Supreme Court, a 6-3 majority, six people understanding the law and basic language and the meaning of words versus three ideological progressives, that was the decision that was handed down on that immigration case. Then I think probably the bigger one, the temporary protected status for certain nationals from Syria, from Haiti, I believe, were some of those examples where the Biden administration had put in, as the TPS acronym suggests, temporary protected status for those migrants. And the Trump administration came in, having won an election, and said, okay, that was done unilaterally by fiat, by a president. Now, it was temporary. It's in the name. I am now in charge. I have been elected. This was not an act of Congress. I am now going to reverse it and say that the temporary status ends now and ending the temporary time window. You've had a lot of challenges saying, oh, you can't do that, which, again, I'm not an expert. I'm not a lawyer. I cannot understand why one president would be allowed to implement a regime with the stroke of a pen on a temporary basis, and then the next guy or gal couldn't undo it. That seems like the very nature of how these types of things go. But you had any number of judges saying, no, no, temporary doesn't really mean temporary, and the president doesn't have the authority to undo what the previous guy did in an executive order. That question came before the court, and we had discussed this a number of times on its way, you know, up the ranks through the judicial system. SCOTUS heard the case in Mullen v. Doe. What happened here, Carrie?
2: And you're so right about the policy here. I mean, as I'm reading the decision, they point out that the Somalian temporary protected status has gone on for 35 years, since the 90s. I mean, the ones that issue in this case, both Haiti and Syria, it's been more than a decade of, quote, temporary protected status. And this is something that's supposed to be reanalyzed regularly, at least every 18 months by subsequent administrations. But up until the Trump administration, this was just a rubber stamp. And Trump came into office and basically said, no more rubber stamps. This is ridiculous. And the question, strangely, is even more straightforward than, is it a good idea to have a temporary status that is, in fact, effectively permanent? The question is, the statute that he's working under here says explicitly, there is no judicial review of any determination of the secretary with respect to the designation or termination of this status. So no judicial review. That means no court gets to review and say, was this okay or was this not okay? I don't know what part of no, don't you understand? And yet again, we have three liberal justices who say, well, you know, maybe they can review that they didn't go through enough steps beforehand. The procedural steps will review the procedure, even if we don't review the outcome. Justice Alito said, look, the determination encompasses the whole thing. You can't do it. Justice Thomas had an even stronger concurrence that said, oh, wait a minute, with this whole question, because at least the majority opinion said, well, we'll review constitutional questions. Justice Thomas said, no, like, I'm sorry, it says no judicial review. That might mean some things that could theoretically even be violations of law aren't getting dealt with. But that's what Congress decided when it said no judicial review, and the court simply has to step up and do that.
1: Yep, and the progressive, quote-unquote, justices don't like that outcome. So they figured out a way to dissent, even though the law says what it says. And once again, words mean things, but apparently not if you have an agenda. Fortunately, there's only three of them compared to the six who sided correctly with the Trump administration on this one, in my view. And I think just in terms of the plain reading of the Constitution, something for which we are thankful. And I know that there are a couple other biggies still looming here. How many more decision days are we anticipating, Carrie?
2: Well, there's 8 more decisions outstanding, and I expect that's going to happen Monday and Tuesday next week. Normally, they're finished by the end of June, and 4 decisions a day, that's what we had today. I think that's totally doable. So my expectation is by early next week, we'll have all of the big ones out.
1: All right, I want to turn to this. It's not the Supreme Court, but these are very important vacancies, and I've actually sounded the alarm a few times about the pace of nominations maybe not being fully sufficient. And I've asked some senators about that, and sometimes they're saying, well, we're waiting to get some nominees over from the president and so on and so forth. I just think while the Republicans have the presidency and the Senate, which they may have for another 2 years after the elections, maybe not, they should be filling every single judicial vacancy that they possibly can. And there's been a trickle of them, but not as many as I would like to see as a priority. You have given a few updates recently that there is some movement here. What can you tell us?
2: Yeah, so we've got 12 nominees that are already out there for vacancies. There's 40 total vacancies. So it's not, look, just in general, Trump hasn't had as many vacancies this go around than the last one. But that's all the more reason to keep the pressure on when we do have them. Keep the nominees coming. And those nominees, we can get them confirmed, even considering, you know, all of the time that Congress has to take off during the summer and stuff. But we need to keep the pedal to the metal to do it. And, you know, some of the important cases we talked about today are just a reminder of how important it is to have really good judges in place. If we don't have good judges, these are people who will have life tenure, who are going to be here a lot longer than the Trump administration. They could be here decades. These are the people who are going to be deciding these cases. The Supreme Court, thank God we have a great Supreme Court right now. We don't know that that will always be the case, and we don't know, and they can't catch all of them. You know, we need to have lower courts that are making sound decisions. We can see the challenges that happen when you have lower court judges, district courts, and appellate courts that go off and decide they're going to run the country instead of actually doing what the Constitution says and what the law says. So we have to move and keep the Senate going. And, you know, and this just underscores the importance of the Senate elections as well, because, boy, if you think it's hard to keep moving when we have control of the Senate, just imagine if we lose control of the Senate. I don't know if Trump will get
1: any stops.
2: Nominees.
1: Yeah, I think it goes to zero. I think the Democrats probably don't confirm any judges for 2 entire years. That's my guess. They'll be under immense pressure to do that from their base. So I would like the Republicans to hold the Senate in the elections in the meantime. Yep, pedal to the metal, some good nominees coming out now. Senate needs to get back to that. I know they've gone on recess somewhat early here, but come on back and get this done. High priority in my mind. I know yours as well. Carrie Severino on the Guy Benson Show. Carrie, thank you.
2: Thanks, Guy. Have a great day.
1: When we come back, a message from a friend.
0: Miss a minute, miss a lot. The Guy Benson Show.
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0: I'm Guy Benson. We are back. If you're a longtime listener to this show, first of all, thank you. Second of all, there is a voice that's been on this program many times. She's been absent for a while. She's also been absent from her role at Fox News generally for a while. And I've chatted with her a little bit behind the scenes, but not publicly. Our friend, the mostly sunny, the always delightful, Janice Dean. She put out a video today making an announcement. And without further ado, I want to let you listen to her announcement in her words, starting with Cut 47.
1: A few weeks ago, I was invited to a farewell event at St. Mary's in Long Beach, New York. The associate pastor, Father Stephen, is leaving his parish, Beach Catholic, to join Our Lady of Peace in Lynbrook to become their new pastor. Every pew was filled with well-wishers because Father Stephen is such a beloved figure in the community, and he's going to be greatly missed. The subject of his last holy hour spoke to my heart because it was about saying goodbye. He held up a children's book that was given to him a decade ago when he was leaving a teaching job to become a priest. It was called Courage and was filled with stories about people doing brave things. There was a lesson in those pages about saying goodbye as an important act of courage. It's one of the hardest things we do as humans, but throughout life, we must go through endings to experience new beginnings. Father Stephen's words were extremely moving and emotional because he was going through the same thing I was, finding it difficult to say goodbye. For me, saying goodbye to something that has been a pivotal part of my life for over 22 years.
0: So starting right there already, I kind of had a sense of where it was going and started to feel that lump in my own throat. Janice continued, Cut 48.
1: For a long time, I was able to handle the early mornings, the many hours on my feet, and the stress of broadcasting live. Getting up at 2:30 in the morning and performing anything is hard, but especially for someone who has multiple sclerosis. For those living with MS, the war is inside of us. We may look fine, but our immune system is attacking the brain, the spinal cord, and sometimes the optic nerve. We are left with permanent scars, but ones you can only see on MRI imaging. Thankfully, I was diagnosed early, and I've been on different therapies for over the last two decades. But there's no cure for MS, and over time, my symptoms have progressed. Unfortunately, lack of sleep and stress are some of the biggest triggers, and I was increasingly feeling the effects of my limitations. Ultimately, my symptoms progressed to the point that I can no longer continue working in my role, and my doctors agreed that stepping away was necessary for my health.
0: Oh, gosh. Janice. Oh, we love Janice so much, and she loves us. And so here was the difficult farewell, the hard thing to do, but she did it with such grace, Cut 49.
1: There's so many things I'll miss. The friends I've met, of course, the places I've visited, the storms I've covered, and the millions of viewers who have invited me into their homes every morning. Through the good times and the bad, the dark clouds and the sunshine, you've always been there for me. My favorite part was meeting so many of you in person. The smiles, the hugs, the kids that came to do the weather with me. Those are the moments I remember the most. I'm also grateful for my family and my closest friends, whose love and encouragement has gotten me through these really tough moments. But I know how lucky I was, and that's why it's so hard to finally say the words. So maybe I'll call this my mostly sunny goodbye, because for every goodbye, there's always the next hello, and maybe the chance to meet again one day in a different place at another time. Take good care of yourselves. Be well. God bless you all. And thank you from the bottom of my heart.
0: That's very gracious. Said beautifully by Janice. She packed a lot into about 3 minutes there. I know that was tough. And it's tough for us because, as she said at the very beginning, talking about her pastor being such a beloved figure in the community who's going to be greatly missed, that is true of Janice Dean at Fox News. And we have a special connection with our dogs, both Bedlington Terriers. She got to know my dog, Roy, through photos, and I was giving anecdotes about the breed and our dog specifically, and she fell in love. And then she got and her family brought into their lives Sweet Lola. And that's a bond that we have and still have. We were texting about our dogs just today when I was sending along well wishes. But Janice, we truly do love you here, and we will miss you terribly, especially in the mornings with that happy forecast, even when the forecast was bad. What a ray of sunshine. Happy trails to our friend, Janice Dean. Take care of yourself. We love you, and we'll be right back.
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4: Fox News, I'm Kathleen Maloney. The Supreme Court allowing the Trump administration and DHS to terminate the temporary protective status for migrants without judicial review.
5: We have upwards of 1.3 million people estimated that are in this country on a TPS program. The court here saying, listen, if DHS wants to terminate that program or that status for these folks, they can do it.
4: Fox's Lydia Hu. A desperate search in Venezuela after two strong earthquakes toppled buildings.
6: Rescuers and first responders can still be seen digging through the rubble, searching for survivors. There are reports that people could be heard calling out for help from the wreckage.
4: Fox's Chanley Painter. More than 180 are now confirmed dead, but that number is expected to climb. The U.S. and other countries are providing medical and humanitarian relief. 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
1: 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Bonus Benson on the weekends. With us now is U.S. Senator John Husted, the junior senator from Ohio. He's worn a lot of hats in the great Buckeye State. He was Speaker of the House, Secretary of State, Lieutenant Governor, now U.S. Senator, hoping to be elected for the first full term this coming November. Senator, it's good to have you back on the show.
2: Hey, great to be with you.
1: I have to ask you first and foremost about this Senate Republicans meeting yesterday, and President Trump and raised voices and apparently a bit of a tense atmosphere in there at times. What can you tell us about what happened?
2: Well, look, it was at times tense between President and some of the members of the Republican Senate conference. But I think frankly, the issue that he was most concerned about was a vote that was taken the day before that would have, could have, in theory, eliminated his ability to conduct the war against Iran. And there were four Senate Republicans that didn't vote with him. And he thought that was a bad sign to send to Iran right in the middle of the negotiations, that maybe we were getting weak. And, it's a fair point that he was making. And ultimately, though, we resolved that conflict by voting last night to give the president the authority to conduct, or at least not deny him the authority to conduct those strikes if necessary. Because, look, he wants to have a strong hand in his negotiations with Iran so he can get us in the world the best deal, making sure we keep the Strait of Hormuz open, toll-free, making sure we eliminate Iran's ability to have a nuclear weapon. So that was really the source of some of the contention. And ultimately, we left the meeting on the same page, and then the Senate took action last night to do exactly what the president wanted. So all's well that ends well.
1: Yeah, and I think if you're going to get heated, war powers and separation of powers, this is a legitimate thing to be arguing about and debating. And I do wonder, like, moving forward here, let's say there is a deal and there's all sorts of discussions about whether the deal shaping up is good or bad, terrible, capitulation, strong, wait and see, right? We've had a lot of different voices on this show. I've given my position on it. We talked to one of your colleagues, Rick Scott from Florida, who said ultimately he is against giving this regime any money and said absolutely Congress must have a formal role in promoting, supporting, at least having an opportunity to weigh in on whatever deal might emerge from this process. Where do you come down on that question? Congressional involvement, ratification, et cetera?
2: Yeah, I think that ultimately is where we need to be. The president negotiates a good deal, and Congress decides whether they want to ratify it or not. That's how our American democracy works, and there's nothing wrong with that. But the point of disagreement yesterday was over about perhaps weakening his hand during the middle of the negotiations,
1: right?
2: And that has been remedied. So look, as I talk to people out across Ohio, they want two things. They want lower gas prices, and they don't want Iran to be a threat and a terrorist regime. And I think that the president understands that and is trying to thread that needle. That is something that no president has been able to successfully do in 47 years under this terrorist regime that we have there. And this is a tough task. This is an important task. And I think that they're on the way to be able to get something that looks like that. And I hope they do.
1: On the Save America Act and the president attaching that to other legislative priorities, to the point that he said that he wasn't going to sign the housing bill that had huge bipartisan support, I think catching a lot of Republicans on Capitol Hill off guard. You've got Trump supporters, hardcore Trump supporters, who think it's right for him to apply that pressure. Others saying, we've got to do things for the public to help improve the situation on affordability and show them that we can govern, and attaching different things outside legislation to other pieces of legislation could be ultimately self-defeating. What's your thought on that? And is there a path forward here? Because I think a lot of people want to see movement on affordability. Many people, myself included, support the Save America Act, although I understand that there are some institutional challenges in the whip count and things like that. Where does this go from here in your mind?
2: So first of all, I support the Save America Act. I voted for it 6 times. And as Secretary of State in Ohio, I was part of helping make Ohio a place where it's easy to vote and hard to cheat. So election security has been an issue that's been very important to me, making sure that boys don't play girls' sports, men don't play women's sports. All of those things are, I think, core value principles that Republicans agree on. It just in this particular situation, you need 60 votes to get it done. So you need 7 Democrats to go along with it to ultimately get it passed. And there does not seem to be a pathway to be able to get that done. I hope that the president will conclude ultimately that we're with him. Like, we're with him on getting this deal with Iran done. We're with him on lowering gas prices. We're with him on housing affordability. And we're with him on the Save America Act. We just have to figure out if there is another way to be able to get it done. I hope it's decoupled from housing. And then we can look at maybe trying to get some pieces of it done through another reconciliation process or a variety of other ways. But ultimately, you know, the Democrats, when they were in charge, tried to get elections bills done that Republicans wouldn't go along with. Now we have the same situation where they won't go along with us. And ultimately, though, the American people support voter ID. They support prohibiting men from playing women's sports. I think we're on the right side of the policy issue. We just can't get the votes in the Senate.
1: In terms of procedure and Senate calendar, I know that can be sort of in the weeds and boring to a lot of people, but we were just talking with Carrie Severino earlier in the hour about judicial confirmations. And you know, there's unanimous consent called to adjourn and go into recess. And some people are saying, well, with some of these outstanding questions unresolved, including some judicial nominations, including, you know, is there another reconciliation package coming? Are they going out too early, going home too early? Is that something that you share as a concern, or is that overblown?
2: So we've confirmed a record number of at a far faster pace of Trump cabinet officials and judges and things like that than even they did in the first term. And so we're at record pace. We actually confirmed Mike Hendershot to the Northern District seat here in Ohio yesterday. So I was proud to have an Ohio judge, federal judge, get confirmed yesterday. And we're actively getting that list checked off, those boxes checked, and people and all. But, you know, look, Schumer and company have done everything under the sun to try to derail, delay, and obstruct because they don't want Donald Trump to be successful.
1: I get that. And I'm just saying, if the Democrats are going to obstruct and delay and all of that, wouldn't one tool in the toolbox be to force them to stay in Washington, D.C.? If you're going to obstruct, then you've got to do the painful obstruction. I know that's not fun for you guys. I just think some conservatives are saying, you know, why reward or let them off the hook for those tactics that you're describing? And I get, look, there are members that need to get home and there are people running for reelection. And that is very sensitive, of course, to your situation right now. So there's that tug of war back and forth in terms of what the priority ought to be. And I get that Leader Thune made the call that he did. I was just taking your temperature, if you will, on that issue, because I do see both sides of it.
2: I am one of 2 members that haven't missed a vote since Donald Trump was, you know, inaugurated here and I became a U.S. senator. And so I'm on the job, ready to do it. I also hear from people back home complaining, hey, we don't see you enough. Where are you? Well, I'm in Washington. We're working on these issues. So you got to have that balance, you know, get back home, talk to people, hear what's on their mind, but then also be there to get the votes done. We've been in session as much as any Senate has, I think, in 60 years. I'm happy to work more, but I also, you know, have to get back home and see our constituents as well. So it's trying to find that balance. And I don't know what the right balance is, Guy, but we're trying to get this stuff done.
1: Couple more policy questions. Number one, I see that you are big on the Invest Act. What would that do?
2: Yeah, well, I'm a little concerned. So first of all, we are in this battle with China for the supply chain and making sure that we can do more made in America. But in some circumstances, they subsidize those businesses with government funds. And so for America to keep rare earth companies going, to keep chip companies going. The president has decided to take an equity stake in some of these companies rather than giving them a loan or a grant. Says, hey, we're going to take shares of your company. We're going to take 10% of your company. And the taxpayers will benefit from this as well as your shareholders, which in theory, I understand and I support that. However, I don't want the government to be long-term holders of companies, and I don't want them to have shares and voting shares and have controlling interest in these companies for very long. So I have legislation to try to force the government to divest within 8 years. So I don't oppose what president's doing. I support what the president's doing. But when I heard Bernie Sanders say, hey, and yes, we should take control of these AI companies, it kind of got

0: seen analyses saying that it would be a big tax increase and would not actually solve the solvency problem with Social Security. So I appreciate the spirit of getting our arms around these big problems on unfunded liabilities. Not sure the Elizabeth Warren approach to it is one that I would embrace. So I get where your colleague is coming from, at least in theory. In terms of the policy itself, is that something that you would support or not yet?
1: Well, first of all, let's say one thing. We need to secure Social Security. We need to protect it. We need to make it stronger. So I agree with that point. I also agree that it will require a bipartisan solution. But I'm not on board with the approach that that they've outlined in terms of the process that they're outlining with the tax increase, the targeted tax increase that they have. So, I love Bernie Moreno. He's my friend. He's my colleague. I agree that we should protect Social Security. We got to strengthen Social Security, but this, this rifle approach with the giant tax increase is not the way that I would, not the way I'd go about it.
0: Yeah, it wouldn't solve the problem, and it would raise taxes, and I agree with everything that you just said. I think I'm actually relieved and delighted to some extent that someone is talking about entitlement reform and the long-term unfunded liability crisis in this country. I'm glad there are people trying to tackle it, especially on a bipartisan basis, but the details have to be right, and I think there's some relatively easy ways, especially on Social Security, to make the program a lot stronger and viable. I don't think this is it. So I appreciate the effort and the concern about it, which is well-placed, but the policy, of course, matters as well. And you can't do policy unless you win elections, which brings us to your race and the Senate map more broadly. Let's turn to that when we come back with Senator John Husted of Ohio on The Guy Benson Show.
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0: here on the Guy Benson Show. Our guest is Senator John Husted. Let's turn to politics, Senator, and your election fight. I think it's safe to say that if the Republicans are worried about a seat in Ohio, then, you know, that would be potentially part of a map that the Democrats could take advantage of to win back the Senate. And there's a lot at stake in November. I've seen a couple of polls where you are trailing your challenger, who's this lifetime politician, Sherrod Brown, who was voted out not long ago by the people of Ohio. He's coming back, or trying to, down 8 points in one poll, down 3 points in another. I think I've seen some other polls where it's tied or you're maybe slightly ahead. What are you seeing in your numbers? And what is your message to Ohioans? Because I think a lot of, frankly, conservative voters around the country just say, oh, well, Ohio's become red, and so it's fine, it'll turn out fine. And I'm a little worried about complacency here. What's your message on that point?
1: Well, it's going to be a tight race, and the Senate majority is at stake. If I've got to win for Republicans to stay in the Senate majority, or Donald Trump will get impeached. That's the bottom line right there. So I feel an enormous responsibility to win, not for myself, not just for my state, but for the country. And I'm running against a guy who lost 2 years ago to Bernie Moreno by 200,000 votes, but he's back. He's been in public office for 52 years, the last 32 in Congress, and everything that he complains about, he thinks that energy prices are too high. Well, these are his energy prices. He thinks that healthcare prices are too high. Well, these are his healthcare policies. He was for open borders. He's 11 million illegal and unvetted people into this country, gave them Social Security benefits, gave them COVID checks, gave them Medicaid. He's too liberal for Ohio, and we got to make sure that he doesn't come back and rejoin Elizabeth Warren and Chuck Schumer and Kamala Harris and the Joe Biden gang to continue this march for democratic socialism, which is what they're all after. And I feel an enormous sense of responsibility to win this race, and I'm going to need the help of all the freedom-loving people in Ohio to get that job done.
0: Is it doable? Because I understand it's early on, and I see certain polls where you're down, you know, high single digits. I don't think I really believe that. Maybe I'm wrong, but I don't believe that. But I do believe this could be a very competitive race and very much too close for comfort. At this stage, how are you feeling about it? I know that there's the public numbers. You've got your internal numbers. How are you feeling about the state of play here as we almost turn the calendar to July?
1: Look, I will just say this about poll numbers. I expect this race to be within the margin of error until election day. I really do. I think it's going to be an incredibly close race because it is a midterm election. Midterm elections just are a different turnout model than presidential elections, and that's why we need to have Republican enthusiasm. He's way outraised me and way outspent on TV so far, but we will be competitive on all those fronts, and I'm confident that we'll win. Look, this is the other thing on the ground. If you look at Ohio, we've had business groups who've never endorsed in a U.S. Senate race endorse me. We had labor groups that endorsed him the last time that have endorsed me. We've had sheriffs, including Democrat sheriffs, that did ads for Sherrod Brown the last time, who are now endorsing me this time. So people know me in this state. He's been in Washington for the last 32 years. I've been an Ohio guy. I've been working here, creating jobs here, changing our state for the better. And I'm confident that we will win, but it won't be easy because he has so many resources coming from California and New York, and I have to rely on Ohioans for most of what I do, and so we'll get there, but it's going to be tough.
0: Yeah, I mean, it's also just shameless for this guy who was there for decades causing a lot of the problems, then coming back and saying, oh, wait, I don't like this. The status quo's bad. Elect me. Like he's some outsider. No, he's the ultimate insider. It's like an arsonist returning to the scene of the fire while it's burning and saying, I'm here to help. I hope the people of Ohio are smart enough to show him the door again if he didn't get the message last time. But it's a close, close race, and Republicans cannot afford to take their eye off the ball in the Buckeye State. U.S. Senator John Husted up for re-election in November. Senator, thank you for your time. We'll have you back.
1: Great to be with you.
0: Final hour of the Guy Benson Show coming up next. We will talk to Tom Bevin, expanding the map all across the country as we look ahead to the midterm elections, with the co-founder of Real Clear Politics next.
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7: A deal with Iran is tested. On Lisa Brady, Fox News, as a Singapore-flagged ship is hit, reportedly by Iran's Revolutionary Guard.
8: A U.S. official is confirming that an Iranian drone hit that cargo vessel called the Ever Lovely as it was exiting the Strait of Hormuz off the Omani coast. The ship is Singapore-flagged. U.K. authorities say there was damage to the ship's bridge, but no casualties. The attack violates the memorandum of understanding signed between the U.S. and Iran just 8 days ago. That deal had helped sharply increase the amount of oil flowing through the strait.
7: Fox Business's Lauren Simonetti. The cargo ship was using a new route approved by the U.N., which says it's now pausing evacuations of ships through the strait. Iran still wants to control passage and charge tolls or fees.
9: You can call it a fee, you can call it a toll, call it whatever you want. If you are charging money to use the straits, we won't support it. We won't tolerate it. We won't allow it.
7: Secretary of State Marco Rubio, just wrapping up meetings in the Middle East, also says there's no support for tolls among Gulf countries. The U.S. Supreme Court striking down a state gun law, ruling that Hawaii is violating the Second Amendment by requiring concealed carry license holders to get special permission to bring a firearm into public spaces like a store or hotel.
10: Justice Samuel Alito, writing for a 6-3 conservative majority, says the law severely restricts the daily activities of individuals who already satisfied the state's rigorous requirements for a concealed carry permit. The state argued the statute balanced gun rights and property rights.
7: Fox's Jared Halpern in Washington. On immigration, two 6-3 rulings in favor of the Trump administration that it's up to DHS when to end temporary protected status for some refugees and allowing daily limits on asylum seekers at the southern border. No ruling yet on the president's effort to limit birthright citizenship. 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
7: Former movie mogul Harvey Weinstein will not face a fourth trial on a New York rape charge as prosecutors dropped the case after the accuser said she could not endure testifying again.
14: Weinstein still stands convicted of a separate sexual felony in New York and additional charges in California. He remains behind bars. That dropped charge stemmed from an allegation that he raped hairstylist and actress Jessica Mann at a Manhattan hotel in 2013, a case that had remained unresolved after an overturned conviction and two hung juries. Weinstein, who was married at the time, denies all accusations, and Mann has testified. She also had a consensual on-and-off relationship with him. Michelle Polino, Fox News.
7: Well, if convicted in the case, Weinstein would have faced less time than he's already served and than what he could still face in the separate New York and California convictions. His voice was a powerhouse. I chose you for the one. The lead singer of Blood, Sweat, and Tears has died. David Clayton Thomas from Canada. He was 84, fronting a 9-member group that sold millions of records. So other hits, including Spinning Wheel, helping to inspire a wave of horn-led bands, their self-titled second album winning 2 Grammys, and beating the Beatles' Abbey Road for Best Album of 1969. Rare territory for Team USA at the World Cup, playing their final match of the group stage tonight.
16: No U.S. team has ever won 3 games at any World Cup. So the U.S. can make history tonight by beating Turkey. And Christian Pulisic, the star player who was out injured for the last game, is back. He is ready to play if selected. And he says this entire team wants to keep up the momentum.
7: Fox's Jonathan Hunt at SoFi Stadium in Inglewood, California, where kickoff is 10 Eastern tonight on Fox. I'm Lisa Brady. This is Fox News.
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1: 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Well, with us now is Tom Bevin, co-founder and executive editor at Real Clear Politics. Hey, Tom.
2: Hey, Guy. How are you?
1: I am good. So I did see a comment from the mayor of the city of Chicago, and our friends at WLS and the audience there probably aware of this, but Brandon Johnson has declared, whatever this means, a trans femicide state of emergency in the Windy City, which is, I guess, a point of emphasis for him. And I've seen a lot of everyday Chicagoans of various political stripes saying, I don't know what that means, but we've got people leaving, businesses leaving, and the Bears leaving. Maybe you should pay attention to things that matter. And I guess if you are losing the Bears on your watch, this is the type of thing that you do.
2: Yes. Look, it's all of a piece. I mean, so there was apparently a trans person that was killed, not by someone who hated trans people. The person was killed by their like significant other. It was like domestic abuse case. It was not like a hate crime. And yet this induced Brandon Johnson to declare this, you know, emergency, trans femicide emergency, despite the fact that 36 people were shot here in the city of Chicago over Father's Day weekend. And God knows how many more are going to get shot over the 4th of July. It's always a big number. And when Brandon Johnson was asked about that, he said, well, you know, Black Death has been a problem in this city for a long time. And it goes back, it's Nixon's fault, basically. And then he blamed it on slavery and all these other things. Mm. And, you know, I keep waiting for one of these intrepid reporters at City Hall to ask him how it is that Democrats have run the city of Chicago for 95 straight years without interruption, and it's not, and they're not responsible. I mean, he is basically indicting the entire Democratic Party, the entire Democratic machine, because hundreds of people die in the city, mostly young Black men, by the way, every single year, and Democrats are always in charge. And apparently it's racism or Nixon or somebody. It's just ridiculous.
1: You might be waiting a long time, Tom, to get that question asked. Meanwhile, here's a flashback of the mayor talking about the Bears, the NFL franchise, iconic, of course, saying they need to stay in Chicago. They belong in Chicago. This was several months ago. Cut 44.
3: Is my face straight? Okay. All right. Keep a straight face here. The Bears belong in the city of Chicago. The Chicago Bears belong in the city of Chicago, right? And I've said repeatedly that the door is always open for conversations, you know. And, you know, Kevin Warren did call me yesterday. We didn't get a chance to connect, you know. And I still firmly believe that their best position is in Chicago. And it's evidence. The evidence is clearly speaking for itself.
1: Well, now we're seeing what is happening. And it's the opposite of what he said, and citing whatever evidence he was. I did see some comment from him talking about how the Bears would still keep Chicago in their name. Like that was some sort of achievement by him. No, that's the obvious branding move to make for the Bears. They do that for themselves, regardless of whether they're in Hammond, Indiana, or anywhere else. They'll call themselves the Chicago Bears. They're not going to change their name to the Indiana Bears or something like that. But it seems like maybe that's what Johnson's trying to hang his hat on, like giving up on any policy and saying, well, they're going to keep the name Chicago, so you're welcome. It's ridiculous.
2: ridiculous. And on top of this, I don't know if you saw this, you probably talked about it before, but I think it was last week, Brandon Johnson announced that they were going to provide a $495 million tax subsidy to the Chicago Fire, which is the professional soccer team here. And they have a stadium that's sort of on the west side of Chicago, which is, I thought it was an Onion headline. I thought it was the Babylon Bee. Like, I could not believe it that this is actually, that he could do that with a straight face. Meanwhile, watching the Chicago Bears walk out of town. I mean, it's a travesty. I keep holding out hope that they're going to somehow, and I'm not even that big of a Bears fan. I grew up in Seattle. I'm a big Seahawks fan, but it's nice to have a professional football team here. There's a lot of pride in the city and all of that. And so I keep hoping they'll figure it out. But when you've got Brandon Johnson and J.B. Pritzker in charge, you just have to face the reality that they're not competent. And on top of that, they don't seem really interested in making some sort of deal.
1: Let's turn, Tom, to national politics. We saw what happened on Tuesday in the city of New York, and Zohran Mamdani's communists basically running the table in those three races that he endorsed on the congressional side and in other races as well down ballot. And now you have this very emboldened, hardcore, anti-American, openly in many cases, left. They're saying, not only have we done what we've done, we are the new future of the Democratic Party. We will be the face of the Democratic Party. In fact, Zohran Mamdani went on television and he gave a press conference and he said, yeah, we're the face of the party moving forward and we're ready for it. Cut 20.
4: I think we can see from each of these candidates that they have exactly what it takes to succeed. And we've heard from Republicans time and again that they're going to try and make these candidates the face of the Democratic Party. To them, I say that we are ready for that.
1: We are ready for that. I wonder if the Democratic Party is. I wonder if the American people are. But they're feeling themselves right now. They are very much emboldened and excited. And at one of the victory rallies the other night, here was one of the chants. They chanted DSA a lot. Rhymes with USA, but they were definitely not chanting USA. DSA. And they were chanting this, cut 45.
5: You're next! You're next! You're next! You're next!
1: You're next, over and over again. They're directing that message at Hakeem Jeffries. I think both as the Democratic leader and as a Democrat from New York, like, we're coming for you. Richie Torres, who's quite liberal on many, many things, but supports Israel and is not a lunatic, they were unable to unseat him. He actually went very comfortably with a huge margin. But Hassan Piker, their spiritual leader of this communist anti-American movement, who said America deserved 9/11, for example, Hassan Piker had this message moving forward for the likes of Richie Torres. Cut 46.
6: Richie Torres! Richie Torres, I know you won tonight. I didn't even look at your race. You probably won, you piece of shit. Remember, I was coming for you, but you got lucky this time. But I'll see you in two. I'll see you in two, mother. I know you stopped talking. I know you stopped talking about Israel, Richie Torres. What happened? I'll see you in 2 years, mother. Just wait. Richie, I'm coming for you, Richie.
1: All right, your next chant at Hakeem. Here is Hassan Piker. Bringing Israel into it, of course. It's his number one fixation, dropping F-bombs. I think he might have had a few drinks there. But they are declaring war on the Democratic Party and a lot of these incumbents, and they feel like they've got the wind at their back, Tom. That's a lot to unpack, but it seems like a real moment we're having in our politics right now over on that side of things.
2: Absolutely. I mean, we could talk about the Republican Party and the sort of chaos that's going on within the Republican Party, but it kind of pales in comparison to what's happening now on the Democratic side, because you do have, it's essentially an outright civil war now. I mean, and this was, you had two sitting members of Congress, including the chairman of the Congressional Hispanic Caucus, defeated. In the case of Goldman, I mean, he lost by 30 plus points. It was a blowout. Mm-hmm. And you have these members now that ran on, and again, there's a lot of focus on AIPAC and Israel and all that, but beyond that, when you widen the aperture, I mean, this, you know, Chevalier, the woman who won, she's like a, you know, she's been basically a professional college student since 2012, never held a job, and wants to abolish ICE and abolish prisons and abolish the police. And I mean, this is a real, like, these are the communists do not have their nose under the tent. Like, they're in the tent fully now. And that's why, you know,
1: they're taking over the tent.
2: Yeah, they're starting to take over the tent. I mean, and Hakeem Jeffries, and he wants to, oh, this is just an isolated, you know, a couple blue districts in the blue,
1: yeah,
2: you know,
1: luck.
2: Most liberal city. Yeah, it's going to become a problem, especially if you have folks like Graham Platner in the Senate or El Saeed in the Senate from Michigan. This is not going away. It's going to get way worse than for Democrats before it gets better. And right now, the establishment is losing, and absolutely, Mamdani is, and the, again, it's not even the progressive wing of the party. It is the socialist slash Marxist slash communist wing of the party is completely on the upswing. And by the way, a lot of this is being driven by, when you look at the returns, by very wealthy, affluent, young whites, and that's the constituency right now that is powering a lot of this stuff on the left.
1: Yeah, and if you look at Richie Torres's district, and you heard that tirade, that perhaps drunken tirade by Hassan Piker against Richie Torres, who's been on this show, full disclosure, I know him, I like him, I disagree with him on many different issues, but he has a not white at all, almost at all district, and he's focused a lot on the issues that matter to actual working people, and he is focused on constituent services, and that's how you end up with a blowout win rather than a loss. But you're right about this. There is a civil war, but it's sort of being waged, it feels like, only in one direction, at least with a sense of seriousness of purpose. Like, the left is dead serious about taking over the entire party, and the party itself seems sort of at a loss and flat-footed, and they seem to have no idea what to do about this. And they're scared of the base. They can't win without the base, but they know that this is a big problem for them. And they seem paralyzed, at least for the moment. Meanwhile, you've got DSA officials. So this is the Democratic Socialists of America. One of their top leaders in New York, here in Cut 24, he's the co-chair, NYC, of the DSA. His name is Gustavo Gordillo. And he's just openly saying, oh, yeah, no, we are doing a hostile takeover of a party that we actually hate. Cut 24.
7: Our candidates run as Democrats. We're on the Democratic Party ballot line. We contest the primaries. And when they're in the legislature, they're part of the Democratic Party caucus. But we don't agree with the way the Democratic Party establishment organizes or runs its party apparatus, and so we try to build independence by focusing on volunteer-led movement. We think that everyone should be able to be trained and to become someone who can participate in the political process, and we don't really think that Democratic Party campaigns in the establishment are run that way, and I think, you know, you really see that difference in the races like we're having tonight. And I think in terms of the agenda, there's a problem in the Democratic Party where they are funded by billionaire donors, and at the same time, they're trying to represent the working class.
1: So, translation there, Tom, we are taking the shell of the Democrats. We are running under their banner, but we hate them. The establishment is basically a cancer, and we're going to root it out and replace them with the Mamdani Chevalier, you know, El Sayed crowd, where even apparently, according to some of the critics, AOC is insufficiently radical at this point. They're saying out loud what the goal is, and it just seems like the party leadership is smiling and trying to play patty cake with people who are holding them at gunpoint, basically, rhetorically.
2: Yeah, I totally agree. I mean, you saw Jamie Harrison he put something out on X saying, listen, if you don't like the Democratic Party, you hate the Democratic Party, like, don't run on our, you know, don't run as a Democrat, basically. I mean, it was almost like a plea
1: like begging
2: to them. And it's, Yeah, begging
1: them to not
2: do this.
1: They're saying, screw you. We're going to do exactly what we want, and we're going to throw people like you out, and we're going to come in, and we're going to be communists, and we're not going to like the country, and deal with it.
2: No, and the reason they're able to do it is because they are very good at organizing. These are very low turnout elections, and this is how AOC won her seat in the first place over Crowley. Was like, you know, it was like 14,000 votes or something. I mean, it's all it takes in some of these in districts that represent, you know, 650,000-700,000 people. You get 40,000 votes and you win, and so the DSA has been very good at being able to organize and get their candidates across the finish line. As Democrats, and you're right, it's a hostile takeover. I mean, you used the word cancer before as if the DSA thinks the establishment's that. It's really, in my opinion, it's the opposite. It's the establishment has been, you know, the DSA is the cancer that is now eating away at the party establishment, and they don't seem to have any idea what medicine to take to try and stem this and stop it from happening.
1: Tom Bevin, co-founder and executive editor of Real Clear Politics on The Guy Benson Show on this Thursday. Tom, thank you.
2: You got it. Thanks, Guy.
1: We'll be right back.
0: Not the same talking points here. 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

0: I love this place. I've been surfing here since I was a kid. Now, seeing my grandson out on the water, it means everything to me. Watching him and taking in the blue waves, the sea breeze, the blurry horizon.
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0: here on the Guy Benson Show. I mentioned Hassan Piker, who's endorsing all these candidates, campaigning with them. He's their leader, right? He's their top influencer. And on election night, primary night on Tuesday, he had some grievances. He doesn't like how he's being talked about. And he said, we're really just about, you know, health care and improving the country. Cut 17.
1: I wish they stopped calling me a terrorist. That's what I wish. I wish they stopped calling me a radical. None of these people are radical. They just want health care. They want to end American militarism. They want to spend money on roads, on infrastructure, on schooling, on health care rather than bombs overseas, because it seems like for far too long, that's what our focus has been. And not the focus of the American people, but the focus of the American government has been in that direction. We have to put an end to our endless militarism, and we have to focus on ourselves, and we have to heal this nation and repair it.
0: I wish they'd stop calling me a terrorist and a radical. These people aren't radical. They just want health care and spend money on roads and schooling. We have to heal this nation. Hassan the Healer, stop calling me these names like terrorist and radical. Over to you, Hassan Piker, talking about America and an American war hero who had his eye taken out by the enemy. Cut 18.
2: What the f*** is wrong with this dude? Didn't he go to war and, like, literally lose his eye because some Mujahideen, a brave f***ing soldier, f***ed his eye hole? Isn't that how he lost his f***ing dumbass eye? Because he got his f***ing eye hole f***ed? America deserved 9/11, dude. I'm saying it.
0: A brave, bleeping soldier talking about the terrorist took out Dan Crenshaw's eye. America deserved 9/11, dude. Bleep it, I'm saying it. That's the guy who doesn't want you to think of him as a radical or a terrorist, who says he's just about healing the nation. Uh-huh, sure. We'll be right back.
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4: My name is Peter Squeecherini. I'm a retired Navy captain. And I served in the Navy for about 30 years on ships. The folks at the Proton Therapy Institute is very much like an extremely well-run ship. And it's because of the crew and the people.
5: Hampton University Proton Cancer Institute, celebrating 15 years of science and compassionate cancer care.
6: Fox News, I'm Deborah Valentine. The evacuation of ships through the Strait of Hormuz is paused after the British military said a vessel was hit by a projectile off the coast of Oman. Fox's Aisha Hosni.
7: U.S. officials are confirming to us that an IRGC drone actually hit that ship as it was trying to leave the strait today near Oman. Iran has warned ships out there that transiting the strait without their authorization will be dealt with.
6: The head of the International Maritime Organization says the moving of ships out of the Persian Gulf is on hold until the agency can confirm safety guarantees for ships. After a heated meeting between President Trump and Republicans, the Senate voting 50-47 just before midnight to reject a war powers resolution regarding the Iran conflict, the passage reversing a historic bipartisan rebuke passed 24 hours earlier. 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

0: talking about the issues you care about. Guy Benson.
1: In our first hour today, we caught up with Alexi Lalas, Fox's lead studio analyst for the World Cup, talking about Team USA's game tonight and the tear that they're on. Here's part of that conversation with Alexi. Team USA won the first two games, did so convincingly, won the group already. So is there value to tonight's game, or is tonight more of a risky proposition in terms of, you know, guys who are on yellow cards and guys nursing injuries? I mean, I'm just trying to see what the upside could be tonight for Team USA. Like, I'm a little nervous for that reason. Am I missing something? Help me.
2: Well, I mean, you as a professional recognize that you could do awesome shows Monday, Tuesday, Wednesday, and Thursday. And are you just going to phone it in on Friday just because it's Friday and people have already taken off? No, you're not going to do that. You are going to bring it yet again on Friday. So, I mean, look, the reality is, from a competitive standpoint, you can frame this as it doesn't matter. But I do think that momentum matters. I do think that, as you have said, you know, the hearts and minds and the people that have come into this tent, you don't want to take a step back. You don't want to regress. You want to actually build on that. We are going to see different players tonight. There are players that are on yellow cards, and you don't want to risk them for what is coming, which is the knockout game. But I think tonight against Turkey, it's actually going to be a celebration. Maybe less pressure on this team, except I'm greedy, Guy. I am a greedy man. Gordon Gekel was right. Greed is good in this instance because I want three wins. And that would be historic for a team to get three wins in the group stage. And I want to go in with all guns blazing when we come to that game on July 1st up there in the Bay Area that is the knockout game. So I don't think that this team is going to let up in the least. I don't want them to let up. And I think we're going to see some new stars maybe emerge tonight as we celebrate this team and we celebrate this tournament. And we celebrate it through the lens of the World Cup. We celebrate America.
1: So, for example, a certain superstar on Team USA who had a slight injury and they've been resting him, we will not see him tonight. Is that a fair bet?
2: Well, no, I actually think that we are going to see Christian Pulisic at a certain point. So, yeah, you have to.
1: Really?
2: You know, so he has said that he's ready to go. Now, maybe they could be just saying that to us, but I think if he is back and ready to go, it's whether you start him or not, or whether you give him just a half, or you bring him in the second half. But I do think that you're going to see Christian Pulisic tonight. Now, keep in mind, the U.S. won without Christian Pulisic in the last
1: game.
2: That's actually a good thing, because it puts the onus on him almost to come back and be the star that he is, as it does on these players that we are going to see that maybe haven't played a lot or haven't started, because it's now on their watch, and they don't want to mess it up for the rest of them. So I like it. There's a competition within the competition going on right now.
1: So, and the guys are just very likable. They seem loose. It seems like they're having fun. I mean, it is fun to win. You told us before this tournament kicked off, you came on this show very graciously, and I asked you, you know, is this a here-we-go-again underwhelming situation for Team USA? You said, nope, it's the right combination of guys. This is a dangerous and exciting team. I mean, so far, I think you've been totally vindicated in that. 2-0, won the group. I guess it's already almost officially predetermined with Bosnia coming up in a number of days.
2: I think it's going to be Bosnia.
1: Okay, in the knockout round. But, you know, don't want to get ahead of the Turkey game tonight, 10 p.m. Eastern time on Fox. But I guess you're taking hours through the L.A. traffic, and I just, prayers up for you. Traffic there is so bad, even without an event like this in town. But you have now experienced, I mean, I'm thinking back to that game in Seattle against Australia. The electricity around your set, like, you know, College Game Day style or Big Noon Kickoff style, with all those fans chanting, going crazy, and then the fans in the stadium and the singing and all of that, like, I had goosebumps. Is this new? Does this feel different and special to you from a fan and supporter standpoint for this group among the American public?
2: Yeah, and the reason why I say that it's new is because even people that have been around for a long time in soccer, even they are blown away with what is happening right now. And it makes me so happy. I think you mentioned fun. There is an element of fun to this team. I also believe that America wants to celebrate America. They are looking for opportunities to celebrate this great country. And I think that, again, through this team and through this World Cup, it's yet another opportunity for doing it, even if it's just for a couple of hours. And they have kind of tapped into what America wants to do on a continual basis. And we want more of it. We are. I mentioned greed. We are greedy for more of these opportunities. And again, I think the team is likable. Obviously, they're successful, which is a huge, huge component. And we just hope that it continues on. But again, this is going to be ultimately, when all is said and done, not just a World Cup, but again, a celebration of America and everything that we can do both on and off the field. So far, so good. Knock on wood, everybody's been safe. Everybody's had a great time. The stars are showing up. So let's keep this going, my friend.
1: 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Don't forget about Bonus Benson on the weekends. When we come back, the home stretch, sometimes it's worth shelling out a little bit more money for certain things. Let's talk about that coming up.
0: In the swamp. Not of the swamp. 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
10: So as you can see here, the standard deviation compared to the beta tells a whole different story, which of course makes your Sortino ratios off the charts. 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
2: 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Podcast always free when the show is over. So earlier today, I was on Stuart Varney's show on Fox Business Network, and I was doing that hit, that segment, from a studio maybe 20 minutes from here. And I was driving around after the segment, picked up a coffee, actually, now that I'm a new coffee drinker, as we've discussed, and I was listening to one of the local radio stations.

0: money on for better quality, where it's not worth looking for or going for the cheaper alternative. And they had a fun conversation about that. And so we went and we found this Reddit thread. And Dylan, there were a number of answers that kept getting upvoted, which is how yes. Reddit can work. So some of the top answers, you were going through those. Mm-hmm. And I figured we would just kind of discuss them here as well and see if these resonate with us. So I'm seeing, for example, on this list, double ply toilet paper, which I think is an absolute no-brainer, unless yes. there's a septic system question where you need single ply for that reason. To me, there is no excuse to go with single ply as a choice. That should not be a choice. That should be only if required. I don't think we have to really expand on that. In fact, let's not. I see also on the list a good vacuum cleaner, which I'm just glad we're bringing this up on a day, although it's not surprising that Cookie isn't here, one of the many days she's not here. If we were discussing this topic with Cookie, we would be immediately sidetracked onto vacuums, and it would consume the rest of the segment, because that is a long-standing conversation with Christine. I tend to agree with that. What else, though, Dylan, stuck out to you here?
1: Yeah, so also on this list that I definitely agree with, I think you probably will, too, a lot of popular answers in that thread were surrounding a mattress and good bedding. So a lot of people, one comment said, mattresses, you spend more time in your bed than most other places in your life, and it makes the world of difference to have a good mattress. So that one definitely really stood out to me.
0: 100%. And let me, in fact, fortify that answer with a personal experience. So a number of summers ago, and I talked about this, I think, at the time, maybe not this detail, but Adam and I had been invited, actually up here in Massachusetts, for like a dinner and drinks and all of that at the home of our friend and colleague, Martha McCallum. Of course, anchor of The Story. She's on this show regularly. We love Martha. And she invited us over, and we had had a bite of dinner and then some wine and some long drink, and the night was going pretty late, and then we went to try to order an Uber to go home, and there were literally zero Ubers or other ride shares available, none. And we were not in a condition to be driving, so Martha, being extremely gracious and kind, said, oh, you know, we have an extra room or whatever, would you guys just want to spend the night? And I felt like that was a huge imposition, but she insisted and could not have been any nicer about it. So we slept on this mattress that the next morning I woke up and I said, this thing is just magical. It's perfect. It's an amazing mattress. And I said, Martha, I hate to be gauche or weird or intrusive, but I have to ask you, what is this mattress? And she said, oh, it's this brand, and I think it was Italian, and we love them, and we swear by them, and all of our mattresses in this house are this particular brand. And I said, great. And I wrote it down, and I said, we're going to be in the market soon for a new bed, a new king-size bed. I want this mattress. Then I looked up how much it cost. I was like, ooh, maybe not. Maybe not. But then I had exactly this revelation. I said, you know what? Such a great mattress, such high quality, such a good night of sleep. You spend an incredible, inordinate amount of time at home in this bed, ideally, what, 6 to 9 hours a night, every night. Yeah. It's worth the splurge to have that really good night of sleep and to look forward to nights in your own bed, which I very much do when I'm on the road and that sort of thing. Coming home to that and a really good night's sleep, I think it has been worth every single penny of that splurge, and I endorse that answer from the Reddit thread completely. What else were they talking about on this thread, Dylan?
1: Another interesting one that made it to the top of the list was expensive sandwich bread. So not just buying, like, you know, no shade on like bunny bread, like just cheap white bread. But they said expensive sandwich bread is a total game changer in terms of your lunches. And I really have to agree, because that's something that Mel and I do. We will always, if we're buying our groceries, we always get fresh bread from the bakery. Mm-hmm. If Mel doesn't have a loaf of fresh sourdough that she's baked, because that's been mm-hmm. her hobby of choice. And actually last night she finished a loaf of sourdough, and then I immediately took that and made kind of this delight.

0: Starbucks version of a BLT that we make for dinner with aioli and balsamic glaze and like that dinner with fresh bread. It's so good. It makes such a big difference, the bread.
1: No, higher quality bread worth paying for. I would say the same about cheese, actually. There's a few food staples where if you can upgrade even a little bit from the basic brand, it does make a very significant difference. I see here on the list pots and pans. And Dylan, this is apparently something that is now newly or soon to be relevant to you.
0: Yes. Yeah. So Mel and I are getting ready to completely pitch our pots and pans that we have. We've had this set now for, I think I got this set when I first moved off campus in college. So it had to have been
1: like 18 months ago.
0: That's right. That's right. I'm a youngin'. So, honestly, it was probably 4 or 5 years ago. And I think I bought it on sale for like $125 at Kohl's or something like that. Mm-hmm. And we are at the point where all of the nonstick is completely gone on them.
1: Yeah, no, that's college stuff. It's definitely time to move on. And you guys cook. And it really does make a difference if you eventually want to have a chef's kitchen type experience. The tools matter a lot. So are you thinking about doing like a pretty big upgrade and shelling out?
0: Yeah. We're probably going to spend
1: Allclad
0: a pretty
1: penny. What? There's another like French brand that I know is...
0: Yeah, we're looking at Hexclad is the brand that we're looking at. And audience, if you have any suggestions, feel free to email at gbs@fox.com.
1: Yes, please do. gbs@fox.com.
0: We're thinking Hexclad. My parents are like huge proponents of doing getting really nice stainless steel pots and pans, but I've also heard horror stories of people who say that they're really difficult to cook on. So that's an answer that was at the top of the thread. I know we've got to keep doing our research before making a big purchase, but it seems to be a pretty big consensus that everybody's recommending us to, I don't know, splurge a little bit.
1: And I just talked about it recently with my newfound appreciation for coffee late in life in midlife years here. And when Adam wanted the espresso machine, we could have gone a much cheaper route. And I said, nope, if we're going to do this and it's an everyday thing and I want to use it and make it very idiot proof for someone like me, I want it to be best in class. And this was this Swiss company that only makes these things and was very highly rated, and the salesperson had all these details, and it was quite expensive, but I think worth the money, as opposed to other things where I think sometimes the upgrades that people make, you're just spending more money for no good reason. That is not always the case, hence this whole Reddit discussion, hence the conversation on local radio I heard this morning, hence us ripping it off here to have a home stretch cookie-free. Joel, any of these standing out to you or anything that you think about when it comes to this?
2: Well, I'll mention something that wasn't on this list, and it's relevant to me because I am a musician, like I've said on the show multiple times. It's good to chip in for an expensive guitar. Like, if you're just starting 100%. Out, sure, start off with just a cheap guitar. But if you're someone like me that's been playing for, 20 years at this point, you might want to consider an upgrade because, honestly, the price varies for guitars, and so does the quality of it, the build quality, the sound quality. My most expensive guitar, Guy, came out to $750, and it is hands down the best guitar that I've ever had, I've ever played. It's just the sound is magnificent. The build, you could tell there's some master craftsman going
1: on. Is that an acoustic guitar?
2: No, so I have an electric guitar.
1: Okay. I cannot even begin to imagine what guitars cost. Like, it's something that has never crossed my mind, although my kid is very musical and has a little baby guitar that he loves to hold and a little baby saxophone that he carries around with him. So my future might be filled with making decisions about the price of instruments. We'll see. But that is a very interesting point. Dylan, last word to you.
0: I will second that point from Joel. American-made Fenders and Gibsons, right? You cannot beat them. Like, definitely guitars. Go the extra mile. It makes a big difference.
2: Absolutely.
1: I will say high-quality shoes, sometimes worth spending a little bit more for. Not sure about sunglasses because people lose them all the time. Headphones was another one. I get cheap wired headphones because I don't care about them and it's something that might get lost. I don't do the wireless thing, the big, beautiful headphones that everyone wears and it's the best quality. I don't because I would forget to charge them. So I get cheap, old school wired headphones. So I'm not on the bandwagon for that one. But it's like an interesting topic, which is why we tackled it here. And now we've got to go with Friday knocking. It's almost Friday and then almost 4th of July week, which is very exciting, especially here in the America 250 year. We will talk to you tomorrow, same time, same place for the Guy Benson Show. Have a great night. We'll talk soon. I want this mattress. Then I looked up how much it cost. I was like, ooh, maybe not.
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7: Reversing course. I'm Deborah Valentine, Fox News. Senate Republicans rejected a war powers resolution early Thursday after a heated meeting with President Trump. The measure would have symbolically blocked further military action in Iran. Fox's Aisha Hosni reports from the White House.
8: The president was on a victory lap, especially after convincing enough Senate Republicans to change their minds and block a war powers resolution to limit his authority over what's happening in Iran. He says that has now put Iran on notice, but a U.S. official confirms for us that Iran attacked a cargo ship in the Strait of Hormuz after Iran was warning ships that transiting the strait without authorization through them would be dealt with.
7: The International Maritime Organization has paused its plan to evacuate ships from the Strait of Hormuz. The move after the British military said a vessel was hit by a projectile off the coast of Oman following the passage of several tankers that used a route backed by the UN. The U.S. is deploying assistance to Venezuela following deadly earthquakes within 30 seconds of each other. Speaking to reporters in Bahrain, Secretary of State Marco Rubio says American search and rescue teams are deployed to assist Venezuela.
9: We're already deploying search and rescue teams from Fairfax County, Virginia, and Los Angeles. There'll be some others we'll add. That's their most immediate need right now is search and rescue efforts. They have a bunch of collapsed buildings, and so they'll need a lot of help in terms of digging through that.
7: The president of Venezuela's National Assembly says the death toll from Thursday's back-to-back earthquakes have left at least 188 people dead. Rescuers are trying to free at least another 200 victims. Russia on the defense. Ukraine's President Volodymyr Zelensky says Russia is moving a significant part of its air defenses to protect a handful of prime targets. 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
7: Big end-of-term rulings from the Supreme Court today, including a new concealed carry ruling. Fox's Shannon Bream reports.
15: This was out of Hawaii, where if you have a concealed carry permit, which takes some doing there, the presumption under Hawaii law was that you couldn't take it on private property unless you got express permission from the owner of that private property. So things like shops or restaurants or really any private property. Well, the court shut that down today. They say that arrangement would impose a new burden on permit holders, people who've gotten these concealed carry permits. This other decision dealing with the border was about if you have to arrive in the U.S. to start an asylum proceeding or an asylum claim, what if you're held on the side in New Mexico? You're not allowed to come in. Immigration advocates had said people should be accepted there, but the court said no. It says we decide only that an alien standing in Mexico does not, quote unquote, arrive in the United States.
7: That ruling allows the Trump administration to return to limiting the number of people who can apply for asylum each day. It's called metering, dating back to President Obama's term. The court also sided with the Trump administration in ending temporary protected legal status for thousands of Syrian and Haitian immigrants. An immigration detention facility in the Florida Everglades is now officially closed.
16: Florida officials have now shuttered the pop-up migrant detention center built atop a closed airstrip in the Everglades. Dubbed Alligator Alcatraz, Governor Ron DeSantis says the facility gave federal agencies options when housing captured criminal migrants intended to be deported.
17: Almost 21,000 deportations, and those would be people, by and large, who would have been released back into society in Florida had this space not been there.
16: The facility's use was criticized by some who claimed it was inhumane or that it impacted the sensitive wetlands surrounding it. In Miami, Evan Brown, Fox News.
7: I'm Deborah Valentine. This is Fox News.
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0: Let's have some fun on a Thursday. We are almost to the end of the week, and we had a really, really good day. I can't wait to dig into tonight. We'll touch on, obviously, the Supreme Court stuff. That's where we had a good day. We had a really good day. There are great things happening out there, and we will discuss those things. I have to address something about telling people the truth about stuff here in just a moment. I'll get to that. It appears Democrats made a deal with somebody they don't fully understand. We'll talk about that after the Supreme Court stuff. I'm going to try to chop away at a bunch of emails because, as you are well aware, tomorrow is Ask Dr. Jesse Friday. And you need to get your questions emailed in right now, by the way. They're already coming in. People get it. Jesse@JesseKellyShow.com. I will spend the day answering those. It was an amazing day. But before I get to that, I got an email, and I'm actually not going to trash the guy who sent it, longtime listener, not at all, not even going to name him, but I'm going to use the email as an opportunity for a little programming note, just in case you're new or not used to the way things work. So the email, I was talking yesterday about the SAVE Act, for instance, and I said, we're talking about the SAVE Act, which is actually the Save America Act, you know, show ID to vote. And I want it and you want it, but it's not going to pass now. It's not going to pass in this Senate. Maybe next year you change the Senate, maybe 2 years, maybe 10 years from now. But before November, it will not pass. It will not pass because we don't have enough senators who are willing to overturn it. We don't have enough senators who are willing to dump the filibuster, and we don't have leverage over the ones who won't remove the filibuster. They're retiring. They lost their primaries. There's no leverage. You can't twist their arm. We will not have the SAVE Act passed before November. I got this email. Jesse, I don't agree with you about the SAVE Act not getting passed, and even if it doesn't, you have turned into a Debbie Downer. He goes on, he said, I know you're going to rip me for this, but your negativity is something else now. Okay, so again, I'm not going to name the guy at all. Longtime listener of the show. Not naming him. It's not even about him specifically. This is about people who are unfamiliar or longtime listeners who have forgotten. I don't do mommy radio. And I know that mommy radio is the easiest way to have your show get huge. You know what's gigantic, or at least used to be before the podcast era, what used to have gigantic listening audiences coast to coast in this country? Do you know what it was? Easy listening music. You know, you'd go on and you play a laid-back Eagles song, and then you have some kind-sounding old lady just wanting to let you know that you are beautiful, and the day is beautiful, and I hope everything works out for you. We're going to come right back and we'll play you a little Steely Dan. Hang on a moment. Huge, huge. And do you know why? It's human nature. It's totally human nature. All of us, I'm the exact same way. We all want to hear at all times that everything's going to be okay. Humans want that. Everything's going to be okay. That is a human thing. They want to just feel good. Make me feel good. Don't tell me the roof's caving in. Tell me the house is doing absolutely great. That will make me feel better. That is a human emotion. And that's the easiest way to get the biggest, broadest radio audience there is. I have no interest in that whatsoever. None. If you are waiting for that on the show, you should change the channel right now. And I have great news for you. Even if you're into political talk, there are endless shows around the country that will do that to you every single day. Everything is perfect. Life is perfect. The country's perfect. Trump is perfect. Every law is perfect. It's perfect. It's perfect. You're perfect. We're going to win 1,000 seats in the midterms. Everything is great. You can find that show anywhere. Anywhere. I don't do that. You can say it's because I'm my father's son, but when you get home from, well, I'll tell you this, my own life. My son wanted to go out for track. This is a few years back, He wanted to go out for track on the school team. And he hadn't been running at all. I mean, no running whatsoever. And he wanted to go out for track. And he came to me and he told me he was going to go out for track. And I said, you're going to get slaughtered. I mean, do it. Go get in shape. Have fun. But you're going to be massacred. Nobody wants to hear that, do they? You don't want to hear that. You want to hear, you're going to be great, sweetie. You'll be the best one out there. That's not true. And I don't do that. That's not true. It makes me feel gross. It makes me feel like a liar. When it comes to things like the SAVE Act, the SAVE America Act, I want it as bad as you want it. I want to secure our elections. I want foreigners to be forced to show ID to vote, which will virtually eliminate Democrat power in this country. I want it. You want it. Trump wants it. The vast majority of Republicans in Washington, D.C. want it. We all want it. We all want it for the right reasons. And we want it really, really, really, really bad. So let me tell you this. If the person you watch on television or listen to on radio or podcast form is telling you that if you just call Lisa Murkowski's office enough, we'll get the SAVE Act passed, that person is lying to your face or that person is a moron. Anybody telling you that the SAVE Act is going to pass before November is an idiot or a liar, and I refuse to be either one of those things. And if you don't like that, change the freaking channel, because I'm never going to change. We had an amazing day, and I'm about to go over the amazing things, as I always do when amazing things happen. And when crappy things happen, I tell you they're going to happen. And every time I do this, I tell you they're going to arrest Donald Trump. You're crazy. That's nuts. Boom. Trump mugshot. When I tell you they're going to keep trying to kill people and then Charlie Kirk gets murdered, I told you it was coming. I'm sorry. I don't powder your butt for you, and I'm never going to powder your butt for you. That's what your mommy's for. Give mommy a call. Mommy will tell you everything's okay at all times. Mommy's on the radio right now, I promise. Just change the channel. Mommy is on the radio one or two clicks up, and she's telling you, we can pass the SAVE Act. You just haven't sent enough emails to Mitch McConnell. No, Trump can send him a text message, and we'll get the SAVE Act. Mommy's telling you that, and mommy's lying to you. You didn't run, and now you're going to get crushed at track. We don't have enough Republican support in the Senate to pass the Save America Act before November, and I'm sorry, there's nothing you can do about it now. Neither can I. We can do something about it going forward. We can primary the loser dorks who are blocking it, and then pass the Save Act next year, 2 years from now. 8 years from now, it takes time to change the Senate. I'm never going to change. It would make me feel, I would rather you leave than start powdering your butt, because it would make me feel dishonest. It would make me feel dirty and dishonest to sit here and lie to you and tell you everything's great. I told you exactly how Iran was going to go, and I got 1,000 emails. Jesse, you're stupid. Trust Trump. It'll all work out. Jesse, you're so dumb. Jesse, I'm changing the channel. Wow, I don't have any more of those emails. No. Weird. But you know what? A bunch of other people on the radio and TV, they lied to you the whole time. Are you mad at them? Have you sent an email to a single one of those guys saying, hey, you told me this was going to work out fine? That's not true. Did you lie? You didn't. Because human beings want to be told everything's fine at all times. Sometimes things are fine. Sometimes things are wonderful. Today was a wonderful, wonderful day in this country. The Supreme Court, man alive. I know they're going to do us wrong on the birthright citizenship thing. I got that. But boy, did they hand us some huge fat W's today. We're talking America saving W's. When great things happen, I'm going to tell you. And when things aren't going to happen, I'm not going to hand you false hope, because then I would be a liar. Call your mommy. She'll do it for you. You won't find it here. Now let's discuss the Supreme Court and the fantastic day we had If you, like I, believe that foreigners are destroying the United States of America and Democrats are using them to destroy the country, you had a good day. Next.
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3: 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Good news. The greatest test of the American spirit is upon us now. 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Every red-blooded American man runs toward great trials and challenges. Communist big tech companies are trying to destroy American jobs. War in the Middle East is intensifying. 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And worst of all, there's a relentless 24/7 propaganda campaign aimed to demoralize us and break our will. 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

0: The Jesse Kelly Show on a wonderful Thursday, and it is a wonderful Thursday. Let's rewind a little bit because, man, did we have a good day at the Supreme Court. And we've had a lot of good days at the Supreme Court. Why did we have good days at the Supreme Court? Why? Well, all the way back when Barack Obama was about done being president, the whole United States of America thought Hillary Clinton was going to be the next president. Remember how every single poll showed Hillary Clinton ahead of Donald Trump? You know, Donald Trump, the brash businessman, little crude, definitely rude. That kind of guy can't win the presidency. He calls women ugly. He says crazy things. He can't win the presidency. It was impossible. It was simply impossible. It wasn't going to happen. You might as well just hand Hillary Clinton the keys to the Oval Office now. And then one of the, politically, maybe the greatest night of my life. Not just for the election of Donald Trump, and I wasn't sure how he was going to do the destruction of Hillary Clinton, the defeat of Hillary Clinton on that amazing November night. I think that's the latest I've stayed up in years. I couldn't even make myself go to bed. I couldn't believe that we had done it. Of course, I voted for him, but like anyone else, I assumed we ain't going to lose. I was selling RVs at the time, but I still thought, well, it's over. Let's hope. Let's hope Hillary doesn't ruin the RV business. And then he won. And elections matter a lot. Elections have consequences. The president of the United States of America gets to select who sits on the Supreme Court. And we had some old justices dying, retiring, and we had some spots open up. You may not remember it. Maybe you're kind of new to political involvement, but prior to Donald Trump, prior to Trump's first term, Supreme Court cases were always a coin flip. Even the ones that you or I would consider fairly obvious. Well, obviously, this is they're going to rule like this. No, no, no, no, no. Prior to Trump, you had no idea. It was 4-4-1. There were four righties, four lefties, and then one guy you never knew. And he was really, honestly, he was probably the most powerful man in the United States of America. He was the Supreme Court swing vote, and you had no idea. He would wake up one day and give you a W, and the next day he'd have the most left-wing commie opinion in the world. Remember that the communists have been working their way through the judicial system for a very long time, working their way through the bench, you know, judges, for a very long time. But the Supreme Court does get the final say when cases get before them. Donald Trump beating Hillary Clinton the first time meant that the Supreme Court flipped, and it flipped. Look, I know we still don't like John Roberts and Amy Coney Barrett. I know. But for the most part, 6-3, we win the ones we're going to win. Now, full disclosure, we're going to lose, I think, this birthright citizenship case that is coming soon. You know what birthright citizenship is, the 14th Amendment. It was for slaves. Everyone knows it was for freed slaves. You know, hey, these are full citizens, full people. That's what it was about. And now the entire planet uses it to jet into the country when your wife is 9.5 months pregnant so she can have a baby that gets a social security number and American citizenship. We all know that's not what birthright citizenship's about. We all know it's been abused, all those other things. We're going to lose that case. Even a good note on that one before we get back to the W's we had. Because this is a big issue I'm passionate about. I've talked to you about this birthright citizenship many times before. The legal experts I talk to on this, they believe, A, we're going to lose the birthright citizenship case, but B, they think one of the justices, and I believe the name I keep hearing was Alito, which would make sense, one of the good ones, Alito and Thomas, those are our legends. They believe Alito is going to write an opinion in a way that opens up the door for us to possibly win this case in the future. So we may lose it, But remember, there's a couple of different ways you can lose a Supreme Court case. You can lose it, and really, that kind of seals the deal for a very, very, very long time. You're just kind of screwed if you lose that one. Or you can lose it in such a way that, hey, the answer's not now. The answer is not never. I think we're going to lose that one, and the answer will be, not now, not yet. You'll be mad that day, and I'll be mad that day, but I think even that one will be all right. All right, back to today. First, you get the game. We talk about it all the time on the show. It's a very simple equation. There's nothing complicated about it at all. Communists recognize that the mass importation of foreign barbarians will allow them to succeed with their communist revolution in all the Western countries they're trying to destroy. You see it in Ireland, you see it in the UK, you see it in France, you see it in Germany. Native Germans, native Frenchmen, native British citizens, they completely reject these commie policies. But you know who doesn't? The hordes and hordes of foreign barbarians they bring into the country. It's a simple equation. With enough foreign barbarians, we can't lose. With enough foreign barbarians, we can't lose. Without foreign barbarians, we can't win, because patriotic citizens will reject us and reject our policies. So, in America, how it works is, when you find foreign barbarians, you grab them and you get them here and you keep them here as long as you can. In the end, it'll work for you. They took some serious shots on that today. 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
2: Fox News, I'm Kathleen Maloney. At least 188 confirmed dead now after two strong earthquakes hit northern Venezuela.
3: Most people were at home during the quakes. Venezuela's acting president, Delcy Rodriguez, warning this death toll is expected to climb as emergency crews are racing against the clock to reach devastated areas.
2: Fox's Dana Marie McNichol, the U.S. and other countries are providing medical and humanitarian relief. The Supreme Court allowing the Trump administration and DHS to terminate the temporary protective status of migrants without judicial review.
4: We have upwards of 1.3 million people estimated that are in this country on a TPS program. The court here saying, listen, if DHS wants to terminate that program and that status for these folks, they can do it.
2: Fox's Lydia Hu with that. 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

0: 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Remember, tomorrow's Ask Dr. Jesse Friday, and you can get your emails in now. It would be beneficial because they are coming in already hot and heavy. 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Headline: the Supreme Court allows the Trump administration to remove deportation protections for Syrians and Haitians. Maybe you're asking, well, wait a minute, what? What was going on and why? Well, here's what was going on. Do you remember the politician I despise the most and why? Barack Obama. Way, way back when. Everyone's kind of onto the game now, but way back when there was a young communist named Barack Obama who'd been elected president, and he recognized that what I had just got done telling you about was totally true. We need foreign barbarians in this country. With enough of them, I will be able to achieve the power I want to destroy the United States of America. That's what they want. This is, at their core, this is what Democrats in the country now believe.
1: Immigration in a different way. You know, we hear all these, you know, white conservative men talk about who does and does not belong here. And look, this nation was founded on genocide and the mass displacement of people. It's just the history. And
0: that's what every Democrat in the country believes. Most of them won't just come out and say it, but that's what they believe. Okay. So you need to bring in foreigners that will give you the power to destroy this country. Barack Obama, there was an earthquake in Haiti, 2010. Haiti is one of the worst places on the planet. You could make an argument it is the worst on the planet. I myself have made that argument in the past. But Haiti is a reprehensible place. And it has been since, well, forever. It's a disgusting, demonic, voodoo culture of butchery and rape. It's just the worst place on the planet. Because they had an earthquake, Barack Obama went down and grabbed hundreds of thousands of those people and brought them into your country. But maybe you're sitting there saying, but that can't be legal. How did they even do things like that? Ah, they got, and I quote, temporary protected status. It's known as TPS. Oh, no, no, no, no, no, no, no, no, no. We're not bringing them here to stay. Just temporarily. There was just an earthquake after all, but our immigration system, all parts of it, have worked like a ratchet, not a pendulum. Meaning the communists have worked very, very hard for a lot of years. Their judges, their lawyers, their everything have worked very hard for a lot of years to ensure it's easy to get them in. It's virtually impossible to get them out. We'll get them in on a whim. To get them out, well, you need a hearing and then another hearing and then another hearing. He still gets an appeal. Do you remember how long it's taken Trump to remove that one dirt ball out of the country? We finally removed him. Then they had to bring him back. Then he got a new trial. The endless can come in, but we'll make it impossible for them to leave. The Trump administration, to their everlasting credit, said, wait, we have hundreds of thousands of people from Haiti and Syria in the country on TPS, temporary protected status? No, they've been here for 16 years. Go home. And of course, communists in the judicial system said, no, they have to stay. They have a right to stay. But the communists screwed up here because this case was always going to go clear to the Supreme Court. And now the Supreme Court said, talked to a lawyer about this earlier, because I wanted real clarification on what they said. TPS, really now and forever. It's what the Supreme Court said. It's up to the president. It's up to the president. Now, I know what Democrats will do with that when they take power. They'll let them stay. But what it means is if you have a Republican with the stones to do it, TPS ends the second he walks into the office. You realize what a huge win that is? Do you understand that moving forward, because we'll eventually get another Democrat, the American people will screw up, or there'll be enough cheating or enough foreigners, and we'll get a Democrat president. And they're going to do the exact same thing. They're going to bring in all the barbarians they can. And some of them will be brought in on TPS. And now they know we're not going to be able to make them stay. They can't stay. That stopped today because of the Supreme Court. That stopped today because you went out and voted for Donald Trump the first time. Elections have consequences. Headline, U.S. Supreme Court says asylum seekers can be turned away before the border. Remember that talk we just had about how our immigration system has been designed to be a ratchet, and it very clearly has? It's designed to be a ratchet. You can come in, you can't ever get them to leave. Asylum has become this in the country. Asylum has become this for a variety of reasons. A lot of money flows into this. Money flows. Well, it's first stolen from you. Then it goes into the federal government. Then it flows out from the federal government to various NGOs and immigration lawyers. All of it designed to create that ratchet that brings in a never-ending supply of foreigners. So now you just make your way up through Guatemala. Here's a headline from Reuters. For migrants, the Darien Gap is hell. For adventure tourists, it's a magnet. You know what the Darien Gap is? It's the route people from Central and South America use to walk in mass, I'm talking thousands at a time, and arrive at the border of the United States of America, having traversed clear through Mexico and everything else, and they get to the border of the United States of America, and they're taught by your money, in a roundabout way, your money goes to teaching these people asylum, although they probably say it in Spanish, asylum. And did you know that NGOs, many of them funded with your money, they are open for business in Mexico, not in here. And what are they? The people who make their way up, they stop in the NGO office and they receive training, legal training on exactly what to say and what not to say in order to be granted asylum so they can then come into the United States of America. And how it's supposed to work from there is, well, okay, asylum, we're going to have to figure out whether this is legit or not legit, but let's schedule a hearing and then we'll have a hearing to see if their asylum claim is legit. Most of them just never even get a date. Under the Biden administration, they brought in so many, they didn't even give them a court date. We're booked up for now. I'll tell you what, don't call us. We'll call you. Have fun. And now your son can't find summer work because they're all in the strawberry fields. U.S. Supreme Court says asylum seekers can be turned away before the border. For the first time in my lifetime, we might actually get some sanity at the southern border where they come up and they say asylum and you say no habla, go down south, goodbye. A huge win for the United States of America. Now on this one's very much going to be subject to who the president is. Because if America ever screws up and votes in another Democrat, Democrats just going to tell Border Patrol to let them all in. Look, Democrats are demonic. What do you want me to tell you? That's the way it's going to work. But a good, good day. We also got a little Second Amendment win. I won't go into all the details. It was about Hawaii, but Second Amendment win. Two gigantic immigration wins. We had a good day. Put a smile on your face. 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All right, I'll try to chop out a couple emails on this stuff real quick. 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
3: When you talk with your child about fentanyl, you might think they hear this. 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

It is the Jesse Kelly Show on a Friday, or not a Friday, a Thursday. I work ahead of other people. It's a Thursday. If you miss any part of the show, you can download it, iHeart, Spotify, iTunes. So I'll pair this email with the headline because you're mad about it, but I have good news on this front too. Headline, federal judge blocks Trump from implementing proof of citizenship requirement. Okay, we got all that. And I got this one. Jesse, the numbers you dished out for the last few presidents versus Trump with judicial interference is a clear call for the right to be more litigious during the next Democrat administration. All right. Yeah, kind of. Bad news, good news. Let's get the bad news out of the way first. Here's the bad news. If I have five judges sitting in front of me, and five of them are people that you or I would consider to be on the right, and then five of them are communists, it's probably not as good of a situation as you may think. Hey, it's an even score, 5-5, right? No. Clarence Thomas is rare. Alito is rare. The five people who are on the right, like you or me, they probably don't see themselves as hardcore anti-communists whose job it is to stop the communist revolution. They probably see themselves as, well, I'm an originalist. Well, I just want to go. And again, there's nothing wrong with originalism, right? I like that. But they probably see themselves as something more lofty than what they actually need to be. The people on the left, the communists, they all see themselves as communist revolutionaries. And they understand how important their role is in the communist revolution. Now, I brought up the two great cases we won today before the Supreme Court. And you know I'm not a lawyer. And I have no desire to be a lawyer. But I did, because I am a nerd, I did read through some of the dissents today, meaning what were the commie judges saying? It's crystal clear they see themselves as communist revolutionaries. That's how they fight. They don't even pretend like it's about the law. They might make a half-hearted attempt to reference this or reference that, but Sotomayor today, in one of her dissents, Sotomayor, I kid you not, you can go read it yourself, was referencing feelings. Ah, but if we send these people

0: back to Mexico, they might be devastated. She actually said, think about everything they went through before they got there. What? What part of the law is that? They don't even pretend like it's part of the law. So the communists, when it comes to judges, they have people who are more equipped to do what the communist needs done than we have people who are equipped to do what we need done. It's just a matter of the people who flow into it. If I'm starting a football team, you know what? No, military. I'm a Marine Corps recruiter, and I can recruit from the local high school football team, or I can recruit from the local chess team. Can the chess guys be Marines? Of course they can. Of course they can. Go train them up, learn them up, might be great Marines. Not that a chess guy can't be a Marine, but if I'm recruiting for the United States Marine Corps, where am I going to find people who are more primed and ready to be the kind of Marines I want? I'm going to find them down on the football field where they're smashing into each other full of testosterone and lifting weights all day long. Those are guys, it'll be easier for me to mold them. When it comes to recruitment to be judges, the communists are recruiting football players and we are recruiting chess players. We want our judges to be more litigious with the next communist administration, whenever that is, and let's hope it's a long ways away. I don't think we have the horses for that. That's the bad news. Here's some good news, and I got this from a bunch of legal people I've been talking to. The communists did what they always do. They pushed too far. They took it too far. These communist judges, hey, here's an injunction here and an injunction there, and Trump can't do this. Trump's not allowed to do this. I'm going to stop Trump from doing this. You wake up every day, there's a new headline like this. They've pushed it too far. I'm not saying the GOP is going to get the guts to impeach these people tomorrow. It's not what I'm saying. They've pushed this to such an extent, I think there's a chance the Supreme Court is going to start cracking down on them, where they've been reluctant to do so in the past. You can start to read it and see it in even people who are real squeamish, like John Roberts. You can start to see he's getting a little bit aggravated with how these lower judges, these lower commie judges, are trying to just openly run interference against the Trump administration. They've taken this too far, too many injunctions, too often. The injunctions are too egregious. That one, for instance, the TPS status one, again, this gets a little nerdy in the weeds here, but they had already decided that some lower court judge was not allowed to stop this or that or this or that. And then some judge decided to find some weird legal loophole that let them stop this or that. So again, they're extending middle fingers to the Supreme Court in order to keep pushing the communist revolution forward. I'm telling you, that time is short. How short? I don't know. That's going to be a process. But they have pushed this to such an extent that they're going to start getting cracked down upon. And now that you and I are more aware of this problem, we are going to start more loudly making demands of the people we send to the House of Representatives and the Senate. It's time to start removing these people. I saw today, it was a terrible case. In fact, I don't want to give you the details of it. It was a mom killed her kid. It was awful. But I saw today, judge lets a woman off scot-free, insanity or something like that. Immediately, Attorney General for the state of Florida, who's great, great dude, came out and said, yeah, we're impeaching this judge. We're already starting to sharpen our teeth. I think there are good things on the horizon for us. There are bad things on the horizon for the Democrat Party. Letitia James made a critical, critical mistake. What a lot of Democrats are making right now. We'll talk about that next.
1: Come lay beside me. This won't hurt.

0: Born on America's darkest day of September 11th, the Tunnel to Towers Foundation has been helping America's heroes ever since. Heroes like United States Army Sergeant Mario Nelson. 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
6: Perilous passage through the Strait of Hormuz. I'm Kathleen Maloney, Fox News. Iran's Revolutionary Guard Corps attacked a cargo ship in the strait today.
7: A U.S. official is confirming that an Iranian drone hit that cargo vessel called the Ever Lovely as it was exiting the Strait of Hormuz off the Omani coast. The ship is Singapore flagged. UK authorities say there was damage to the ship's bridge, but no casualties. The attack violates the Memorandum of Understanding signed between the U.S. and Iran just 8 days ago. That deal had helped sharply increase the amount of oil flowing through the strait. CENTCOM says more than 500 ships and 250 million barrels of crude have flowed through the strait since early May through the U.S. military's help with both mine clearance and transit coordination.
6: Fox's Lauren Simonetti. The U.S. is pledging to provide assistance to Venezuela after two devastating earthquakes. Secretary of State Marco Rubio details the Pentagon's part.
8: The Department of War is going to have to play a big logistical role here because they have the ability to land in challenging places. Right now, the airport in Caracas is damaged. One of the runways is cracked.
6: Meanwhile, the number of dead is increasing.
9: The president of the Venezuelan National Assembly, Jorge Rodriguez, is confirming that the death toll has tragically risen to 188 people, and they believe roughly around 200 people are still trapped underneath rubble. They're working hard to continue to search for survivors. We know more than 1,500 people have been hurt in some way from this. The main airport in the country that's been severely damaged and is shut down right now because of the impacts that it sustained.
6: Fox Weather's Katie Byrne, Venezuela's acting president, has declared a state of emergency and warns the number of dead could climb. Two earthquakes struck in northern regions of the country. 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
6: The Supreme Court allowing the Trump administration to end legal protections for migrants.
7: The Supreme Court saying that the Trump administration, and specifically DHS, Department of Homeland Security, can decide to terminate the temporary protected status, TPS program, for migrants that are here in this country without judicial review. In other words, you're not going to have the Supreme Court or another court second guess the termination of TPS status for migrants in this country. Big case here because we have upwards of 1.3 million people estimated that are in this country on a TPS program. The court here saying, listen, if DHS wants to terminate that program or that status for these folks, they can do it.
6: Fox's Lydia Hu. President Trump's Homeland Security Secretary testifies before a congressional committee.
12: DHS Secretary Mark Wayne Mullen spent the morning with a House Appropriations Subcommittee to explain how money in the budget is used to defend the U.S. homeland against things like cartel activity from Mexico.
13: And they're always looking for vulnerabilities to push human trafficking and drug trafficking across our border.
12: The president recently signed the Secure America Act, which puts $70 billion into immigration enforcement and border patrol through 2029. Congressional Democrats opposed that bill, demanding vast reforms at both agencies. Eben Brown, Fox News.
6: President Trump on social media telling Republicans to unify and stop voting down procedural motions. Several House conservatives are threatening to block any action in the House until the Republican-led Senate passes the Save America Act, a voter ID law. President Trump this week refused to sign a bipartisan housing affordability bill, saying he wanted the Save America Act done first. But House Speaker Mike Johnson says the housing measure will now be transmitted to the White House. If the president takes no action in 10 days, then it automatically becomes law. I'm Kathleen Maloney. This is Fox News.
14: America 250. This is Steve Burton, president of Equity One and Scale to Sell for business owners. 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Join us as we discuss the founding of our country, our Christian faith, and the hand of God led early patriots like George Washington and others to lay their lives on the line for our freedom. 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While we are far from perfect, I'm thankful for how our country has endured over these 250 years and the ability to strive to make it better for future generations. Our team at Equity One and Scale to Sell will take a break from talking about your money to focus on the faith that God will continue to bless America and that America will bless God. 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

0: Kelly Show, another hour of the Jesse Kelly Show on a fantastic Thursday. And look, as I told you yesterday, that the communist insurgency inside the Democrat party is very bad for the country. It is. It's very bad. These things have a tendency to grow, and this could end up being a huge problem in the future. But for now, at least, we should take a moment and enjoy the pain and suffering of the Democrats who are going through it, because they are. And I got such a kick out of this one. You know, it really would pay some of you communists like Letitia James to listen to the show. I know it would hurt, but you would learn so much. Letitia James, you know, is the Attorney General of New York. That's a really big deal. To be the Attorney General of a state that size and powerful is a big, big deal. She's a very powerful woman. Letitia James, of course, prosecuted Donald Trump and all those things because she's an evil woman. When Zohran Mamdani decided he was going to run for mayor of New York City, he was just a councilman there. So basically on the city council. Already an open communist. Letitia James backed Zohran Mamdani. She backed him. I'm sure she waited for the poll numbers to look good. And then she came out and she said, hey, that's our guy. All right. Well, Letitia James came out yesterday and she said this. And when she references the DSA, just know that that's the Democrat Socialists of America. That's the group. That's the communist group that is winning primaries across the United States of America. That's Mamdani. That's all these other nut jobs we talk about. When she references DSA, that's what she talked about. And when she talked about Mamdani backing these DSA people in Democrat primaries, remember, Mamdani, mayor of New York City, did something that's very, very rare, got involved in primaries against sitting Democrats, ran communists against them, and ran the primary opponent out. One, James said she was disappointed in Mamdani. Quote, they don't like the trick the DSA is trying to pull in Harlem, using the forces of gentrification to try to supplant our agenda and subvert our priorities. Abolishing the police and releasing every prisoner, even rapists and murderers, isn't progressives. It's nuts. It's people with the doorman who have the most to lose. We know it's us, people of color, who are going to suffer the most from the DSA's reckless agenda. That was a direct quote from a Democrat political operative. You see Claire Valdez, Brad Lander, this Daralisa, all these communists won. And now people like Letitia James are perturbed that he would take that step. Mamdani was asked about this by Chris Hayes. Hey, Tish James is a little myth.
1: I think what is the Democratic Party if not its voters? And what we saw yesterday evening were Democrats across the city turning out and voting for a new kind of politics. And I've been clear time and time again that I believe the only majority in our country is that of the working class. And what we saw is that a focus on the working class, whether it's from Claire, whether it's from Daralisa, whether it's from Brad, is the kind of focus that New Yorkers want to see. And I have a deep amount of respect for my friend Attorney General James, and I also believe that these are the kinds of candidates that we need to see in Congress, as well as the five state legislative candidates that I endorsed that also won yesterday evening, if we want to truly fulfill the affordability agenda.
0: I think I have something Letitia James and the other Democrats will understand. It's a movie clip we've played for you so many times before because it's just so appropriate when you're talking about communists and dealing with communists. This is from that movie. It's a little long, The Dark Knight, when Batman is talking to his sidekick Alfred about this crazy Joker guy.
2: With respect, Master Wayne, perhaps this is a man you don't fully understand either. A long time ago, I was in Burma. My friends and I were working for the local government. They were trying to buy the loyalty of tribal leaders by bribing them with precious stones. But their caravans were being raided in a forest north of Rangoon by a bandit. So we went looking for the stones. But in 6 months, we never met anyone who traded with him. One day, I saw a child playing with a ruby the size of a tangerine. The bandit had been throwing them away.
3: So why steal them?
2: Well, because he thought it was good sport. Because some men aren't looking for anything logical, like money. They can't be bought, bullied, reasoned, or negotiated with. Some men just want to watch the world burn.
0: Do you know what the Bolsheviks did to their communist allies once the Bolsheviks took over in the Soviet Union? They didn't just fire them. They didn't, in many cases, just line them up against the wall and shoot them in the head. Their, quote, allies, their fellow communists, they took the time and competed with each other to come up with the most brutal tortures for their former allies. You know, they even crucified some, skinned others alive. Others, they would drive nails into a barrel, place their former ally in the barrel, roll it over, and then roll it down a hill. Oh, I could keep going, but it's probably dinner time, and I don't want to ruin it for you there, but the Democrats right now don't understand what they're dealing with, not fully. Letish James is disappointed. Hey, I backed you, Ma'am Donnie, and then you turned around and started taking out Democrats? The DSA, well, I'm going to play this for you. This is the co-chair of the DSA in the United States of America. Do you think you're going to reason with him?
4: But we don't agree with the way the Democratic Party establishment organizes or runs its party apparatus. And so we try to build independence by focusing on a volunteer-led movement. We think that everyone should be able to be trained and to become someone who can participate in the political process. And we don't really think that Democratic Party campaigns in the establishment are run that way. And I think, you know, you really see that difference in the races like we're having tonight. And I think in terms of the agenda, there's a problem in the Democratic Party where they are funded by billionaire donors, and at the same time, they're trying to represent the working class. And in our opinion, you have to choose between the billionaire class and the working class. It's just impossible to satisfy all of them.
0: You don't fully understand who these people are and what they are capable of. And if you weren't Letitia James, a dirty scumbag Democrat, you would have been able to open up a book. Can she read? I don't know. You would be able to open up a book and simply read what these people do to their allies after they successfully complete their revolutions every single time. She's shocked, Ma'am Donnie, and his stupid smiling face would do something so nasty and vicious. You are dealing with people you clearly do not fully understand. Here's that Dara Lisa chick.
5: And I think that for far too long, this reactive conversation of what we should be afraid of has prevented us from being able to have a politics of hope and a politics of life that Democrats can actually identify with.
0: What's she been doing? She talked to Jen Psaki. Where'd she come from?
6: I am someone who has felt deeply abandoned by the establishment politics that far too often see my community as merely a statistic, that far too often only shows up to explain away the circumstances that the politics that they have voted for time and time again, which have impacted our community in ways that they do not feel the effects of. And as someone who has had to live with the question of whether I can even afford to stay in the city I love.
0: She's in her seventh year of her PhD program. She's a college student, a professional college student. No big deal, right? You look at her, she's kind of a pretty young lady, I guess. She would butcher you and your whole family if she had the chance, and she would think she would be the right one to do it. You don't understand what these people are. Far left eyes primary challenge to Chuck Schumer. Oh, I'm sure they're all plotting primary challenges now. Hope Chuck Schumer's been taking his chalk. You see, Chuck, what you're going to need is energy and focus to deal with the communist insurgency that is coming for your career. You need a male vitality stack from Chalk, natural herbal supplements. And don't worry, I know time is short, Chuck. 60, 90 days, you're going to have so much testosterone running through your veins, you'll be bouncing around New York before you know it, trying to fend the Bolsheviks off from your left flank. 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Would you like to just have more energy in your life, more focus? Whether you're a man, woman, young, old, natural herbal supplements from Chalk will save your life. They have completely changed my life. Do I sound fired up to you? 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I'm never stopping, ever. Go get a subscription. You're about to be better at work, better at home, better on the weekends. 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

0: On an amazing, wonderful Thursday. Remember, tomorrow is Ask Dr. Jesse Friday, and you need to get your questions emailed in right now to jesse@jessekellyshow.com. We're about to get to a hilarious exchange between Mark Wayne Mullen. We'll talk about how many different parts of this society are destined to or are designed to bloodsuck off of you and me, but let's do some emails first. Jesse, can you explain to me why blue is the color for Democrats and red is the color for Republicans? In 1980, the presidential election, NBC used blue for states that Reagan won and red for states that Carter won. What caused the shift? You know what explains this? For the exact same reason your child will come home from a world history class and they will know every evil thing Adolf Hitler ever did, and they won't know who Pol Pot is. Do you know why the American Democrat, even if they don't consider themselves to be a communist, your liberal Aunt Peggy, she may not even call herself a communist. She probably doesn't know she's a communist. But you know what she does know? She knows she's close. She knows she's close enough to being a communist that label is something she needs to avoid, and that she doesn't need too much awareness to the fact that communism is really, really evil. She's close enough to it that she doesn't want people to learn about it. Republicans used to be the blue color on all these maps. Democrats were the red color. What color is associated with communism? Red. It was a little too close for comfort, and so they decided to flip it and make Democrats blue and Republicans red. Democrats may not know they're communists, but they know they're close enough, so better not to flirt with disaster. Hey, Jesse, if 31% of New York-born voted for Mamdani, what percentage of that 31% is homosexual and drug addicted? It would be interesting to know. You do a great job on the radio. Well, I haven't polled that. I don't know. Maybe Lindsey Graham has. I don't have the exact numbers on that. But you bring up an interesting point, not the homosexual point, but if only 31% voted this, and I talked to someone earlier today from New York about these commies winning these elections, and this person told me, well, remember, it's just a small percentage of this district that voted. Just a small percentage that voted. It's a small percentage. It's a small percentage. You hear that a lot. Well, it's not that many people. It's a small percentage. But that was the point I was trying to get across yesterday. When these insurgencies happen inside of nations, they're dismissed because the numbers are small, usually. At the beginning, of course, the numbers are small. That's why it's just beginning. But they're committed. They are committed. And the most committed people are the ones who show up in elections and win. You have to we'll face this in the midterms, as a matter of fact, to make it more broad and make it about you and me. And again, I don't know which way the midterms are going to go. I think we'll probably lose some seats because that's how midterm elections go. But before we get to the midterms, we don't have to do a future prediction. Let's just talk about what we've seen. Someone's always retiring, or there's a scandal or something like that, or people die. And so you have special elections because someone is no longer in office. In a special election, it's weird because they're not held at normal times. And I'm used to voting one every 2 years. That's special elections are odd. So who wins special elections usually? The most committed side. The most committed side. The side that is dying to go vote. They can't wait to go vote. They're the ones who win special elections. Do you know who's won every special election? Democrats. Even in red states, when they have these votes, even if the Democrat doesn't end up winning whatever seat it happens to be, there is an alarming percentage of Democrats who are showing up to vote in these elections. You're really trying to sail against the wind when it comes to the midterms, when your party has the power, because the other side is so mad, so motivated. It works the exact same way with these insurgencies. Not many people show up to vote. Not many people show up to vote. Okay, so let's talk about the people who did. If not many people went, then why did she go? Why did he go? What is driving these people? Oh, okay. Let's find out.
1: Immigration in a different way. You know, we hear all these, you know, white conservative men talk about who does and does not belong here. And look, this nation was founded on genocide and the mass displacement of people. It's just the history. And to say that some people cannot belong here, it's like, come on. Like,
0: You think she's going to vote in her next primary? Do you think if there was a special election next week, even, so super late notice, do you think she would find out about it and go vote? She would. They're the most committed. That's why it's a problem. All right, let's laugh about Mark Wayne Mullen and Rosa DeLauro, and then we'll talk about these whole industries designed to suck off the taxpayer. Before we get to that, let me talk to you about Pure Talk. It is just about our 250th birthday, and I hate to sound like an old man, but you know what I did for 5 minutes last night? I watched a montage of the various flyovers over Washington, D.C. with our various bomber planes and fighter planes. I am in full-blown red, white, and blue mode. We should live there, right? We should live there when we spend our money. That big wireless company you have, they hate America. They may even be pretending right now, but they've spent all the rest of their time crapping on this country. My company, Pure Talk, they love the United States, led by a man who fought and bled for the United States of America. They'll charge you way less. You're not sacrificing coverage. They're on the same 5G network as one of the big guys. Pick up your phone, dial #250 and say Jesse Kelly. #250, say Jesse Kelly. We'll be back.

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2: News. I'm Deborah Valentine. The evacuation of ships from the Strait of Hormuz is halted by a UN agency after the British military reported a Singapore vessel was hit by a projectile off the coast of Oman.
3: U.S. officials confirmed the IRGC attacked a Singapore-flagged cargo ship with a drone as it tried to cross the Strait of Hormuz today.
2: Fox's Aisha Hosni reporting from the White House. A race against time in Venezuela after two major earthquakes left at least 188 people dead. Rescuers are trying to reach at least another 200 people who remain trapped.
4: And rescue crews are racing against time, searching through mountains of rubble as powerful aftershocks threaten to bring down even more structures. And teams are also battling landslides while pulling survivors from the debris.
2: Fox Weather's Katie Byrne. Wednesday's quakes occurred within 30 seconds of each other. 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

0: on a wonderful Thursday. Remember, if you missed any part of the show, you can download the whole thing on iHeart, Spotify, iTunes. So I'm not the biggest fan of this Mark Wayne Mullen, our new DHS secretary. He's been kind of squishy, to be honest with you. He's squishy before, he's squishy now, but whatever. I did very much enjoy him sitting there in a shouting match with Rosa de Lauro today. We talked about this when Joe Biden was president. We've had this conversation before, that every now and then, because I love my country so much, you look at the people who occupy Washington, D.C. in positions of power, it makes me wince a little bit. You look at Rosa de Lauro and you think, she represents the United States of America, at least a portion of it, but she does. Purple-haired freak. And here she was with Mark Wayne Mullen.
1: Mr. Secretary, do not interrupt.
2: Don't you point your finger at me. Don't
1: I will point my finger at you.
2: Don't you be a hypocrite
1: you.
2: Then. Then you be a threat. And then you
1: kids.
2: Should be as upset about the 450,000 kids that were lost. You didn't say a word about it. For four years, you never said a word.
3: Mr. Secretary.
1: Could you put him in his place for
3: don't yell at
2: you
3: me.
2: You should
3: I'm
2: be
3: the
2: put in
3: one.
2: Your place.
3: Mr. Secretary, if you would like 4 minutes for a closing statement when everybody's done, I'll give you that. But while members are on their 8 minutes, I need them to have their 8 minutes.
1: I started
2: Mr. Chairman,
1: my comments.
2: I appreciate that. My issue is that they say this for sound bites, and I'm not going to let them say
1: what
2: something like that.
1: What did you do just recently for sound bites? I sympathize with the 400.
3: We are going to have something resembling order here.
0: I'm sorry. I enjoyed that a great deal. Jesse. Another day, another foreign communist judge putting the brakes to Trump's agenda. I guess we're not securing our elections anytime soon and enforcing the facts that illegals can't vote anytime. No, not yet. But look, headline, USPS, that would be the post office, wouldn't deliver ballots in states that refuse to fork over mail-in voter info under the proposed rule. I won't get into all the details of this specific rule, but the federal government under the Trump administration has been aggressively going after the voter rolls. Remember, every state has a voter roll, a list of voters with their information. So what has been happening in the Trump administration with which states are complying and which are not? This is not universal, but for the most part, the red states have said, okay, here are our voter rolls. Then the federal government can look at the voter rolls and verify this or that. Pause. There's a part of this you should understand. Why would a red state need to clean up its voter rolls? Well, yes, there's a lot of nefariousness, which we will get to. There's a lot of nefariousness, don't know if that's a word, in blue states when it comes to elections and voter rolls. We'll get to that. But also there's laziness. And I forget, I'm not going to give any credit to the person who said this to me. It might have been Katie Zachariah. I don't remember who it was. But the Secretary of State, you know, your state has a Secretary of State, right? And the Secretary of State's job is they're the head of elections in the state. Voter rolls, elections. Hey, don't forget to vote in your primary on this. If you want to know when the next election is in your area, go to your Secretary of State's website. They will tell you, and I bet you have one coming up you don't know about, right? Secretary of State, that's what they do. Now, I ran for Congress twice, as you know, in Arizona. And I got to meet the Secretary of State. I got to meet the people running for Secretary of State. And you know what they all had in common, every one of them? They didn't want to be Secretary of State. Oh, don't get me wrong, that they wanted to win the office, but nobody in politics dreams of being the Secretary of State of Arizona. And there's nothing against that, right? That's a great position. You want to get to be Secretary of State so you can be governor. So you can be lieutenant governor. So you can be a senator one day. It is a stepping stone job. And so people get into the Secretary of State office, and let's use a red state like Texas. I'm not going to insult our Secretary of State. I have nothing against them, but state like Texas. If our Secretary of State, yeah, he's there. he'll do okay. But really, he wants to be governor, wants to be senator. He doesn't work as hard at the job he's supposed to do while he's in that job. You want him to, and I want him to, but he's a government employee, and you know how well that works out. So the time he's supposed to spend cleaning up the voter rolls, he doesn't. He's out fundraising, he's at a luncheon, he's doing all kinds of other things, except for sitting down combing through the voter rolls. Okay, so there's that part of it. The other part I was trying to get to is this. The Trump administration has been aggressively pursuing the voter rolls of every state in the United States of America. Red states, for the most part, have complied, and blue states, for the most part, have not. Why do you think that is? Not a mystery. Why won't the blue states hand over their voter rolls? I know they'll come out and they'll scream, privacy. The federal government has all this information already, all your information. So it's not that. Democrats keep dead people on the voter rolls and keep voting for the dead people. I know that's been a cliche joke in Republican circles for a long time. You know your grandma's going to vote Democrat now that she's dead. But it's a joke because it's true. And oftentimes they use illegals to do it. So your grandma Peggy, she died last year. Well, Julio's already got her social security number. He is working with papers in the United States of America because he has a social security number. And guess what? Julio is getting your mom's ballot in the mail. A Democrat political operative will show up when they've got to scrape together a few votes in Madison, Wisconsin on election night and say, hey, Julio, I need that piece of paper. Don't bother filling it out. I'll handle that one for you. I have told you again and again and again, you would be shocked at how much of a minority the Democrat Party is in the United States of America if it wasn't for cheating in elections. Without fraud, without foreigners, without cheating in elections, the Democrat Party becomes a 20% party in this country. There are states that you consider to be blue states, solid Democrat states that are probably blood red. They are probably blood red. But the communist doesn't care about cheating in elections. The communist believes he should cheat in elections because power is everything. Do you think this lady's going to hesitate to cheat in elections?
4: Immigration in a different way. You know, we hear all these, you know, white conservative men talk about who does and does not belong here. And look, this nation was founded on genocide and the mass displacement of people. It's just the history. And to say that some people cannot belong here, it's like, come on. Like,
5: you can leave first is what you mean.
4: You can show yourself through the door.
0: Do you think this person is going to have a problem with cheating in elections?
6: A vision that includes using our resources, our tax dollars, towards eradicating childhood poverty, towards investing in our children here at home instead of in bombs abroad. A vision that includes making sure that we are protecting our immigrant communities, abolishing ICE.
0: Abolishing ICE. Protecting immigrant community. 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

0: Jesse Kelly Show on a wonderful Thursday. Reminder that tomorrow's also a wonderful day because it's Ask Dr. Jesse Friday. All 3 hours belong to you. You can email your questions in to jesse@jessekellyshow.com. Part of the reason you want to keep your government small, why the founders were so emphatic about keeping your government small, is that once government becomes big enough, entire industries will be set up and their entire business model will be find a way to bloodsuck money out of the government, which is, of course, all your money. In the United States of America, we have so many government programs and government agencies. They're endless. A new agency here, a new program, a new agency, a new program. They're endless. And whenever you find one anywhere, if you dig into it, you will find there are industries that now they have to have that program. They have to have that agency. Otherwise, they cease to exist. Their entire bankroll is that agency. You want an example? Here's a long little clip here. Brandon Gill, who we play a lot on the show because he's awesome, he had a chance to interview a food and research director. Food and research. And he's asking her, hey, people on SNAP, people on welfare, should they be able to buy soda with it? Listen to this. Just listen.
1: The purpose of the SNAP program is to provide families to have food and beverages.
2: Should that it be spent on sugary sodas?
1: I am happy to talk about hunger and nutrition, but not dictate what Americans should or should not eat or may have access to.
2: I'm asking if tax dollars should be used to pay for sodas.
1: Taxpayers' money should be utilized to ensure that individuals have access to the food that they need to survive or may be accessible to them.
2: Do they need sugary sodas to survive?
1: Some of them do, who do have low blood issues, who may
2: Is that right?
1: Or who have kidney issues.
2: You think they need Coca-Cola to survive? Do organizations who profit off of food stamps fund your organization or businesses?
1: I mean, I can't comment to that. Happy to talk about the resources that need it.
2: Does General Mills fund your organization?
1: I don't have access to that information.
2: I do. It's right here. They do fund your organization. Do they profit off of food stamps?
1: Retailers are the major beneficiaries.
2: You think that that's a conflict of interest?
1: That's where EBT dollars are utilized.
2: Yes, and they're profiting off of your advocacy. Do you think that that's a conflict of interest?
0: General Mills, retailers. Think about this. The Trump administration, again, to their credit, they've done a lot of good things. We've had a lot of good things in the last year and a half. They have been working very hard to get people off of food stamps and to take the people who are on food stamps and restrict the things they're allowed to purchase. You don't have to look very hard online to find social media.

0: videos of some entitled loser in a grocery store. You mean I can't buy my cigarettes anymore? You find it all the time. All the time. Trump administration's been taking these people off. Have we thought about that? Have we thought about the fact that there are businesses, large corporations, General Mills is enormous, and a chunk, I don't know how big of a chunk, but a chunk of their profit comes from your wallet? You went to work today? The government stole your money? Then the government handed your money out to somebody on food stamps? The person on food stamps who just ran into your car in the parking lot without insurance, the person on food stamps, they bought cigarettes with your money. You know that? Here's one. Jewish producer Chris just brought this up for me. 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Isn't that weird that in a time of inflation, in a time where inflation's out of control, and we were all complaining about it a few years ago, all of a sudden we're getting some price reductions on select items? Now, what items were getting a price reduction? Oh, would you look at that? It's the items people aren't allowed to purchase anymore with the food stamps you paid for. Again. And this is one example, one industry. How many gigantic American corporations make their profit from you? This is not capitalism. This is some sort of gangster capitalist system that happens when you allow your government to get too big. Too many government bureaucracies, too many government programs, and inevitably, when you get a big bureaucracy, when you get a government program, there are going to be people who figure out a way to make profit off of it because taxpayer dollars are flowing through it. And if you're a business, keep in mind, there is no better business than government business. Yeah, it can be a pain to work on it, but guess what? They always have money. They always have stuff that needs done. I can't tell you how many construction friends of mine who started their own little company somehow dream of getting on the federal contractor list. I want to get on the federal or a state or city's contractor list. I want to make sure I get in good with the city of Houston. City of Houston blows through money. I'm sure they're basically bankrupt at this point in time. But guess what? They're always going to have another $10 million to pay my buddy to come out and put some water line into the ground. Entire industries set up. Whenever you see a government program, whenever you see a government treasury, and there's a program attached to it, you're going to find whole industries that are held up with your freaking money. It's really an unbelievable exchange.
1: The purpose of the SNAP program is to provide families to have food and beverages.
2: Should it be spent on sugary sodas?
1: I am happy to talk about hunger and nutrition, but not dictate what Americans should or should not eat or may have access to.
2: I'm asking if tax dollars should be used to pay for sodas.
1: Taxpayers' money should be utilized to ensure that individuals have access to the food that they need to survive or may be accessible to them.
2: Do they need sugary sodas to survive?
1: Some of them do, who do have low blood issues, who may
2: Is that
1: have,
2: right?
1: COVID, or who have kidney issues.
2: You think they need Coca-Cola to survive?
0: Jaw-dropping. Anyway, we still have an hour. Hang on.

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5: The Straits closed. I'm Deborah Valentine, Fox News. A UN agency halting the evacuation of ships from the Strait of Hormuz after a Singapore flagship was struck by a projectile near Oman. The U.S. has confirmed the IRGC launched the attack drone. Iranian leaders also denying claims about restrictions on spending their unfrozen assets under the Memorandum of Agreement with the U.S. Fox's Aisha Hosni has more from the White House.
6: Iran's parliament speaker scoffing at President Trump's claim that Iran will buy produce from American farmers. Posting on X, the only crop we're harvesting is what you planted. Decades of mistrust. It comes as U.S. officials confirm the IRGC attacked a Singapore-flagged cargo ship with a drone as it tried to cross the Strait of Hormuz today, testing peace talks. And now the Wall Street Journal reports the regime hopes to make $40 billion a year by charging for security, safety, and environmental services in the Strait.
5: The head of the International Maritime Organization says the movement of ships out of the Persian Gulf will not resume until the agency can confirm safety guarantees for ships. President Trump is urging a group of House Republicans to end a protest preventing legislation from moving forward.
7: Following an Oval Office meeting with House Speaker Mike Johnson, President Trump put out a message on social media telling Republicans to unify and stop voting down procedural motions. Several House conservatives are threatening to block any action in the House until the Republican-led Senate passes the Save America Act, the voter ID law. President Trump this week refused to sign a bipartisan housing affordability bill, saying he wanted the Save America Act done first. But the speaker says that housing measure will now be transmitted to the White House. If the president takes no action in 10 days, it will automatically become law.
5: America's listening to Fox News.
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5: The U.S. is deploying assistance to Venezuela following deadly earthquakes within 30 seconds of each other. Speaking to reporters in Bahrain, Secretary of State Marco Rubio says American search and rescue teams are being deployed to assist Venezuela.
10: We're already deploying search and rescue teams from Fairfax County, Virginia, and Los Angeles. There'll be some others we'll add. That's their most immediate need right now is search and rescue efforts. They have a bunch of collapsed buildings, and so they'll need a lot of help in terms of digging through that.
5: The president of